0: Colonel Alan Wilson has won the runoff election to become the state's Republican nominee for governor, defeating Lieutenant Governor Pamela Yvette, whom President Trump had endorsed. She also had support from outgoing Governor Henry McMaster. Wilson has served as Attorney General since 2011. In New York City, polls open for about another hour in today's congressional primaries, and Mayor Zoran Mamdani has announced who he's backing.
1: Daria Lisa Chevalier, you might not have heard of her, and she says that's the point. She is brand new to the scene. Claire Valdez and progressive Brad Lander. Those are the three to watch in this race. The group wants to abolish ICE, cut police funding, and take down the Democratic establishment.
0: Fox's Alexis McAdam. Several Democrats are seeking the nomination in District 12 as Democrat Jerry Nadler is retiring, including Trump critic George Conway and JFK grandson Jack Schlossberg. The House has given final approval to a broad bipartisan bill aimed at lowering the cost of housing. The legislation would reduce federal regulations, streamline environmental reviews, speed up the construction process, and curb the influence of corporate landlords by limiting their ability to purchase single-family homes. The Senate passed the measure yesterday. President Trump expected to sign it tomorrow. 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
0: Police say the suspect in a Northern California library shooting wanted a massacre.
4: Two adults are killed, a child hospitalized with what are called minor injuries in the shooting at the Butte County Library in Chico, California. It was open a little after 5 p.m. when police say an 18-year-old Chico resident, Bradley Scott Sayer, went in wanting to conduct a 1999 Columbine High School-type massacre. And there's no indication he had any connection to the victims. Gunshots and screaming can be heard on the 911 call. Police set up a perimeter around the building. Some went in. The suspect fled out the back where other officers were waiting and made the arrest, recovering one gun with no shots fired. Chris Foster, Fox News.
0: The Supreme Court has ruled that a former Louisiana inmate can't sue prison officials who cut his dreadlocks in violation of his Rastafari religious beliefs. The justices ruling against Damon Landor, the justices declining to adopt the rationale from a 2020 decision that allowed Muslim men to sue over their inclusion on the FBI's no-fly list under a similar law. New eligibility rules have been approved for college athletes starting this fall.
5: Athletes will now have 5 seasons of eligibility over a 5-year period instead of 4 seasons. Their eligibility clock begins with their full-time enrollment or the academic year following their 19th birthday, whichever comes first. The move will also eliminate waivers for extended eligibility, but provides exceptions for pregnancy, religious missions, or active duty military service. Extensions due to injuries will no longer be considered. The NCAA has faced several lawsuits from athletes looking to extend their careers. Many involved in college sports believe that it's an attempt to collect on NIL money. Tony Genualdo, Fox News.
0: The NHL is considering a potential expansion to Texas, with Houston and Austin among the possibilities. As according to the Associated Press, the league last expanded to 32 teams with the Seattle Kraken in 2021. I'm Lee Silasera. This is Fox News.
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8: The KCRG TV9 First Alert forecast. Overnight, chance for storms with a low of 63. South winds at 5 to 10 miles per hour. Chance of storms continues into Wednesday, a high of 80. West winds at 5 to 15 miles per hour. Partly cloudy skies for Wednesday night, low of 58. We'll continue to see partly cloudy skies into Thursday with a high in the mid to upper 70s. I'm TV9 First Alert Storm Team Meteorologist Camille Danka on News Talk 1540 KXEL.
9: We have 79 degrees now on News Talk 1540 KXEL.
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11: 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So a little different there. At Ben Ferguson Podcast there. All right, let me go back to something else that is also an interesting story. A judge, has shut down the Trump admin database used to remove non-citizens from voter rolls, and this is now being celebrated by the left. Now, this was, as I mentioned, I think it was yesterday, you had a Biden-appointed federal judge that not only shut down the database used to remove non-citizens from voter rolls, but now the left is saying that this is a massive victory. It's exactly what I predicted. They want lawlessness in our country and especially in our elections. Now, our elections are supposed to be American citizens vote, not illegal immigrants. What's even more interesting is the 75-page opinion that was issued by Sparkle L. Suknanan follows a civil action suit against the Department of Homeland Security, the Social Security Administration, and the state of Texas by parties including the League of Women Voters. Now, this was a very big opinion, and the decision set aside a modified version of the systematic alien verification for entitlements, known as the SAVE system. And that was all created following the Trump-signed executive order to verify the citizenship or immigration status of registered voters or individuals registered to vote. And this was all put in place by the Department of Homeland Security and the Social Security Administration. Suknanan justified vacating the SAVE system by citing, quote, two fundamental rights that protect Americans from government overreach. Namely, that she said the right to privacy and the right to vote. Now, she pointed to the 2025 modified version of the SAVE system as the, quote, overreach, as it included the records of natural-born American citizens. Direct access, she says, to SSA, Social Security Administration records, and allowed state users to conduct automated bulk searches rather than individual inquiries. Now, this is an activist judge. When you dive into more of what she said, you find out just how much more activist she actually is. She said the database shared among several federal agencies, so this is all federal agencies that have this information, they're cross-checking it basically, contained private information on U.S. citizens and thus violates protections put in place by Congress to prevent such centralized data banks, including the Computer Matching and Privacy Protection Act, she says, of 1988. All right. Translation, I don't want you to be able to check in any way if someone is a citizen, so therefore I'm going to say that all the databases that we have and the SAVE database that we have, you can't use because I want illegal immigrants and dead people to be able to vote in our elections. Why would you want that to happen unless it's solely for one reason, and that is for to commit voter fraud? Now, the defendants argued that other more specific immigration laws overrode the general restrictions of the 1988 Act. Specifically, they pointed to the Illegal Immigration Reform and Immigration Responsibility Act of 96, which actually mandates that the federal government respond to state inquiries to verify the citizenship status of any individual. By the way, Democrats hate that. The judge declared the argument not a winner, quote unquote. Like, that's her actual words, not a winner. I mean, one hell of a legal brief when you just say, quote unquote, not a winner. The judge also blocked the Federal Trade Commission's antitrust probe into media matters, by the way, just for point of clarity here, and barred the executive branch from deporting unaccompanied migrant minors and reuniting them with their families abroad. So you can't even do that now. This is the same crazy judge. Now, this ruling comes as both Republicans and Democrats are preparing for the upcoming midterm elections. That's why this is has like it's a big deal and it has big ramifications. Republican Utah Senator Mike Lee, again, is attempting to advance the Save America Act in the Senate, but you have a problem there because you have basically four scumbag Republicans in the Senate that hate Donald Trump and don't look at the 80%+ of Americans that want the Save Act to pass, and so they want to stick it to Donald Trump, and so they're like, here's our middle finger. Like, that's just the truth of this. What is the Save Act? If you don't know, it's real simple. It requires a government-issued ID to vote. What a novel idea. Lee... Senator Lee said this on Sunday on Fox News, quote, the American people overwhelmingly support this, regardless of political party. Want to make it easy to vote, hard to cheat. I'm going to say that again. Want to make it easy to vote, but hard to cheat. That's what the House passed, and that's what the Save Act actually does. Couldn't, by the way, agree more with Lee on that one. So when you look at the Save Act and you look at this, what Democrats are now publicly saying and celebrating is lawlessness, is actually making sure that lawlessness continues. Now, the Save Act is also something else that is, by the way, not controversial. More than 80% of American voters, Republican, Democrats alike, want it. The voter ID bill is now becoming an even bigger issue heading into the midterms, and these Republicans are stopping it. Well, they suck. Now, what we're being told is President Trump is now gearing up and going to be attending a closed-door Senate GOP lunch with John Thune while pushing for the Save Act. Brett Baer, Fox News Channel, reporting this just a few minutes ago.
12: ...tonight as he pushes Senate Republicans to pass the Save America Act. But that is creating another political problem. Chief Congressional Correspondent Chad Pergram shows us from Capitol Hill.
13: President Trump fixated on a singular goal.
14: We have to pass the Save America Act, which is voter ID, which is proof of citizenship.
13: But he's not getting his way.
15: There's no doubt the president is very frustrated with the speed of the Senate, as am I.
13: The president is exasperated at the Senate struggling to approve the bill.
16: I suspect we'll get a talking to, but at the same time, we'll be able to convey back to him.
13: The GOP numbers don't work.
17: Talking's good. Save Act's a waste of time.
13: Some Senate Republicans are irritated that President Trump incinerated GOP plans to renew the anti-terrorism program FISA Section 702 and stymied rapid confirmation of National Intelligence Director nominee Jay Clayton.
18: We have very candid conversations. I am very direct with the president. I shoot straight with him and vice versa. And, you know, we at times have differences of opinion.
13: GOP Florida Senator Rick Scott bypassed Thune, inviting the president to Capitol Hill to pitch the Save America Act.
19: My experience in business is that we sit down with people and find out what their needs are and try to solve it.
13: The president is pressuring Thune.
14: John's a leader. That's what being is a leader about. John is a leader, and hopefully he can get the votes.
13: Democrats anticipate intra-party GOP fighting.
20: Trump only will talk to Senate Republicans behind closed doors, and from what it looks like, that ain't going to be pretty.
11: Now, the president clearly is trying to get this done. The Save Act isn't even controversial. American citizens should only be the ones that vote in our elections. That is not controversial. Congressman Wesley Hunt, African-American, talking about this issue, and it's an important one because Democrats say the Save Act is going to actually disenfranchise African-American voters. That and you want to talk about racism, their actual argument is you can't expect black people, minorities, to have a form of government ID. Now, if that's not racism 101, I don't know what is. Wesley Hunt saying this in Congress, take a listen.
21: If the United States is a country worth preserving, then I think we must protect the integrity
1: of our elections and do everything in our power to do just that. I am shocked that the SAVE Act, which has already passed the House, is even controversial. And safeguarding our elections is the bedrock of our democracy. It's something that both sides should easily support. They say that non-citizens voting in an election is not a real issue, or if some non-citizens are registered to vote, it's not a significant amount to make a difference. Well, in my home state of Texas, we just removed thousands of non-citizens from voter rolls. And in some of these recently hotly contested elections, that amount could even be enough to swing an entire election. Undermining the integrity of elections is not an oversight. It's a threat to democracy. I think it's time that we, as a body, acknowledge that threat. Now, I'm sitting here right now, and I gotta tell y'all, I'm black, and I'm a veteran. I have 6 forms of government ID. 6. I've been black for my whole life. I've been a veteran since 2000 when I was at West Point. The insinuation that black and brown people cannot get an ID to vote like every other citizen, regardless of your race, religion, color, or creed, is insulting. I actually refer to this as the soft bigotry of low expectations. We, as all Americans, should want free and fair elections. We aren't making it more difficult for people to get an ID to vote. Every last black person that I know in my life has a government ID. We as a country have got to clean up our rules to ensure that we have free and fair elections regardless of your race, religion, color, or creed. And that's why I reject the assertion that we, no matter what color you are, cannot reach that very low bar of having a government ID to figure out how to vote for the leadership and the future of this country.
11: Could not agree more with what was said there by Wesley Hunt. 1-877-381-3811. 1-877-381-3811. Ben Ferguson filling in for the great one. We'll be right back.
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22: 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Merchant cash advance funders are increasingly being listed as major creditors when small and even mid-sized companies file for bankruptcy. It highlights a surge of activity in a largely unregulated area of alternative business financing. In some cases, a factor rate can have the functional effect of a 100% or even 200% annual interest rate. The revenue-based funding model, where merchants hand over a portion of future credit card sales in exchange for a quick cash infusion, has fast become a staple of small business bankruptcy practice in parts of the country. After expanding in the U.S. as bank lending practices tightened in the wake of the 2008 financial crisis, MCAs exploded in popularity more recently in response to the pandemic and shrinking of government-backed relief. Funders blanketed social media with advertising and offers for quick cash without extensive credit checks. And that's the Bloomberg Small Business Report.
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2: The lyrics of that sad song tell the story of a father who has good intentions toward his young son, but the father finds himself making excuses. 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My boy was just like me. I sincerely hope that all fathers who hear this wonderful song take its message to heart.
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0: All right, welcome back. It is the Mark Levin Show. Ben Ferguson filling in for the great one. Want to get your phone calls, 877-381-3811. By the way, if you want to know why the SAVE Act is stalling, you just got to look at these rhino Republicans who are no longer going to have power, who hate Donald Trump more than they care about listening to their constituents. I'll give you an example. Senator Bill Cassidy is a Republican from Louisiana. He's out of a job. Donald Trump went against him, and so now he's like, all right, here's my big middle finger to all of Americans who want this. Let me just play this for you from CNN. And again, the majority of Americans overwhelmingly want the SAVE Act. So what does Cassidy, who's supposed to be a Republican from Louisiana, say?
1: I'm back. And this is sort of just going back through the archives to see how bad Bill Cassidy did. He got 25% of the vote, okay? I went back and I looked at every single non-appointed senator. This, in my mind, was the worst primary showing ever, at least since the end of World War II. That is how badly Bill Cassidy did. He did worse than every single one. Getting 25% of the vote for a senator in a primary, it's literally unheard of, and that is because, of course, Donald Trump endorsed against this guy.
2: Look, if you can find a different case of this, Harry looked at every single one and thinks it's the worst, send us. You know,
1: send
2: it. Yeah, tweet us.
1: Tweet us.
2: Is Twitter still a thing? I don't know.
1: You're Xing us, I guess.
2: In any case, so President Trump endorsed an opponent here. How does President Trump do in general when he endorses a Republican primary?
1: You know, we've...
0: By the way, let's just pause there. That's why Bill Cassidy is saying, quote, it's time to talk about something else. Cassidy was primaried out. Trump got involved. He pretended to support the Save America Act. Now he's showing his true colors. He's not the only one, by the way. All of these are doing it. And by the way, the lies they're being told, Chuck Schumer blatantly lying about the Save America Act. Here's what he said today.
3: Intended to Save America Act is popular with the public here. Do you worry that they could try to boomerang this on some of your vulnerable members by saying that you're not for this bill?
4: The American people know what a disaster this is. They know that it would remove 20 million people from the voting rolls. And so the American people are totally on our side on this issue.
0: They're not. That's just a lie. The American people know what a disaster this is. The American people are totally on our side with this issue. No, the American people overwhelmingly support common sense voter ID laws. Chuck Schumer is lying. And Senator Mike Lee says he is prepared to use an unconventional, as he describes it, tactic to get the SAVE Act passed. He came out with this earlier today. In an interview talking about how he has a new idea to get the SAVE Act to pass. This is part of the reason why Donald Trump, I think, was in these meetings. Listen.
5: What the American people want, Senator, is we want to know who's who. Who are the other senators that are fighting us on this? And is there going to be an opportunity? You know, President Trump has threatened to name names. Are we going to find out in any of these, you know, different processes that are about to play out, that they put their name on this? Because I think that's important. The voters want to know who's blocking this.
6: Yeah, I would imagine that those who speak out one way or another on this tomorrow, in that meeting with President Trump and Senate Republicans, will self-identify. That's often how it ends up working. But look, regardless of who speaks in which direction, I do think it's important to recognize a couple of things. First of all, as you point out, it's not an easy situation. I grasp the fact that we don't have 60 votes. I fully get that. I also get that in many circumstances, signals that it's not something that we're likely to get passed. This is a rather unique opportunity, though, where number one, our election security requires us to take aggressive action. Number two, we've got a bill that is really popular among Americans. Like three out of four American voters, Democrats and Republicans combined, support measures like this one. And they want that done. Number three, it gets more popular over time, more popular as it's debated, especially because the Democrats' arguments against it don't land. I have yet to hear a legitimate argument against them.
5: They're so empty.
6: It's so empty. And so I'm not purporting to claim that this would be easy. I'm not purporting even to claim that I know exactly how this would turn out. What I am saying is, in this rare moment, I think it would benefit all of us, particularly Senate Republicans, to stand up for the American people and to use some unconventional tactics to try to get this passed.
0: To use unconventional tactics to try to get this passed. So Republicans are now bracing for the SAVE Act showdown, as it's being described. And what I do think is Mike Lee has also said, debate the SAVE Act literally until the SAVE Act passes. Like, until then, like, what are we doing here, right? Like what are we doing? He said it on Fox News Sunday as well when he said this.
7: Look, she's right that the expanded version of it has never gotten to 50 votes. But it's important, Shannon, to remember that the original Save America Act, the one that was passed by the House of Representatives, does have simple majority support in the Senate.
0: Simple majority support in the Senate. Interesting. 1-877-381-3811. Ben Ferguson filling in for the great one, Mark Levin. We'll be right back.
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11: As our nation prepares to celebrate its 250th anniversary, Iowa History Journal's May-June issue explores Iowa's surprising connections to the Revolutionary War. 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
10: The city of Cedar Rapids began organizing its first volunteer fire department on February 4, 1869. Less than a month later, the city's first steamer engine and 500 feet of hose arrived, costing $6,000. The city's volunteer effort continued for 24 years before the first paid fire chief was hired. L.M. Ayers served in that position for 4 years. At the time, the city's loosely organized fire equipment consisted of 9 two-wheeled carts, 1 four-wheeled cart, 2 large hook and ladder trucks, and 1 supply wagon. On June 23, 1894, the Cedar Rapids Fire Department became a paid department with professional firefighters. The city would now be covered by a unified fire department rather than a collection of individual volunteer companies. Prior to the unification, individual volunteer companies would actually compete with one another to get to a fire first and put it out. The first central fire station in the city was on 2nd Street East near the Granby Building. A new station was built 5 years later, and the first motorized fire apparatus came in 1912. The department joined the International Association of Firefighters in early 1918. Starting in 1975, new fire trucks were painted yellow instead of red. Many departments tried this idea, as it was thought they would be more visible. Cedar Rapids ultimately switched back to red in the early 1990s. Today, the department prides itself on responding anywhere in our state's second-largest city in less than 4 minutes. A total of 248 men, 11 companies, and 14 pieces of apparatus, all taken out of service, ending a quarter century of volunteer firefighting when the Cedar Rapids Fire Department became a unified, paid city department on this date in 1894. And that's Iowa Almanac for June 23rd. Follow us on Twitter at Iowa Almanac. I'm Jeff Stein on News Talk 1540 KXEL.
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0: By the way, we got some new audio that I want to play for you. And welcome back, Mark Levin Show, Ben Ferguson, filling in for the great one. I want you to hear what President Trump had to say earlier today about the SAVE Act. And this comes, again, as he's meeting with the Senate for their luncheon. Here's what he said.
19: And we will pass the Save America Act to protect our sacred American election. And in the Save America Act, it's very simple. All voters must show a photo voter ID. Very nice. May we see a picture, please? All voters must provide proof of citizenship. And there will be no mail-in ballots except for illness, disability, military deployment, or travel. And we will also, in that same bill, enshrine in permanent law no men in women's sports and no transgender surgery for our children. So together with the help of patriots throughout Pennsylvania and all across the land.
0: You listen to the president, he's not backing down. That's exactly why I think some people voted for him. But if you want to know what he's up against in the Senate, I'll give you another headline to just prove the point that you have senators there who have lost their power, Republicans, and they're just going to try to screw him. The Senate has now voted to adopt the War Powers Resolution limiting Donald Trump's military authority over the Iran issue. The Senate voted in favor of a War Powers Resolution to limit Donald Trump's military authorization over Iran, which directs him to pull United States military troops out of the conflict with Iran. It was a 50-48 vote. The Senate adopted the War Powers Resolution, which instructs Trump to remove the United States Armed Forces from hostilities against the Islamic Republic of Iran. By the way, you know who this is a winner for? One person only, that is a group of people, the IRGC. This is a win for Iran. And for terrorist group Hamas and Hezbollah, and the other one's a fund. The resolution was described as being concurrent, which means Trump's signature is not needed, according to media reports. Now, I go back to why is the SAVE Act not passing. All right, look at this vote. Republican Senator Susan Collins, Republican from Maine, Bill Cassidy, the same one that's screwing us on the SAVE Act from Louisiana, Lisa Murkowski, Republican from Alaska, and Rand Paul, as you know, Rand Paul's his own breed, Republican from Kentucky, joined with the Senate Democrats in supporting the War Powers Resolution. John Fetterman, by the way, Democrat who's acting like a Republican, God bless this guy, opposed it. Now, the Senate's adoption of the War Powers Resolution comes after the House vote on June 3rd in favor of the resolution after three previous failed attempts, according to the latest record. So the Senate's delivered a symbolic rebuke to Trump's war in Iran, adopting a War Powers Resolution 50-48, and you've got these four senators that hate Donald Trump, and they're like, yeah, we'll go along with this. Now, in a video posted on X by C-SPAN, Senator Jim Risch, a Republican from Idaho, chairman of the Committee on Foreign Relations, called upon his colleagues to oppose the measure, adding that there are no armed forces at the moment that are engaged in hostilities in Iran. By the way, that's true. So you would think that that would be an important data point. Not if you hate Donald Trump, not if you're a disgruntled Republican.
17: This is a House concurrent resolution which states in operative part, quote, Congress directs the president to remove United States armed forces from hostilities against the Islamic Republic of Iran. I'm going to urge everyone to vote no on this. It is wrong on so many levels, starting with the fact that a concurrent resolution process, which this attempts to do, has been held unconstitutional by the United States Supreme Court. So whatever happens with this, it's going to have no effect. The president isn't going to pay any attention to it. That's one thing. The second thing that's wrong with this is it directs him to remove United States armed forces from hostilities. There are no armed forces at this moment that are engaged in hostilities with Iran. The third thing, and the most important thing, is that voting on this, whether it passes or fails, sends a message to Iran. If this passes, the Iranians are going to simply stand up and walk away from negotiations. They're going to say this thing's over. The Congress has told the President of the United States, leave us alone, we can do whatever we want to do, and they will walk away. If you think that's a good idea, you should vote for this. On the other hand, if you believe that what the President of the United States has done, and that is bring the Iranians to the table to negotiate on items that they have refused to negotiate on for a long time in the past, and has used the armed forces of the United States to bring them to the table, then you should vote no on this. Let diplomacy work. Give the president, give the Department of State, give the current administration the ability to, once again, give Iran the opportunity to do the right thing. Maybe they will. We don't know for sure yet because we have some 50-some days left of the negotiations, but we ought to at least give that an opportunity to work. I urge everyone to vote no on the resolution. Thank you, Mr. President.
0: Now, that's the foreign relations chair saying this. What did Republicans do? The ones that are angry at Trump, like, we don't care. Like, we will be useful idiots for the Democratic Party, and we will go with the Democratic Party, and that will just be how this works. Because who cares about what Donald Trump says? By the way, this isn't even about Donald Trump. This is about what the American people

0: So now you have House conservatives that are threatening, and by the way, Democrats are loving this, I want to be clear. So now you've got a civil war between the Republicans holdouts, the four in the Senate, against the House, and several of the members of those four are going to be out of office. They don't care. Okay, like they don't care, and they want to burn down this country because they're mad that they lost their power. Now, President Trump also, in another speech, he confirmed, look, I know I got some guys that are against me. I know this.
1: I really am, but that's how bad it is. And we're going to have to push the Senate because you have four or five senators that are, I don't know, four or five Republican senators. You'll have to explain them to me, but we're not going to get into that. But we're going to push them to get it done. Because I don't think you can politically exist if you're not going to do voter ID and these things. I don't think the people in this country will stand for it. So I'm making my biggest plea tonight. It'll make you, and I'm not doing it for this reason at all. It'll guarantee the midterms. It'll guarantee the midterms. If you don't get it, big trouble, my opinion. If you get this, your midterms, and they know it. For two reasons. Number one, they won't be able to cheat. And number two, the people are demanding it. Every time I go out, Save America, sir, Save America Act. We want the Save America Act, sir. That's all they talk about. They don't talk about housing. They don't talk about anything. That's what they talk about. And if you send it up there, you're going to win the midterms at levels that you can't even believe. And you're going to win every election for a long time until somebody really screws things up. And hopefully that won't happen.
0: So there's the president making it clear in his words, like, hey, I'm doing everything I can here. We know where the American people stand on this, but I got these four or five Republicans that it's just a hard problem. Now, the Republicans in this civil war back and forth that we're describing right now, it's going to be a problem. Mike Lee also reveals some Republicans are organizing hit pieces against him and the SAVE Act as well. So you have even more of a civil war, as Mike Lee put it outside the Senate. He said this about Thune and about Cornyn.
2: It's often said that in Washington, no good deed goes unpunished. I've been trying to advocate for the Save America Act, making the case for it, not attacking my colleagues. I'm not engaging in personal ad hominem criticism of individuals, rather making the case for why we ought to do this. That's not an attack. It's therefore a little surprising and somewhat ironic when some of the same people who are criticizing me for doing this are saying that my advocacy for the Save America Act somehow amounts to an attack on Senate Republicans when they're the ones orchestrating the hit pieces and making personal attacks. I don't get it. Regardless, we got to move this thing forward.
0: So he's clearly referring to, I think, Thune and Cornyn on this. And as he described, it's a little surprising, somewhat ironic when some of the same people who say my advocacy for the Save America Act somehow amounts to an attack on Senate Republicans, when they're the ones orchestrating the hit pieces and making personal attacks, I don't get it. Force of the floor, Leader Thune, that's what he's saying. I agree with him. You force it. Your job is to fight. The American people overwhelmingly support this, 75%+. Depending on what poll you look at. And by the way, Donald Trump fired back at Thune saying this as well about the SAVE Act in an interview getting on Air Force One.
1: Well, we're just going to talk about Save America. We have to pass the Save America Act, which is voter ID, which is proof of citizenship, etc. We have to pass it. So we're going to have to talk about that and many other things. A lot of good relations.
3: Doesn't believe that they have the vote.
1: That's what being a leader is about. You know, he's a leader. John's a leader. That's what being a leader is about. Look, we have to be able to get proof of citizenship when you vote. Otherwise, we don't have elections. We have to be able to get voter ID. So John is a leader, and hopefully he can get the votes.
0: John is a leader, and that's a wink and a nod. Like, dude, do your job. Like, what are you doing here? Mike Lee, and again, he's on an all-out war, blasting senators who are holding up the Save America Act. I have yet to hear a legitimate argument against the bill. They don't really just want to make it so easy to vote. They're willing to make it easier to cheat, is how he described on Capitol Hill earlier today. And

0: And by the way, Mike Lee is right on this one. I mean, we want free and fair elections. The American people say they want free and fair elections. Why would you stop this if you're Republican? It is personal. It's because they hate Trump, and that's why they're holding out. 877-381-3811. 877-381-3811. Ben Ferguson filling in for the great one. We'll be right back.
1: Mark Levin.
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3: News. I'm Angelo Bavaro. President Trump made the case for tariffs during a rally at a Mack Trucks plant in Pennsylvania.
4: How don't you pay a tariff? You build your factory here and you hire American workers. It's quite simple, actually.
5: President Trump is trying to reverse polling that shows a majority of voters disapprove of his handling of the economy and tariff policies.
3: Fox's Jared Halpern. The Senate passed a war powers resolution blocking further military action in Iran. It's a measure seen as largely symbolic. Senate Minority Leader Chuck Schumer.
6: This war is disgusting and we hate it and it should be ended immediately.
3: The Trump administration is keeping military forces in the Middle East. That's despite lifting a naval blockade and launching a 60-day negotiating period aimed at securing a long-term agreement. 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
7: The KCRG TV9 First Alert forecast. Overnight, chance for storms with a low of 63. South winds at 5 to 10 miles per hour. Chance of storms continues into Wednesday, a high of 80. West winds at 5 to 15 miles per hour. Partly cloudy skies for Wednesday night, low of 58. We'll continue to see partly cloudy skies into Thursday with a high in the mid to upper 70s. I'm TV9 First Alert Storm Team Meteorologist Camille Danka on News Talk 1540 KXCL.
8: Currently, it's 76 degrees on the Voice of Eastern Iowa.
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0: All right, welcome back. It is the Mark Levin Show. Ben Ferguson filling in for the great one. He's in Israel. He'll be back with you soon. It's been an honor and a pleasure to be with you the last couple of days. We want to remind you, you can grab my podcast, the Ben Ferguson Podcast, wherever you get your podcast each and every moment, every morning, I should say. And also, if you want to know what's happening in the White House, I do a podcast called the 47 Morning Update. You'll get the latest news coming out of the White House. You'll be smarter than anybody else, and you can start your morning and know all that in 10 to 12 minutes in the morning. So grab the 47 Morning Update as well. All right, let me get to your phone calls. 877-381-3811. Let me go to Bill. All right, hold on. Let me go to Frank first in San Francisco, California, line two. Frank, you are on the Mark Levin Show. Hello.
1: Yeah, thanks. Listen, the SAVE Act is unconstitutional and it's not going to pass. The last time I looked, it's the United States of America. It's the states that determine how the elections are ran. Now, I would support a SAVE Act for the state of California tomorrow, but I don't support the federal control of our state elections.
0: Well, this is a misconception. It's not control of the state elections. It's control of the federal elections that happen in the states. And so in a federal election, why should you get to cheat in California and me play by the rules in Texas, and then then we have a completely different government? That's where I'm sorry, what you're saying is factually a lie.
1: The responsibility of the elections is the state and the local precincts. So, I mean, the federal government cannot intervene. It's very similar to the Civil Rights Bill of 1964 that Senator Goldwater opposed because it violated.
0: All right, hold on. If we're gonna go into this, let's talk about it, okay? And I'm not a constitutional lawyer, but I know some basics about the Constitution here. True or false, the Constitution gives states primary authority over election administration. True or false?
1: Yes.
0: Okay.
1: True.
0: Does Congress have the authority to regulate times, places, and manner of federal elections through the election clause? True or false, they do or don't?
1: I don't think so, no.
0: They do. Yes, they do. Like, you can't pick and choose, Frank, like, on this one. Like, it doesn't, like, this is where, this is the biggest misconception lie, okay, that you're trying to put on this audience. I'm going to call you out for it. Congress has the authority to regulate time, place, and manner of federal elections through the election clause. Congress, by the way, also has a legitimate interest in preventing non-citizens from voting in federal elections, which is exactly why the SAVE Act is even being discussed right now. And if you really want to get into it, Frank, true or false, federal law already prohibits non-citizens from voting in federal elections, true or false?
1: I think that's true, yeah.
0: Okay, so that's true. So, if you are arguing your argument, all right, that you're saying this is a violation, then you just undid it by stating and agreeing with me that federal law prohibits non-citizens from voting in federal elections, which means the SAVE Act simply creates a stronger verification mechanism for a law that is already in place that is constitutional. And let's also be clear. Courts in this country, there is precedent for this, okay, Frank? They have already upheld some voter ID and election integrity measures when they are not overly burdensome, including parts of Crawford versus Marion County Election Board. That was a big case, which goes back to why the SAVE Act is, in fact, constitutional. So the idea that you're saying this is unconstitutional is based on the facts, and the history is just flat out wrong. I want to be clear.
1: But let me say this, that a lot of the people would not come to vote if they think they're going to be identified because they fear that there could be a whole bunch of things happening to them, like warrants outstanding or claims against their
0: But now you're talking about whataboutism, all right? This idea that is the argument is absurd because that could be so are we going to say next that if you get pulled over by the cops that you shouldn't have to show your ID, right? If you're doing something wrong because you're afraid that they'll find out that you have a warrant for your arrest?
1: Well, if you get pulled over by the cops, you have to face the consequences. Most people don't want to.
0: How is that any different than facing the consequences if you want to vote and you're a felon that you shouldn't get to vote, or if you have a warrant out for your arrest?
1: here's the whole thing.
0: Or if you're an illegal immigrant, what your argument is so flawed because what you're advocating for is those that are either breaking the law, felons, or those that are in the country illegally. Like, I don't know where you thought you were going to be able to call in, talk to me about this, and win with this ridiculous argument. Like, that, like, it was a bad idea, bro. But I love you. But that was it. But I mean, thank you for letting me go down this road with you, because now everybody listening understands why the Save Act is actually legit. All right. I'll see you guys on social media, and I'll see you on my podcast, the Ben Ferguson Podcast, tomorrow morning. Have a great night.
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2: 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Watering at night can promote disease because the leaves of the plant stay soaked overnight. If you water at midday, most of the water evaporates before it does any good. So the ideal time is early in the morning before the temperatures start to rise. The adjustments of sprinklers is also very important, so you water the lawn instead of the street. So check the pattern of any in-ground sprinkler heads. If you use movable sprinklers, take note of the positions in the yard where they're most accurate. I'm Danny Lipford with tips for today's homeowner.
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5: 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And maybe, just maybe, if these sicko deviants who are being raised without morals, if they get to see what happens when you do commit a crime, when you do take somebody's life, that it's not glamorous, you're not going to spend the rest of your life in jail, they might think twice before pulling that trigger.
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8: From President Trump this primary day, I'm Lisa Lacera, Fox News. The president saying if Democrats gain control of Congress, all his reforms will be reversed.
9: They voted against no tax on overtime, and if they got into office, you will have all of those taxes and all of that money that you're saving, including the big savings on Social Security. It's going to all be terminated. You're going to have to start paying it.
8: The president speaking this afternoon at a Mack truck facility in Pennsylvania. Democrats say they oppose the tax cuts because they say they mostly benefited the wealthy and corporations. Polls now closing in New York, where they're holding primaries for two New York City congressional seats, including one currently held by Jerry Nadler, who's retiring. In Maryland, Democratic Governor Wes Moore has won his primary, and as has Congressman Jamie Raskin. In South Carolina, Attorney General Alan Wilson has won the runoff election to become the state's Republican nominee for governor, defeating Lieutenant Governor Pamela Yvette. Tomorrow, the president heads to the Capitol for a strategy session with Senate Republicans.
10: The president will join Senate Republicans amid his push for passage of the Save America Act and new voter ID legislation. It would also put restrictions on transgender athletes in female sports and transgender surgeries for minors. But previous efforts to approve the measure have fallen far short in the Senate. President Trump says it's up to Senate Majority Leader John Thune.
9: He's a leader. John's a leader. That's what being is a leader about. Look, we have to be able to get proof of citizenship when you vote. Otherwise, we don't have elections.
10: The session on Capitol Hill also follows several Senate Republicans joining Democrats on a war powers resolution aimed at ending U.S. military action against Iran.
8: Fox's Jared Halpern of the White House. The president also set to meet with NATO Secretary General Mark Rutte. The two expected to discuss Iran and Russia's war against Ukraine. America is listening to Fox News.
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8: The verdict is in on a Florida boat crash that killed a teenager and left another with permanent injuries.
13: A Miami real estate developer's been found not guilty in a 2022 boat crash in Florida, which left a 17-year-old friend of his daughter dead and another teenage girl with traumatic brain injury and permanent disabilities. George Pina, who is piloting his boat as he and his wife hosted a Labor Day weekend birthday celebration for their daughter, rammed into a steel marker, capsizing the boat and sending its 14 passengers into Biscayne Bay. He was charged with second-degree manslaughter by prosecutors who said he was operating the boat on the wrong side of the channel and violating other rules. Pino's attorney saying he committed human error but wasn't a criminal and that he's deeply sorry for what happened. Lillian Wu, Fox News.
8: 5 days of military drills are underway in Taiwan to help make the island combat ready should China attack.
14: Tanks on the streets of the city of Taoyuan show how quickly Taiwanese military units can deploy. The exercises are designed to be realistic. Taiwan wants to simulate what could happen shortly before a Chinese naval assault, counteracting an escalation of so-called gray zone tactics that fall short of direct combat. That could include ship patrols and drone flights. China sends warplanes, drones, and ships towards Taiwan on a daily basis. Earlier this month, Taiwan fired rockets towards China for the first time as part of a military exercise. Jonathan Savage, Fox News.
8: A heat wave in parts of Europe, with France reporting its hottest day ever, prompting the Eiffel Tower and Louvre Museum to restrict hours. The record of 85.6 degrees, and forecasters say the heat is expected to stick around through the weekend. Red alerts have also been issued in Spain and the United Kingdom, with to the changing of the guard ceremonies canceled at Buckingham Palace over concerns for the horses. I'm Lisa Lacerra. This is Fox News.
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16: The KCRG TV9 first alert forecast. Overnight, chance for storms with a low of 63. South winds at 5 to 10 miles per hour. Chance of storms continues into Wednesday, a high of 80. West winds at 5 to 15 miles per hour. Partly cloudy skies for Wednesday night, low of 58. We'll continue to see partly cloudy skies into Thursday with a high in the mid to upper 70s. I'm TV9 First Alert Storm Team Meteorologist Camille Danka on News Talk 1540 KXEL.
17: Currently, it's 76 degrees on the Voice of Eastern Iowa.
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0: Well, hello, everybody. Welcome to the Todd Stearns radio program. What an honor to have you with us. Wherever you might be, border to border, coast to coast, across the fruited plain. Wow, we have a big show for you today. Of course, it's primary day in four states, and we have the big runoff in South Carolina, where there's a pretty contentious race for governor there. We'll check in with Josh Jones, our chief Republican strategist, coming up in just a little while. James Tallarico, new audio servicing. You know, this guy loves to talk, and it's the gift that keeps on giving for the Republicans. Tallarico now says that he hates Christianity, and he also is complaining about his whiteness. So we'll get into all of that. We've got the exclusive audio. We will be playing that for you a little bit later on today. By the way, our telephone number, I want you to write this down, 901-260-5926. That's 901-260-5926. Now, there's some interesting audio. We're going to start with something a little different. I wanted to do the whole pond scum folks and the creature from the Black Lagoon. We're going to get to that in just a moment. But I want to start with something that has been bothering me of late. And we are in the throes of Gay Pride Month, right? And it's interesting, ladies and gentlemen, and I think that when you step back and when you look at what's been happening in this particular Gay Pride Month has been, I don't know that it's been overly gay. I think it's just been overly weird and overly perverse, right? It's not as if there are more things happening. As a matter of fact, I mean, if you listen to for example, Tony Perkins and a lot of the other folks out there in the religious liberty world, that the gay pride, the whole gay pride thing is sort of fading. The colors of the rainbow are fading. I mean, that's what they're telling us, and that may be the case. But it seems as though the celebrations are getting more profane and perverse. Just the other day, there was a new scandal involving Gross Point, and which is an appropriate name for what was happening, because apparently a rather large drag queen, a guy dressed in ladies' clothes, was spreading his legs and exposing his crotch to the children. Parents did not seem to mind one bit about all of that. It's just all very, I don't know, weird and gross and sick and disgusting. So anyway, I say all that to point in your direction. Story at ToddSearns.com. And this information came to us last night. I wanted to make sure we got the story up in time for today's program. And I would encourage you to go to ToddSearns.com. And check out our story. It's called California Lawmaker Says Christians Cannot Claim the Rainbow. And ladies and gentlemen, it just seems to me, based upon what this lawmaker, his name, by the way, is California State Senator Scott Wiener. And Wiener is running for the U.S. Congress. He's going to be replacing Nancy Pelosi in the San Francisco area. And yes, I do find it somewhat ironic that San Francisco will be represented by a Wiener in Congress. I mean, it's, who would have thought? But that's a conversation for another day. The fact of the matter is this guy's going to win. So this guy is going to go to Congress. He'll be packing up his buttless leather chaps and his other paraphernalia. And you've seen it all. We've shared the photos with you. The guy is like a weirdo, a perv. So anyway, Wiener is out there, and he is in really a mood. He's very upset because Major League Baseball has now backed away from punishing the three San Francisco Giants players who wrote Bible verses on their ball caps. And the Major League Baseball is, they understand what's going on. The blowback here was so severe that Major League Baseball had absolutely no choice but to step in and say, oopsie, we made a mistake. We made a mistake. Yes, they did make a mistake. A grievous mistake. And they were hearing it from everybody, not so much the Protestants as much as they were the Catholics. So anyway, Wiener is very upset because he wanted those guys punished. And he said that anybody who writes any kind of a Bible verse on their pride hat is defacing the hat and also committing homophobia. Now, what I find interesting here is the Major League Baseball still trying to have it both ways. And they're saying, well, look, you know, we were never really going to punish the players, but you can't, you know, you cannot write or deface anything on your uniforms. Well, that's not true. And we know that because the players normally do not wear pride attire. So this was a special carve out for the LGBT community. And we'll get to more of that in just a moment. So anyway, Wiener is still very upset about all of this. No, Helen, no, I don't want to say he's butthurt. That's an inappropriate term for this particular conversation, but that's a good thought though. He is butthurt over this. And so anyway, the players referenced Genesis 9, 11 through 15. And we've been through this before. I mean, this is the Bible passage about God promising to Noah that he would never destroy the earth with a flood again. And the rainbow was a sign of that. So anyway, Ken Ham, the founder of Answers in Genesis, weighed in on all of this. And what's interesting is that Wiener is now saying that Christians no longer can claim ownership of the rainbow. So Scott Wiener says the rainbow, and I'm going to read this to you, we're not going to let them, talking about the Christians, we're not going to let the Christians hijack the Bible to take back the rainbow. The rainbow is about pride. It's about our beautiful LGBTQ community, and it's about San Francisco beauty and joy. Well, let me tell you something, folks. If you've been in San Francisco on a gay pride parade, there's a lot of pale flesh and buttless leather chaps wandering around. Not a pretty scene. But Wiener is now declaring that the gay people of America have conquered Christianity. And therefore, they now claim ownership of the rainbow. And I'm curious to hear your thoughts on that. Now, Ken Ham, I want to get back to him. He's the guy that founded Answers in Genesis. And as many of you have been to the Ark Encounter in, Kentucky. And here's what Kim Han had to say about all of this. The LGBT movement can arbitrarily determine that six colors, which they call a rainbow, are a symbol of their unbiblical movement. In doing this, they think they've hijacked the rainbow for their immoral cause, but they can never change the fact that the true meaning of the rainbow was given to us 4,300 years ago by the one who created the universe and thus owns everything, including the rainbow. So Ken Ham's point is, yeah, the rainbow doesn't belong to the gay people. It belongs to Almighty God because God created it. So anyway, this is where we are right now, and Scott Wiener truly believes, and by the way, he doubled down after Major League Baseball backed away. He said about Josh Hawley, the senator who wrote the letter that prompted all of this, that Josh Hawley cannot process that Major League Baseball uniformly enforces its rules, and it does not have a homophobia exemption to its uniform defacement ban. So he makes things up. So Scott Wiener believes that all of you Christians, and especially you Christian baseball players, you must either pledge allegiance and devotion to the LGBT agenda, or you just have to find another line of work. So ladies and gentlemen, I just pose this question to you because clearly this is becoming an issue now where many companies around the nation are not satisfied with just celebrating pride. They're demanding that you celebrate pride. But here's what gets me. What does it say about the United States of America that we spend an entire month celebrating the LGBT agenda, an entire month, but we only spend one day honoring our veterans. We only spend one day memorializing those who put on the uniform of this country and sacrificed their lives so that all of us may be free. What does that tell us about our culture and about who we are, that we only celebrate our veterans one day out of the year, but we spend an entire month celebrating pansexuals and two-spirit yahoos who do unmentionable things with trees and other things? Our telephone number, 901-260-5926. That's 901-260-5926. I don't know, maybe we need to revisit Veterans Day and Memorial Day. Maybe we need to extend that particular holiday so we can honor and we can respect the men and women who are fighting to keep us all free. So again, our telephone number, 901-260-5926. That's 901-260-5926. Curious to hear your thoughts on that. 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
3: 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I'm Denise Pellegrini. 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Believe it or not, about 16% of borrowers got a rate under 6% last month. How did they do it? One way, they bought new homes instead of older existing homes. Home builders sometimes subsidize interest rates or cut deals with lenders to offer their buyers lower rates. Another way they're getting lower mortgage rates is taking out adjustable rate mortgages and hoping to refinance before the introductory teaser rates end. And some people are even pledging some of their assets as collateral to get lower rates, as brokerages like Charles Schwab and Fidelity let wealthier investors borrow against their portfolios rather than take out traditional mortgages. For that, though, you might have to have at least $100,000 in your account. One experiment in Maryland shows overall shopping around could result in lowering your planned monthly mortgage rate by almost $450 a month. And that's the Bloomberg Real Estate Report. I'm Denise Pellegrini.
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2: back, everybody. This is the Todd Stearns Radio Show. We have got a lot of ground to cover today, but let's go to the phone lines, 901-260-5926. Nelson in Georgia, listening to us today. Hi, Nelson. What's on your mind?
8: Hey, Todd. Just love your show. Listen to it every day. You remind me so much of Mr. Rush Limbaugh. It's not even funny. I listen to him for over 30-something years.
2: So. Wow. Well, thank you, sir. I appreciate that.
8: Rush, you remind me a lot of him, and he's just... Anyway, the reason I call is I am an evangelist. I have been for about 30 years now, and these poor people that are running around in this God-forsaken community that they're living in, of the LGBTQ and all that stuff, they've never read the Bible, they've never read the Old Testament. You know, in the Old Testament, they call these people dogs. And they kept them around to entertain foreign dignitaries. If you don't believe that, research the Old Testament scriptures and you'll find it. It's an abomination against God, and they can run around and preach and you know, demand everything that they're demanding, but one day they're going to stand in front of a living God, and you know, when you're judged according to the Bible, you're not able to say one word, but you're going to hear and see everything that you've ever done wrong in your life. And it's so tragic. I mean, I've seen people that died, and you know they went to hell because of expression on their face. And I've seen people that died, like my mother, when she went to heaven, and she smiled.
2: Well, Nelson, let me ask you a question. I mean, you're an evangelist, and again, I'm a constitutionalist. I believe that the Constitution affords you the right to live your life the way you see fit. Now, I may not necessarily agree with that, but that's how our Constitution was formed. For example, if you want to be an atheist, I don't get that, but okay, you've got the right to be an atheist, and we're not going to persecute you because of your religious or your non-religious belief. If you're a member of the, if you're gay or lesbian, and that's how you want to live your life, that's between you and God. That is not up to me. But where I draw the line, I draw two lines, Nelson. Number one, it involves the children, and you cannot bring that stuff around the kids. And that goes for straight people too. You don't need to be bringing your sex and debauchery around a bunch of preschoolers. But the other part of that is when you force me to accept and celebrate what you do, that's where I draw the line.
8: Amen. I agree with you 100%. You know, what people decide to do, I believe in our Constitution. I believe in every word that's written there. Our forefathers were brilliant people. I believe they were all God-fearing people. But it's just like you just said, Todd, this is a country where you have the right to believe in anything you want to believe in. But when you get to the point where you're harming young children, or harming anyone with your acts, that should not be acceptable. Like drag queens, you know, being involved in grammar schools. You know, my granddaughter told me something the other day. She's 10 years old, and they're talking about the only thing they live in Tukula, Georgia, and the only thing that they teach about politics in their school is Barack Obama and Joe Biden. They will not mention Donald Trump. His name's not allowed to even be spoken in the classroom.
2: I am not surprised by that at all.
8: Yeah, and then that's wrong. Because, you know, when I went to school, I'll be 70 years old in August. When I went to school, we learned about all presidents when I studied American history.
2: I think back to my high school years and my junior high years. I was that was in the mid 80s, and I don't remember. I cannot tell you what the political affiliations of any of my teachers are. I could not tell you whether they were Republican or Democrat, and I respected that because I think there was a line that was not crossed. People, you know, the teachers back in the 70s and the 80s, and I would say even into the 90s, were busy teaching, you know, kids how to read, how to do math, how to, I don't know, dissect a pig or a frog. I mean, that's basically what school was about. It was not about indoctrination. And that's, and by the way, we've got some polling data coming out. A shocking number of Democrats hate America. And the reason why they hate America is because predominantly of what they've been taught in these public school classrooms. So, Nelson, thank you for the call, and thank you for the great work you're doing as an evangelist, spreading the gospel message. We need more of that. 901-260-5926, our telephone number. That's 901-260-5926. And look, I know that gets me in trouble with a lot of folks out there, but I truly do believe that you have a right under the Constitution to live your life however you want to live your life, but do not force me to accept or celebrate that decision. And by the way, because if you get to a point where you're forcing people to do something, then you can turn around and you can do it to me. By the way, I want to direct your attention real quick to our website as we go to break. 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We'll be right back.
9: Polling at the margins. I'm Jeff Stein with today's Iowa Politics Report. This is our regular reminder that when you hear a political campaign breathlessly announce how well they are doing in a poll, put the brakes on any redecorating of a Capitol Hill office. Now, this is not to say the poll is not accurate, but you need to dig past the headline. This came to mind because of a Josh Turek campaign news release yesterday proclaiming his advantage over GOP competitor Ashley Hinson in the race for U.S. Senate. First, the poll was released by GSG, Global Strategy Group, which describes itself online as top Democratic pollsters, and saying, quote, "Our work was pivotal in helping Democrats secure today's majorities in the U.S. House of Representatives and Senate," unquote. They might want to update their website. Last I knew, Republicans held the majority, but you can excuse them for not noticing since the GOP is hardly doing anything to let the world know they are there. Second, though, back to the original point, GSG is identifying itself as working for Democrats, so you have to ask at least a few questions when their polling shows a Democrat in front. The GSG poll done for the Turek campaign shows Turek leading Hinson by 2 points, 47-45%. As GSG points out, Republicans have a number of major advantages in Iowa. For example, a 10 percentage point advantage in voter registration, a 9-point advantage on partisan self-identification, and Donald Trump carried the state 2 years ago by 9 points. But there is a huge number of registered voters who are not affiliated with either party, which, as we've discussed, makes predicting election outcome impossible. That accounts for a lot of it, non-affiliated voters preferring a relative political outsider. And yes, for any incumbent member of Congress to be behind should be of concern to Republicans. The main thing to note, though, beyond the headline, is that the result of the polling is within the margin of error. Turek leads by 2 points, but the margin of error is plus or minus 3.1 percentage points. In short, it's fair to say it's a toss-up, and that alone is worth noting. And, to be fair, the Turek campaign's news release simply says he's ahead with some room to grow, which is far more restrained than many campaigns would be in making such an announcement. Republicans can accurately note that Turek just came through a strongly contested primary, so his name ID would be higher. But Hinson is a multi-term incumbent who ran plenty of ads herself during the primary season. And most folks, including the nonpartisans who will make the difference in November, they don't really pay attention until after the state fair, if not after Labor Day. So if anything, the poll should confirm what I think everyone has known for a long time. This will be a close race, right down to the wire. And that's the Iowa Politics Report for Tuesday, June 23, on Twitter, Instagram, Gitter, Threads, and Truth Social at Iowa Politics. I'm Jeff Stein on News Talk 1540 KXEL.
10: I'm Tom Rigotti. We now know who has the inside track to be the next governor of South Carolina. Alan Wilson defeated Lieutenant Governor Pamela Yvette for the GOP nomination. Trump backed Yvette in the closing days of the campaign, but then said he supported both candidates. Meanwhile, President Trump is pushing his own election priorities with Congress ahead of the midterms.
11: President Trump fixated on a singular goal.
12: We have to pass the Save America Act, which is voter ID, which is proof of citizenship.
11: But he's not getting his way. The president is exasperated at the Senate struggling to approve the bill.
10: It's Fox's Chad Pergram, a legal setback for the Trump administration when it comes to enforcing immigration law.
13: A federal judge in California issuing a nationwide injunction blocking immigration and customs enforcement officials from arresting individuals suspected of being in the U.S. illegally at or near immigration courthouses.
10: Fox's Kristen Goodwin, America's listening to Fox News.
14: The KCRG TV 9 First Alert forecast. Overnight, chance for storms with a low of 63. South winds at 5 to 10 miles per hour. Chance of storms continues into Wednesday, a high of 80. West winds at 5 to 15 miles per hour. Partly cloudy skies for Wednesday night, low of 58. We'll continue to see partly cloudy skies into Thursday with a high in the mid to upper 70s. I'm TV 9 First Alert Storm Team Meteorologist Camille Danka on News Talk 1540 KXEL.
9: This hour, it's 75 degrees from News Talk 1540 KXEL.
2: Welcome back, everybody. This is the Todd Stearns Radio Show. We are counting down the days now. August 11th is when my new book will officially be in bookstores. We have a wonderful partnership with Barnes & Noble, so we're going to be doing a lot of book signings going into the fall and well into to next year after the midterm elections. So we're excited about that. The name of the book, by the way, The Golden Age, How Trump Saved America. You can get yourself a copy. You can pre-order a copy right now, and we encourage you to do that. Pre-order a copy right now at Amazon, Barnes & Noble, Books A Million, wherever you buy your books. All right, our telephone number, 901-260-5926. That's 901-260-5926. Interesting report out of CNN on voters who are very proud to be an American. Cut number 13, please.
15: Again, 56% overall have an extremely or very proud of the country. It's 29% among Democrats. It's 90% among Republicans. Look at that staggering gap between the parties. Look at it on the other end here. Only a little or not proud at all. It's 36% among Democrats. That number among Democrats, it's higher on the low end there than it is on the extremely proud end, and it's only 3% for Republicans. So a massive partisan divide on that question of being proud to be an American.
2: So I'm just curious, ladies and gentlemen, why is that? Why is it that Democrats do not like our country? They are not proud of our country. Well, let's go to the phone lines here, 901-260-5926. Greensboro, North Carolina, Kyler, listening to us on WSJS. Hi, Kyler, what's on your mind today?
16: Hey, sir. I just wanted to call in because I've heard your radio station a few times over over the days, and I just want to give a different perspective, if you don't mind.
2: No, not at all. Why is it that Democrats, in your estimation, are just not proud to be American?
16: I think it could be a lot of reasons. I think a lot of Americans are currently struggling. I think everyone can agree with that financially. A lot of people are struggling. I believe it's upwards of 60 or 70% of Americans don't have $500 in a savings account. And you can chop that up to personal finance, you can chop that up to independent faults, but when you look at the overall picture, 70%, that's not an individual statistic. 70% of people in this country can't be failing, right?
2: So where are you getting that number, 70%?
16: If from the most recent data that I've heard, again, I'm on my lunch break, so I don't have the website or the links off the top of my head.
2: No,
16: so I apologize.
2: No, the reason I had heard there have been some studies done, Kyler, and I don't mean to interrupt, but I want to clarify this. But the number was not 70%; it was more like 40%, nearly 40% have less than $500 in cash savings on hand to cover some sort of an emergency, which is still a pretty high number. But it's certainly not 70%. But I wanted to, let's qualify that. But go ahead and finish your thought.
16: Yeah, I appreciate that. Thank you. Yeah, and by all means, yeah, if there's something that you hear that you might have seen differently, I appreciate that. And so I wanted to go ahead too, and I'm 25, so I was born 2000, right before 9/11, all of that stuff happened. And so my generation, the earliest years we can remember is growing up under this new world after 9/11, right? And you had the 08 crash, and then you had some recovery after that. Obviously, things didn't get better, but you had a little bit. Our economy picked up. And then up into the late 2010s, as I turned 18, Trump comes into presidency, and then we have the pandemic, and that's another really big recession. And you see all of these recessions start to come, one after another, and wage growth doesn't increase. All of these things don't increase, but you see the stock market increases, but a lot of majority of Americans don't hold a large amount in the stock market. So that's a lot of that's going to shareholders. A lot of that's going to the wealthier Americans and to the people that are struggling. And so when you look at that, and then you would combine that our tax dollars are going for overseas to wars that we don't want to fund, we're being told that we need to bomb Iran into oblivion and things like that. I mean, heck, if you took all of the money we have just spent on the war in Iran, everything that our government says we can't afford, and you took all that money that we just put into bombing people, into all of the programs that would make people's lives better, we would be fine.
2: So I'm not going to disagree with you on some of that. You've said a lot, and I want to try to break it down and respect your lunch break. So let's jump into this. First of all, on the issue of the recessions, I am not going to disagree with you, except on this one issue, there have only been two official recessions since 2008. One was, of course, the collapse in 2008, which was known as the Great Recession. And the other was the China virus recession. So that is accurate. There's a big difference between what happens on Wall Street. And I point this out every time we have somebody call in and say Wall Street is booming.

0: quarter tank of gas or a half a tank of gas.
1: Mm-hmm.
0: So I get that. Yeah. I get that. So what do you think, what is the answer here?
1: Well, I think overall, and I think a majority of Americans honestly would agree on this, and we are divided between culture issues, we're divided among things like immigration and trans people, and trans people only make up about 0.1% to 0.3% of the population.
0: I don't know about that. I mean, if you listen to Hollywood, they make up 90%.
1: Right, and again, but just like you said, Wall Street's not the real world, and neither is Hollywood, right?
0: Right, but they control the media, and they control the national narrative. And when you tie in with organizations like the Human Rights Campaign, you have a very teeny tiny demographic of the population that has a massive amount of control. But again, do you think that trans? Hold on.
1: Do you think affect your life?
0: I'm about to answer that question for you. Why do we need, for example, drag queens going into preschools and spreading their crotches in front of the children? What educational value is there in that happening?
1: So, I think that conservatives love to create these. No, hypotheticals.
0: It's not a hypothetical. Yeah, there are videos all over social media right now. All over social media.
1: Of drag queens going in and showing their genitalia.
0: Showing their crotches. Children. Yes. Why are you spreading your legs in front of children that are 4 and 5 years old? Why are you forcing children 4 and 5 years old to participate in gay pride parades? Why is that? What is the educational value of a 4-year-old doing that?
1: So let me flip this back around.
0: No, there is no flipping. There is no educational value. But again, I want to circle back. You see, you're getting off the reservation. I want to bring us back in. You said that one of the reasons why Americans or Democrats are not proud to be an American is because of the economy. Well, the Democrats are the ones that put us in this position with the economy, and President Trump's trying to get us out.
1: It started back in the 70s. We love going back to the previous administration, the previous administration, the previous administration, the previous administration. This has been an ongoing fight against, this is a class struggle, sir. And this is what the older generation doesn't understand. This is a class struggle. This is between working class people and the ruling class people, the corporations, the people that own the capital, the capitalists. That is what this is.
0: The people who own the capitalists.
1: Ever since the Great Depression, in which FDR said he saved capitalism in his obituary, he said he saved capitalism by passing the Green New Deal and all of these socialist reforms that brought money back to the
0: working
1: class.
0: Well, that was the New Deal. AOC was the Green New Deal. Yeah, that's AOC.
1: Okay, yeah, the New Deal.
0: Doesn't know how to operate a garbage disposal, but go ahead.
1: Sure. And so when he passed all these things, it was record-breaking tax breaks for the working class.
0: Democrat, by the way.
1: Federally funded programs.
0: Democrat did that.
1: Programs for people.
0: What about LBJ, another Democrat who enslaved generations of black Americans to the government teat? What about LBJ?
1: Hey, Democrats are racist, sir. I'm not a Democrat, sir. So I think Democrats and Republicans are awful. And
0: so what are you? If you're not a Democrat, you're not a Republican, what are you?
1: I'm a leftist.
0: Okay, so all right. So who did you vote for in the last election?
1: Who did I vote for? Mm-hmm. I unfortunately had to vote for Kamala, but
0: a Democrat.
1: I didn't want to.
0: All right, so
1: yes,
0: but you voted for, but you what about
1: two-party system?
0: Hold on. All right, no, that's fine. What about before? Well, you can vote for anybody. I mean, you can write in a name if you want to write in a name. What about before Kamala? Who did you vote for?
1: That's a faux democracy, right? That's the faux democracy.
0: No, it's not a faux democracy. You can walk in, you can write somebody's name in.
1: Because you could vote for a Green Party candidate that doesn't get any media coverage, that doesn't get any coverage by anyone, or you can vote by the two Democratic candidates that get put up. Kamala wasn't even voted on by Democratic constituents. She was pushed by the party.
0: Yeah. That's the Democrats. Yeah, that's the Democrats. Yeah, that's how they operate.
1: So it was Republicans
0: who freed the slaves.
1: Let me get back to what I was saying.
0: Real quick. Yeah, I've got about 30 seconds here. So finish your point. I'm not sure where we're going with it.
1: My point. I'll finish my point. Okay. This has been a

0: The decay of our society and the collapse of the American empire is due to decades and decades of corporations pulling back our rights and our funding, and instead they go on the media and they tell you that trans people and immigrants are our problem, when instead we spend hundreds of billions of dollars to bomb school children overseas, and we say that we're protecting freedom by doing it.
1: Yeah, you know what? It sounds to me, Kyler, and I don't mean this in a negative way, I just like spewing the facts here. What you just described, you have just described yourself as a Marxist. That's what you are, a Marxist.
0: Boogie word. Oh. You said that they didn't indoctrinate you in the 70s and 80s, but they did.
1: No.
0: That's how.
1: You, sir, are a Marxist. You're a Marxist.
0: Why didn't
1: you just admit it? Why didn't you just admit it? You couldn't admit it, Kyler. I asked you.
0: Can you define Marxism?
1: Kyler, I've given you an opportunity, and a lot of people want to weigh in on what you had to say here. And look, if that's how you want to live your life, we can spend an entire show talking about how Marxism is incredibly corrupt, and we can do that. But Kyler, I appreciate you calling in. Got to get to your point a little bit faster, though. Ladies and gentlemen, this is what we have to deal with here on this program. And I appreciate Kyler coming in. You just got to be open and honest. Why don't you just call and say, Todd, I'm a Marxist? Let's go to Gene in Georgia. All right, Gene, what say you?
2: Todd, I did not realize how well off the Republicans were versus the Democrats. We are obviously have cheap gas that's accessible. We don't have any financial problems because we are Republicans, and 90% of us are proud. So the poor Democrats, I totally understand where Tyler's going.
1: Yeah, it's, you know, here's the thing. Even during the Obama years, I don't care who the president is, I'm always proud of my country. I love my country. And my country, right or wrong, it's my country. And I don't think the Democrats get that because they're not Democrats anymore, Gene. That's the issue. They're not Democrats. They're a little Marxist. That's what they are.
2: Todd, I'm 84 years old. I've been over the hill, across the river. I've got to tell you, I truly cannot understand what is happening to our country. Is Trump that much of a problem for the Democrats? They have no idea. They are missing the greatest president as far as fun, achievement, excitement, thrills and chills, and all because they're upset with Trump.
1: Gene, do you realize at this very moment there are leftists that are literally marching in support of algae outside the Lincoln reflecting pool? If that doesn't crack you up, you don't have a funny bone.
2: I'm sorry, Todd. I did see that, and I thought, what has happened to our country? Trump was right. You're all crazy.
1: They are. Gene, you're absolutely. And by the way, it's not just the Democrats. It's the Republicans, too. A lot of people forget Trump just used the Republican Party to get elected. Right. He's not a Republican. He is a populist at heart. So I'm having a great time here. And this is one of the reasons why Trump is getting so much blowback, is because he is blowing up the way things have been done. And all of you folks that think that Marxist ideology is the way to go, more than 100 million people were slaughtered because of Marxism. Just remember that. All right, we've got to take a break here, folks. 901-260-5926. 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
1: 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How many people spend the entire summer trying to hide, wearing black in 95-degree weather, avoiding the pool, dodging pictures, trying to suck it in everywhere they go? And listen, that's not vanity. 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It was simple, taken at night, and it finally helped my body start working with me instead of against me, and I lost a lot of weight.
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5: 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I'm Kim Commando for ExpressVPN. 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Jack Dorsey says middle managers should not exist. Gartner says 1 in 5 companies will erase half that layer by year's end. The bosses left standing now run 12 direct reports, nearly double than what they used to. My prediction, in 3 years, the corporate pyramid has 2 floors, you and the AI that never books a 4 o'clock meeting. And look, some of these layers need trimming. 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Stop doing the work AI does. Coordination is automated. Become the one who makes the judgment call a bot simply cannot. That's the job that survives. 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
1: All right, what do they teach us in school about all of this? So here's what communism is. You got 2 cows. All right, 2 cows. The government takes both of the cows and then gives you some of the milk. Now, in socialism, you got 2 cows. The government takes 1 cow and gives it to your neighbor. Under capitalism, you got 2 cows. You sell 1 and you buy a bull. And if you miss biology class, that means you get more little baby cows, calves. Under fascism, you have 2 cows. The government takes both cows and sells you the milk. And under Nazism, you got 2 cows. The government takes your cows and then shoots you dead. And that's pretty much it. Those are your choices, ladies and gentlemen. And every single time, I love capitalism. It's the only way to go. All right, look, we've got to take a break here. Coming up, Wendy Patrick is going to be joining us. A huge update on Major League Baseball. We're going to get to that. 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
6: 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June is Cataract Awareness Month. The condition is a clouding of the eye's lens, which typically occurs among people over age 40, but can happen at any age. Removing them is a widely available treatment, but the Centers for Disease Control and Prevention says there are potential roadblocks to that, including the cost, insurance coverage, and lack of awareness about the procedure. Risk factors for cataracts can include age, diabetes, smoking, and prolonged exposure to sunlight. Symptoms can include colors seeming faded, blurry vision, light sensitivity, and trouble seeing at night or double vision. The National Institutes of Health says if your cataracts get in the way of everyday activities like driving, watching TV, or reading, your doctor might suggest surgery. It's considered a safe procedure, with about 9 out of 10 people having improved vision afterwards. Health experts recommend regular eye screenings. 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I'm Lisa Brady, Fox News.
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8: Rolling in. I'm Lisa LaSera, Fox News. New York, Maryland, South Carolina, and Utah holding primaries today. In New York City, former city comptroller Brad Lander, endorsed by Mayor Zoran Mamdani, has defeated incumbent Democrat Dan Goldman in the state's 10th district, which includes Lower Manhattan and Brooklyn. In New York's northern suburbs, Democrat Kate Conley has won the nomination for U.S. House. She'll face Republican Mike Lawler in November. In South Carolina, Attorney General Alan Wilson has won the runoff election to become the state's Republican nominee for governor. In Maryland, Governor Wes Moore has fended off a primary challenge, and Congressman Jamie Raskin has won his primary. Maryland Democrat Adrian Boafo has advanced to November's general election in the race to succeed his retiring former boss, Congressman Steny Hoyer. This as a federal judge throws out a Trump administration's lawsuit seeking access to Maryland voter rolls.
9: Maryland is one of the more recent of a number of states that have had judges reinforce their hold on voter rolls. While the Justice Department says it's entitled to the lists under civil rights law, Judge Gallagher says she won't grant it just because the DOJ says it should have them. Democrats and some Republicans have objected to federal control of voter data since elections by law are run by states.
8: Fox's Colonel Scott. President Trump set to meet tomorrow with NATO Secretary General Mark Rutte, where Iran will likely be part of the conversation. Rutte says NATO countries agree with the president's handling of Iran. Iran.
10: You see now massively European allies pre-positioning their assets close to the strait, so to be able to help, for example, when it comes to demining.
8: On Fox's special report with Brett Baer, Rutte also said the president is doing exactly what is needed when it comes to Iran. 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
8: Demonstrator who shot and wounded a police officer during a protest outside a Texas immigration center last July 4th, sentenced to 100 years in federal prison. Benjamin Song was convicted of attempted murder last March after prosecutors say he wounded a police officer at the Prairie Land Detention Center in Alvarado. The seven other protesters received prison terms ranging from 30 to 70 years. The Trump administration announces a coordinated nationwide crackdown on federal health care fraud.
13: 455 defendants face charges filed or unsealed over the last 2 weeks, accused of submitting $6.5 billion in false claims to taxpayer-funded health care programs.
14: This announcement marks the greatest combined federal and state effort in combating health care fraud in history.
13: Acting Attorney General Todd Blanche says one defendant billed nearly $1 billion for unnecessary wound grafts. A Texas doctor is accused of rubber stamping cardiovascular tests for student athletes, one who actually did have an enlarged heart.
15: And he suffered sudden cardiac arrest and died on the basketball court just weeks later.
13: Assistant Attorney General for Fraud Enforcement Colin McDonald, the charges are filed in 45 states and U.S. territories. Chris Foster, Fox News.
8: New charges for a pair of St. Johns County inmates who wanted to break out of jail in Northeast Florida.
16: Paired together in the same cell on multiple felony charges, 38-year-old Joseph Izzy and 20-year-old Joseph Silcott hatched a plan for a jailbreak. That from the sheriff's office. They wanted to rip the toilet and sink from the wall, punch a hole through it to scramble out of their cell. Izzy snitched to staff that Silcott had a weapon and threatened him with it. Cops searched their cell, discovering the sink and toilet damage. Camera footage showed the inmate breaking the window. Both were seen in possession of weapons and escape tools on different dates and times. Cops say Izzy confessed to planning to get contraband shipped to them using a drone.
8: Fox's CJ Papa. I'm Lisa Lacera. This is Fox News.
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19: The KCRG TV9 First Alert forecast. Overnight, chance for storms with a low of 63. South winds at 5 to 10 miles per hour. Chance of storms continues into Wednesday, a high of 80. West winds at 5 to 15 miles per hour. Partly cloudy skies for Wednesday night, low of 58. We'll continue to see partly cloudy skies into Thursday with a high in the mid to upper 70s. I'm TV9 First Alert Storm Team Meteorologist Camille Danka on News Talk 1540 KXCL.
18: Currently it's 71 degrees on the Voice of Eastern Iowa.
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1: 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Welcome to Hour 2 of The Big Show. Great to have you with us today, broadcasting border to border, coast to coast, across the fruited plain. 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Great to have all of you joining us today here on the Todd Stearns Radio Show. Coming up in just a little while, Josh Jones is going to join us, our chief political strategist. Primary day across America, voters going to the polls in four states, and we're going to tell you all about that in just a little while. Our telephone number, 901-260-5926. That's 901-260-5926. By the way, this is a huge week for us. We are pushing the pre-order sales of my brand new book. It's called The Golden Age, How Trump Saved America. It'll be in bookstores on August the 11th, but all this week we are urging you to go and pre-order a copy of the book. I understand pre-order is looking right around 10,000 copies already, which is pretty phenomenal. So we're excited about those numbers, but we need your help. You can do that by going to Barnes & Noble, Amazon, Books A Million, wherever you get your books, and you can pre-order online The Golden Age, How Trump Saved America. Well, as I mentioned earlier today, in the first hour of the show, Major League Baseball now admitting that they mistreated Christian ball players. I want to bring into the conversation our good friend. She is a terrific career trial attorney and a Newsmax columnist, Wendy Patrick. Wendy, hope you're doing great today.
0: It's always a pleasure to join you, Todd. Thank you.
1: Wendy, what a bizarre story. And this is something that just sort of exploded and snowballed. With Senator Josh Hawley writing an official letter to the baseball commissioner demanding a lot of answers, and it looks like Major League Baseball is backing off of the threats they made against those three Christian members of the San Francisco Giants.
0: You know, Todd, I read the story with much interest as well, because sometimes, you know, you'll have an organization come out seemingly in support of content-based discrimination. And that's what this would be. If it's a freedom of religion issue, you're allowed to write whatever you like. And it ended up being to the point of making it an even playing field, more about defacement, allegedly, than discrimination. It was because they wrote on their hats, not because we disagree with them being Christians. And it reminds me of the conversations we had over the taking the knee controversy. Seems like so long ago, with the national anthem. And like anything else, you know, sometimes a position might seem good, and a knee-jerk response by an organization is rarely as positive or as much of a good idea as initially thought once public opinion begins weighing in on both sides of the aisle. And didn't take long for some of the viewers and voters, we can't forget that, to remember that the league also was allowing other kinds of things, Black Lives Matter patches, other things that stand for other viewpoints without discipline. So it was interesting, but I have to say, I don't think we've heard the end of it.
1: No, I don't think so either. And I know that you've had a lot of folks out there in the LGBT community really outraged over this. I still haven't figured out exactly why we need to force baseball players to celebrate Pride Month. I don't get that.
0: You know, it brings up another issue, and that is an issue of forced speech. You have players that are of a variety of faith-based backgrounds, a variety of gender identities and lifestyle choices and everything in between. Demographically, they're very diverse. They're unified because they're great players and they play well together as a team. Why make it a divisive issue? That is one of the issues that always arises when you are attempting to force speech. Let everybody believe what they believe, say what they want to say, because that's the law. And it really only comes back to what is legally permissible, because if you enforce the law, the rules, the policy, whatever you want to call it, with respect to some groups, but not with respect to others, you're going to have problems. And those problems are never going to go away, because God created everybody differently in terms of what people believe and what they choose to believe. And everybody has opinions. And that's one of the reasons controversies like this garner the attention they do, because it's caps at ball games today. It's going to be another form of speech tomorrow. And one common denominator is not only can we not prevent free speech, but you can't force speech, because then it's not free.
1: That's a great point, and I think Major League Baseball understood that. In the explanation, I think the baseball commissioner went back several years ago when they actually provided a carve-out specifically for the Dodgers in Los Angeles and the Giants, because they happen to have a large LGBT fan base, but everybody else, you're not allowed to force, the Christian ball players. Now I think everybody's going to be included in that.
0: Yeah, and carve-outs are dangerous. I'm glad you brought that out, because why are you carving out exceptions for certain groups, certain teams, certain demographics? If you're going to do it in L.A., why don't you do it with a team in Boston? And those types of things are ripe for extra scrutiny. Now, I don't mean legal scrutiny, because obviously that's the same standard for everybody, but I mean public scrutiny. The court of public opinion is a very loud voice, and we know that they're influential because we've seen candidates change their statements, change their views. We've seen organizations, whether it's football, baseball, or any sport in between, we've seen them change their stance as well in support of public opinion or public disfavor. So that's one of the problems. If you're carving out an exception for somebody, you are already on a road to trouble. Why not keep an even playing field for everybody in every location?
1: We have Wendy Patrick with us on our Patriot Mobile Newsmaker line today. Wendy, another story out of California. Scott Wiener, who is going to be the next congressman, barring some sort of a miracle, he's going to be replacing Nancy Pelosi. He came out yesterday, and he's doubling down on all of this, and he's saying that actually gay people own the rainbow flag, not Christians. What do you make of that?
0: Well, as a Christian minister, of course, I wear that hat as well. It's in the Bible. I mean, some of the arguments I hear are obviously made by people who haven't read the Bible. You can say I've read it and I disagree with the Holy Spirit, God that wrote it, but you can't claim something is not there when it is so easy to read. You know, we live in an age where we have information at our fingertips. I used to say Google, now I'll say AI or name your browser of choice. But of course it's in the Bible. It's part of the promise God made to Noah after the flood that he would never do it again. Non-Christians understand that and know that. So I think that sometimes people that are running for elected office or people that are already there really have to make sure that the statements they make are vetted so they don't run afoul of such obvious biblical principles if you're talking about religion.
1: I want to switch gears here real quick, Wendy. There's a story out of the world of Tucker Carlson. I don't know what's going on with that guy. But anyway, Tucker Carlson now says he's officially done with the Republican Party. Let's take a listen to the audio here. Cut three, please.
2: I would not support the Republican Party. There's no chance I would support the Republican Party. I'm not going to support the Democratic Party. I don't know what I'm going to do. But at this point, how could I or any American voter support a political party that's not loyal to the United States, that puts the interests of a foreign country above those of its own citizens? It's not possible to vote for people like that. And I'm not going to. And I think I voted Republican my entire life. I worked at Fox News, CNN, right. MSNBC. I've been a consistent defender for 35 years of the Republican Party. I mean, very consistent defender. But there's no defending this because it's immoral, and it's exactly the opposite of what a political party in a democracy is charged with doing, which is representing its own voters, its own citizens, its own nation. And they're not doing that. So, no, I'm out. And if I'm out, then I think a lot of other people are out.
1: Wendy, what do you make of what Tucker Carlson just said there?
0: Well, I've been on Fox with Tucker Carlson. I know that you know him too. We all know he's very opinionated, and he's very outspoken when he has opinions. I'm not 100% sure of the back end of the rationale that he's proclaiming. As a lifetime prosecutor, trial attorney, I would love to know a little bit more about the foundations of his denouncement of the Republican Party and believing that others have as well. I understand he's against the war. He's made that very clear. And I understand what he thinks about some of the decisions this administration has made. But to generalize it to the entire Republican Party, I would love to know the backstory, how he went from where he was to where he is now. I think that's really the only way to understand some of these outspoken opinions. When we give opinions, sometimes we assume people know more about the basis of our point changes than they really do. And sometimes they're just left a little bit confused. Well, if you don't agree with the Democrats and you don't agree with the Republicans, give us a little more information to work with and understanding why.
1: It's a great point. All right, Wendy, we're going to have to leave it there. Folks, you can follow Wendy on Instagram, Wendy Lynn Patrick. Follow her on Facebook, Wendy Lynn Patrick as well. And Wendy, we always appreciate you coming on the program. Thank you.
0: Thank you, Todd. Always a pleasure.
1: All right, good stuff. All right, we've got to take a quick break. When we come back, your phone calls. What do you make of Tucker Carlson announcing that he is leaving the Republican Party? 901-260-5926, our telephone number. That's 901-260-5926. This is the Todd Stern Show.
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4: 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President Trump has knocked off one of the evildoers in this hemisphere.
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4: And polls are showing it. In fact, support for deportation of criminals is going up, not down. You know, people said, well, what happened in Minneapolis or what happened in Chicago or what happened in Newark, New Jersey is reducing support. No. Support for criminals, deportation is going up, not down. I lead with this. I'm going to get to Iran in a minute. I'm going to get to Elon Musk, the first trillionaire, in a moment. But I just wanted to lead with this because not only is the president's Truth Social very important, his announcement, which was made last evening. Let's see, it was put out at 9:48, call it 10 p.m., in case you didn't see it, in case it hadn't been reported for you this morning. But the poll is the clincher. And by the way, the Harvard-Harris poll, which is run by a Democrat, Mark Penn, friend of mine, good guy, very good guy, Clinton, a Bill Clinton Democrat, is among the most accurate polls. Now, the first trillionaire, it's a great story, the trillionaire story. I love this. Elon Musk, by the way, I've been doing anchoring and hosting on TV and radio for a very long time, about 25 some odd years, actually radio longer. One of the best moments I had was about a little over a year ago, 2025, I don't remember, it was March, April, May, I was invited to interview Elon Musk in the Indian Treaty Room, which is in the old EOB across the street from the West Wing of the White House.
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2: 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This is the Todd Stearns Radio Show. Our telephone number, 901-260-5926. That's 901-260-5926. 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Now, if you're turning 65, or maybe you're already on Medicare, you could be overpaying right now, and you may not even know about it. 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They are not paid to push any one particular plan. 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And by the way, you may already be on the right plan. Well, Champter is going to tell you that. 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It is absolutely free to give them a call, and it takes less than 20 minutes. So if you're turning 65, or maybe you are already on Medicare, I want you to go to the following website, askchapter.org/realhelp. 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And you be sure to tell them Todd Stearns sent you over. All right, let's go to Salem, Oregon. Ron, listening to us on KYKN. Ron, what's on your mind today?
6: I'm telling you right now, you might as well just go ahead and play Don't Call Me Brother right now from the OJs. But make a long story short, to hear Tyler, he seems intellectual, but what's happened, he's been indoctrinated with seeds of defeatism. The Republic, and it's for him not to say he's not voting for Democrat, Republican, everything else, that's what the Marxists want. They want sheep for the slaughter. And in the process, in my state especially, my candidates, instead of sitting out there, my governor and Senate candidates sitting out there, and I'm watching it nationally with the RNC, they're not going to show any evidence, just like writing a composition, introduction, a body, and a conclusion. The introduction should be, here's what this person's done, why I'm running against them. Here's what they voted that affect you, that's the body. And the conclusion should be, here's how we're going to make something and fix it. That's what's different from the RNC when you're talking about when Michael Whatley and Laura Trump was running it, compared to Gruters in my own state, where the ORP has been undermined by just trying to go along, get along. You cannot serve two masters and claim that you walk with light when you're dumbing down our sheep. What is the first commandment, the three commandments that Jesus told Peter? Love his sheep, protect his sheep, feed his sheep. You feed the sheep with accountability. History is God's providence in human affairs, as Daniel Webster says. And we must bring it back. We must hold accountable, but we must be proactive. If we're not proactive and just think you can wait till September, October and campaign then and think you're going to get elected, it's not going to happen anywhere. We will have a slaughter throughout this country. But it really frustrates me to see these younger generations being undermined like this. Todd, we got a problem.
2: Well, we do. So, Ron, we do have a problem, and the problem is you've got young people that are being indoctrinated in these classrooms, and they're being told, this is what they're being told, that it's your fault, Ron. It's our generation's fault that they cannot find a job, they can't buy a house, you know, a starter home. And I think you need just to be able to afford a median price starter home, you've got to have about $79,000-$80,000. That's how much you need to be making a year to be able to afford a starter home. Now, I suspect, Ron, there are a lot of different factors involved here, and the reality is that it is a tough economy right now, no doubt about that. But you also have to be asking yourself some pretty hardcore questions. I think it was at the Shark. Oh, who's the guy on the Shark Tank? Oh, geez, Luke. Bald dude.
6: I know.
2: You know who I'm talking about. Anyway, he was
6: Mr. Wonderful.
2: Mr. Wonderful. Thank you, Mr. Shark. Mr. Wonderful. Yes, Mr. Wonderful is saying, hey, look, if you're making $70,000 a year, you don't need to be going out for lunch. You need to be packing a sandwich. So I'm wondering how many people are just living so far beyond their means, you know, that they want to be able to buy the house that their parents have when, in many cases, the parents did not, that was not their first home. You know, the more money they made, they moved into a larger home. I just wonder, as a whole, if the country is living far beyond its means.
6: I agree 100%, because what we have groomed this generation, the last two generations, I blame my generation, I'm born in 67, Well, I learned when I grew up 40 years ago, 1 month and 3 days ago in my foster home in Fontana, California, no Cal is to be given. You got to earn. You got to earn. Have a job. You got to put the effort. You got to learn how to tuck shekels away. And listen to the World One, World Two generation that had apartments and everything. They had to earn it. They act like they didn't have nothing. They got. We're not teaching fiscal responsibility in fifth grade to junior high school. These don't teach fiscal accountability, household things till in high schools, and just a blip. By dumbing down through the school system, by the parents just going along because they've got to work two jobs, one jobs, both parents working, and this is premeditated race society garbage that LBJ set up. And if divides a household by having the mother or the kids have 90% of the custody, it's the emasculation, the demonicization of our society. And we must, the Republican Party, especially in my state, needs to explain. Don't wait till the end of summer and then try to campaign. They need to show why my fuel bill is almost 90 cents higher because of the utopian dream of cap and trade. They need to show why, with law enforcement hands being tied, that they can't, security guards can't even prosecute people for shoplifting and enabling the homeless because it becomes a NGO money grabbing race society garbage.
2: Well, we let me jump in here. All right. Yeah, I got it, Ron. But hear me on this. There are young people on there. Ron, thank you for the call. There are young people out there who literally believe they have it worse off than their, what would be their great, great, great grandparents who grew up during and survived the Great Depression. And I'm just curious to hear your thoughts on that, because many of you were either children in the Great Depression, or your grandparents or your parents were, you know, lived through the Great Depression. Do you believe that today's kids, today's Gen Z kids, have it worse off than people who survived the Great Depression? 901-260-5926 is our telephone number. That's 901-260-5926. Harvard did a study in the fall of last year. They called it their Harvard Youth Poll. Only 13% of 18 to 29-year-olds said the country was headed in the right direction. So they're being taught that you, middle-class, upper-middle-class America, that you are hoarding the wealth, and they deserve it. They want what you work for, but they don't want to work for it. 901-260-5926, our number. That's 901-260-5926. This is the Todd Stern Show.

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1: Are you old enough to remember the Bicentennial Minute? During America's 200th birthday in 1976, CBS ran one-minute segments in which famous and not-so-famous people mostly extolled the greatness of America. Some critics mocked it, but the public seemed to love it. In our divided times, I wish someone could have done something similar for our 250th birthday. One positive note, an anti-communist film festival is in the works for this October. Organizers want to bring forgotten Cold War films back to the big screen. They hope the films will serve as an eye-opener for those joining a growing Marxist and socialist movement in the U.S. The Victims of Communist group is behind it. Among the films they intend to show are Dr. Zhivago and Red Dawn. The problem will be getting them into schools and universities where socialism is being taught as the answer to everything. Too bad we can't also have testimonies from people who've lived under socialism and communism to wake America up. We need awakening. I'm Cal Thomas.
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3: 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Celebrating 250 years of America, highlighting moments in history. Here's Jake Novak.
5: January 1975, Bill Gates drops out of Harvard after three semesters to dedicate himself full-time to his dream of making personal computing an accessible reality for everyone. The first real personal computer for sale, the Altair 8800, went up for sale in 1974. 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And by 1979, Gates had founded Microsoft. 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
3: This is Moving America. Here's Jake Novak.
5: Fears of spying being done by Chinese-made vehicles aren't crazy, and one Israeli company is proving it. Elbit Systems, which makes some of Israel's most cutting-edge defense tech, is now banning the use of any Chinese-made vehicles in the company motor pool. So sure, those Chinese cars may seem like a good bargain, but it may cost you more than you know. With Moving America, I'm Jake Novak.
3: Concha sounds off.
4: Gavin Newsom really knows how to diagnose people from afar, like President Trump. 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
7: 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He seems, dare I say, in decline.
4: 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He also said that Joe Biden should go down as one of the greatest presidents of all time. 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
8: The KCRG TV9 First Alert Forecast. Overnight, chance for storms with a low of 63. South winds at 5 to 10 miles per hour. Chance of storms continues into Wednesday, a high of 80. West winds at 5 to 15 miles per hour. Partly cloudy skies for Wednesday night, low of 58. We'll continue to see partly cloudy skies into Thursday with a high in the mid to upper 70s. I'm TV9 First Alert Storm Team Meteorologist Camille Danka on News Talk 1540 KXCL.
9: Currently, it's 71 degrees on the Voice of Eastern Iowa. All right, welcome back. This is the Todd Stearns Radio Show. Let's go to the phone lines. Westminster, South Carolina. Jan is on the line. Hi, Jan. What's on your mind today?
10: Hi. Yes, sir. It's good to talk to you. I was just going to tell you a couple little stories about my parents who were born in 1917 and 1918 and their Depression era experiences. My mom and dad were born in Winston and Walker County in North Alabama, grew up on small farms, and they remember picking cotton in, well, they did it, in 10-foot long cotton sacks, and at the end of the row, they would have watermelon vines planted so they could sit down and have something refreshing. But that 10-foot long cotton sack slung across their shoulders brought 10 cents. My Aunt Helen, who was born in 1929, remembers that when the government would come to the area, and that's what she said, when the government men would come, they would hide their sacks of flour and sugar up in the rafters of the barn so they wouldn't be confiscated. So, no, I don't think the Gen X generation has it worse than what our folks did.
9: No, it's, you know, it's interesting. When you look at Gen Z, and I think they greatly overstate their anxiety. You know, the reality is, yeah, home prices are very high right now. No doubt about that. I think the average starter home, well over $200,000. And if you're making, you know, $75,000 a year, well, you're going to have a hard time. You're going to have a hard time covering that nut. Now, I will say this. I know when my dad, you know, we went through the oil, the energy crisis back in the 70s and 80s, and my dad's job depended on that, and so dad had to go out and get a second job to make ends meet. So sometimes you just have to suck it up, Jan, and you got to do what you got to do to make ends meet.
10: That's right. My husband and I were at house buying age and time. Interest rates were 17% under Jimmy Carter. So there was no house in our future, and we just did what we had to do. You know, and if you don't have that mentality, you never get anywhere.
9: It's a fair point, Jan. It's a fair point. And yes, times are tough for kids. And, you know, again, when you take a look at how we structure our families and our lives, there are some cultures and they just don't get why everybody leaves home at like 18 or 19 years old, or why grandma and grandpa are living in a home. You know, it's there used to be a time in this country when multiple generations lived under the same roof or sometimes on the same piece of property. So, again, times have changed. And there's nothing wrong with times changing, but the reality is there's no way that kids today have it as worse off than the kids who grew up during the Great Depression years.
10: No, there's not. The stories they tell and the stories they won't tell,
9: yes,
10: I think, which are even more important, the ones they won't tell of the hardships.
9: All right.
10: And all. But I appreciate your show. Always enjoy listening to you.
9: Jan, thank you for calling in. 901-260-5926, our telephone number. That's 901-260-5926. I want to bring in our chief political strategist, Josh Jones, into the conversation. Josh, I'm curious about your family. You know, your family, you grew up on a farm or in the country, as did my grandparents. You know, back in the 1930s during the Great Depression, you know what they took to school for lunch, Josh Jones?
11: I don't.
9: I want you to say, Todd, what did your grandparents? They had bread and bacon grease, and that's how they would make bacon grease sandwiches. Yum, yum.
11: Yeah, I haven't heard that before, but I don't doubt it.
9: Which may actually be tastier than, I don't know, avocado toast, but, you know,
11: yeah.
9: who am I to judge? Josh, it's good to see you. I know you've been out and about on the campaign trail. This is your busy season, and yeah. Today we are looking at Decision Day in America. Four states holding primaries, one of them actually holding a runoff. That's South Carolina. What's the big headline coming out of today?
12: Look, I think looking at the Democrat side of the aisle, I think that might be where the story is today. Obviously, there's some competitive Republican primaries happening, but in New York, you have a big battle happening for the future of the Democratic Party and their ideology. You have the AOC, Bernie Sanders crowd that are running all these candidates against the Democrat House delegation in New York. So you're going to have this competition between New York and between the AOC, you know, socialist wing of the party and your more traditional blue dog Democrats. So I think that's going to be a real bellwether. We've already seen, you know, in LA and then also New York with these mayor races, Democrats are turning to the left. So
9: when you look at New York, I'm fascinated by this because it really is going to tell, I think, the rest of the nation exactly where these Democrats are going to go. And I think they're moving to the left, Josh. I may be misreading the tea leaves here, but I think they're going to the left.
12: Yeah, I think you're right. And I think a lot of Americans, whenever you know, your average voter starts tuning in over the next couple months as we get closer to the actual midterms, if Republicans do their job and message correctly and, you know, get out there on the campaign trail like they should, I think a lot of voters are going to go, wait a second, this is not the Democratic Party of not even just 10 years ago. They've run so far to the left ever since really 2016 after Hillary lost. And then you had Biden come in and be way more progressive than he had been historically in the Senate. And then in 2024, obviously, you had Kamala Harris. So I think a lot of people are going to take a look Democratic Party this November and go, wait a second, this is a socialist party that doesn't represent our values, whereas the Republican Party is no more focused on those traditional kitchen table issues.
9: I think there, and on the other side of the aisle, there is an interesting runoff in South Carolina, the gubernatorial race between the lieutenant governor, who got the president's endorsement, and Alan Wilson, who seems to be picking up every other endorsement in the state, including from our good friend Ralph Norman, who's a member of the House.

0: the state leadership, and as you mentioned, Ralph Norman, Freedom Caucus member, a solid conservative, is on the side of the Attorney General here. Like, regardless of who you're backing, whoever becomes the nominee out of this primary today is who Republicans have to ride around in November. I think that's what they'll do.
1: Josh Jones joining us on our Patriot Mobile Newsmaker line. Josh, very interesting Senate race out of Texas. James Tallarico, he's like the gift that keeps on giving for Republicans. Some newly resurfaced audio where he says he hates Christianity. Let's take a listen to that, please. Cut 12.
2: Yeah, and that's, I always think of myself as a Christian who hates Christianity,
3: yep.
2: Right? And like, I always get drawn back into it.
1: So there you have it. He's a theologian who hates Jesus. How do you think that plays out there in the deep in the heart of Texas?
0: Yeah, I don't think James Tallarico is going to be doing very well in the election in November. And look, Democrats, every cycle, they think that's when Texas is going to go blue. And they thought James Tallarico is doing what they always do, run as this moderate who, is middle of the road and isn't crazy and just a traditional Democrat. And then all this stuff comes out that everybody was already saying from the beginning was going to come out, but all this stuff comes out of him being this radical leftist who's just running like a moderate. I think, Texas voters are smart. They're not going to fall for this. And, Ken Paxton will easily win in November.
1: Well, here's how crazy that this whole story is. Not even Jasmine Crockett. And, she is off the charts insane. She doesn't want to have anything to do with this guy. I don't think she's going to be campaigning for him. But I think the bigger story is black voters in Texas, especially Democrats, are very religious, very conservative. And Josh, I have to imagine they're going to be turned off by this sort of, I hate Christianity or Jesus was an anarchist kind of stuff.
0: Yeah, I mean, James Tallarico is totally off base here and totally insane. And also, too, mind you, it's June. We still have plenty of time between now and November for more stuff to come out about this guy, and I guarantee it will. So I think Texas voters are already paying attention because they're just seeing how crazy this guy is to get started with. But especially as Republicans ramp up their campaign heading into November, I think Ken Paxton is very easily going to be the next senator from Texas. But if you're a Democrat watching, send your money to Texas because you can definitely win.
1: No doubt about that. Here's Tallarico talking about his whiteness and his masculinity. Take a listen.
2: I should mention, my imagination is also just limited by my own background and identity, right? My whiteness, my masculinity, all those things limit my imagination about what's possible. So I have to continually press against that to try to expand the limits of what I'm dreaming of for our community. And that's where, Dr. Robin, your book helps me do that. And podcasts like this help me do that.
1: What in the world is this guy talking about? I don't understand. So he's got a problem that he was, born white, and he was born a man. And the last time I said something about this, Esquire magazine took me to the woodshed because I'm just wondering, how exactly does he come to terms with his masculinity? If he's wearing frilly underpants or whatever? I don't know. I don't care. I'm just wondering, what does this mean, Josh Jones?
0: Yes. This guy's insane. And look, Democrats, from the beginning, they try to say this guy's a moderate. And then he's talking about stuff like this. I mean, who in Texas, if you walk up to a voter in Texas and say, what's the biggest issue on your mind right now? What's affecting you every day? No one is saying anything he's saying. No one's talking about their masculinity. Nobody's talking about their whiteness. People are talking about the cost of gas, the cost of groceries, the cost of buying a house, like you were talking about before. Nobody's talking about this. And this is typical Democrats. Democrats love to say, oh, Republicans try to divide people and divide Americans on all these cultural war issues. But at the end of the day, if you look at Republican messaging, particularly in Texas, as someone who does a lot of work down in Texas, we're focused on the cost of living and getting the price down for working families in Texas. Democrats, meanwhile, are out here talking about their whiteness and their masculinity and how much they hate themselves. So we'll see which one resonates with voters this November.
1: That's going to be a no-brainer. By the way, I know you live in D.C. Have you seen the algae people out there on the mall?
0: These people are insane. These people are literally insane. No, I haven't personally seen them, but I've been following it on Twitter. I haven't been down to the reflecting pool quite yet. But these people are literally mentally unwell.
1: All right. Well, we will leave it there. Josh Jones loaded for bear today. Josh, good to see you, my friend.
0: Thanks, Todd.
1: All right. There you have it.

0: Ladies and gentlemen, 901-260-5926, our telephone number. That's 901-260-5926. These people are insane. We'll be right back.
1: Making radio great again. 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
6: I'm Chris DeMayo. President Trump campaigning today at a Mack truck facility in Pennsylvania. He warns if Democrats win back control of Congress,
7: they voted against no tax on overtime, and if they got into office, you will have all of those taxes and all of that money that you're saving, including the big savings on Social Security. It's going to all be terminated. You're going to have to start paying again.
6: Many polls suggest the majority of Americans disapprove of the way the president's handling the economy. Senate Minority Leader Chuck Schumer says Democrats won't agree to reauthorize FISA until Acting National Intelligence Director Bill Pulte is removed from his post.
8: This is all up to the Republicans. As long as Pulte is there, there's not going to be any FISA agreement. It's up to them to get rid of him.
6: President Trump says he won't sign reauthorization of FISA unless Republicans can pass the SAVE Act. 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
9: Florida has opened a criminal investigation into OpenAI to determine whether authorities can hold ChatGPT liable for allegedly assisting a suspect in last year's Florida State shooting, killing two people and injuring six others. Prosecutors say chat logs between the alleged gunman and ChatGPT discussed what type of gun and ammo to use and where on campus the shooter would encounter the most people. Florida Attorney General James Uthmeyer has issued a subpoena against OpenAI seeking internal policies and documents.
10: If this were a person on the other end of the screen, we would be charging them with murder. Just because this is a chatbot and AI does not mean that there is not criminal culpability.
9: In a statement, OpenAI said ChatGPT is not responsible for this crime, stating in part, quote, in this case, ChatGPT provided factual responses to questions with information that could be found broadly across public sources on the Internet. With Fox on Tech, Dana Marie McNichol, Fox News.

0: All right, welcome back, everybody. This is the Todd Starnes Radio Show. By the way, this segment of the show brought to you by our friends at Newsmax. As a matter of fact, Newsmax is very concerned. They want to make sure that you are getting all of the Social Security benefits that you deserve. 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And we will text you all the information. 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All right. I want to go back to this story out of Texas. This is just bonkers. This Tallarico guy. And the fact of the matter is that he's a woman. I mean, that's really the bottom line here. The guy behaves like a woman. It's insane. This is cut number 16, please.
1: There have been attacks on your masculinity, yeah, on lies about your sexuality, attacks on your partner. Yeah. They've been like on a level 10, 12.
2: Sure.
1: Paxton has even begun to call you low T Tallarico. What's your response to that?
2: Honestly, I had to look up what that meant. I don't think guys my age are really concerned about that kind of thing. But I think that these nicknames and these personal attacks don't actually meet the needs of Texas. Right? Everywhere I go across the state, all I hear about is how folks are drowning,
3: yeah,
2: how those ends at the end of the month never seem to meet, and how people can't get by, they can't afford the basics, groceries and gas and insurance and prescription drugs, the things we need to survive.
3: Yeah.
2: And they're looking desperately for elected leaders who are actually going to solve their problems. And so when you see Ken Paxton and the Republican Party attacking me personally, attacking my girlfriend, attacking my church and my pastor, I think it exposes the fact that they have no clue how to get this economy back on track. They have no solutions to lower people's costs and raise their pay. So if they have no affirmative argument to make the voters, I think that is a good sign for our chances in November.
0: Uh-huh. So, girlfriend. All right, that's in the ghost quotes there. Girlfriend. So, look, here's the deal. The reason why they call him Low T Tallarico, the poor guy said, I really don't know what that means. Well, it means you got no testosterone, pal. That's what it means. And you can eat all the brisket in Texas, and I don't think that's going to work for you. I really don't. But anyway, Tallarico's out there, and the New York Post has a big story about one of his key mentors. Being some sort of a transgender queer wackadoodle. Never seen anything like it. But this guy, I said transgender wackadoodle. It's a trans queer Latinx. No, I'm not making this up. It's in the New York Post, for crying out loud. The author, Ryan King, meet the trans queer Latinx theologian who continues to inspire James Tallarico. Tallarico says that the theologian was his major source of inspiration for his left-wing philosophy. When you started following me on Twitter, I couldn't contain my inner fanboy because I read your book last year and it continues to inspire me. That's what he told Roberto Henderson Espinosa, who I think is a woman. Don't hold me to that. But the working theory is this dude's a woman. Now, I don't know of many, I'm just going to say this, I don't know of many gay Texans who would be fanboying over a trans queer Latinx. But who knows? Crazier things have happened in the Lone Star State. But there you have it, everybody. I think Tallarico gets a whooping in November. That's what I think is going to go on with this guy. Yeah, I'm looking at Roberto. I think he may have been a Roberta at one time in his life. Big Roberta. Yeah, that's what I'm thinking. We don't judge here. We're just confused. 901-260-5926, our telephone number. That's 901-260-5926. This is the Todd Stern Show. Why are radical Islamists and radical progressives groups that could not be more different working together? The answer will shock you. Dr. Michael Youssef has spent decades studying this from the inside, and in his most urgent book yet, An Unholy Alliance, he tears the mask off a coordinated assault on American freedom and Judeo-Christian civilization. Foreign funding, institutional cowardice, cultural infiltration in our schools, our cities, and even our churches. It is not a conspiracy theory. This is happening right now. An Unholy Alliance gives you the 1,400-year backstory behind today's headlines and a practical action plan to fight back with faith and courage. Dr. Youssef says this is the wake-up call the church needs now. So don't wait. 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Again, An Unholy Alliance by Dr. Michael Youssef, available where books are sold.
3: It's June 23rd, and this is your Fox Daily Snapshot. Today's National Pink Day, celebrating the meaning, history, and beauty of the pale shade of red. Elle Woods said it best in the movie Legally Blonde in 2001.
4: Whoever said orange is the new pink was seriously disturbed.
3: In 1997, Aerosmith releases a song about the color. The song reaching number 27 on the Billboard Hot 100. We can't leave out Pink, the singer, songwriter. It went to number one on the Billboard 100. Enough about everything pink. John Gotti, the Teflon Don, sentenced to life in prison in 1992. The mob boss had been found guilty of murder and racketeering. And in 1989...
5: I'm Batman.
3: Tim Burton's Batman, starring Michael Keaton and Jack Nicholson as the Joker, is released. I'm CJ Papa, and that's your Fox Daily Snapshot.
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7: Candidates advancing. I'm Lisa Lacerra, Fox News. Results coming in races in South Carolina and Maryland.
8: South Carolina Attorney General Alan Wilson winning the state's GOP gubernatorial runoff, defeating Lieutenant Governor Pamela Evett. Both candidates earned President Trump's endorsement, Wilson locking it in last week. Wilson will take on Democratic State Representative Jermaine Johnson in November's race to replace Republican Governor Henry McMaster, who is term limited. In Maryland, Democratic incumbent Wes Moore winning the party's nomination for governor, defeating longshot Democratic challenger Eric Felber, a physician.
7: Fox's Kristen Goodwin in New York. State Assemblyman Micah Lasher has won the Democratic nomination for a seat being vacated by his former boss, retiring Congressman Jerry Nadler. He faced a crowded field that included John F. Kennedy's grandson Jack Schlossberg, as well as Trump critic George Conway. Three allies of New York City Mayor Zoran Mamdani have won the nominations. Congressman Dan Goldman, a two-term incumbent, was beaten by former city comptroller Brad Lander. And Mamdani-backed State Assemblywoman Claire Valdez defeated the handpicked successor of retiring Congresswoman Nydia Velazquez. And Dario Lisa Chevalier has won the Democratic nomination for U.S. House in New York's 13th congressional district, defeating Adriana Espaillat. President Trump says that talks with Iran are moving along.
9: The Iran economy has been crushed and their defense industrial base has been damaged so severely that it'll take them many years to rebuild, many, many years. And now we're trying to work out a deal that's fair.
7: The president speaking at a Mack truck facility in Pennsylvania. Over the weekend, Vice President J.D. Vance traveled to Switzerland to begin negotiations with Iran. He said they have built a strong foundation for further discussions. This as the Senate, for the first time, has approved a war powers resolution that would block further U.S. military action against Iran. The move, though, is largely symbolic. America's listening to Fox News.
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7: Federal investigators have released more information on what caused the collapse of a Florida condo, which killed nearly 100 people.
8: Nearly 5 years after the collapse of the 12-story Champlain Tower South in Surfside, Florida, investigators from the National Institute of Standards and Technology's National Construction Safety Team explained their findings on the disaster's cause. They pointed to two columns that held up the pool deck that began to fail 3 weeks before the collapse on June 24th, 2021, the product of flawed design and faulty construction. The report also makes clear what was not the cause, including vibrations from nearby construction, sinkholes, and foundation failure. While no one has been held criminally responsible for the incident, a class action civil lawsuit settlement of more than $1 billion was reached a year after the tragedy. Tanya J. Powers, Fox News.
7: The Supreme Court has ruled ExxonMobil can sue Cuban state-owned companies in American courts over property seized by Fidel Castro's government.
11: The U.S. Supreme Court ruled 6-3 in favor of U.S. owners of Cuban property taken more than 65 years ago. The justices reversed a lower court ruling that found Cuban state-owned companies are immune from lawsuits in U.S. courts. ExxonMobil is seeking compensation for assets that were owned by Standard Oil, its predecessor, including more than 100 service stations and an oil refinery. Janico Solda, Fox News.
7: The NCAA has adopted new rules that'll give Division I athletes 5 years to play five seasons, beginning at enrollment or the academic year following their 19th birthday, whichever comes first. It eliminates waivers for extended eligibility, except for pregnancy, religious missions, or active duty military service, and extensions will no longer be issued for athletes who were injured. The new rules go into effect this fall. The language also was included in a Senate bill intended to address numerous concerns across college sports. I'm Lisa Lacerra. This is Fox News.
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14: The KCRG TV9 First Alert forecast. Overnight chance for storms with a low of 63. South winds at 5 to 10 miles per hour. Chance of storms continues into Wednesday, a high of 80. West winds at 5 to 15 miles per hour. Partly cloudy skies for Wednesday night, low of 58. We'll continue to see partly cloudy skies into Thursday with a high in the mid to upper 70s. I'm TV9 First Alert Storm Team Meteorologist Camille Danka on News Talk 1540 KXEL.
15: We have 69 degrees now on News Talk 1540 KXEL.
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0: hello, everybody. Welcome to Hour 3 of The Big Show. I am your host, Todd Starnes. Great to have you with us today. By the way, our telephone number, I want you to write this down, 901-260-5926. That's 901-260-5926. Coming up a little bit later on, Mary Walter, great Newsmax contributor, a friend of the program. She'll be joining us live in just a little while. All right. Yesterday, we told you and broke the news nationally about Martha Zoller, our dear friend. She had been a regular on this radio program, filled in for me a time or two. And gosh, we had known each other for well over 20 years. And yesterday we got word that Martha passed away suddenly at the hospital. She had been dealing with a heart issue, and she died. She passed away. She was 67 years old. And it's really amazing to see the accolades rolling in as a result of her incredible work, not only as a conservative commentator, but also in the political world. Martha was a long time, maybe a lifelong Republican, and even the governor of the state of Georgia putting out a statement yesterday noting her passing. Martha went to the University of Georgia, and she served as a state director of field offices for Governor Brian Kemp and held a senior role with former U.S. Senator David Perdue. And she also chaired the Georgia United Victory Super PAC. The governor writing in a statement saying, "Martha dedicated years of service to the people of our state, both in the early days of my administration and as a member of the State Board of Education." She actually ran for Congress in 2012. I remember that, advancing to the runoff, but she lost in the runoff. And what's interesting is that even on the Democrat side of the aisle, Senator John Ossoff writing this, that Martha was a respected stalwart of Georgia's civic community, an accomplished broadcaster, and a formidable activist. And that she was. But she was also a fearless lady, and I know some of you called in yesterday that listened to us on WDUN, which was her flagship show. She anchored the show before mine, and so she was always I always had a strong lead-in on WDUN. Give us a call, 901-260-5926. That's 901-260-5926. Maybe you have a Martha Zoller story to share. On our Patriot Mobile Newsmaker line is Gregory Janney. He is a professional photographer and actually traveled with Martha to Iraq back in, I think it was around 2007. Gregory, good to have you with us today.
1: It's great to be with you too, Todd.
0: Wow, what a story and what a life that Martha led. And we'll get to your memories in just a moment, but I want you to take us back. I had no idea she was actually in Iraq. Tell us the story. How did you guys get over there?
1: Well, in December of 2006, she had asked me to accompany her as her photographer. She had met a Gold Star dad, John Robleski, at Crawford, Texas, and she needed a photographer because she was going to attempt to get him to the spot in Ramadi, Iraq, where his son and 11 other Marines were killed in an ambush back in 2004. And she knew of my work with the Department of Defense, and so she said, "Well, Greg, would you like to accompany us on this mission?" And I said, "Certainly, I'd be honored to do that." And we spent 10 days in Iraq trying to get John to Ramadi, but we were ultimately unsuccessful. But there was a lot of combat going on. The Marine crew chief refused to board us on the helicopter because of all the sniping activity in Ramadi. And if it had not been for Martha, I would not have met John Robleski and ultimately gotten him to Ramadi 14 months later.
0: So eventually he did, but it was really a result of the initial efforts of Martha being over there and really pushing. I think, you know, when Martha Zoller wants something, it gets done. It's just really a matter of when.
1: Absolutely. She was a fearless woman. I was terrified at times when we were there in 2007, but she was unflappable. She always maintained a cheerful attitude, a positive outlook, and said, you know, no matter what happens, everything's going to be okay.
0: Yeah, I can't even imagine. Again, I think there are a lot of very professional broadcasters that have been around for a long time that would not want to go into a combat zone situation. But Martha just said, you know what, we got to go, we got to go, let's go.
1: And as I mentioned, she came up with the idea to get John Robleski to Ramadi. So if it had not been for her, I would not have been able to have known him and planned to get him there 14 months later. And as I mentioned, she was just fearless. You know, I was tired and hungry and cranky, and Martha always had a smile on her face.
0: So I'm curious about that, because it's not like you guys were staying at the Ritz-Carlton over there, right?
1: Absolutely not. No, sir. We slept in unheated tents for the most part.
0: Wow. That's insane. But again, this is, I'm not surprised to hear this, because again, when Martha Zoller put her mind to do something, you know, she made sure it got done.
1: She did. She was absolutely fearless, as I mentioned. Just an amazing woman. You know, she had known me through the business community and knew that I probably wouldn't be too scared to take a good picture. So that's what I did for her while I was there.
0: Yeah. And I'm just curious, tell us about some of the photographs that you took. And I know that there were you took a lot of them, but tell us about some of them.
1: Well, this was actually her second embed in Iraq. And what she would do is go and interview the troops and ask them how they felt about their mission and what we were trying to accomplish there. And so all along the way, as we were trying to get John to Ramadi, she was interviewing troops all along the way. And I had sent Helen quite a few pictures this morning, just as a small sampling of some of the interviews that she did while she was in Kuwait and Iraq.
0: Wow. So Kuwait and Iraq. And again, it just demonstrates and illustrates the fearlessness. But also, I guess it had to have felt good, especially if she connected to any of the Georgia troops that were there, to be able to talk to a friendly voice from back home.
1: Yes, sir, she did. We interviewed quite a few 3rd ID troops who were originally based at Fort Benning in Georgia.
0: All right. The news coming out yesterday, and I think it certainly shocked just about everybody in North Georgia and really all around the nation, to those of us who knew Martha.
1: I could not believe the news when I heard it on your show. I was just dumbfounded.
0: Well, I was, every Tuesday I do a morning segment with my good friend Bill Main. He's the general manager at WDUN and has a terrific morning show. And we got to share a little bit, this morning about Martha and, just again, the shock and the suddenness of all of this, you know, announcing this. I think we were all already stunned that she was stepping away from the microphone full time. But then for this to happen, it's just, it was really just a shock to the system, I have to imagine.
1: It was absolutely a shock. I heard her say on her show that she was going to step away from the show because of, the stress-related heart attack that she'd had earlier in the year. And so I had a little inkling of that, and then I heard that she had passed on your show, and it was just incredible to hear, and I was very saddened by that. She was a good friend.
0: Greg, do you have any of those photos? I know you've got a website, Greg Janney, that's JANNEY.com, GregJanney.com. Do you have any of the photos that you took of Martha on the website?
1: I have quite a few on a blog. It's allyouneedphotography.blogspot.com. Just about every photo that I took in 2007 and 2008 is on that blog.
0: Wow. All right. Well, Gregory, we certainly appreciate you joining us today and sharing those memories and some little-known stories of Martha Zoller out there in a war zone in Iraq and Kuwait. Gregory, thank you for joining us today.
1: Thanks again, Todd Sarnes. I appreciate the time.
0: All right. GregJanney.com, ladies and gentlemen. Go check out his website. A good photographer there. And, wow, yeah, just still a shock. Just still a shock. All right, our telephone number, 901-260-5926. Perhaps you have a memory of Martha Zoller you'd like to share. We'll take your calls. That's 901-260-5926. 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
0: Hi, this is Todd Starnes. 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
3: 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Just ask Brittany and Sean Tuohy. They spent 11 months planning their special day. They booked a venue in Spokane, Washington for late September and planned nearly the entire event to be outdoors. 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The morning of the wedding, the rain turned to snow. Nearly 20 guests canceled because of the weather. 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The wedding was nearly a disaster. I say nearly because Brittany and Sean refused to let the inclement weather ruin their special day. 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I'm Jim Daly.
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0: Ladies and gentlemen of the Todd Stearns Radio Show audience, I need your undivided attention, please. Ladies and gentlemen of the Todd Stearns Radio Show listening audience, your attention, please. CNN is now reporting a story of grave consequence. I repeat, as you can tell from the tone and tenor in my voice, that what I am about to share with you is of great importance. Dare I say, the utmost importance. According to CNN, we are now dealing with what can only be described as a holocaust of ducks. According to CNN, at least 80 ducks have been killed, slaughtered in Washington, D.C. as a result of President Trump's efforts to kill algae. So, according to CNN, ladies and gentlemen, it is now a national emergency because we have ducks kicking the bucket, and President Trump is killing the algae. As a matter of fact, I'm not making this up. I'm telling you, this is the reporting of CNN. They believe this is akin to a national emergency. Now, where is? Oh, yes. I know some of you are doubting me. There are people literally dressed up in little costumes showing their support for the pond scum. These are called algae enthusiasts. Take a listen. Cut 14.
7: Algae is doing good today, honey. Everybody's proud of you. You are single-handedly doing more to fight fascism than any American has.
8: Yes.
0: These people are literally talking to algae. These are grown human beings, ladies and gentlemen, and they're talking to algae. Oh, just look at you. You're just cute as a little bug, you little pond scum, you. Goochie, goochie, goo. These people, there's something wrong with these people. They are, you heard Josh Jones earlier. You thought he was kidding. These people are insane. They're literally wandering around the Washington Mall, literally wandering around the reflecting pool, and they're striking up conversations with algae. Who in their right mind does that? Ladies and gentlemen, who does that? By the way, Whoopi Goldberg, now she's involved in all this. She's claiming that it was Donald Trump who actually vandalized the reflecting pool and that he needs to go to jail. Cut number 10.
9: But he is claiming that vandals are to blame. He says they illegally placed chemicals in the water and left a 300-foot gash in the pool. Now, five people are said to have been arrested. He says a 10-year prison sentence will be strictly enforced.
10: Oh.
9: Well, if he's saying he's going to jail for 10 years, I'm going to let him go. Because, I mean, it seems to me that had he not messed with you know, it would still be a reflecting pool instead of a liquid jungle, which is what it looks like. But to accuse five people of doing this, but seemingly there's no proof, because I want to know who left the 300-foot gash in the pool and
10: that
9: nobody...
10: That would be tough to do.
9: Nobody would see it. I mean, and, you know, they have been trying to clean this up since before it actually turned green. Well, it was when it was turning kind of pseudo-green.
0: There you go, ladies and gentlemen. That's Whoopi Goldberg. So, look, a lot of this needs to be shared with you in context, and you're not going to get this anywhere else but right here on this program. So, Donald Trump has, it's cost, $10 million or so to do all the renovations. Then the thugs come in, and they cause all sorts of mayhem. Now, Trump is saying that they took about a, they think it was a box cutter, and they ripped about a 350-foot section of the lining on top of everything else. Now, Trump was able to do this in just a couple of months, all right? Just a couple of months. So hear me on this. Obama tried to, and by the way, this goes all the way back to the Clinton years. Everybody has known that there was a big problem with the reflecting pool. Number one, it's been sinking. And nobody's really wanted to figure out, they've never really gone in and figured out a way to fix all of this. So Obama comes in, and this was back, what, from 2000, it was 2010. Now keep in mind, Trump went in there and just under, what, a couple of months, was able to get everything cleaned up, got rid of all the algae. They turned it into the beautiful American flag blue, and it was beautiful until all the leftists stormed in and vandalized it. So far, by the way, six people have been arrested. Seven people have received citations for vandalizing the pool. So this is a real thing here. It's not just made up. This is actually happening. But I want to go back and take a look at the Obama numbers. And this is, hold on just one second here. This is the number you need to be concerned about. $34 million. That's how much it cost for Barack Hussein Obama to renovate the reflecting pool, and it turned it right back into this nasty pond scum infected area. It's just terrible. $34 million. By the way, it took them 18 months. 18 months. Now, President Trump says that the reflecting pool cost about $2 million. Turns out the project was at least $14.8 million. And so you can figure it all out from there. But it's nowhere near the $34 to $35 million that Obama spent. And look what we got for it. Meanwhile, Donald Trump, in just a couple of months, is able to fix all of this. And I think what we really need to focus in on is the mindset of the American liberal. These are very nasty, dirty, filthy people. And I don't mean, it really pains me. You can probably hear it in my voice. It pains me to call them dirty, ugly, filthy people. You don't really want to, look, I've covered these people for years. I know of what I speak. As a matter of fact, many of you might remember, go back to the Occupy Wall Street protest, and they sent me down to Wall Street to cover it for Fox News. I was a good six blocks away, and you could smell the stench. These people had set up these camps. They weren't bathing. It was filthy. The marijuana, the patchouli oil. Oh, it was disgusting. The body odor. Awful. The fact of the matter is, these leftists, they love ugly. That's why they're talking to pond scum. They love ugly. And they especially love butt ugly. All right, got to take a break here. 901-260-5926. This is the Todd Stern Show.

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0: The city of Cedar Rapids began organizing its first volunteer fire department on February 4, 1869. Less than a month later, the city's first steamer engine and 500 feet of hose arrived, costing $6,000. The city's volunteer effort continued for 24 years before the first paid fire chief was hired. L.M. Ayers served in that position for 4 years. At the time, the city's loosely organized fire equipment consisted of 9 two-wheeled carts, 1 four-wheeled cart, 2 large hook and ladder trucks, and 1 supply wagon. On June 23, 1894, the Cedar Rapids Fire Department became a paid department with professional firefighters. The city would now be covered by a unified fire department rather than a collection of individual volunteer companies. Prior to the unification, individual volunteer companies would actually compete with one another to get to a fire first and put it out. The first central fire station in the city was on 2nd Street East near the Granby Building. A new station was built 5 years later, and the first motorized fire apparatus came in 1912. The department joined the International Association of Firefighters in early 1918. Starting in 1975, new fire trucks were painted yellow instead of red. Many departments tried this idea, as it was thought they would be more visible. Cedar Rapids ultimately switched back to red in the early 1990s. Today, the department prides itself on responding anywhere in our state's second largest city in less than 4 minutes. A total of 248 men, 11 companies, and 14 pieces of apparatus, all taken out of service, ending a quarter century of volunteer firefighting when the Cedar Rapids Fire Department became a unified, paid city department on this date in 1894. And that's Iowa Almanac for June 23rd. Follow us on Twitter, at Iowa Almanac. I'm Jeff Stein on News Talk 1540 KXEL.
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8: The KCRG TV9 First Alert Forecast. Overnight, chance for storms with a low of 63. South winds at 5 to 10 miles per hour. Chance of storms continues into Wednesday, a high of 80. West winds at 5 to 15 miles per hour. Partly cloudy skies for Wednesday night, low of 58. We'll continue to see partly cloudy skies into Thursday with a high in the mid to upper 70s. I'm TV9 First Alert Storm Team Meteorologist Camille Danka on News Talk 1540 KXEL.
9: We have 69 degrees now on News Talk 1540 KXEL.
10: All right, welcome back to the Todd Stearns Radio Show. And just a reminder, ladies and gentlemen, today is the day. We want you to go and pre-order a copy, an advanced copy of my brand new book. It's called The Golden Age, How Trump Saved America. I want you to read this book, and we need as many people as possible to pre-order. So the press runs and all that kind of stuff, they're going to be able to know exactly how many books to print on opening day. So again, head over to Books-A-Million, Barnes & Noble, Amazon, wherever you get your books, and you'll be able to pre-order a copy of The Golden Age, How Trump Saved America. Well, I want to go right away to the Patriot Mobile Newsmaker line and say hello to our good friend, the great Newsmax contributor, Mary Walter. Mary, hope you're doing well.
11: How could I be doing any better when I get to spend time with you?
10: You are a blessed woman. I'm just going to tell you, Mary Walter.
11: No, I was just saying that. I said, Todd's next. How much better could it possibly be?
10: I was slightly distracted. Somebody just sent me the craziest video. The Daily Caller has obtained video of like a 2 or 3 day angry woman retreat where all of these middle-aged women go and they scream for 3 days and like smash pillows.
11: Okay, what are we angry about?
10: I don't know. I'm assuming men. I'm assuming Donald Trump. I'm assuming white people. I don't know.
11: Like, I could say if it's to get away from your kids and just, like, scream and yell and do stuff that you can't do around the house because your children are around, I can understand that. My mother, she's going to kill me, but every now and then she would run away from home, and she would go to this like one hotel that within driving distance of where we lived, and she'd go for the weekend just to get away. And my father would say, well, you weren't behaving, Mom, you ran away. And so maybe this is what they do instead. And Mommy would go and drink wine and enjoy herself and rent movies and, you know, have a great time. So maybe just that's what this is.
10: Go howl at the moon or something. By the way, speaking of crazy people, Mary, we've got some audio. We're going to play this. These are all women, by the way, and they're gathered along the Lincoln Reflecting Pool, and they're literally having conversations with the algae, with the pond scum. Let's take a listen.
12: Algae is doing good today, honey. Algae, everybody's proud of you. You are single-handedly doing more to fight fascism than any American has.
13: Yes.
12: Yeah, algae. Woo, algae!
10: Mary, I don't know what to say.
11: You know, the first thing I always wonder is, where do these people find the time? You know, I have dishes that aren't even, I don't even wash the dishes. I don't have time to put them in the dishwasher. Because when they're in there and they're clean, I don't have time to unload them. So there's a backup, right? So I don't even have time for that. I don't, where do these people get the time? That's the first thing. But here's the other thing. So on my live cast, which you've been invited on and have not come on yet to talk about your book, just saying, you have not responded to my emails or texts.
10: It's not out yet. It's not, calm yourself, woman. It's not out yet.
11: All right. You never tell a woman to calm down. You could tell you're single. You never, ever tell a woman to calm down. Todd, such a rookie mistake.
10: Helen is laughing and shaking her head on this.
14: It's true. Don't tell a woman to calm down.
10: Sorry, Helen. Sorry, Mary.
11: Yes, thank you, Helen. Rookie mistake, dude. But anyway, so I had another woman, Dr. Carol Lieberman, on, and she's the terrorist therapist, and she has Dr. Carol's Couch, which is a show on voiceofamerica.com, and she's hilarious. But she's actually helping with classifying TDS as an official diagnosable disease. HHS Secretary Kennedy is working on doing this to make it a diagnosable mental illness. Because look at this. These people are mentally ill. This is. And what's going to happen when Trump's gone? They're just going to sit around and just wait for him to die. And then when he dies, they're all going to go, you know, I don't, what are they going to do? What do we do with these people? I mean, can we fill up some empty malls in Jersey with them? Like, instead of insane asylums, so we get like a little mental health hospital going on, and we just fill up the old Claire's and you know, the old Bed Bath and Beyond, and we put beds in there, and we house people who are infected with the woke mind virus.
10: Mary, I love this idea. And honestly, because these people, they need to be in some sort of, I don't know, some sort of a hospital, some sort of a home.
11: Yes.
10: These people need, they need professional help is what they need.
11: Yes, 100%. Exactly. But that's what Secretary Kennedy is trying to do. They're looking into doing this. And this woman actually helped form the three levels of TDS and what the signs and symptoms are, what constitute. And it's all very scientific. Like, we joke about it, but it's actually really scientific. It's fascinating.
10: Mary, the president just a little while ago, the president's in Pennsylvania today. Just a little while ago, the president said, at least six people have been arrested. Seven people have been cited. And they've got the evidence that at least a 350-foot gash was carved into the lining as a result of somebody having a box cutter or a knife or something like that. Mary, I just think this goes to the root of these people. They love ugly, which is why they never did clean up any of the graffiti on the monuments. They let the fountains run dry. They didn't care that these Democrats had turned our nation's capital into some sort of a dystopian society.
11: Well, think about it. They are usually ugly. Sorry, but they are. And I don't know whether they start out that way. And that's just, they just find other people like them who are unfortunate in the looks department. Or if they do it purposely, you know, 10,000 facial piercings and the hair and the this and the that. And, you know, if they purposely try to make themselves physically ugly, but their moods are ugly. Their souls are ugly. They get up every morning and they hate life. And that eventually starts to eat you up from the inside. And they would love living in the old Soviet Union, which was just black and gray and white and bleak and miserable, because that's their, it's almost like that's their set mood at all times now, and they can't get out of it because they hang around with other people who are equally as ugly and miserable.
10: I want to switch gears, Mary. I know Jillian Michaels has been out there, and she said something that really caught my attention regarding Pride Month. You know, we're coming up. We're in the home stretch here, Mary, where we can all go back and live our normal lives again. But she says we celebrate Pride for a month,

0: Pride. Like every now and then I have to be reminded that this is Pride Month. I'm like, okay, whatever. So I think it's on its way out. Hopefully it's run its course.
1: Well, it's interesting you said that. We had Tony Perkins on a couple of weeks ago from the Family Research Council, and they've actually, they did a study, and they said, yes, it does appear the rainbow colors are beginning to fade. I think a lot of people were stunned to discover that Target, in just a matter of a couple of years, went from selling, I don't know, these onesies for trans babies to having a mom and a dad and two kids, and they all happen to be white, normal-looking people. In one of their advertising campaigns for the month of June, for crying out loud.
0: Yeah. I just think that a lot of corporations have also gotten rid of their, you know, diversity officers and all that kind of stuff, because in the end, it wound up causing more problems than it solved, right?
1: Yeah.
0: Like they were creating problems that didn't exist before. Most people don't care. Most people, you know, America's so racist, the Southern Poverty Law Center had to pay people to create racism, right? So maybe America really isn't the racist country that they keep telling us it is, and we all know it, and we've had enough when it comes to race, gender, whatever it is they're trying to get us to fight over.
1: Yeah, well said. All right, Mary Walter, tonight the conversation continues on Newsmax. Looking forward to our time on the TV tonight.
0: And one quick thing, do you know what today is? Today is the day that from now until the 4th of July that McDonald's is serving their hot apple pies deep fried like they did back in the day. And it is so exciting. I vaguely remember the hot apple pies because we didn't live near a McDonald's, but every now and then you get one and the inside is the temperature of the planet Mercury. But so you have to be careful when you eat them, but there's nothing better than the fried McDonald's hot apple pies.
1: Let me tell you something.
0: I would just like to... Mary, public service announcement there.
1: Don't tell my cardiologist. But
0: you can have one. You can't have 14. You can have one.
1: I went to the drive-thru, and I got myself a fried apple pie, and it was so good. It was about
0: today?
1: No, it was a couple of days ago. We're already serving them here in the South.
0: Well, that's just not fair. Well, I don't know when they start. It's supposedly the 23rd, which is today, and that's not fair if you've already gotten them.
1: Trust me, they're so good. And, you know, it's funny, Franklin Graham, you know, the great evangelist, you know, he is a huge McDonald's, he's like a McDonald's super fan.
0: Really?
1: And he was complaining. Somebody mentioned that, and they said, you should bring it up. So I did. And then Franklin Graham goes on this intense, insane rant about how you can't get the fried apple pies anywhere except the McDonald's in Poland or somewhere. And he was just like, he actually petitioned the CEO of McDonald's to bring back the fried apple pie. So God bless Franklin Graham.
0: Yeah, well, they had to stop serving them because Americans are stupid. And even though it says hot, they were burning their mouths and suing McDonald's. So that's why we can't have nice things.
1: It's true. It's true. And those things are like 500. It's like the surface of the sun.
0: It is. It is. That's why it says caution hot on the package.
1: Very hot. All right. Mary Walter.
0: See you later.
1: Good to see you. All right. The great Mary Walter, everybody. By the way, there's I think it's Washington State, and they're doing the fish and wildlife thing, and they're promoting a pride fishing event. And we're not quite sure what that means or what happens during a pride fishing event. Do you catch rainbow trout? Is that what you do? I don't know. Or maybe they're going after the spiny lumpsucker fish. That could possibly be it. Or possibly, Helen, it could be the slippery dick fish. But we will, as soon as we can find out exactly what they're catching at Gay Fishing Day, we will let you know. 901-260-5926 is our telephone number. That's 901-260-5926. We're coming back. Your calls. Up next.
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1: Well, I stopped taking it for a while, and then it dawned on me, so I started taking it again. And I like it. I mean, I love them. 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And I've got a friend that's coming over here. I'm giving her a little bit for her to

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4: Fox News, I'm Sue Gosman. The Senate passing a war powers resolution to block military action in Iran as negotiations on a permanent peace plan continue. House Minority Leader Hakeem Jeffries says Americans shouldn't pay the price.
5: The bottom line is that we shouldn't spend another dime of taxpayer dollars on Operation Epic Failure.
4: And lawmakers approved the bill 50-48. President Trump travels to Capitol Hill tomorrow for a strategy session with lawmakers.
6: The president will join Senate Republicans amid his push for passage of the Save America Act and new voter ID legislation. It would also put restrictions on transgender athletes in female sports and transgender surgeries for minors. But previous efforts to approve the measure have fallen far short in the Senate.
4: Fox's Jared Halpern. 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
7: I'm Chad Pergram with the Speaker's Lobby. There's a new GOP congressman. California Republican James Gallagher won the special election to succeed late California Representative Doug LaMalfa. The House recently swore in Gallagher. That gives the GOP majority a margin of 7, including independent California Representative Kevin Kiley, who caucuses with the Republicans. Gallagher's election gives the House GOP another vote. Democrats have seen several recent departures of their own, including two scandal-driven resignations, California Democrat Eric Swalwell and Florida Democrat Sheila Sherfalus McCormick. Gallagher is also running for the full term beginning in January, but the California Republican faces longer odds in November. The first district in Northern California was among several in the state which were reshaped last year to favor Democrats. That came after voters approved a redistricting ballot measure in response to GOP-led redistricting in Texas. President Trump carried the current district by 25 points in 2024, but former Vice President Kamala Harris would have won the new district by 12 after the reconfiguration. With the Speaker's Lobby, Chad Pergram, Fox News.
3: All right. Apparently, there's already a line at the drive-thru at McDonald's. People are pulling off the road at McDonald's across America getting the fried apple pies. Let's go to William, Jacksonville, North Carolina. All right. I understand, William, you've got an apple pie story.
8: Yeah, this is pretty good. They were lined up all the way around. And I'm like, this ain't going to get it. And so we're here at Camp Lejeune. And these guys said, hey, let's take it back to Bay Street. And what they did is they got all the hot apple pies they possibly could, and they were very, very inventive. I mean, these are our brightest and best. They really are. And they put up a wooden sign, put my address on it, and said, let's have a block party. And they told McDonald's, we want every – just keep it coming. Just keep it coming. Keep it coming. The thing is – those things are so hot. They really will. They will burn you.
3: Yes.
8: So that, and what they figured out is hot apple pie, cold beer, $2. And those fellows are taking a loss because it's costing them more than $2 to serve you an apple pie or and a cold beer. But we got a block party going on. And that's a great thing.
0: Well, that is a great thing. Might want to consult with a business advisor, but on the money side. But William, I love this story. That's, by the way, does beer go well with hot apple pie? Though that's the question.
8: It's perfect, because that's the thing, is that hot apple pie, you got to chew around the corners, right, and get the crust, because that's
0: true.
8: The apples themselves are so hot. But you take a bite of that and then get a cold beer in you, there's nothing better than cold beer. Hot apple pie.
0: William, it's like lava, isn't it? That stuff oozes out. It'll put a hole in the table. Yeah.
8: It will, but if you've got a cold beer to chase it, oh, there's nothing better. And that little sugary spice.
0: Oh. And the little bubbles. You know how the crust on the outside, they've got the little bubbles. It makes it even crunchier. Yeah.
8: That's the best part, is doing the crust. And by the time you get to the apple, it's cooled down just enough so it doesn't burn the back of your throat, and you got that cold beer coming down on you. Oh, come on now.
0: All right.
8: That right there. That tells me July 4th right there.
0: William, all right, my friend. Please tell everybody we said hello over at Camp Lejeune, and God bless you, my friend. That sounds like a party over there. Let's go to Gainesville, Georgia. Louisa is listening to us on WDUN. What's on your mind?
9: Hey, I just wanted to thank you, Todd, for devoting so much of your show today to our hometown local hero, Martha Zoller. We are sure going to miss her. I listen to her almost every day on WDUN, as you mentioned, and I just couldn't believe it when I heard last night. We are just really going to miss her.
0: You know, she's a great lady and impacted so many different lives. And what I loved about Martha is that she would have a conversation with anybody, and you're always, if you listen to her program, you are always picking up something, you are learning something, and she's just a good person.
9: Absolutely. I got to meet her a couple of years ago at a restaurant I was working at, only because I recognized her voice. That's how distinctive she was. I was like, I know that voice, and I had to fangirl a little and ask her if she was Martha Zoller, and she was very gracious as I interrupted her lunch.
0: Oh, that's great. She does. She had a very distinct voice.
9: She did, and we are sure going to miss it.
0: Absolutely.
9: But, thank you. It was great to hear all the stories. I didn't know that about Iraq. That was before I had really known about her. I moved away for a while. But just appreciate you taking time to dedicate some of your show to her.
0: Well, it's my pleasure to do that, and she is just a great, great lady, and she will be missed. Well, thank you so much for calling in, and thank you for listening to WDUN as well. Great people there at that radio station. We have some of the best radio affiliates in all of the nation that carry the show, and we are so thankful and so blessed. One of the things I love about our book tours is we plan out our book tours based on whether or not we have a radio affiliate in the town. And if we don't go there, because I want to hang out with you guys. And it's nice to hear your voices on the radio, but I like to meet you in person. I know we'll be going to Gainesville. I think we're working on out in Moorhead City. We're working on an event maybe in Statesville, North Carolina. You guys will have to dictate where we want to take the book tour. But again, as we get ready to scoot out for break here, head over to Amazon, get yourself a pre-ordered copy or two of The Golden Age, How Trump Saved America. You're going to love this book, and I can't wait for you to read it. Again, The Golden Age, How Trump Saved America, available at Barnes & Noble, Amazon, Books A Million, you name it. Also, ToddStarnes.com. 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All right, folks, it's been a good show. Great day. 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
2: The U.S. I'm Sue Guzman, Fox News. Candidates advancing to the November general election and primary contests in Maryland, New York, and South Carolina. Fox's Kristen Goodwin.
3: South Carolina Attorney General Alan Wilson winning the state's GOP gubernatorial runoff, defeating Lieutenant Governor Pamela Evett. Both candidates earned President Trump's endorsement, Wilson locking it in last week. Wilson will take on Democratic State Representative Jermaine Johnson in November's race to replace Republican Governor Henry McMaster, who is term limited. In Maryland, Democratic incumbent Wes Moore winning the party's nomination for governor, defeating longshot Democratic challenger Eric Felber, a physician. Moore is a former Army officer who was first elected governor in 2022. He has sparked speculation he could be a potential 2028 Democratic presidential contender. Kristen Goodwin, Fox News.
2: In New York, a number of candidates backed by Democratic Socialist Mayor Zohra Mamdani have defeated moderate incumbents, including New York City Comptroller Brad Lanter and Dara Lisa Avila Chevalier, who beat incumbent and Adriano Espaillat, who was the incumbent. U.S. and Iran sending different messages now about nuclear inspectors entering Iran.
4: Senior Iranian officials deny any agreement has been made to allow international nuclear inspectors into the country, contradicting what President Trump says about ongoing negotiations.
5: They're wrong. They know they're wrong. They told us inside, and we have it down, 100% inspections. And if they were right, I'd cancel the meetings right now.
4: The president, speaking with reporters in Pennsylvania, says inspectors will be on the ground in Iran at the appropriate time. During a 60-day negotiating period, the U.S. is waiving sanctions on Iran, allowing oil sales. President Trump also says unfrozen assets for Iran will only be used for food.
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2: The House has passed a sweeping housing affordability bill aimed at boosting the supply of homes and crack down on large investors buying up houses. The 21st Century Road to Housing Act, as it's known, includes grant funding and pilot programs to build new homes. The bill passing 358 to 32 a day after it cleared the Senate by a vote of 85 to 5. The measure now heads to President Trump, who is expected to sign it into law on Wednesday. President Trump visiting a Mack truck facility in Pennsylvania today. It's both parties' race to see who will control Congress after the midterms. The president touting the economy and falling oil prices and cited the manufacturing revival under his leadership. More from Fox's Nate Foy.
8: Before taking the stage, Trump toured the Mack truck facility. This is after Mack Defense, a subsidiary of Mack Trucks, just received a $47 million contract to continue making dump trucks for the military. Today, Trump promised to continue producing and protecting American jobs, and he says affordability is only set to improve.
2: And the visit comes as polls suggest the majority of Americans disapprove of President Trump's handling of the economy. Democrats have criticized the Trump administration for not doing enough to make the country more affordable. It's been a pretty hot summer so far in Europe, and one country is hotter than ever before. The latest from Fox's John Saucier.
9: France uses a national thermal indicator. It's an average of temperatures measured at 30 weather stations around the country. That average creeping up to 85.6 degrees Fahrenheit Tuesday, setting a new record as the hottest day ever in France. The previous record being 84.9 degrees Fahrenheit, set during heat waves in 2003 and 2019. The Eiffel Tower and the Louvre Museum had to restrict visiting hours. Around Europe, the heat's been causing a bunch of disruptions, with school and transportation schedules being altered. This heat wave is likely to continue until the weekend. John Saucier, Fox News.
2: I'm Sue Guzman. This is Fox News.
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12: The KCRG TV9 First Alert forecast. Overnight, chance for storms with a low of 63. South winds at 5 to 10 miles per hour. Chance of storms continues into Wednesday, a high of 80. West winds at 5 to 15 miles per hour. Partly cloudy skies for Wednesday night, low of 58. We'll continue to see partly cloudy skies into Thursday with a high in the mid to upper 70s. I'm TV9 First Alert Storm Team Meteorologist Camille Danka on News Talk 1540 KXCL.
11: It's 68 degrees from KXEL, where Iowa comes to talk.

0: Broadcasting from the heart of the nation, the next generation in conservative talk radio. 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
1: Oh, yes, it is. What is up, my friends? Welcome into it. It is your post-Monday celebration. Greatest day of the entire week. We are setting that tone, doing the thing like we do every single day here on this program. And it is so wonderful to have you join us here. I am over my head. There's so much to get to here with content. We have a massive breaking piece of information between the Attorney General and the FBI Director Kash Patel and Robert F. Kennedy Jr. on a massive bust on Medicare and Medicaid fraud in the sum of $6.5 billion. More than 445 defendants across 45 states. That one breaking. We'll get to that in just a moment. We also have Donald Trump out in Pennsylvania at a rally today, all excited, talking about gas prices, the nation of Iran, and so much more. Also, apparently yesterday, while we were live on the air, and we didn't get to cover it live on the show yesterday because of other things we were trying to play catch up on, that President Trump signed two executive orders. One of those, the investment in a co-partnership between the government and private technological firms about quantum computing.
2: Say what?
1: Now, I don't know what quantum computing is, but I am wearing, if you're watching our video feed, I am watching my Nuka-Cola Quantum t-shirt, if you watch or if you play the video games of Fallout or watch the new TV show of Fallout, which, by the way, is amazing. I have my quantum t-shirt on celebrating that one. So, yeah, we're going to get to all that in a heck of a lot more. As usual, we're broadcasting here in the heart of the nation, Wichita, Kansas, on our flagship station, all over the country. So many great affiliates doing our thing.
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1: 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Our social media handle, at Hoosier Reason, which I do have to give a shout-out to you. Yeah, got to give you a shout-out. We have gained 400 followers. I want to take that back. About 200 to 300 followers on TikTok within the last like 2 days. Still quite a bit, substantial. We started posting some videos, some additional commentary, some quick commentary about the hot topics of the day. You can find us on there. And we did get a community warning when we talked about the Wuhan lab in China, but we are still growing. A lot of new followers there. We have, I think, corrected our algorithm. Because for the longest time on our algorithm, we got only hate messages of very angry Democrats. Now we're finally getting some friendly fire, so to speak, of people actually supporting the content that we're making. So the algorithm had to work itself out. But you can find us on TikTok at Hoosier Reason, and we're starting to grow there pretty substantially. All right, we got a lot to talk about here for sure. I don't want to waste any time.
0: What's trending today?
1: Real quickly, it's a bit of a tease that we'll talk about a bit later. Attorney General Todd Blanche is, at least recently in the last hour or so, held a press conference talking about this fraud that we uncovered, one of the biggest fraud schemes that we've seen in this nation.
4: Since June 8th, we've charged 455 defendants across 56, like I said a minute ago, U.S. attorney's offices, and 45 U.S. states and territories. As alleged in the various indictments, these individuals participated in healthcare fraud schemes involving over $6.5 billion in false claims submitted to Medicare, Medicaid, and other health care programs.
1: That's crazy, man. So we'll have more information on that in just a bit. At the same time, President Donald Trump is at a rally in Pennsylvania. He just wrapped that one up, where while he was there, teased the idea that gas prices are coming down now after the memorandum of understanding with the nation of Iran and the deal that they continue to negotiate further down the road. And what that means for gas prices is gas prices are on the way down. He said this at the rally a little while ago.
5: The average price of gasoline nationwide is down 60 cents a gallon just from a short while ago. And remember this. Remember this. We had to make this detour. We had to go to Iran. You can't let them blow up the Middle East and then us, if that's possible. We would have gotten them before, but they would have blown up Israel. They would have blown up the entire Middle East. You can't let that. You want to see a bad economy? That's a bad economy. So, but remember that our oil in the middle of this conflict was less than it was for sleepy Joe Biden.
1: So there is that. And we do wrap up, by the way, with gas price or oil prices on the stock market at $73 a barrel. As we finish off, that was in the red at 80 cents from the open. That's where I want to go to with our first guest on the program.
0: Let's go to the Red State Spirits Hotline.
1: 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Tell them I sent you. Happy to have on the program. He is with Power the Future. Love having those guys on as well. PowerTheFuture.com. Mr. Larry Behrens. Larry, how are you, my friend?
6: I'm doing good. I have no idea what quantum computing is as well, so I'm in the same boat.
1: You know what? I'm excited. I don't know what it is, but I know it is the future of computing. It's like a blending of AI and computers that are way faster than what we've ever seen. I will say, in the next 15 to 20 years, if we have quantum computing, every computer that we know right now will be completely irrelevant because it's going to be too slow.
6: For people like me that, you know, their math is at a third grade proficiency, computers passed me by a long time ago. I'm very comfortable with it.
1: Yeah. We're going to stick with, we're not going to need the calculator on our cell phones or anything else. It's going to be one of those where we just have a computer chip in our brain, which I am not looking forward to, but, you know, welcome to the 21st century, I guess. Larry, let's go to oil for just a moment. The Strait of Hormuz opened, the memorandum of understanding with Iran at least holding for the last day or two. We've seen at least 50 plus ships a day going through the Strait with oil, bringing those prices back down. Is this optimistic? Is this a little bit more stability than what the market's been wanting?
6: Yeah, it absolutely is. And let's just take a notice here. Listen, I'm not going to sugarcoat it and say gas prices are where everyone wants them right now. That's just not true. But the president is right. It has come down over 60 cents in just the last, you know, 4 or 5 weeks. And June is, people forget very quickly, June is the time when gas prices spike.
1: Yeah.
6: Usually. It's the summer, it's highest demand, the special blends come in, and that was in June of 2022 is when we had the highest prices ever. And so summer is the time when they usually go up. So the fact that they're even falling right now lets us know that what is being done is absolutely working. And again, the president's right about saying we can't let Iran uprule the Middle East. I know he said it much more definitively than I just did. But imagine what the economy would look like if he had done nothing, if he had just let Iran do what they wanted to do. The funny fact is everyone's like, oh, well, Iran shut down the Strait of Hormuz because of what you did. Iran could have done that anyway at any point in time. And so the fact is we now have a situation where there's better leadership. I didn't say good, but better leadership in Iran, and we're working from a position of strength, which I think is so foreign to so many of the people who have for years been bubbling the Iran issue. And so, yes, oil is heading in the right direction, and Iranian oil will be on the market soon.
1: Was this whether people think that this was a successful memorandum or even a successful incursion into Iran or not with the long-term conflict, what this may happen, whether we went to war, whether we should have gone to war in the first place, was this an awareness, maybe an educational tool for us that when we saw this shutdown and prices spiked up pretty dramatically and we saw 80% of the world's oil being held up in that strait, much of it, by the way, that goes to nations like China and other adversaries that we have around the world, was this maybe the wake-up call that, if anything else we got out of this conflict, that we realized that maybe we shouldn't centralize all of the world's oil supply flowing through that strait, and we should diversify and put it somewhere else, which is why we're seeing Saudi Arabia build pipelines in their place and other places wanting to redirect oil to different locations to where one nation has the potential to lock everything down for the global economy.
6: Yeah, absolutely. And you're right. 80% of the world's oil, not the United States oil, does go through the Strait of Hormuz, and a lot of the Gulf states now are looking at, hey, how do we take that off the table? Saudi Arabia does have a pipeline that goes into the Red Sea. It is not significant enough at this point. I'm sure after what has happened, they're all going to look for ways to take the Strait of Hormuz off the table for Iran so this doesn't happen in the future. But thankfully, this wasn't the late 1970s when we're talking the Strait of Hormuz. Had Iran done this, I mean, we could have seen in the United States gallons of gasoline, $8, $9 a gallon, which, oh, by the way, that is exactly what they're seeing in Germany and in England, places that could be more energy independent themselves, but they still depend on the Strait of Hormuz. And so, yes, it is centralized for much of the world, but not for the United States. But yeah, your point is still absolutely correct. We do need to, in our country, look at where we refine, where we produce, and all those other things.
1: Yeah, diversification is always good news. And one of the more strategic moves that President Trump has made during this entire time is while people have been stagnant, wanting to get oil out of the Strait of Hormuz, Donald Trump's been putting them this way. And we've actually exported a lot of our oil, trying to be the replacements for some of that oil in Iran that's been produced a lot by Russia, that's sent to Iran to be refined and so on and so forth. Was that a good move? The fact that we actually have kind of positioned ourselves to be the go-to for American oil to be exported around the world?
6: Yeah, absolutely. I think anybody who is not fortunate enough to be energy independent, we're talking Taiwan, Southeast Asian countries in Europe, they would much rather have American product than have to worry about instable areas of the Middle East and instable areas of Russia. But to your point, here's a little factoid that our friends in Europe often forget when they're talking about things like how mad they are about NATO and all their free health care is, last year, the European Union spent more money on oil for Vladimir Putin than they gave to Zelensky in military aid. So they are funding Putin more than they were Ukraine as they look down their noses at us. And if they were energy independent, getting more from the United States, well, that would not be the case. Donald Trump tried to warn them about this in 2015, 2016, and they all laughed. I hope they're not laughing now because he's been proven right.
1: Yeah, we are being proven right. And Donald Trump's been on the forefront as the business guy, understanding what the needs are around the world and here for the United States. We're talking with Larry Behrens, Power of the Future, powerthefuture.com. Let's talk about the workers, the industry here in the United States and what that means for us. I know that we have used quite a bit of our reserves to fund not only ourselves, but for some of the exports with the increase in exports that we've seen. As a nation right now, as the United States, how are we faring when it comes to our reserves, when it comes to oil and energy usage, and trying to stay on top of the demand that we've created for ourselves?
6: Yeah, great question. Our reserves are down. There's no doubt about it. Joe Biden drained more than half of the reserves just for political purposes because he was worried about what the 2022 midterms would look like. Now, the Trump administration has released some as part of an agreement with other countries to release theirs as well to help keep prices stable across the globe during the current crisis. But the issue is you have to be very strategic about when you refill the Strategic Petroleum Reserve because you want to do it at a good price. And right now the price per barrel is going down, and that's good. But the other part of that is, too, is once you say that the biggest buyer on the block is going to be buying some more, well, that automatically takes the price up.
1: It's really interesting. We got a few minutes here. Larry, let's talk about the work here, the permitting reform that we've been pushing to try and allow more oil, more fracking, and to not only replenish these reserves, but actually give us stability for the exports and the demand that we're actually creating right now. You guys have been working hard on that front. You've been working with the EPA. We've been working with some of the regulations and the permit reform coming from Washington, D.C. How is that process going right now?
6: It's going well. Thankfully, the administration in and of itself can do a lot of that. But it does take Congress to do some more of it, and to take Congress to make it more permanent, right? We don't know what the presidency is going to look like in 4+ years from now. And so we definitely want to be making these things permanent. But it's one of those things, you say permit reform, and sometimes I can hear people's eyes glaze over. It's not a sexy topic to talk about, but it makes all the difference when it's to the price of your pump. So you're absolutely right to bring it up, because it's one of those things that is a difference maker. We need to come up with a better name for it. But it's absolutely clearing the red tape so that we can produce more energy here in the United States.
1: Yeah, well, they've hid behind the whole permitting reform, and I think it is a really important topic to talk about, because when they don't want drilling or fracking to happen, they don't approve the permits, and sometimes it actually takes longer for the government to approve a permit to allow the creation of a drilling or fracking site than it does to actually set up and actually build the equipment to do it in the first place.
6: Yeah, absolutely. I mean, the analogy I use is when I simply just want my kid to clean their room, and all of a sudden they find any number of other things to do. They're like, oh, well, I haven't done my homework. Oh, I haven't given you a hug yet. Anything.
1: That's
6: but
1: right.
6: To go clean the room, that's what it's like when a Democrat is in charge in Washington, and you're just trying to get a permit. All I want is a permit to be able to drill and create oil. Well, you haven't really gone through this environmental assessment yet. You haven't sent the triplicate with the carbon paper yet. And that's exactly how they act. And so being able to erase a whole lot of that minutia crud out of the way is essential to get the job done.
1: One step at a time, my friends. I'm optimistic, but you're right. They like to drag their feet any way possible. Powerthefuture.com. Go and check out all the great information they have representing the oil and natural gas industry. Larry, we always appreciate it, brother. Let's get you back on for another one soon.
6: Andy, keep up the great work. It's fantastic.
1: Hey, always a pleasure, brother. We love it. We'll do it again soon. Larry Behrens with Power of the Future. Got to take a break. Lots more coming up. Stay here.
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12: Severe weather warnings are about to become more precise, which could make a real difference when minutes matter. The National Weather Service is updating how it communicates storm risks, shifting to clearer categories and a conditional intensity index that will predict a storm's potential intensity. According to the Washington Post, the goal is to help people understand not only that a storm is coming, but how serious it could be and what actions to take. However, some digital and television meteorologists worry that the additional details may confuse the general audience. Did you know that Tech Mobility has a YouTube channel? 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Check it out. A growing number of Americans say they can only afford the basics, housing, food, and utilities, with little room for anything else. A recent post-ABC Ipsos poll reported by the Washington Post highlights just how tight household budgets have become, even as broader economic indicators send mixed signals. While inflation continues to weigh on households, it raises bigger questions about wage growth, cost of living, and whether the system is working for everyday people. Because when most of your income goes to necessities, there's not much left for opportunity. I'm Ken Chester.
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0: America's safe space for common sense. This is the Voice of Reason with Andy Hoosier.
1: Yeah, reason, common sense, rationale is what we do in this program each and every day, especially for your post-Monday celebration. Greatest day of the entire week, and a carpe diem all over this place, baby. It's what we do. That's the higher education coming into play, right? That's right. Powerofthefuture.com. Appreciate Larry Barron's coming on the program. Always great to chat with them about the energy market and the gas prices. It is interesting that while we still have relatively low reserves, thanks Joe Biden and the Biden administration, in our oil, and the strait that was acting up, we're now back down to about $70-ish a barrel for oil. Gas prices are coming back down, which we got to remember that instant gratification that we have, that we want gas prices low right now. We're going into summertime season when gas prices normally go up. They're going back down, and going back down to historic lows that we saw prior to the Iranian conflict that Donald Trump was able to do in just a few short months. So overall, I would say that is a win across the board. And that's what we're going to stick to. All right, some other news going on today. Breaking information.
0: What's trending today?
1: There was the press conference from Attorney General Todd Blanche, along with FBI Director Kash Patel, Robert F. Kennedy Jr., and others on one of the biggest fraud exposures that we've seen across 45 states, 445 defendants in the sum of more than $6.5 billion.
2: Since June 8th, we've charged 455 defendants across 56, like I said a minute ago, U.S. attorney's offices, and 45 U.S. states and territories. As alleged in the various indictments, these individuals participated in healthcare fraud schemes involving over $6.5 billion in false claims submitted to Medicare, Medicaid, and other healthcare programs.
1: All right, so this is in conjunction with what we had seen, obviously, in the state of Minnesota, where judges are now trying to just wipe off Tim Walz, governor of Minnesota, from being held accountable to any of this. Remember, these aren't the droids you're looking for. They don't want him to be in trouble in any faction. And in fact, California passing their Nick Shirley bill that disallows any independent journalist from investigating fraud or potential fraud in the state. That coming after hundreds upon hundreds of long-term care facilities or retirement homes or whatever else type of businesses that were there applying for Medicare and Medicaid service money from the federal government were complete shams. And when their assets were frozen and they did not receive the money, they didn't start calling the government to say, hey, where's our cash? Because they knew they'd been caught and they were not legitimate. 445 defendants in 45 different states arrested, investigated, going on. If you want to talk about action being done from our Department of Justice, which we always ask, great, we have the information. When's the justice going to happen? When are we going to see people persecuted for something, for getting in trouble and for doing criminal activity? We're starting to see it. So this was an investigation that's been going on for a while and probably one of the biggest nationwide fraud busts that we had seen really ever. I don't know another one that we've seen in 45 states across the board. So
3: winning.
1: That's really good news on that front. Robert F. Kennedy Jr. also talking about what this actually means for these social programs that, by the way, for those that listen to this program for a long time, you know this. 80% of the federal budget is mandatory spending. Mandatory spending are the social programs, Medicare, Medicaid, Social Security.
4: $6.5 billion in alleged fraud, the second largest amount ever charged in a single health care fraud operation. The Department of Justice charged a record number of Medicaid fraud defendants. More than 440 defendants now face charges. This effort brought together federal agencies, state partners, and U.S. territories across the United States. 18 of the participating states, as Attorney General Blanche pointed out, were blue states with Democratic governors. Fraud does not recognize party lines, and neither does accountability.
1: No, but, accountability is the part of it, right? Because Democrat states don't want to investigate it. Again, systematic fraud that's been built into a system when you can't even touch it under this mandatory category of the federal budget. You're not allowed to slow the growth. You're not allowed to reform it. You're not allowed to audit it. You're not allowed to cut it. You just have to let it keep going the way it's going. And then when we find fraud, we don't know what you're talking about, you're racist. How dare you try and find fraud in a system that we're benefiting from? Crazy times. It's only the beginning. Lots more coming out. All right. When we come back around the corner, Jessica Brassington on the program. We'll chat with her right around the corner. Stay here.
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5: 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Dr. Lauren Patrick of Blanc Dental Aesthetics of West Des Moines hopes to change that.
6: Blanc Dental Aesthetics came from the need for patients to understand that they could have dental service completed, they could have healthy mouths, but in an environment that creates a sense of warmth and a sense of comfort. This is my 10th year of practice, and I can tell you the vast majority of your friends and family do not like being at the dentist. When I think about the places I like to be and the places I like to service, one of the places I always refer to is the place I get my haircut. And I love it because when I come in, there's a smiling face, there's a service I'm super excited about, and maybe they hand me a glass of champagne. And that warm, fuzzy feeling that I get is something I want it to relate to my patients when they walk into my practice. The thing I think about when I think of my childhood dental practice is the way it smells. So as soon as you walk into the office, we have an intentional aroma that is going through the office that lends to a candle that would be in someone's home versus the chemical smell of sterilization of instruments.
5: 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I'm Jeff Stein for the Iowa Business Report.
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8: The KCRG TV9 First Alert Forecast. Overnight, chance for storms with a low of 63. South winds at 5 to 10 miles per hour. Chance of storms continues into Wednesday, a high of 80. West winds at 5 to 15 miles per hour. Partly cloudy skies for Wednesday night, low of 58. We'll continue to see partly cloudy skies into Thursday with a high in the mid to upper 70s. I'm TV9 First Alert Storm Team Meteorologist Camille Danka on News Talk 1540 KXEL.
9: It's 68 degrees from KXEL, where Iowa comes to talk.
0: It's America's political therapist. This is the Voice of Reason with Andy Hoosier.
1: Yeah, terrifying you on a regular basis here on the program. Great to have you along for the ride as usual, especially for a Tuesday today. 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We appreciate it very much. 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Also, the podcast. If you miss any part of the show or want to listen to it again on any of your favorite podcasting sites by just searching The Voice of Reason with Andy Hoosier, the entire name of the show, on any of your favorite podcasting sites. Go and check it out, and we appreciate that very, very much. Plenty to get to. The vandalism at the reflecting pool, because now apparently there are pro-algae protests. I almost said it without laughing. The pro-algae protests going on in Washington, D.C., with people celebrating algae to make the memorials in Washington not look as pretty as what they'd like, because that would make Donald Trump look good for 4th of July, and they don't want that. While I posted a video about that on social media, the other side said that we were just being trolled. That was a troll. It was a joke. It was satire. To the point, apparently, the satire they've taken so seriously that now 7 individuals have been arrested for vandalizing and cutting the new lining in the reflecting pool.
10: Imaginary problem? No, it is not. It's a very real problem. In fact, I spoke with the National Park Service just before joining the show. They now have 17 police reports that have been filed in just the matter of a few days. There's actually been 6 arrests at the reflecting pool where, again, these deranged individuals, many of them longtime donors to the Democrat Party, to Barack Obama, to Act Blue, that have been vandalizing and desecrating our federal monument, one of the most beautiful monuments in the world, the reflecting pool. And that's why President Trump is not going to stop with this effort. We're going to not only hold those people accountable, but we're going to fix the pool, make it, continue to make it beautiful from this despicable vandalism, just in time to celebrate our nation's 250th birthday next week.
1: Well, you sure showed us, man. Now you're arrested for vandalizing the reflecting pool. What a troll. You guys are rock stars at trolling. You sure showed us, right? How'd that work out? All right, let's shift gears. We have our next guest on the program. Really happy to go to our...
0: Let's go to the Red State Spirits Hotline.
1: Yeah, Red State Spirits, redstatespirits.com. 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They're true American spirits. 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Really happy to have on the program. She is an activist for parents and for children. You can find her website, Mama Bears Rising, baby. The Mama Bears, MamaBearsRising.com is the website. And you can find all her great information, bringing together the family, which is needed more than ever, I believe. Really happy to have on the program, Jessica Brassington. Jessica, how are you, my friend?
11: I'm doing great. Thank you so much. Yeah. How are you?
1: Doing great. And I appreciate you coming on the show. I've been looking forward to chatting with you because I am more optimistic now than ever that we are finally beginning to realize that the nuclear family is probably a very intricate role in society. And as we go into America's 250th birthday, are we finally starting to realize that maybe we should hold on to family values again?
11: Yes, sir. I certainly hope so. A lot of people like you and your listeners and me have known this all along, but it's good that it is becoming a more widespread message, and I am hearing in the communities, which is where I am really a lot more than online, right, as even the younger generation is really embracing that. And as a mom of 3 daughters, I'm seeing that across the board as well as with the early 20s for sure. So, yes, that actually was on my list to talk about because we just had Father's Day, and, of course, motherhood is a ministry. I'll shout that from the rooftops, and we need to bring a reverence back to that. However, we can't have those strong, the strong nation and these strong families without strong men. So
1: yeah,
11: very much for that as well.
1: But very much so. And I want to go down both of those roads. Let's go to Father's Day for just a moment. I don't see as much recognition of Father's Day as I do with many of the other holidays, obviously, with an entire month for Pride Month, which is pretty wild to me. But then even Mother's Day, which we need to recognize moms. Moms are the greatest gift that a child can have. But we don't seem to really spend a lot of time appreciating fathers in the unit either, do we? I mean, it kind of went as a holiday like, hey, happy Father's Day, and then we kind of move on from that one.
11: Yes, and I think, of course, I'm someone who always, one, follow the money, right? I don't know if you know the origin of Mama Bear Rising, but it started when I was speaking out on my platforms about the COVID hospital protocols and remdesivir and things like that, and people just started reaching out to me about gender ideology and things in the schools and what have you. But I think everything is by design, so I do not think it's a coincidence that, one, it was put in the summer, right, the busiest month. People kind of check out and go on vacation, and then also with Pride Month at the beginning, so it kind of gets overlooked. So, yeah, it's like, give your dad a tie. Yeah, whatever. If not, it's all right. Just, you know, have him buy him something for the barbecue that he's going to go cook anyway. So, yeah, I see your point there for sure.
1: Yeah, it's unfortunate. At the same time, because of Pride Month and with you fighting the fight that you have, which God bless you for it, that is a very difficult one. We saw a rising of quote-unquote mama bears a few years ago during the COVID pandemic, some of the policies that were implemented with vaccines and with mask mandates for children. And we realized there was an aha light bulb moment, I think, as a collective in society of parents realizing that we have given the public education system way too much power and authority over our kids on a regular day-to-day basis, and we had very little control over that. That led to a lot of mothers rising up and running for their local school boards to change some of that policy. I know you were in the midst of a lot of those fights, but are we winning on that battle, or at least are we getting better on that front?
11: Yes, sir, I believe so, and it started there, and I think a lot of people, you know, I live in Texas. We have a lot of freedom here with education as far as what we want to do with homeschooling. I've done actually a mix of government school, private, and homeschool with all three of my daughters. And so some more than others had a little more engagement, I would say, in that. But I've seen across the board that with since 2020, parents who did not maybe have as much insight of what was going on definitely started asking questions and seeing more of what was going on and took an interest. So I know here in Montgomery County, we had moms that were rising up and running for school boards. But once again, you know, we also have the Papa Bears. You know, I call them the Papa Bears that are saying, hold on now, you know, and really speaking up for those books in school and all of these things. So I just see it on or kind of our boots on the ground perspective. More people are actually engaging, which is finally starting to feel a little bit better, because it can be frustrating when it's a very small, what seems like few people engaging as citizens, and the rest kind of just complaining but not really doing anything about it.
1: Yeah. Why do you think that we allowed that to go uncontrolled or unoverseen for so long and just allowed the system to do what the system does to allow them to take as much control as possible? And I'm glad we caught it. I'm glad we're starting to fight back. It's a major battle now because they have a lot of power, a lot of influence, the teachers' unions, the agenda from many teachers around the country, unfortunately, in that public education system and the curriculum of what it looks like. Why did we become so complacent in that system when our children are there 6 to 8 hours a day?
11: Yes, sir. That's what I've been thinking about, especially since I started speaking up in 2020. I think it's like a lot of things. If you you start, just like our food, you know, and different things like that, when you become removed from the source of it, it just creates this disconnect there, and then it's just status quo, you know. So by the time you start having moms working outside the home, and before anyone says anything, I'm not saying, you know, that you shouldn't have that right to do that. But if you do start now having two-parent, you know, households, and it's daycare, and then your children are in school all day, well, by the time those children have children, if they continue that, it's just kind of a, you don't really know any different. Mm. And they're the authorities, and they know best. And, you know, from the child's perspective, these conversations

0: And a lot of times people just do nothing.
1: Yeah, it's a really great point. And it almost seems like it's by design that way, right? They want us to be strained by the economy. They want both parents to be out and about working and working two or three jobs to where when even the kid does come home at night, we're not asking and sitting down at the table, how is your day? Do you need help with homework? Let's go over it. Let's re-educate you on some issues. Let's go a bit deeper in the stories. I remember that growing up, and history lessons used to be hours-long conversation with my parents, and it was great to learn a deeper understanding of what I was being taught. Very few families actually do that nowadays.
0: Yes, because even if maybe say one of the parents doesn't work, then the children have activities after school, and then you're trying to, it's so overwhelming to try to understand what's healthy, what's not, what's food. And so everything seems nowadays to be a struggle and so much stress. And it just is the last thing on your mind for a lot of parents because they think, well, they already did that all day. So now we have to go back and have all these conversations at night. And then they have to get up because of the school system. If they are in public education, they have to get up very early to then get to school. So it's just this cycle that keeps repeating until someone wakes up and steps off of it and chooses a different path.
1: Yeah, it's really great. Jessica, we got about 30 seconds before we have to take a break here, and we'll continue when you come back. But how influential has social media been in all the cultural issues that we're seeing today with kids?
0: Oh, my goodness. It's been so influential, and it's only growing on the negative side. But then also, there's a lot of positives with the parents and how they can keep up and get engaged as well. And so that's a whole topic where you cannot abdicate your health, your protection of your children, or your freedoms to anyone else. You just got to do the hard work and step in and engage and figure it out.
1: Yeah, put that timer on it, not let them consume their entire life on social media, which has been very tough. We'll talk about some more of that when we come back around the corner. I want to continue that one. It is Jessica Brassington. She is with Mama Bears Rising, mamabearsrising.com. I'm telling you, and we've always said it on this program, when you upset the mama bear, man, that's when things get changed because they ain't going to tolerate it. They're not going to take it, and we're going to see exactly what that means moving forward. We'll do that and more when we come back around the corner here for The Voice Reason on a Tuesday. Stay here.
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1: 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Hey, it's Andy Hoosier, and as you know, on this show, it's all about the American spirit. 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
4: News. I'm Chris DeMeo. The Senate approves a war powers resolution to block U.S. military action in Iran.
5: This war is disgusting, and we hate it, and it should be ended immediately.
4: Senate Minority Leader Chuck Schumer. It's the 10th time the Senate has tried to advance a war powers resolution, but this time more Republicans voted for the bill, expressing concerns about the war and the deal the president struck with Iran. President Trump visiting a Mack Trucks facility in Macungi, Pennsylvania today. He says the administration's tariff policies are revitalizing manufacturing and bringing factories back.
6: All American roads will be filled with American trucks very shortly. Very few people are able to compete with us.

0: anymore. They used to rip us off. It was like we were a bunch of babies.
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4: 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I'm Todd Starnes. 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
4: Christian leaders say Chick-fil-A has waffled on same-sex marriage. More than a decade ago, Christians around the nation rallied to defend the fast food restaurant after gay marriage activists declared war. They tried to put Chick-fil-A out of business after the son of founder Truett Canthy said marriage is between one man and one woman. But it appears there's been a cultural shift at Chick-fil-A, a Utah franchise posting photos on its Facebook page celebrating the marriage of two men. In recent years, Chick-fil-A stopped donating to Salvation Army and the Fellowship of Christian Athletes after pressure from gay rights groups. Governor Mike Huckabee said his decision to lead that nationwide campaign to support Chick-fil-A was his biggest regret. And many loyal customers are wondering if Chick-fil-A's values were simply a marketing ploy to endear themselves to Christians. Regardless, traditional values have been taken off the menu at Chick-fil-A, just like the chicken salad sandwich and the coleslaw. I'm Todd Starnes.
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7: Yeah, that's right. Welcome back into the program. 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You can find the information where moms go to be informed, not influenced, which is a great way to try and support that nuclear family, the conservative family. Right now we're hanging out with the founder of Mama Bears Rising, Jessica Brassington. Jessica, I mentioned social media going into the break. I got to ask you, along with not just social media and how it influences the kids, but now apparently as business owners and as adults that just scroll through, now there's a difference between, I guess, Facebook and TikTok because the kids and the parents are on completely different social media platforms. But there is a trend known as trad wives, showing the traditional wife's lifestyle of taking care of the family, taking care of the husband, very controversial. Does something like that help or hurt the movement of the nuclear family and of, I don't want to say the role of women, but the traditional mindset of the nurturer taking care and providing for the family and turning it into a social media trend?
8: I think, at least from what I've seen, and like I said, being a mom of three daughters, I think for the majority it has helped it because in a way it's shown the young women growing up, coming up now, that like, hey, there is a place for us. And not that they necessarily weren't saying that, but you didn't see a lot of that.
7: Yeah.
8: You know, it was boss babe, hustle culture, like you can do anything you want to do. And, you know, I grew up with a dad who was very supportive and would tell me all those things. I was the first to graduate college in my family. And I think not only is the trad wife trend helping give a voice and kind of a visual to what that might look like and bringing that back to the forefront, but it's also colleges. A lot of ways a scam anyway. That's a whole other conversation. Depending on unless you're doing something very specific, I'm happy to see that a lot more young people are choosing to not necessarily go to college, to either do a trade if they're young men, or do something different if they're women. And so I think, at least from what I've seen, it has been helpful to give a voice and a place for those young women who want to be a nurturer and more the traditional wife. It's given them a home.
7: Yeah, it's a great point. I hate the fact that we have to make everything a trend or some type of label on what we're actually doing, but it is bringing awareness to that type of lifestyle if that's what individuals choose to do. My wife, the same thing. You know, she can stay at home. She doesn't have to work at all whatsoever. And she said, honey, you know, I'm going to start a business with my holistic stuff as a master herbalist. And I said, go for it. Now she's doing both, being the mama bear at home and running a business. And, you know, that's the empowerment that we all need to have. It doesn't have to have a label to be like, you know, hashtag strong woman kind of thing.
8: Yes, and I think what you'll see, just kind of how you mentioned with the trend, it might turn in, you know, down the road to what kind of the hustle culture and the boss babe, you know, turned into, because it can be overplayed or be a little bit polarizing. Yeah. But I think it's a good starting point, and then young women coming up today can kind of choose somewhere in between, but at least take a little bit of this and a little bit of that and make it their own. But I am very happy to see the return of motherhood is a ministry, and we are nurturers, whether we are, honestly, if you choose to go to corporate, you know, that's okay, but it doesn't have to be one or the other. And something at the end of the day is going to, I don't want to say the word suffer, but something is going to have to give either way, depending on where we spend our time, and that's just the truth of it.
7: Yeah, it's a great point. Jessica, we got just about a minute or so left here. You mentioned you have three young daughters. I have a 12-year-old daughter at home as well. I always say I feel so bad, and I am not looking forward to the time when she gets to the age of starting to date, because in today's age, yeah, between social media and then meeting someone and then having to find out essentially what's under the hood because of all the trends that are going on right now, so to speak.
8: Yes.
7: Any advice on those kids that are coming up into that dating world for the middle school and high school ages?
8: Oh, my goodness. You know, I would say definitely be in conversation with your parents, and that making sure if you meet someone online, I try to tell my kids this, they're getting older now, but anyone can do anything, make themselves appear to be anything online, and that's why those relationships are so important. Nothing trumps face-to-face and looking to mentors, which is what Mama Bears Rising is, a community for that. We'll have mentors in there. It's for the mamas and the mentors to talk about these things, and nothing can replace that person-to-person connection, right?
7: So. I love it. Yeah, the traditional values and actually meeting someone in person. What a wild concept if you're going to have a relationship with them. Yeah, wild concept. Very controversial in today's age.
8: And also have your family involved. If they don't want you to talk to your parents and try to alienate you, then that's a red flag.
7: It's a great point. MamaBearsRising.com. Go and check it out. Jessica, we appreciate it very much, my friend. I love the conversation. We got to get you back on again as soon. We are out of time. We'll see you back on the radio tomorrow. Until then, this is The Voice of Reason. Bye.
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12: 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June is Cataract Awareness Month. The condition is a clouding of the eye's lens, which typically occurs among people over age 40, but can happen at any age. Removing them is a widely available treatment, but the Centers for Disease Control and Prevention says there are potential roadblocks to that, including the cost, insurance coverage, and lack of awareness about the procedure. Risk factors for cataracts can include age, diabetes, smoking, and prolonged exposure to sunlight. Symptoms can include colors seeming faded, blurry vision, light sensitivity, and trouble seeing at night or double vision. The National Institutes of Health says if your cataracts get in the way of everyday activities like driving, watching TV, or reading, your doctor might suggest surgery. It's considered a safe procedure, with about 9 out of 10 people having improved vision afterwards. Health experts recommend regular eye screenings. For more health news, go to foxnewshealth.com. 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I'm Lisa Brady, Fox News.
13: This is Carol Platt Liebau for townhall.com. As America's 250th birthday approaches, it's worth taking a moment to celebrate the Declaration of Independence. Today, many Americans take for granted the idea that all people are created equal and endowed by their Creator with inalienable rights, natural rights that no government may rightfully take away. It's easy to forget just how revolutionary those ideas were when the Declaration was written. Grounded in Judeo-Christian principles, the Declaration established the United States not on shared ancestry, geography, or history, but on devotion to a common creed. Although America has not always lived up to its highest ideals, our Declaration gives voice to our finest aspirations. With it, the founders drafted the promissory note that generations of Americans have drawn on in the ongoing effort to build an ever more perfect union.
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1: The votes are cast. I'm Chris DeMeo, Fox News. Several candidates have officially advanced to the November general election following Tuesday's primary contests. Fox's Kristen Goodwin has more.
14: South Carolina Attorney General Alan Wilson winning the state's GOP gubernatorial runoff, defeating Lieutenant Governor Pamela Evett. Both candidates earned President Trump's endorsement, Wilson locking it in last week. Wilson will take on Democratic State Representative Jermaine Johnson in November's race to replace Republican Governor Henry McMaster, who is term limited. In Maryland, Democratic incumbent Wes Moore winning the party's nomination for governor, defeating longshot Democratic challenger Eric Felber, a physician. Moore is a former Army officer who was first elected governor in 2022. He has sparked speculation he could be a potential 2028 Democratic presidential contender. Kristen Goodwin, Fox News.
1: Democratic socialists with big primary wins in New York. Brad Lander won in New York's 3rd Congressional District. Claire Valdez took the nomination in New York's 7th District. Both were endorsed by Democratic Socialist New York Mayor Zoran Mamdani. President Trump rallied voters on Tuesday at a Mack truck facility in Pennsylvania. He praised what he calls a manufacturing revival under his leadership.
0: Right now, we have more factories being built, and I mean car factories, AI factories, factories of every type, than we've ever had in the history of our country by 3 times.
1: Democrats have widely criticized President Trump's manufacturing and trade policies. Democrats argue his aggressive tariffs and trade wars are harming American workers. The U.S. hitting Cuban state companies with new sanctions that some analysts say could spook foreign investors and deepen a severe economic crisis. Secretary of State Marco Rubio said the sanctions target 5 Cuban entities, including 3 linked business conglomerates run by Cuba's Revolutionary Armed Forces. 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
15: Neil McDonough portrays Jesus. Stacey Keach, Sean Astin, Michael York, and Kristen Bell provide the voices for some of Jesus' notable followers. A listening experience that will provide hope, comfort, and understanding of the greatest story ever told, The Life of Jesus.
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1: The clock is ticking for the U.S. and Iran before the end of a 60-day period to finalize a lasting peace deal. But President Trump is now accusing Iran of lying after leaders there are disputing claims of an agreement to let nuclear inspectors return. Here's Fox's Greg Palcott.
17: With the attention on the fight with Iran and now negotiations, we are reminded the repression of the Iranian people has only gotten worse. A top Iran expert tells Fox News, since the war started, there have been 156 political executions. That's unprecedented, with just a forced and tortured confession as evidence. And 6,000 people have been arbitrarily detained on trumped-up treason or espionage charges. Take a listen.
18: It has been on a rampage since especially the ceasefire came into effect.
17: Expert Gayami tells us those in charge feel no restraint on their actions, and the ones with the decision-making power were responsible for much of the violence in the past.
1: The Senate on Tuesday approved a war powers resolution to limit the use of military against Iran, largely seen as symbolic. Well, the Justice Department is cracking down on health care fraud.
19: The Justice Department calls it the greatest combined federal and state effort in combating health care fraud in history. Top justice and health officials announced prosecutors nationwide have charged more than 450 defendants in health care fraud schemes involving $6.5 billion in false Medicare and Medicaid claims. They include allegations of a hospice in Los Angeles that prosecutors say obtained the personal information of people who had recently died to bill Medicare for a hospice they'd never received, and a heart testing scheme that encouraged student athletes to get an EKG. Prosecutors say the providers knew how to bill the government. They say effectively treating the patient, however, wasn't part of the plan.
1: That's Fox's Rich Etzen reporting. I'm Chris DeMeo. This is Fox News.
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22: The KCRG TV9 First Alert forecast. Overnight, chance for storms with a low of 63. South winds at 5 to 10 miles per hour. Chance of storms continues into Wednesday, a high of 80. West winds at 5 to 15 miles per hour. Partly cloudy skies for Wednesday night, low of 58. We'll continue to see partly cloudy skies into Thursday with a high in the mid to upper 70s. I'm TV9 First Alert Storm Team Meteorologist Camille Danka on News Talk 1540 KXCL.
2: We have 69 degrees now on News Talk 1540 KXCL.
15: It's Red Eye Radio. Gary McNamara and Eric Harley talk about everything from politics to social issues and news of the day. Whether you're up late or you're just starting your day, welcome to the show. 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
4: All across America, we are Red Eye Radio. He is Eric Harley and I'm Gary McNamara. Good morning. Welcome. Hi. You know, we had said yesterday because we had read a couple of articles saying, well, there's this great debate going on in the Democratic Party about, split between the Democratic Socialist of America and everybody else. And we said, no. The Democratic Socialists of America are taking over. And that's sort of, you know, the Democratic Party, slowly but surely. It's the direction of where they're going. We look at New York City and you can say, well, New York City has gone full communist. But as we all know, when you look at Bernie Sanders, when you look at AOC, when you look at Platner, when you look at what's going on in New York City and other New York races from yesterday, clearly, as we said, that's the direction. That's the momentum of the Democratic Party. But it gets you into moments like this, though. I mean, this is the problem, because there it looks like they're not trying to moderate. In Texas, for example, Tallarico's trying to come across as a moderate, and then stuff comes up.
7: Audio appears.
4: Here he is. Listen to this here. Interviewed James Tallarico, running here in the state of Texas for the Senate as a Democrat. Here we go.
7: All right.
23: Yeah, and that's, you know, I always think of myself as a Christian who hates Christianity.
7: Yep.
23: Right. And like,
24: so, a vegan who eats barbecue and a Christian who hates Christianity.
4: Right. That is unsuccessfully trying to walk the tightrope.
24: Boo Christianity! Hey, dude, you're in Texas.
3: You know?
24: Wow.
3: I'm a God-fearing person, but you know something? The problem is God.
24: Yeah. We shouldn't fear him.
3: Now the headline in Fox News is even better.
24: Oh, wait, I called him a him. Now I'm in trouble. Wait. Let's go to God's social media page and see what his pronouns are.
3: Okay. here's the headline.
24: Uh-huh. I can't find his LinkedIn page. Yeah.
3: Here's the headline from about Tallarico. Tallarico says he hates Christianity in unearthed interview with transgender Latinx theologian. The hell is a transgender Latinx theologian?
24: I don't know.
3: How does that differentiate you from a regular theologian? You know?
24: What? Okay, I want to see...
3: You theologian, you. Oh, apparently theologian is not the problem with that.
24: Right. No, that's... No, what I want to see is... I want to know what... And I'm going to ask the people at Guinness, not the beer company, the world record people, or the beer company.
3: You can ask both.
24: I don't care. What's the longest hyphenated that liberals have used to describe a person? I want to know.
3: Go to AI.
24: I want to know.
3: If you can find that in AI.
24: How long they have to tell you everything about the person before they tell you about the person.
3: Yeah.
24: My gosh. Wow. Okay. And they're still going with that Latinx thing, huh?
3: Yeah.
24: Really? Wow. That sounds like a box of tissues in Del Rio.
3: Not going to give that one up.
24: Yeah. That it's all my friends from Del Rio, I'm telling you right now, laughed at that so hard, all my buddies. We have a group that we've been in friends since grade school. We get together. We try to get together every year. We just got together a few months ago. And I remember when that Latinx thing started. My gosh, they were laughing. It was the hardest laughter I'd seen in a long time. Latinx? What's this supposed to be? Because one of the guys was saying, like, remember we were saying at first Latinx?
3: Yeah.
24: We were saying it wrong.
3: Yeah.
24: You know, apparently.
3: Well, that's because we were on this very early on. It was like Antifa.
24: We were saying Antifa.
3: And because anti-fascist. Right.
24: Exactly.
3: Right, exactly. But even though an anti-fascist is a fascist, as we know.
24: Right, yes.
3: Forget about how to pronounce the word. They do everything wrong with words.
24: Yes, exactly.
3: The pronunciation is wrong. The definition is wrong.
24: Right. This entire thing, it's shaping up. This is the very clear definition of the cultures of where we are as states. You know, you look at what happened in New York. All right. Mamdani's people win. And? Did you expect anything else?
3: Well, it's what we said yesterday. I mean, there really isn't. There may be a quiet, very small debate going on in the Democrat Party, but those people are being pushed out.
24: Oh,
3: as you saw with Goldman.
24: Right.
3: I'm going to see what the. He was down by 30 at one point.
24: Mm-hmm.
3: This is Representative Goldman. Remember, he was all part of the, you know, he was one of the impeachment counsels and constantly pounding on Trump.
24: Right.
3: Day in and day out. He was what we called one of the pit bulls.
24: Yeah.
3: And Adam Schiff.
24: Yeah.
3: Were the pit bulls. Pit bulls. Mm. Pit bulls and He got just, he got annihilated.
5: Yeah.
3: Last night. Why? He's not a racist.
5: Yeah. Right.
3: I mean, if there's anything that clear after the Plattner victory, you know, where it's like, hey, let's actually go for a Nazi. If you're looking for some type of consistency coming, when you look, for example, in the Northeast in this country, you know, that's where it's going.
5: Yeah. Yeah, exactly.
3: But, you know, the Jonathan Turley, I was reading yesterday, he said, oh, my God. He said, Goldman talking about, you know, he got kicked out of the coffee shop or whatever.
24: Mm, right, right.
3: Because we'll read it later on. You know, you look at it, and it's like Goldman is completely unacceptable now for the Democratic Party. Why? He's not an anti-Semite. He supports, as a Jew, he supports Israel.
5: Yeah.
3: Now, quietly, he supports it.
5: Right.
3: He's not out there saying this is ridiculous what we're doing.
5: Right.
3: But quietly, he supports it. He doesn't go overboard in doing it.
24: But remember, that's the whole thing. Silence is violence for them.
3: Overboard by the Democrat standard, not by my standard. I want to make that clear.
24: Right, right.
3: And so.
24: But you know, silence is violence. If you're not, if Goldman's not going to be a loud anti-Semite, you know, he's going the opposite direction, though. This is the problem. We know why. Kamala didn't choose Shapiro. We know why.
3: Yep.
24: Shapiro, by the way, was the choice that everybody thought and looked at and said, look, a governor that, and by the way, he wasn't a moderate, but some of the media were calling him a moderate, the whole thing. Nope. Sorry. And remember the story that came out about him? Asked him if he was secretly working for the Israelis during the interview process for Kamala's campaign, Governor Shapiro.
3: Oh, yeah.
24: This is where they are.
3: Yeah.
24: You have to be an anti-Semite.
3: Yep. Wow. Right now, with 95% of the vote in District 10, Lander is up 65.9 to 34.1, almost 32 points over Goldman. And what's Goldman's sin as a Democrat?
24: It's not an anti-Semite. It's
3: not an anti-Semite racist. I mean, it's just taken full control of the Democratic Party in the Northeast, in Michigan. That was talked about, you know, yesterday, to what's going on in Michigan.
5: Mm-hmm.
3: And you just look at it, and it's just like, this is where they're going.
24: No, this is it.
3: This is where the Democratic Party is going. Full bore communist racist.
24: Yes.
3: It's where they're going.
24: Yes. You know, the
3: communist racist Nazi.
24: I have to throw Nazi in there. Exactly.
3: It's really, when you look at it.
24: Yeah, Trump is still Hitler. I don't know where it goes from here. But I said after October 7th, there's a solid line on one side, radicals, on the other side, everybody else. And the Democratic Party are the radicals. And they, after October 7th, proudly put on display their anti-Semitism all across the U.S., and now it is part of the basis of their party. You don't qualify. I mean, we knew that. Again, when Kamala overlooked Shapiro and said, no.
3: No, but I think you made the best point. When they brought him into vet him.
24: Yeah, they asked him.
3: Are you working for Israel?
24: Are you secretly working for Israel? Are you an Israeli spy?
3: I know. So you look at, you know, when we talk about it, we've talked about identity politics, where they judge people by groups and not individuals. And you have had many Democrats, fewer now, because they're basically, you know, they've been basically pushed to the side But you had Democrats over the last 10 years say we got to stop the identity politics, which is judging people by groups and not individuals. That's gone. You have the radical transgender movement, the most misogynist and sexist policy that's been institutionalized, you know, by a political party in my lifetime.
24: Yeah.
3: As misogynist and sexist as you can get. And now the anti-Semitism, the support for communism and wild support for a Nazi.
24: Yeah. Yeah.
3: Senate candidate.
24: Right.
3: I mean, it's just, we're not making this up. This is, this is reality right now.
24: This is reality right now.
3: And how do we know? Because the old time Democrats are going, you know, the ones that have been pushed to the side. Where the hell is this going?
24: Right. Yeah. Look, it's, and I've had a couple of people who are, I don't know, they really don't describe themselves in email, who have said they have lots of friends who are Democrats who are not radicals. This has happened in recent days. They're not radicals. They're not the ones, because we were going over their, basically, the new communist agenda stuff, which we'll have to revisit, of course, and because people won't believe it. It's going to be like the Obama thing, the interview with the San Francisco Chronicle from 2008, that people won't believe it. It's actually there, and that this is what they're promoting. This is what they officially want to do, and dismantle the Constitution and all of it that comes along with it. But
3: well, no,
24: these folks reaching out to me are saying they're friends. You know, they're not radicals. But here's the difference. If you're voting for them, then you are. On one side, the radicals. On the other side, everybody else. If you're supporting them politically, then you are radical.
3: I told you a couple of weeks ago about a boss from a long, long time ago who hired me. He was liberal, but he always said, I'm not an insane liberal. And he was egging me on a few weeks ago. We don't talk that much, but we message each other. Everything's cordial. Really like love their family and everything else. Mm-hmm. But he always said, I remember because he was talking about, you know, an SUV. Yeah, I still drive an SUV, whatever. I mean, I'm not a crazy, but this goes back decades upon decades ago.
24: Yeah.
3: And he said, oh, you're going to vote for, you know, what's going on with Tallarico, whatever. You're going to vote for Tallarico? And I went, and I was when I talked about it on the air, I was cutting the lawn, you know, I was doing stuff. And I said, you know, and I just didn't get back to him. He goes, what's going on? How come you won't do it? What do you support now? I'm like, wow, he's really egging me on here.
24: Right.
3: It caught me off guard.
24: Right.
3: And I just laid out why I can't vote for the Democrats. And I talked about the radical transgender movement. I talked about the sexism and misogyny of it. Mm-hmm. Talked about the, you know, identity politics, and even use the examples. You know, this person, this, you've got to stop judging people by groups. Laid out the Democrats that said it,
24: right.
3: And then talked about anti-Semitism. And he just, you know, wrote something, whatever. It wasn't even, I don't even remember what it was. Then about an hour went by, and he writes back to me. He goes, on further thought, did you copy and paste what you sent me?
24: Wow.
3: You know,
24: he knows what you do for a living.
3: Right. He said, he hired me.
24: I know.
3: He said, did you copy and paste this like from the MAGA handbook or something like that?
24: Yeah.
3: And I laid out to him what I don't like about the Republican Party.
24: Right.
3: And that I've been, you know, an independent, even though I have voted exclusively in Republican primaries and for Republican candidates.
24: Right.
3: Since then, but the Republican Party is not conservative enough for me. I laid that all out. He goes, did you copy and paste that from the MAGA Bible or something like that?
24: Yeah.
3: And I was just saying, the point was, he could not accept that that's where the Democratic Party is.
24: Right.
3: So he might still be more of a moderate. He just will not accept, and I wonder if that's the case.
24: Oh, yeah.
3: He will not accept the fact that that's where the Democratic Party is going. He views that as...
24: He doesn't believe what you're telling him about the Democrats. Okay, that makes sense. Yeah.
3: We are Red Eye Radio.
24: Brought to you by Hotshot Secret.
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9: 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If you're looking to find a home, you might find one where the seller is willing to come down in price. Redfin says 46% of home sellers gave concessions to buyers in May. That is the highest share on record for that month. And the share of homes sold after a discount was offered even higher in some certain metros, some 60% or so in Atlanta, Phoenix, Raleigh, and Charlotte, 76% in Nashville. On the other hand, good luck if you're trying to buy a home in the Bay Area or the New York City metro. More than half of those homes are selling above the asking price in Newark, New Jersey, San Francisco, San Jose, and in Nassau County on Long Island. The AI boom is behind the fierce home buying demand and competition in the Bay Area. As for New York City suburbs, they're popular with buyers because they're in proximity to one of the biggest job centers in the nation, and also it's difficult to build new homes there. And that's the Bloomberg Real Estate Report. I'm Denise Pellegrini.
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0: Beer Runner Radio. He's Eric Carly, and I'm Gary McNamara. So, yeah, I really think, you know, when you talk about some of the emails you've gotten where, you know, people say, well, my Democrat friends aren't as, you know, wild and crazy as that. Well, talk to them and ask them if they'll actually defend it and go through all the different things.
1: Yeah.
0: And you get a blank stare. Because I have not found one Democrat, and I know a lot.
1: Yeah. Yeah.
0: That will actually argue any of these points. They'll just throw back at you, well, you're just, you know, you're a right-wing talk show host, and so you're just throwing. Yeah. Yeah. They won't actually debate the issues. They throw the labels back at you.
1: Yeah.
0: Their defense is, you know, where I stand on, you know, where I stand on the issues. And it doesn't matter. It doesn't matter if I say I criticize the Republican Party all the time. They're not as conservative. Well, you're a conservative then. And as a conservative, you're intolerant of what? Explain. Well, I'm just done with this. I'm not going to get into an argument with you. And they turn around and they walk away and I'm just smiling.
1: Yeah.
0: I'm like, no, we're just having a discussion. I'm not angry.
1: Right.
0: I'm not angry at you or anything.
1: Right. No.
0: And so I really think there's a huge segment of Democrats, especially in the Heartland, that are in complete denial.
1: Right.
0: They're in the denial stage right now.
1: No, I think they are.

0: This is a Bloomberg Money Minute, a thaw, though likely a short-lived one, in the nation's cold housing market. This morning, the Commerce Department delivers its May measure of U.S. new home sales. Bloomberg Economics points to word from builders that home shoppers stopped by model and spec homes in greater numbers last month to predict an increase from April. But those same builders say traffic has weakened again in June, suggesting the improvement may have been only temporary. The Mortgage Bankers Association will give its latest reading of mortgage rates, which have held below levels seen last year, but also have hovered above 6.5% for the benchmark 30-year fixed loan. The past few trading days on Wall Street have been rough on tech stocks, especially those connected to AI, as worry rises that the recent AI investment boom may have been overdone. For the latest indication, the market turns today to earnings from memory chip maker Micron Technology, whose products increasingly are used and relied upon by AI companies. Andrew O'Day, Bloomberg Radio.
1: Oh, goody. It's another birthday. Another lap around the sun. Woohoo.
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3: News. I'm Sue Guzman. Three congressional candidates endorsed by Democratic Socialist Mayor Zohra Mamdani sweeping the primaries on Tuesday. South Carolina Attorney General Alan Wilson winning a runoff election, defeating Lieutenant Governor Pamela Evett. Earlier in the day, President Trump warned what could happen if Democrats take back control of Congress.
4: They voted against no tax on overtime, and if they got into office, you will have all of those taxes and all of that money that you're saving, including the big savings on Social Security. It's going to all be terminated. You're going to have to start paying it.
3: The Senate has, for the first time, approved a war powers resolution to block U.S. military action against Iran. And more contradictions out of Tehran. United States and Iran disputing whether Tehran agreed to allow nuclear inspections. Both sides still working on a plan to reopen the Strait of Hormuz. 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
5: The KCRG TV9 First Alert forecast. Overnight, chance for storms with a low of 63. South winds at 5 to 10 miles per hour. Chance of storms continues into Wednesday, a high of 80. West winds at 5 to 15 miles per hour. Partly cloudy skies for Wednesday night, low of 58. We'll continue to see partly cloudy skies into Thursday with a high in the mid to upper 70s. I'm TV9 First Alert Storm Team Meteorologist Camille Danka on News Talk 1540 KXEL.
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2: 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I did mention that I'm traveling this week. In fact, I'm heading out later this morning, heading to the airport for the 44th annual Shell Rotella Super Rigs. This is incredible. By the way, I've been a judge now for, this is my 26th year judging Shell Rotella Super Rigs, and I couldn't be more excited. 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
1: Yeah. You go have your fun.
2: Oh, man.
1: You go play and have fun, and I'll sit here and continue just to shovel away in the coal mine.
2: You know, it's both work and fun. It is, because we judge rain or shine, and hopefully there's only a little bit of rain. It looks like Thursday is going to be good. But usually it's fairly hot, but it's so much fun looking at these cool rigs. It really is. I've been doing it, again, this is my 26th year, and it's a ton of fun. So you're welcome. And we also, man, there's so much going on out there. It's just, I don't get to take in all of the fun because we're working as judges. But if you're a spectator or a driver, you can take it all in for all 3 days. It's pretty cool.
1: And I'll be suffering here.
2: Yeah.
1: Am I protesting too much?
2: Probably. You can come with me. Come on out.
1: All right. Is it going to be hot?
2: Bristol, according to the forecast, is mid-80s. I think Thursday is going to be 85, but then it's going to cool down. We may have some rain on Saturday. I've at Super Rigs 1 year, we were in Florida, not far from Orlando. The first tropical storm of the season came in, and we were judging trucks in pouring rain. I mean, a tropical storm. The winds weren't bad. So as tropical storms go, Florida probably was like, nah, this isn't a big storm. And the first truck that pulled up was a yellow Peterbilt with a hurricane mural on the hood.
1: Wow.
2: I'm not even joking.
1: That's cool.
2: The name of the truck was Riding the Storm Out.
1: That's cool.
2: And the trucker was there with his family, his daughter and his wife. And We were knee deep in water, but we loved every second of it. I mean, there was no lightning or anything, no heavy winds. Rain, you sometimes will pause the judging line depending on how long the rain's going to take. But, it looks like the weather's going to be mostly in the 80s.
1: Cool. Well, yeah. I can't go. I have a chlorine generator system being put in my pool today. Actually replacing the old chlorine generation system.
2: All right. Well, so yeah.
1: This is when, you know, what I'm figuring is, you know, it's really amazing.
2: Mm-hmm.
1: I remember 20 years ago right now, the advice you were giving me when I was setting up the mortgage and everything else at this time.
2: Yeah. Wow. Yeah. How long? 20?
1: It's 20 years, January. I'll be in the house 20 years as of January 12th, you know, this upcoming January 12th.
2: Whoa.
1: So the house right now, they were building.
2: They started building it about right now?
1: Yeah. They were clearing the property and
2: right
1: and everything else. So everything that I, you know, everything that you have, I'm getting everything. It's like I'm getting everything redone. I'm getting new windows in the back. I'm getting new doors. I'm getting a new chlorine generation system.
2: Wow.
1: I'm going to get the whole, you know, the back, you know, pool deck, you know, the moat.
2: Yeah,
1: get the moat in perfect shape, and whatever has to be done. You know, I got just a few years ago a new, you know, furnace and air conditioning system.
2: Yeah.
1: You know, a lot of that was because I had the old Freon system.
2: Oh.
1: The old Freon system, and that's
2: right.
1: Well, we really don't have any left. If you want a Freon charge for this system, it's going to cost you $1,000.
2: Yeah.
1: What?
2: Yeah.
1: This goes back about 5 years ago,
2: right.
1: 6 years ago.
2: Yeah. Wow.
1: When I got the new system in. So, I mean, so, you know, that's all done, but yeah.
2: We talked about it then, you know, because it was like, you know, just keep in mind, you know, 15, 20 years down the road.
1: Yeah, here it is.
2: I mean, my house was built in 1968, so it's almost as old as I am.
1: So, yeah. So, again, to the White House, if you want to know anything about water and clean water, come ask
2: That's
1: me
2: right.
1: if you're looking for some advice on the reflecting pool.
2: Did you see they're writing tickets, citations for people who put their hands in the reflecting pool water? I don't know.
1: Is that because of bacteria?
2: I don't know. Is it the people's bacteria that they're spreading to the water or vice versa? Trump's like, I don't trust these people. I don't know these people. They're putting bacteria in the water. Everybody knows.
1: Or they just don't want you. You know, it's sort of like don't.
2: It probably isn't a good thing.
1: Don't feed the animals.
2: Yeah, right.
1: Pet the animals to. Stay away from it. But you and I said, look, you've got a huge body of water like that, even a couple of feet deep.
2: Yeah.
1: If you don't have a modern chlorinated pool system of some kind, you're going to have problems.
2: Well, I'd say even more so with the shallower water.
1: Yeah.
2: Because the water will heat up, you know, faster. So, yeah.

0: you name it, that it's just, you know, now. And you got to pay attention when you don't have that chlorine generator. And I don't like this. I have to pay attention every single day to my pool.
1: Yeah.
0: You know, when you're adding chlorine instead of having the system all set. And the thing is, when you have the chlorine generator, which is in the system, chlorinated water comes out of, you know, every outlet. So it's distributed much better.
1: Yeah.
0: And I actually saw, I had a brush, just a tiny bit. I could see it on the side. And I have these amber glasses. If you wear it, you can see it. You know, you can see when it's developing that you can't even see with the naked eye.
1: Right, right.
0: And so it's like, you know, there I'm scrubbing to make sure nothing's in there. And my pool's never been green, ever.
1: Yeah.
0: And that's like, it's a point. It's maybe, is this a guy thing?
1: No.
0: Am I sexist for saying this?
1: I would be late to a wedding if I ever, when I have my pool. If I saw just the smallest spot of green.
0: I know.
1: Stop everything. Tell them to wait. They can get married tomorrow because I got to clean the pool.
0: Well, I always get the postcard, you know, from my city because they know I have a pool.
1: Yeah.
0: You know, and because of mosquitoes.
1: Right.
0: You cannot have standing water.
1: Right.
0: And it cannot be algae in your pool. No green pools. I'm like, you don't need to enforce me.
1: Right. Yeah.
0: You don't need. I'm completely. I have an obsessive compulsive disorder.
1: Yeah.
0: Over clean water in the pool.
1: Yeah. Yeah.
0: You know. And
1: yeah.
0: I will, and it's legal because I have guerrilla law where I live, which is, you know, Gary first three, you know, guerrilla law.
1: Right. Right. Right.
0: You know, Gary law. I have Gary law.
1: Gary law.
0: I call it guerrilla law.
1: Right.
0: And if you pee in my pool, it's a death penalty.
1: Yeah. Does the water turn blue? It's like like the Adam Sandler movie? Like in Grown Ups? Ew!
0: I guess you can put some chemical in that does that. Does that?
1: I don't know.
0: Yeah, I think there's some chemical.
1: Is there?
0: I heard that.
1: I wish I would have known that because we had, our kids were small.
0: You know, I don't know. Maybe that's just an urban legend.
1: Probably.
0: Just like the inside of a banana peel can, you know, is a hallucinogen that can get you high.
1: You know how you can tell? You know how you can tell? Because your kids haven't been out of the water in 4 hours. There's no way they didn't. Of course they did.
0: I don't know why, but when, you know, for example, I actually know the chemistry. I'm not going to go into it. The chemistry of how the chlorine works and everything else and, you know, the oxidation and everything once the chlorine's in, and good chlorine, bad chlorine. I understand all of that, which is great. And I understand the vast majority of my blood work. And I've come to realize maybe ignorance is bliss. Maybe I need to be what a significant portion of the country has become, which is just, I don't care about anything.
1: Yeah.
0: I don't want to know.
1: Yeah.
0: I don't want to know. I don't want to know.
1: By the way, I was at a resort one time with a buddy of mine. And he goes, hey, let's swim up to the bar. It had swim up bar. And he swims up. The bartender says, and we're kind of just, you know, sitting there for a minute. And the bartender goes, hey, you want a beer? He goes, no, I just came up to pee. And then I swam off and left me there. And I'm looking around and everybody's, and I'm like, oh, I got to go. Because I don't even know if he's telling the truth or not. Oh, man. Yeah. Yeah. It was, I'm half certain it was a joke. I really hope it was a joke.
0: The problem is,
1: yeah,
0: the half.
1: Yeah, I know.
0: The half
1: certain. I know.
0: That's the problem.
1: I still, to this day, can't be sure.
0: Because did you, like, swim away from the area slowly?
1: I went in the opposite direction that he did. Yeah. I'd like that would help. I was like, please have chlorine. Please have chlorine. Please have chlorine.
0: So to have a good time in Bristol, though.
1: Yes, yeah. We're going to have a great time. We want you to come out and have a great time with us all 3 days. And it celebrates, by the way, this is a working truck show. We do have some show trucks that come out, but these trucks actually work, the ones that compete for the prizes, the top prizes. These are working trucks. And this is our way, Shell's way of saying thank you for the job you do. And they also look great. And it's unbelievable to see them shine the way they do, knowing some of the jobs they do with them. It's incredible.
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0: He is Eric Cronin. I'm Gary McNamara. I just wonder how long it'll be before I hear this commercial run by the Republicans in Texas. We played it once to start off the show, but it's just our audio cut of the day, and it's just so beautiful from James Tallarico, the Democrat. The Democrat Socialist of America who's trying to pretend he's not and trying to walk that fine line.
1: Yeah.
0: This is a tough one. Listen to this one.
2: Yeah, and that's, you know, I always think of myself as a Christian who hates Christianity, right? And like,
0: I just love how you're just struggling for words.
1: I'm like, where do you go from that? Happy Easter? What? I'm a Christian who hates Christianity. Well, that wouldn't be a Christian.
0: That would be a non-Christian.
1: That would be a non-Christian,
0: right.
1: Whether agnostic, atheist, or whatever.
0: Funny thing is, you were talking about hyphenating.
1: Yeah.
0: Before.
1: Oh, how many hyphens have we got to put there?
0: Yes.
1: Oh my gosh.
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13: I'm Sue Guzman, Fox News. In New York City, progressive Democrats, backed by the city's socialist mayor, won their primary races Tuesday, including two who bested longtime Democratic incumbents. Fox's Brian Yannis.
14: That's three big wins in three congressional House primaries by far-left candidates endorsed by Democratic socialist Zohran Mamdani. For Mamdani, it solidifies his power in the Democratic Party and underscores the fact that he imposed major losses to the Democratic Party's establishment. In New York 13, Espaillat, the chair of the Hispanic Congressional Caucus, loses his seat to Mamdani-backed Democratic Socialist Daria Lisa Avila Chevalier. Chevalier wants to abolish ICE in prisons and says all deportations are wrong, even for convicted murderers. She led anti-Israel protests at Columbia University.
13: In South Carolina, Attorney General Alan Wilson was the winner of the GOP runoff election, defeating Lieutenant Governor Pamela Evatt. President Trump initially backed her in the early days of that race, but ultimately endorsed both. Iran denying claims by Vice President J.D. Vance that nuclear inspectors will be allowed back into the country. But President Trump is disputing Iran's claim, saying those inspections will happen.
15: The president also says major progress has been made following the U.S. military's actions against Iran. Meantime, Iran's president says discussions about the regime's missiles program is off the table. Also, the IDF says it killed two Hezbollah militants in southern Lebanon who crossed into the security zone. And Rubio went on to say that this is an issue that will be addressed at the appropriate time during these negotiations.
13: This is Christina Coleman. The House has passed a sweeping housing affordability bill aimed at boosting the supply of homes and cracking down on large investors. President Trump is expected to sign it on Wednesday. 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
13: President Trump visiting a Mack truck facility in Pennsylvania on Tuesday as both parties race to see who will control Congress after the midterm elections. The president touting the economy and falling oil prices cited the manufacturing revival under his leadership. We have more from Fox's Nate Foy.
28: Before taking the stage, Trump toured the Mack truck facility. This is after Mack Defense, a subsidiary of Mack Trucks, just received a $47 million contract to continue making dump trucks for the military. Today, Trump promised to continue producing and protecting American jobs, and he says affordability is only set to improve.
13: The visit comes as polls suggest the majority of Americans disapprove of the president's handling of the economy. Democrats have criticized the president and the administration for not doing enough to make the country more affordable. A demonstrator who shot and wounded a police officer during the protest at the Prairieland ICE Detention Center in Alvarado, Texas, last July 4th, has been sentenced to 100 years in federal prison. Benjamin Song was convicted of attempted murder last March after he wounded a police officer at the Prairieland Detention Center there in Alvarado. Seven other protesters received prison terms ranging from 30 to 70 years. And it has been a hot summer so far in Europe, and one country is hotter than ever before. We have the latest from Fox's John Saucier.
29: France uses a national thermal indicator. It's an average of temperatures measured at 30 weather stations around the country. That average creeping up to 85.6 degrees Fahrenheit Tuesday, setting a new record as the hottest day ever in France. The previous record being 84.9 degrees Fahrenheit, set during heat waves in 2003 and 2019. The Eiffel Tower and the Louvre Museum had to restrict visiting hours. Around Europe, the heat's been causing a bunch of disruptions, with school and transportation schedules being altered. This heat wave is likely to continue until the weekend. John Saucier, Fox News.
13: I'm Sue Guzman. This is Fox News.
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2: The KCRG TV9 First Alert forecast. Overnight, chance for storms with a low of 63. South winds at 5 to 10 miles per hour. Chance of storms continues into Wednesday, a high of 80. West winds at 5 to 15 miles per hour. Partly cloudy skies for Wednesday night, low of 58. We'll continue to see partly cloudy skies into Thursday with a high in the mid to upper 70s. I'm TV9 First Alert Storm Team Meteorologist Camille Danka on News Talk 1540 KXCL.
3: The eastern Iowa temperature is 67 degrees from KXCL.
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4: 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I'm Gary McNamara along with Eric Hurley.
11: Hi.
4: All right, so let's, as we analyze what happened last night when we look at the primaries and the rise of the Democratic Socialists of America, which just by happenstance we started talking about on Monday's show, about where they're going, the convention that they held, and where they want to go, the most radical positions that you could possibly ever imagine: defund the military,
11: yeah,
4: and defund the police,
11: yeah.
4: Government ownership of all large corporations, anti-Semitism, but I mean that's where they are. That's where they are now. The anti-Semitism, radical transgender movement. But you look at it as radical as you could possibly get. This audio cut is from CNN, and the reason I find this fascinating is because we don't live in the bubble of today. And since we have retained some brain function, even though I'm a child of the 60s.
11: Well, I was born in the 60s, so.
4: I was born in the 50s, so.
11: Yeah.
4: But even though we are one of the rare people of that age to retain our memory, but we don't, no, we just, seriously, we don't live in the bubble of today. And so this is really incredible. And most people probably miss this, younger people especially. But it was really, 18 years ago where Van Jones came on the radar.
11: Yeah, yeah.
4: Van Jones was part of the Obama administration, and he was considered the most radical socialist advisor of a president at that time. Remember?
11: Oh, I'm telling you. When he came on to CNN, we were like, where are they going?
4: Yep.
11: Yeah.
4: That this guy is so incredibly radical, by 2008 standards, I want to make that clear.
11: We'd have to go back. He was saying radical things like, there should be co-ed softball teams. They should have boys' restrooms right next to girls' restrooms. You radical!
4: No, he was viewed as the socialist influence.
11: No, he was.
4: The dedicated socialist activist in the Obama administration.
11: Right.
4: Here he is last night.
11: Okay.
4: And I just wanted to set it up because people may not know that.
11: Yeah.
4: You're not talking about a Republican. We're not playing a Republican strategist here. This is Van Jones. Here we go.
5: Do you think Democrats not in New York City should be learning from this?
6: Well, first of all, New York City matters because the two most exciting left-wing candidates are here, AOC and Mamdani, but also this is the stronghold for the establishment, Schumer and Hakeem Jeffries. This is a battle between the establishment and this insurgency, and the roof is collapsing on the Democratic Party establishment tonight. If Mamdani gets a hat trick, three out of three, this is a new era for the Democratic Party, and you can't write off New York City because this is the place where both it's the power center for the establishment and the insurgency, and they're going head to head tonight. And right now, this is no longer a movement. This is a movement and a machine at the same time. There's just no way to sugarcoat this. If Mamdani pulls off the hat trick, it is a new era in Democratic Party politics.
5: Well, and if you're a moderate Democrat who's on the election, who's on the ballot this November, Van, I mean, they're all going to get asked about the positions that we're hearing from these other fellow Democrats.
6: Well, look, I think, you know, from our frontline Democrats will be able to make their case for themselves. I think they'll be able to do okay. We got a lot of national security Democrats in other parts of the country. But this is a big deal tonight. And I think that, look, I don't know what you want me to say here. This is a straight up battle between the establishment and the insurgency. And the establishment is getting its butt kicked tonight in New York City.
4: And across the country. And by the way, we know this because of the capitulation across the board.
7: Yeah.
4: When you look at it, and this goes back, not, this isn't like in the last month.
7: Right.
4: That's not, oh, we are surprised by this. You and I aren't surprised by any of this.
7: No.
4: Remember,
7: no,
4: it was, you know, you look at the, you look at as far left as you can get is when you start promoting something that is, everyone knows, is biologically nuts. The radical transgender movement.
7: Yeah.
4: When it came to radical transgender movement, for example, in the House of Representatives, basically 99.99% of the Democrats voted to allow men to compete against women, believe, because this is a legislation that they promoted. You can't say, oh, I don't believe it, I just passed the legislation. Well, then you believe the legislation that men should be in girls' locker rooms, men should compete against sports. If a man says he's a biological woman, the man is. We said that that was a benchmark, because when you are able to successfully promote and indoctrinate to young people things that are absolutely scientifically untrue, that are self-evident and obvious, we always use that as a benchmark that they can, at that point, sell the most insane ideas, and that's what the Democrat Socialists of America have been successful in doing. So when you see Van Jones, you can see Van Jones is upset about this. He doesn't like it. And remember, by 2008 standards, he was the most radical Democrat out there.
11: He was the driving force inside the Obama operation. I mean, that's really what he was seen as, to the point that when he went to CNN, again, everyone, we were all going, my gosh, how far are they going to go at CNN? Now, you go back to the running up to the mayoral election in New York City. You and I had the discussions, and I said a few times, the party itself, remember the endorsements weren't all there. Schumer wasn't endorsing Mamdani. There were key Democrats who were not endorsing. And I said, it's clear at that point that the party sees this threshold, and they've got to decide, are we going full commie or not? Because if we're going full commie, then everybody get on board, everybody do the endorsement, get out there, campaign, put on your happy face, and let's go. And if you're not, then what's going to happen? Well, Mamdani didn't have any problem winning the mayoral election. Now the party, you see this, what's going on with Hochul. You know, it's and what's happening at the state capitol with state lawmakers, and you and I always said, well, wait a minute, he's got lots of friends there in the hallways at the state capitol. He's going to get what he wants, you know, for and make the rest of New York pay for New York City, and Hochul's going to have to capitulate, you know, on most everything. And so she's trying to ride that fence. But Van Jones makes the point. This is the party crossing that line that I was talking about then, leading up to the mayoral election that put Mamdani into power, at where they were going back and forth, going, well, I don't know, do we go? And yes, the radicals lead the party. Not everybody in the party, not every Democrat is a radical, but the party is radical. They are led by the most radicals. And if you're not on board, they're coming after you, even if you're a Democrat. You know, this goes back to the people writing me saying, well, my friends don't believe these things that they believe in. Well, if they're voting for them, sorry, but they do. And where it goes beyond New York, you know, I mentioned earlier, well, New York's going commie, you know, no surprise. But where it goes beyond New York is its effect, as it always is, the potential of the effect nationally for the party. Because what do they see? They see the energy from Mamdani and his power and leveraging that he can get for whatever reason. And, of course, in New York, that's not going to be hard. There was, by the way, there's no such thing as a blue wave in New York. It's already a blue wave. But for the party outside of New York, where do they go? Well, you know, Tallarico in Texas is, oh, you know, I'm a vegan that eats beef and
4: no,
11: a Christian
4: but, no,
11: who
4: but
11: hates
4: that, the
11: Christianity.
4: But that's the exact, Michigan, for example, and Texas
11: especially,
4: is the fact that this is more than just the Northeast.
11: Yeah, that's what I'm getting at, is that you have to now look at the effect, and we've talked about this before. What happens, you know, people may say, well, you know, New York City can do this little experiment of theirs. But when it starts to really spread throughout the party, and you and I have been doing this long enough to see it, that influences, and it's, you know, for whatever, you know, however it's working right now, this big communist influence that they believe they have the momentum on, that's where they believe their energy is. The party has embraced it. It is the Democratic Party all across the U.S.
4: Well, and that's why we warned when Trump became president the second time that the administration better deal with prices, and they never did.
11: Right.
4: Because if you don't deal with prices, if you do the opposite and want government involved, and that's, you know, we know that's what the tariffs were about.
11: Mm-hmm.
4: When you've got a president on the Republican side that believes that the government should have equity in companies,
11: yeah,
4: then it's not a long throw to the Democrats going, look at the Republicans are going. We can sit there and we can actually, as Democrat socialists, say government just needs to take over all the large corporations because they're not rich. Socialism works when prices skyrocket and socialists come in and say the government will take care of you.
11: And by the way, the Housing Senate bill that passed in the House and had Republican support.
4: And the president supports
11: it. And that's what the president was calling for at the State of the Union address earlier this year. You know, big corporations can't own more than 350 houses and everything else. The language isn't in this particular bill, but where this kicks open the door to greater public housing and the government owning housing is where, again, you don't have to say anything more, but one of the chief architects of this entire bill was Elizabeth Warren. Elizabeth Warren and Donald Trump worked together to make it happen. That should tell you everything of where this is going. Because once they get the power, they will take that bill and they'll translate it into, well, nobody should own your property.
4: Here it is. Since you brought it up, I wasn't going to bring this up at the moment, but it fits right in. Wall Street Journal lead editorial. Mamdani, slumlord. He wants to build more public housing when there's no natural gas in many of the current buildings. New York Mayor Mondami last month issued a housing plan that calls for building more, what else, public housing.
7: Yes.
4: So it's startling to hear even some progressive elected officials complain about the appalling conditions at the city's existing housing projects. Mm-hmm. New York Attorney General James, Brooklyn Borough President Reynoso, and New York City Council Member Hudson on Monday issued a press release condemning a months-long natural gas outage at a New York City Housing Authority complex in Brooklyn. This is unacceptable. Mm-hmm. Without gas service, a simple but essential home-cooked meal becomes much more difficult, they say. Tenants deserve to live in dignity with basic necessities like working stoves and ovens. Yes, they do. Perhaps the Democratic leaders could file a complaint with the city about this slumlord. Oh, wait. The city, Mondami, is the slumlord.
7: Yes.
4: And a months-long natural gas outage in these buildings is not unusual. Tenants regularly endure leaky pipes, mold, rodent infestations,
7: of course,
4: and furnace breakdowns. Perhaps Mr. Mondami considers this the warmth of collectivism.
7: Yes.
4: They say the public housing say they need $78 billion to bring every apartment up to standard. That's $439,000 per unit, which is about as much as the cost of a home in most parts of America.
7: Yes, actually.
4: And it's a bill that adds up when the city delays maintenance so it can spend money instead on union pensions and more social welfare.
7: I think the median cost of a home was right at like $417 or something like that. So you look at this entire thing, and you've just given the Democrats down the road this housing bill that they passed. You've given them the ability to go, well, no, in the spirit of that, then we should move further. Because it was all about what? Creating affordable housing, making houses available. Single-family homes is what they're focused on. But that's not what the Democrats are focused on. They're focused on controlling all of that themselves and eventually owning it. And if they can kick the corporations to the curb, and by the way, the corporations in some cities, it's much higher. I think there's two cities. I think Miami, and I can't remember the other one, somewhere, I think Phoenix maybe. But it's maybe 1% where these corporations own these single-family homes. You know, BlackRock, one of the things, if you go to their, and because they were made to be the bad guy, you go to their website, hey, look, this isn't what we're doing here. And by the way, if it were, then don't rent from BlackRock. If the market decides, I don't like the way big corporations are becoming landlords or the way they treat their tenants or whatever it is, if you don't want to rent from them, you don't have to. I would think it would probably be more expensive to do so. But what the point they made at the State of the Union is that, well, so-and-so was trying to buy that house, and then BlackRock came in and then outbid them. Well, that happens in any buyer's market or seller's market. And so you're not going to control that, whether it's corporations or single
4: buyers. Yeah, but it's a minuscule amount. They made it sound like it was a major problem.
7: Yeah,
4: like
7: it was nothing.
4: Tens of millions of homes being bought, and it's not. It's a nothing burger. It's not the problem.
7: It isn't.
4: But that's the problem.
7: But now you leave the door open
4: When you have a Republican Party that's becoming more socialist.
7: Exactly. And working with Elizabeth Warren to get this done.
4: And when you have a Republican Party and administration that said, we're going to lower prices day one, and they enact policies that will raise prices.
7: Yep.
4: What the hell do you expect?
7: Right.
4: We are Red Eye Radio.
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9: Active weather to continue this week in parts of the country? USDA meteorologist Brad Rippey says yes.
10: And it does look like for at least the next few days, we'll continue to see active weather, showers and thunderstorms, Great Plains into the Midwest and the Northeast, perhaps turning a little quieter over the next few days across the South.
9: Yet in other areas of the nation starting this weekend,
10: we should also see a drying trend as that ridge of high pressure forms across parts of the southern and eastern United States. Until then, the active weather gates will remain open, and we should continue to see daily showers and thunderstorms in many places east of the Rockies.
9: Isolated tornadoes, large hail, and High winds are a possibility with active weather. But on the positive side,
10: we will continue to see drought relief across parts of the Great Plains. We've largely eradicated drought now across the south, and we continue to receive ample moisture in much of the Midwest.
9: I'm Rod Bain reporting for the U.S. Department of Agriculture in Washington, D.C.
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15: 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New construction is often farther from major cities, leaving residents with longer commutes. Another option is adjustable rate mortgages, or ARMs. They offer some temporary relief, starting with a lower fixed mortgage for several years before rising to market rates. That comes with a risk, though. You're gambling on what market rates may be in the future. With home prices near record highs, even small differences in financing costs can add up to thousands of dollars over the life of the loan. That's a Bloomberg Small Business Report. I'm Courtney Donahoe.
17: 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So some new luxury courses are being built on sandy soil, often in rural, hard-to-get locations that require less landscaping and have faster drainage. 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

0: Beer Ride Radio. He's Eric Carney, and I'm Gary McNamara. Just understand that Goldman lost in New York. Mr. Yeah. Impeachment of Trump.
1: Yeah.
0: Lost in New York, down right now with over 95% of the votes in by 32 points.
1: Wow.
0: That's how radical they become.
2: This is a Bloomberg Money Minute, a prediction market just for the fun of it. Facebook and Instagram owner Meta Platforms is working on an application that would operate just like popular prediction markets, such as Kalshi and Polymarket, letting users participate in forecasting real-world events, such as sports and politics. But if it's launched, there's going to be a big difference. This market will not wager real money. The effort, codenamed Arena, inside the company would function instead on a points system. Unknown right now what kinds of things would be redeemed with the points. The market exchange that hosts S&P futures trading is bringing back a type of options contract it abandoned more than a decade ago, and which in the interim has become a popular trade on Kalshi and Polymarket. CBOE Global Markets is once again listing binary options on the mini S&P 500 index, which allows you to make yes or no bets on the S&P 500 rising or falling to certain levels. Andrew O'Day, Bloomberg Radio.
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4: Fox News, I'm Chris DeMeo. The Senate approves a war powers resolution to block U.S. military action in Iran.
5: This war is disgusting, and we hate it, and it should be ended immediately.
4: Senate Minority Leader Chuck Schumer, it's the 10th time the Senate has tried to advance a war powers resolution, but this time more Republicans voted for the bill, expressing concerns about the war and the deal the president struck with Iran. President Trump set to meet Wednesday with NATO Secretary General Mark Rutte, where Iran will likely be part of the conversation. Rutte says NATO countries agree with the president's handling of Iran.
6: You see now massively European allies pre-positioning their assets close to the strait, so to be able to help, for example, when it comes to demining.
4: Rutte appearing on Fox's special report with Brett Baer, he says that the president is doing exactly what is needed. 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
7: The KCRG TV9 First Alert forecast. Overnight, chance for storms with a low of 63. South winds at 5 to 10 miles per hour. Chance of storms continues into Wednesday, a high of 80. West winds at 5 to 15 miles per hour. Partly cloudy skies for Wednesday night, low of 58. We'll continue to see partly cloudy skies into Thursday with a high in the mid to upper 70s. I'm TV9 First Alert Storm Team Meteorologist Camille Danka on News Talk 1540 KXEL.
8: This hour, it's 65 degrees from News Talk 1540 KXEL.
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1: And he's Eric Curley, and I'm Gary McNamara. I just took a glance at the Babylon Bee headlines in this one.
2: Oh, yeah?
1: This one I liked. U.S. runs out of alcohol after Scotland fans arrive for World Cup.
2: I love it.
1: All right, this was my favorite article from yesterday.
2: Okay.
1: Jeffrey Blahar from National Review.
2: Yeah.
1: New York Democrat, socialist sees the means of election. and he starts out talking about the one woman. He goes, it's got to be a Mondani supporter who took that garbage can, the Knicks garbage can.
2: Yeah.
1: Emptied all the garbage on, and she lost her job. She was, she had a DEI job at J.P. Morgan Chase. She was executive director of DEI, and she took it, and they fired her, I guess.
2: Yeah, all right.
1: And he's used her as, basically the Mandami mentality that exists in New York City. And apparently, by the way he writes it, he lives in New York City. Cause he goes, what the hell's going on? What's happening? But it's pretty funny here. He says, the entire social movement that voted to send New York's congressional delegation careening well past the mere left and into outright insanity. For the proprietor of the Cardinal of Fools, that means business is good tonight. For those of you who voted in New York City, though, you're going to get it come next January, good and hard. In what can only be characterized as a flux for Mandani's popularity among the New York City Democratic-based voters, all three of his endorsed House candidates win their House races tonight. Two of them ousting longtime incumbents to win. To dispense with the sad news first, alas, there will be no Kennedy resurgence in the Democratic Party. At least this year, Jack Kennedy Schlossberg, he insisted it be printed that way on the ballot, was predictably dismissed by the absurdly rich voters of Manhattan's 12th district, who put down their cocktail glasses for a moment to vote for Michael Lasher. Lasher's biggest qualification, near as I can tell, is at least once having a job. This, of course, means that Republicans are stuck with the only remaining Kennedy.
2: Well,
1: in any proximity to federal power, that unfortunately means that by the laws of comic transference, the entire Kennedy legacy is our problem now, not theirs. I can't answer for RFK's vaccine policy, but I am willing to defend the whale head.
2: Well, and sauerkraut isn't that bad.
1: Oh, my gosh, it's just so funny. But Schlossberg, he's been retired, back to whatever Schloss, his trust fund, pays him to live on. Fare thee well, Simple Jack. You might have been a legendary D.C. disaster, but we'll probably never know. Veteran Democrat Dan Goldman is gone from New York's 10th district, replaced in his congressional seat by pliable stooge Brad Lander. Lander this morning, despite naming Mandami's, meanwhile, Democratic Socialist of America candidate Claire Valdez had little problem dispatching the Brooklyn Borough President Antonio Rossano in New York's 7th District, despite having little in the way of New York credentials or experience. What she had was the power of Mandami's support. And the best news of the night was the spectacularly named, you ready? Here we go.
2: Yeah.
1: Dari Alazi Avila Chevalier. I'm looking at the pronunciation guide for that, by the way.
2: Oh, okay. All right. Okay. All right.
1: Has shocked the city by narrowly knocking off a veteran lawmaker and the head of the Congressional Hispanic Caucus. She speaks smoothly and presents well, which means she will immediately take a star seat next January as the single craziest member of Congress, a progressive maniac and person who believes that all prisons should be abolished, who authentically believes murderers should not be behind bars. Her logic is that murder doesn't exist in her democratic socialist demolition man future. She also insists that Hamas did nothing wrong, and she is near religious on this political prong with the remarkable DSA-inflicted spin about the problem in Gaza. It's those darn capitalists' fault.
2: Mm-hmm.
1: She has called the situation in the West Bank a system of apartheid in one breath, then comparing it with the American housing market. She said, I saw so many connections between what was happening to the Palestinians in Palestine and what is happening to so many communities across the U.S., particularly Black and Latino communities who have been priced and pushed out of their homes. When we talk about displacement in the West Bank and Gaza, it's very similar situation where people have been in place for generations being displaced because of corporate interest. Does that line of rhetoric make sense to anyone? Clearly it does, because the dear young one is now headed to Washington, D.C. I pity New Yorkers and sane Democrats alike, but a man's got to put food on the table, and New York City just single-handedly restocked the Carnival of Fools tonight.
2: Yeah.
1: There you go.
2: Yeah.
1: And but again, we're not surprised by any of it. We've seen it coming.
2: We've been talking about it.
1: Why do you think that we've been warning Republicans? Why do you think we've been warning you? You got to stop moving left.
2: Yep.
1: They keep doing it. You got to stop moving left, and you've got to start, because you're not going to convince anybody to vote for you.
2: This housing bill yesterday was one massive example. The language in this bill, which will become law, is not quite to where...
1: Well, still has problems in the Senate.
2: They passed it. This was the Senate version they passed. This was the Senate version.
1: It was the House version.
2: No, the House passed the Senate version.
1: They did?
2: Mm-hmm.
1: Wall Street, when did the House... No, I just read last week. We read it in the air. This is the House still has to go through the Senate. I thought.
2: Double check that.
1: Because then all we would need would be the president's signature.
2: But the overwhelming majority is bipartisan except for, what'd they say, a dozen or so Republicans in the House? Yeah, this is the problem that we have here, is this bipartisan overwhelming support. Bipartisan support for something crafted by Elizabeth Warren.
1: They did. Yeah, 85-5.
2: Yeah.
1: I didn't know the Senate passed.
2: Yeah, that was just days ago.
1: Okay.
2: Right.
1: How did I miss it? Oh, I know why.
2: Mm. Oh, you weren't. Yeah, you weren't. Yeah, we were out.
1: Yeah, I just, you know, my dad, as I said, I there was a lot of stuff that I missed.
2: Yeah.
1: No worries on that. Yeah. So you look at across the board. You know, and again, when, you know, we've criticized the tariffs.
2: Yeah.
1: We said they were going to be found unconstitutional.
2: Right.
1: The president's still trying to find any way to implement any tariff that he can for whatever reason he can come up with.
2: Yeah.
1: The president said day one, we're going to lower prices and instituted policies that would raise prices.
2: Well, because.
1: And then claimed falsely that foreign companies paid for it.
2: Right.
1: And Republicans now are looking at this going,

0: for taking the stand.
1: Yeah.
0: And when we said, don't lie. Don't lie about economics to Republicans. Don't say foreign companies pay for it when they don't. Well, don't do that.
1: And it doesn't matter what you do, what you say. Everyone's bank account doesn't lie to them.
0: No.
1: Whatever you say is happening is not being passed on to the consumer.
0: The problem is, politically, they can get a win. Economically, they'll never get the win by moving to the left.
1: Well,
0: that's the problem.
1: Hit on something. Because if they do win, if they, you know, based on the fact that the radical left is so radical, then they will feel empowered to keep doing the same.
0: Yeah.
1: What will they do to fix the economy or prices? Likely nothing, at least for the next 2 years.
0: Well, what they've always done with more passion. What we need to do is we need to have the government reinvest. The government invest, which means we need more taxes to have the government have more regulation, more equity, more ownership. That's where Mandami's going. Yeah. With public housing. Look, there is, when you look at public housing in the United States, you probably can't find a bigger failure across the board.
1: Right. Right.
0: There is
1: no win.
0: All right. I may be wrong on that.
1: Yeah.
0: It's one of the many failures. One of the biggest failures has been public housing. We see it right now. Wall Street Journal covering what's going on with public housing right now. They can't get natural gas into the building. They can't do basic repairs.
1: Right.
0: And then when they say, okay, we need to fix it, 430,000, you're talking apartments, you're talking public housing.
1: Right.
0: 430,000 per unit.
1: Right.
0: And so we keep going in these cycles of doing things that we know don't work. If you have any memory, but you've got all these new 30-year-old people coming in that are completely clueless, completely ignorant about how the real world runs.
1: Yeah.
0: But people are so upset, they're going, hey, government's going to take care of you. It's the same thing that you and I said back in 2012? Yeah. It was the as I called it, the Kevin and Ken vote.
1: Right, right.
0: And these are two people that I know that were not radical. One of them became more radical.
1: Not just getting government benefits, but they want the safety net just in case.
0: All productive
1: safety net.
0: Worked their entire lives, and they said, well, what it comes down to is the fact that I believe that Democrats will have more big government programs than Republicans, and it's that simple.
1: Well, and when you see what's going on right now, you look at the opportunity that the Democrats saw in that housing bill.
0: Yeah.
1: And because they don't have to have the language, because it was pointed out, and I didn't go through the entire bill, but it was pointed out, well, there wasn't a lot of public money for basically what the original idea, what the Democrats wanted, was a lot of public single-family homes, public-owned, public housing, single-family homes, not apartment buildings, right? Single-family homes, public housing. And so, from what I read, that money didn't get through. Doesn't matter. You've opened the door to what? More affordable housing, and government is the answer. And if you've got Elizabeth Warren and Donald Trump working together on something to make it happen, this is the problem with the Republican Party. And it wasn't. He's not the only Republican, of course. The votes had to be there, and they were.
0: But when you look at government housing, huge failure. When you look at government involvement in the mortgage industry, which is private homes.
1: Right.
0: Complete and total disaster in 2008, 2009, which would not have happened if the government hadn't got involved in it.
1: And right now, they're still trying to promote more of that.
0: I know. We are Red Eye Radio.
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4: The address gives them legitimacy, and that legitimacy makes it easier for fraud to happen against Iowans. So every time a scammer gets a nugget of information about it, it's easier to trick people into falling for scams and fraud. We want Iowans to be guided to businesses that are strong, local, and reputable. And that's what we do every day. 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That's why this stealing one's address is an important element of that. And then what happens is once they have their ID or they have an address, they look legitimate, and then they start selling fake products on the internet, you know, asking for money to be wired for expensive items through Facebook Marketplace or any other online seller. And people feel like that's a legitimate business, but it's not.
3: 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I'm Jeff Stein for the Iowa Business Report.

0: McNamara. I just saw this on Ekstrom, Joel Pollack.
1: Yeah.
0: After last night. I hope our liberal Democrat friends have learned you are not safe from these left-wing nuts. You don't like Trump. You don't like Republicans. You don't like conservatives. But these DSA, Democrat Socialist of America extremists, they are coming for you. And you have no other friends. Unite with us or it's done.
2: No, I mean, that's really the answer. That's what I was basically what I was saying when people say, well, my friends who are Democrats don't agree with them. But if they vote for them, they do.
0: Yeah.
2: If they vote for the party and support the party, they support all of this. Because
0: there hasn't been a vocal uprising about how radical the Democratic Party has become.
2: Exactly. There is not a movement to squash this. It's quite the opposite. The momentum is going further in the opposite direction. You cannot stop this train.

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10: Cast. I'm Chris DeMeo, Fox News. President Trump visited a Mack truck facility in Battleground, Pennsylvania on Tuesday as Republicans and Democrats remain focused on the upcoming midterm elections. The president making the case for his tariffs and that they're helping bring factories back to the U.S.
11: All American roads will be filled with American trucks very shortly. Very few people are able to compete with us anymore. They used to rip us off. It was like we were a bunch of babies.
10: The visit comes as polls suggest the majority of Americans disapprove of the president's handling of the economy. Secretary of State Marco Rubio visiting the United Arab Emirates as he meets with Gulf allies to discuss the U.S.-Iran peace deal. The secretary says that groundwork has been laid out, but a lot of work remains.
12: I think there is a framework and an outline upon which we can make real progress. I think good groundwork was laid over the last 72 hours, but a lot of work remains to be done, and we want to hear from our partners. We want to make sure that their views are taken into account, and we understand their security concerns, their regional economic concerns as well.
10: President Trump says the Strait of Hormuz will stay open for now with no naval blockade.
13: President Trump touting this big number with oil tankers getting through the Strait of Hormuz one day after the Treasury Department issued a waiver allowing Iran to begin selling its oil and doing it in U.S. dollars for the first time in decades. Posting on social media about the overnight success getting these oil tankers through, saying 19 million barrels of oil flowed out of the Hormuz Strait yesterday, an all-time record. Oil prices are tumbling down and the world is a mud much safer place. Now, before the war, every day about 20 million barrels of oil used to pass through the Strait of Hormuz.
10: Fox's Lucas Tomlinson. The U.S. is easing its restrictions on Iran's World Cup team. The Department of Homeland Security said Tuesday the squad could travel into the country 2 days before its next match. A department spokesman said the team will still be required to leave after Friday's match in Seattle. 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
10: Several states holding primaries on Tuesday. Progressive Democrats won big in New York, helped by the backing of Democratic Socialist Mayor Zoran Mamdani.
25: That's three big wins in three congressional House primaries by far-left candidates endorsed by Democratic Socialist Zoran Mamdani. For Mamdani, it solidifies his power in the Democratic Party and underscores the fact that he imposed major losses to the Democratic Party's establishment. In New York 13, Espaillat, the chair of the Hispanic Congressional Caucus, loses his seat to Mamdani-backed Democratic Socialist Daria Lisa Avila Chevalier. Chevalier wants to abolish ICE and prisons and says all deportations are wrong, even for convicted murderers. She led anti-Israel protests at Columbia University.
10: Fox's Brian Yenis in New York. These races were seen as a litmus test for the future of the Democratic Party and for Democratic Socialists to expand their influence toward others. South Carolina Attorney General Alan Wilson won the Republican primary runoff in the race for governor, defeating Lieutenant Governor Pamela Yvette. The House has given final approval to a broad-based bipartisan bill aimed at lowering the cost of housing. The legislation would reduce federal regulations, streamline environmental reviews, speed up the construction process, and curb the influence of corporate landlords by limiting their ability to purchase single-family homes. The Senate passed the measure on Monday. President Trump expected to sign it on Wednesday. The U.S. hitting Cuban state companies with new sanctions that some analysts say could spook foreign investors and deepen a severe economic crisis. Secretary of State Marco Rubio said the sanctions target five Cuban entities, including three linked business conglomerates run by Cuba's revolutionary armed forces. Stocks dropping on Tuesday, the Dow finishing down 45 points, the Nasdaq lost 579, and the S&P 500 dropped 107. I'm Chris DeMayo. This is Fox News.
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29: The KCRG TV9 First Alert forecast. Overnight, chance for storms with a low of 63. South winds at 5 to 10 miles per hour. Chance of storms continues into Wednesday, a high of 80. West winds at 5 to 15 miles per hour. Partly cloudy skies for Wednesday night, low of 58. We'll continue to see partly cloudy skies into Thursday with a high in the mid to upper 70s. I'm TV9 First Alert Storm Team Meteorologist Camille Danka on News Talk 1540 KXCL.
28: Currently, it's 66 degrees on the Voice of Eastern Iowa.
0: It's Red Eye Radio. Gary McNamara and Eric Harley talk about everything from politics to social issues and news of the day. Whether you're up late or you're just starting your day, welcome to the show. From the Relief Factor Studios, this is Red Eye Radio.
1: all across America. We are Red Eye Radio. He is Eric Harley, and I'm Gary McNamara. Good morning. Thank you so much for being here.
2: Thank you.
1: This really didn't get as much publicity as it should have yesterday.
2: Yeah.
1: A Texas court sentenced eight individuals who were found guilty earlier this year of attacking a federal immigration facility in Texas to multiple decades in prison. Benjamin Song, the leader of the Antifa group, was sentenced to 100 years behind bars for his role in the attack on the Prairie Land Detention Center in Alvarado last 4th of July. We remember that. It's not too far from where I live.
2: Right.
1: Hop, skip, and a jump. The defendants who were convicted on terrorism charges in March set off fireworks and vandalized vehicles outside the detention facility and then opened fire on responding officers in what prosecutors described as a planned ambush. Song, who was convicted of shooting the police officer, received the longest sentence, followed by Maricela Rudo, who was sentenced to 70 years, Autumn Hill, who was sentenced to 50 years, along with Zachary Evitz, Savannah Batten, Megan Morse, Elizabeth Soto, Daniel Orlando Sanchez Estrada, were sentenced to 30 years. A ninth member of the group is set to be sentenced on July 1st. Prosecutors allege that all individuals are connected to Antifa, the decentralized far-left organization that President Trump designated as a domestic terrorist organization in 2025. The attackers drew on radical left ideology as they spray-painted police cars with ICE pig and possessed flags that read, "Fight fascism, fight the oligarchy." So there you go. The Washington Post reported that Song and Hill lived in a house in Dallas with several trans-identifying left-wing activists who were part of the local Antifa cell, the Washington Post reported. Song leveraged his military and martial arts background to train his roommates and other Dallas Antifa members in close-quarters combat, according to prosecutors. When police raided the house that Song and Hill lived in, they recovered firearms. Song's attorney insisted outside the courthouse that it was never intended that anybody get hurt.
2: Are you kidding me?
1: Wow.
2: Are you kidding me?
1: That's like the other case that's going to be appealed. The I got mine blank here. Austin murder. In McKinney.
2: Yeah.
1: The McKinney football.
2: Oh, yeah. The Austin Metcalf.
1: Yeah. Thank you. Yeah. You know, the attorney's coming in to appeal it. And they're going to try to make it a race issue.
2: Well, which started right after the sentencing.
1: Right.
2: Outside the courtroom. That started by the family members. And, you know, that it was, again, you're not going to, they're going to try, but you're not going to win this. It was a very clear case, and the jury found that.
1: Well, when I saw it yesterday, and here's a story, a group of well-known civil rights and criminal defense attorneys announced Monday that they represented Carmelo Anthony pro bono in the appeal. According to the announcement, his appeal team will include a number of civil rights lawyers. Our appellate team has been retained following the conviction to conduct a fresh independent review of the trial record, the group said. We recognize the profound loss suffered by one young man's family and uncertainty facing another. We extend our respect. Our responsibility is to determine whether legal error occurred and to ensure that every issue supported by the record is fully and vigorously presented on appeal. You and I both know where this is going.
2: Yeah. And it's
1: last week, the evidence from the murder trial was released. When you see it in its totality, when you see the evidence here, I don't know of any other. This is as clear cut of a of a legitimate conviction as you could possibly get. It wasn't about race,
2: nope.
1: as we all know.
2: Nope.
1: And we all know, first thing I saw, well, this is going to be impossible. You're not going to be able to. This case was slam dunk. The only reason you're doing this, if you're leftist civil rights attorneys, is one reason and one reason only. And this is to make it a racial issue when it is not.
2: Right. And it's not going to work. Inside the courtroom, the evidence stays the same.
1: Yeah.
2: The witnesses don't waver.
1: But yeah, so, but when you think about this, how shocking it was when this happened. And we have another, the last incident. Mm. That was done, you know, the one we talked about what a week ago.
2: Mm-hmm. Mm-hmm.
1: You know, you've got groups that are being organized online.
2: Yeah,
1: to commit murder and acts of terror,
2: according to the authorities.
1: And that was the UFC
2: group,
1: one.
2: This group in Texas met online.
1: Yep. And I'm so glad that they threw the book at him.
2: Oh yeah. You know, he was, they didn't capture him for what, a week or two? Mm-hmm. It was days before they got him. I was surprised he was still in Dallas. But he was. They found him in North Dallas when they captured him. And yeah.
1: And in case people don't know what they were, the plan, I love the defense attorney. There was.
2: They didn't intend for anybody to get hurt. Are you kidding me?
1: Right.
2: They weren't carrying protest signs. They were carrying guns.
1: But it was the loaded guns, Eric, were simply symbolic.
2: Wow. Yeah.
1: Of the oppression of the Icemen.
2: Who's the defense attorney? Alvin Bragg?
1: We all know what they did. They went and vandalized it, and they wanted the officers
2: to
1: come out,
2: draw them out,
1: so they could shoot them from the woods.
2: Exactly.
1: We all know what they were attempting to do. What they did.
2: What they accomplished.
1: And luckily,
2: what they did.
1: Luckily, that one local officer wasn't killed.
2: Right.
1: And you know, this should have been all over the news that these convictions were done. When you think about. At any other time in our history, if something like that happened,
2: yeah,
1: it would be
2: yeah.
1: major news.
2: Oh, my gosh, yeah.
1: Mainstream media, they're not going to cover it.
2: Right.
1: And it's important to know they were convicted and got severe jail sentences for doing it.
2: Yep. Yep.
1: Because you think about it. Who just meets online?
2: Well, this is what we talked about then. Yeah.
1: And then starts talking about committing acts of terrorism.
2: You know, we've talked about conspiracy versus similar mindset, and sometimes it involves conspiracy, but the similar mindset, to get a group of people who would all agree to take lives, and they didn't know each other beforehand.
1: No.
2: According to authorities.
1: Yep.
2: They met online, which tells you how widespread this is. And we have seen.
1: Yeah, you had a couple of them, though, that were all together beforehand.
2: Right. They knew but they met as a group online.
1: Right.
2: And so if you're talking about how many examples, assassination of Charlie Kirk, multiple assassination attempts of the current president,
1: the UFC.
2: Yeah.
1: The plot
2: UFC
1: last plot. Week. That was.
2: Yeah.
1: And the UFC plot reminds me a lot of this.
2: It's also not getting enough attention. I do see right. it, but it's, you know, yeah. you got to look at what, and this is
1: it's
2: the
1: almost
2: other thing
1: become
2: too.
1: Normalized.
2: No, this is what they do. This is how they, it is not anymore showing up with protest signs.
1: Like it's a DUI or something.
2: Right.
1: Lots of DUIs happen.
2: So right. And for them, for the people who are responsible for doing this, or attempting this, it's normal for them to do it. They feel like it's okay. Gunning down Brian Thompson in cold blood.
1: Yep.
2: Acceptable.
1: Acceptable, right.
2: we'll twist this any way we can. And instantly, the man they say shot Brian Thompson becomes a hero for the left. It's grotesque. But it's exactly where their mindset is. Because, as I've said, if you don't value life from the beginning, you won't value life anywhere along the way. And they don't. It's okay to take a life.
1: But I'm just glad that they believe. I'm just very, very happy that solid sentences were handed out here.
2: Yeah, yeah.
1: You know, across the board.
2: Yep.
1: And if you look at it, the original organizers of it,
2: yeah,
1: all of them got, you know, 50 years or more.
2: Yeah. Good.
1: To the leader who got 100 years.
2: 100 years, yep. Good.
1: Which means hopefully he never gets out, or when the others get out, they'll be elderly.
2: Mm-hmm.
1: But it's not, I mean, it's just not acceptable. And that's the thing that bothers me. And you look at, you know, the evidence of becoming acceptable, and you look at Brian Thompson.
2: Yeah. Yeah.
1: The healthcare executive.
2: Right. Yep.
1: And you talk about, you know, what you want to know where the Democrat Socialists of America are going. It was AOC.
2: AOC said it.
1: Well, yeah, it's wrong, but you have to understand that when a claim is denied, people view that as an act of violence.
2: That's what she said.
1: She justified it. Whereas we know, if you're dealing with an insurance company, you always have recourse in civil court.
2: Right. Yep.
1: You have a recourse.
2: Right.
1: Because the thing was not, it wasn't a specific case of you denied me something that was in the contract.
2: Right.
1: It's simply, if insurance companies deny something, that's a crime. Right. Irrespective of whether you have it in the contract or not.
2: Right.
1: And it's simply, if we don't get everything that we want, then murder is justified.
2: Yeah.
1: And murder is sexy.
2: Well, no, for them, being a hero, look at the smirks on their faces when they're in courtrooms.
1: Mm-hmm.
2: Mangione thinks he's a rock star.
1: You know, I as I've said before, I would never commit a crime, number one, because it's wrong, but more importantly, I'm in the system. Facial recognition. They will catch me. And I've said before that, no, I really wouldn't want to murder because it's so hard. I know a lot of comedians have done that one.
2: Mm-hmm.
1: Murder is hard.
2: Yeah.
1: But now that, you know, hey, you know, on the chicks front lately, might get me a couple of dates.
2: Well, if you like blue hair. And I don't mean like in your age group, blue hair. I mean younger with blue hair.
1: So, Gary, what you're saying is you're looking for insane women. Well, they can be fun.
2: Well,
1: no, but seriously, they
2: honestly do create heroes. They cheer each other in these moments. Where's the outrage?
1: I know.
2: Of the taking of lives or the attempting of taking of lives. Where is the outrage? People just blink and look away.
1: Well, you know, it was an insurance company. Well, you know, it is ICE.
2: What? Yeah. Yeah.
1: The hell are you talking about?
2: No, I mean, it has become totally insane. In the case of Charlie Kirk, he's a guy who was, heaven forbid, talking.
1: Yeah.
2: That's all he ever did.
1: Yep.
2: Was talked. That's it. Words.
1: And I love the people on the left that said, well, you know, he was quite controversial. So are you. Who isn't?
2: Who isn't?
1: Who isn't in the media? You and I talk about this all the time.
2: People disagree all the time.
1: You and I talk about, I don't believe I hold one radical position.
2: No.
1: But as we know, there are people that view the fact that we don't have radical positions as the evidence that we're radical.
2: Yeah.
1: Doesn't matter. You're not on my side, you're radical.
2: Right.
1: And therefore your life doesn't count as much as mine.
2: Right. No, that's their mindset.
1: We are Red Eye Radio.
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19: 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Before signing any restructuring paperwork, model the before and after debt allocation. Use targeted personal guarantees deliberately to keep debt allocated where the basis is needed. Work with your tax advisor early, before the notice arrives. This has been the Agricultural Law and Tax Report. I'm Roger McOwen.

0: We are Red Eye Radio. He is Eric Carley, and I'm Gary McNamara. And this little button there, Gary, is the on and off button.
1: Yeah, that's what that does. Turn the microphone on so people can actually hear you. Yeah.
0: You ready for our audio cut of the day? Got to play it one more time.
1: All right, let's play it.
0: Because this isn't like New York City, mm-hmm. where the Democrat mm-hmm. Socialists of America are just like, hey, United States sucks. Let's destroy it. You got like Tallarico here in Texas trying to ride the fine line.
1: Yeah.
0: All right, so here we go.
1: All right.
0: Here's the latest that the Republicans are using against him.
2: Yeah, and that's, you know, I always think of myself as a Christian who hates Christianity,
3: yep.
2: right?
0: Now, yeah. the only thing,
1: yeah,
0: the only thing that would make sense on, you know, to have that kind of explanation,
1: right,
0: would be for me to say something like, I'm a Buffalo Bills fan who hates the Bills.
1: No, that I get.
0: Because they've never won a Super Bowl.
1: That I get. That I certainly understand. Yeah.
0: And many people would not accept that explanation from me either.
1: Yeah, probably not. But
0: it's just, it's hilarious because I don't know when he said it. I know that the Fox headline was hilarious.
1: Yeah.
0: You know, the Fox head. That's where I first saw it. And I died laughing because of how they run. I'm trying to find it. I got it in my pile of stuff here. Where is it? Okay. Oh, there's the other thing that he said. He said his imagination, Tallarico says, his imagination is limited by his white maleness. That's the other thing. We'll have that coming up. Plus,
1: right.
0: Trump promoting national constitutional carry.

0: This is a Bloomberg Money Minute. Even as the current economic melee threatens demand for package delivery, FedEx, which is seen as an economic barometer because packages moving mean the economy is moving, is posting a profit for the just-finished quarter that topped Wall Street forecasts. And unlike many of its corporate peers nervous to make bold predictions right now, FedEx is forecasting earnings to rise through the rest of the year. It suggests that the company's aggressive long-term cost-cutting efforts, including the spin-off of its freight business into a standalone, are paying off. Rising worry that massive investments in AI might not pay off, at least as hoped, has helped spur widespread selling in stocks of AI-related companies all over the world this week. One company that could curtail or extend that worry posts its earnings later today. Micron Technology, whose revenue tripled in the most recent quarter thanks to blistering demand for memory chips needed in AI applications, is expected to report that demand remains high and will likely keep rising. Andrew O'Day, Bloomberg Radio.
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3: Fox News, I'm Sue Guzman. NATO Secretary General Mark Rutte will meet with President Trump today to discuss Iran.
4: I think the president is doing exactly what is needed, degrading Iran's nuclear capability. Could you imagine if Iran would get its hands on the nuclear weapon?
3: Rutte with Fox's Brett Baer. He says he fully supports the president, calling Iran an exporter of chaos. Three congressional candidates endorsed by Democratic Socialist Mayor Zohra Mamdani sweeping the primaries Tuesday, including two who bested longtime Democratic incumbents. Earlier, President Trump warned what could happen if Democrats take back control of Congress.
5: They voted against no tax on overtime, and if they got into office, you will have all of those taxes and all of that money that you're saving, including the big savings on Social Security.
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6: The KCRG TV 9 First Alert forecast. Overnight, chance for storms with a low of 63. South winds at 5 to 10 miles per hour. Chance of storms continues into Wednesday, a high of 80. West winds at 5 to 15 miles per hour. Partly cloudy skies for Wednesday night, low of 58. We'll continue to see partly cloudy skies into Thursday with a high in the mid to upper 70s. I'm TV 9 First Alert Storm Team Meteorologist Camille Danka on News Talk 1540 KXCL.
7: Currently it's 66 degrees on the Voice of Eastern Iowa.
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0: 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Red Eye Radio.
1: And he is Eric Harley, and I'm Gary McNamara. Welcome and good morning. 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All right, so there it is. Tallarico says he hates Christianity in unearthed interview with a transgender Latinx theologian. Now, this happened a couple of years ago when he did the interview, but it also relates, and we said, wow, these hyphenated labels now, but he's come up with the ultimate one. A Christian who hates Christianity is what Tallarico said he was. But this was in the same interview.
2: Yeah.
1: Texas Democratic Senate hopeful James Tallarico once said that the trans queer Latinx activist theologian was a major source of inspiration for his political philosophy in praising Roberto Espinoza. Tallarico said, "I told you I was a boring, straight, cis white man and added Presbyterian to spice it up. My imagination is also just limited by my own background and identity." In 2020, Tallarico said, "White skin gives me and every white American immunity from the virus, but we spread it wherever we go through our words, our actions, and our system. We don't have to be showing symptoms like a white hood or a Confederate flag to be contagious. The only cure is diagnosing the virus within ourselves and taking dramatic actions to contain the spread," he said. "The first small step is proclaiming loudly and unequivocally that Black Lives Matter." He later said that his anti-white comments were taken out of context. He's now backing off on all of this, but it's like, sorry, it doesn't work. All I have to say is, what a confused young man.
2: He seems very confused.
1: He seems like a confused nutcase.
2: I want to go with him to a barbecue place and ask for the vegan plate.
1: That was still hilarious, though.
2: You know, it's...
1: I'm not a vegan. I eat meat all the time. Look at me eat meat here. I'm eating meat here. No. You're the one that wanted your campaign to go vegan.
2: Yeah. And then I want to
1: You said it.
2: Then I want to take him to church and have him talk to the pastor about how he hates Christianity.
1: Well, you know, there's a bunch of these left-wing churches that really aren't churches.
2: Mm.
1: You know, they're really not establishment. You know, they're just okay, we want you know what that means when he says this. Mm. When he says I'm a Christian who hates Christianity. He's saying, I want to change Christianity. He doesn't believe in it.
2: Right.
1: That's what it means.
2: Yeah.
1: I want Christianity to evolve to my beliefs.
2: He's saying the Bible is wrong.
1: Yeah.
2: I just want to take the popcorn while he tells that to the pastor or the Pope or anybody else.
1: So here we go. Trump said yesterday that his administration is working on a national right to carry legislation, a comment that could signal White House support for a proposal that would dramatically expand firearm carry rights across the United States. While speaking in Pennsylvania, he recognized National Rifle Association President Bill Bockenberg in the crowd, saying the organization has endorsed him since the beginning because he saved the Second Amendment. Trump then asked the attendees whether they supported national right to carry legislation before adding, "Yeah, we're working on it."
2: Hmm.
1: You know, it's interesting. If you would have ever told me, because the gun control movement, when I first became a radio talk show host in 89 in the early 90s, was as strong as it ever was.
2: Oh, yeah.
1: It really was.
2: Yeah.
1: If you would have ever told me that by the time, you know, that I went from a young man to an old codger.
2: Yeah.
1: That you would have 29 states with constitutional carry, I would have said no way.
2: Yeah.
1: Isn't that amazing?
2: Yeah.
1: That with all of the rhetoric about gun control, that 29 states, the majority of states, have constitutional carry.
3: It's crazy.
1: It really is. I mean, it's unbelievable. It's good.
2: No, it's great.
1: It's great.
2: I never thought it would happen. Not that many.
1: No, neither did I. And so what I wonder is this is a constitutional legal question that sits in the back of my mind.
2: Mm-hmm.
1: For example, freedom of speech is set really by, you know, it's because it's been tested so much by the Supreme Court.
2: Yeah.
1: And we have it all the time. If you try to violate it, they'll come after you. Mm-hmm. Same with civil rights.
2: Mm-hmm.
1: Sometimes the Second Amendment is treated like, quote, abortion rights. I put that in quotes.
2: Mm-hmm.
1: And it's where, okay, the states can do what they want. And I'm like, why for the Second Amendment? Why isn't there a standard? Unless this is what Trump is after. Pass this bill, send it to the Supreme Court. Because it's right. I know a lot of states would say, no, we get to set. No, you don't. On federal rights, you do not get to, you don't get to set it.
2: Right.
1: You know, when you look at the, when you look, for example, at illegal search and seizure, the Supreme Court has said that, for example, DUI roadblocks are okay as long as you stop everybody.
2: Mm-hmm.
1: You can't pick and choose. As long as you stop everybody. But there are states that have said, no, we're gonna go beyond that. You know, we're going to sit there and say, no, we're not going to have, you can't have a roadblock. States have said that violates their constitution.
2: Right.
1: So they're technically giving you more rights than has been set out by the Supreme Court in legal precedent.
2: Right.
1: And that's where I look at the Second Amendment. The Second Amendment is not abortion, for example. There was never any legislation to pass abortion. Abortion does not exist anywhere in the Bill of Rights.
2: Right.
1: As we know. And the Supreme Court said, you know, when... And the left lied or is clueless about what they said. They're fascist. No, they're not. They weren't fascist in the Dobbs decision at all.
2: No.
1: What they said was the last Supreme Court saying abortion should be legal created law that does not exist.
2: Right.
1: There's been no federal government legislation to legalize abortion. And if there isn't, and if it doesn't appear in the Constitution, you can't say constitutionally you have that right when it doesn't exist, is not mentioned. You can't do that. Second Amendment's different. It's mentioned. It's the Second Amendment.
2: Yep.
1: That's how you know it's mentioned, because it's called the Second Amendment.
2: Right.
1: Which specifically is about that. Now, it doesn't go into details, which is where the courts come in. But I look at it and I just say, if you look at the precedent that has been set over certain rights where it becomes a law of the land, what the standard is, and we've talked about the standard in different constitutional issues, why isn't there one on the Second Amendment? We know you can't completely ban guns, but does if they could pass this and get this passed to have constitutional carry, and then, of course, the left will fight it. It goes to the Supreme Court. The Supreme Court says it's constitutional. Is the Supreme Court saying the law's constitutional, or the Second Amendment says this is a minimum standard?
2: Hmm.
1: How do you get to that? And by the way, I know I'm jumping here and there on this because this just popped into my mind a little while ago when I saw it, before the show. So there's a lot of questions that I have, probably a lot of legal things that I haven't thought of that

0: I'm just guessing, I don't know, out of the thin blue, Illinois, New York, California. And their attorneys general will all file cases. And it can't be anything but a broad ruling. If the Supreme Court takes that up, which I think they would.
1: Well, they could simply say that law is constitutional and not make a overall broad assumption that, you know, that there's a minimum standard that all states have to uphold based on their interpretation of the Second Amendment. They would simply be saying this law is legal.
0: Right, which would be a broad ruling.
1: Yes, it would be.
0: It wouldn't be just one particular case. It would say this law is legal, and so it applies.
1: Well, it would be a broad ruling on the law that the law applies to everyone.
0: Right.
1: It's not a broad ruling on actually the constitutionality of the Second Amendment. It would be a broad ruling that is constitutional to have carry across the nation.
0: Right, for that law itself. And, man, I can't wait. The question is, can you get it done?
1: Here's an interesting thing, just politically. All the 29 states that have constitutional carry, has there been a massive increase in shootings?
0: I have not seen any.
1: I haven't heard the left use that argument.
0: Yeah. Yeah. I haven't seen any data that says that. No, I mean, think about in the wake of mass shootings, what has happened? What have we seen in modern years, in recent years, since you and I have been doing this? More and more people who support the Second Amendment.
1: Yeah.
0: Whether they practice their Second Amendment rights or not.
1: Well, because it makes, you know why? Self-interest, it makes sense.
0: Yeah.
1: I don't want you to have a gun, but I should have a gun so I can protect myself.
0: Right.
1: Why? Mm-hmm. Because cops can't, well, that's what the cops are there for. Well, here's the thing about the Democrat Socialists of America.
0: Now they want to get rid of the cops.
1: They want to get rid of all the cops.
0: Yeah.
1: So are they not, by default, saying everybody should be armed? Or do we let the criminals win?
0: Well, I think it's, you know, what I said yesterday, and that is they'll have their police.
1: Oh, no.
0: Yeah.
1: All right, now I'm thinking Demolition Man.
0: Or the Germans call them the Gestapo.
1: Okay.
0: You fall in line or else.
1: Oh, Plattner's Army.
0: Yeah, exactly.
1: Plattner's Law Enforcement Force.
0: Yeah, at Fort Plattner, that's what they'll be training for.
1: Fort Plattner. Jeez.
0: Oh, my gosh.
1: Ugh.
0: Yeah.
1: We are Red Eye Radio.
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2: For 37 years, Ed Thomas was a high school football coach. His Applington-Parkersburg teams enjoyed remarkable success, including winning two state titles. In fact, no fewer than five of his players reached the NFL. On June 24, 2009, Ed Thomas was at the school weight room supervising morning workouts for 20 football and volleyball players getting ready for the fall season. That's when a former player, Mark Becker, entered the weight room and shot Coach Thomas a half dozen times. Ed Thomas was pronounced dead shortly after being airlifted to a hospital. Mark Becker had suffered mental issues. He thought the coach and his own parents were poisoning the minds of the town's young people and had to be stopped. The school's football field, the site of so many victories, is now named for Thomas. An engraving on the wall there features one of his quotations. "If all I have taught you is how to block and tackle, then I have failed as a coach." Coach Ed Thomas was murdered while helping student athletes become their best on this date in 2009. And that's Iowa Almanac for June 24th. There's more online at iowaalmanac.com. Until tomorrow, I'm Jeff Stein.

0: We are Red Eye Radio. He's Eric Harley, and I'm Gary McNamara. All right, that was funny that Ron came up with about James Tallarico, who said he's a Christian who hates Christianity.
1: So therefore, he's the Antichrist. Well, I mean, technically, that's what we're talking about here.
0: He's a Christian who hates Christianity.
1: Yeah.
0: You're the Antichrist.
1: Yes. Yeah. Why? Do they listen to themselves talking? It's just weird. It's just bizarre. And they're winning. They're winning elections. Seriously.
0: Yep.
1: I don't know if the problem is that we legalized it or that we didn't legalize it enough. Whatever that means. Because it has just gotten so bizarre politically. If you're thinking about getting into a political war room for the Democrats, where do you start? What do you sit down with and go, okay, here's what we're doing now? How do you get even more and more radical? They will.
0: They have,
1: and they do it all the time. My brain just won't get there. I don't know what's next. Wow.
0: Well, whatever it is, it won't surprise us.
1: It won't surprise us for sure.

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5: A sharp turn to the left. I'm Sue Guzman, Fox News. Progressive Democrats, backed by New York City's socialist mayor, winning their primary races Tuesday, including two who bested longtime Democratic incumbents. Fox's Brian Yannis.
6: That's three big wins in three congressional House primaries by far-left candidates endorsed by Democratic socialist Zohran Mamdani. For Mamdani, it solidifies his power in the Democratic Party and underscores the fact that he imposed major losses to the Democratic Party's establishment. In New York 13, Espaillat, the chair of the Hispanic Congressional Caucus, loses his seat to Mamdani-backed Democratic socialist Daria Lisa Avila Chevalier. Chevalier wants to abolish ICE in prisons and says all deportations are wrong, even for convicted murderers. She led anti-Israel protests at Columbia University.
5: In South Carolina, Attorney General Alan Wilson, the winner of the GOP runoff election for governor, defeating Lieutenant Governor Pamela Evett. Ron denying claims by Vice President J.D. Vance that nuclear inspectors will be allowed back into the country. And President Trump is disputing Iran's claim, saying those inspections will happen.
7: The president also says major progress has been made following the U.S. military's actions against Iran. Meantime, Iran's president says discussions about the regime's missiles program is off the table. Also, the IDF says it killed two Hezbollah militants in southern Lebanon who crossed into the security zone. And Rubio went on to say that this is an issue that will be addressed at the appropriate time during these negotiations.
5: Fox's Christina Coleman, the head of UN's nuclear agency, signaled Wednesday that Iran's nuclear energy enrichment sites would be visited by his inspectors. And President Trump set to sign a sweeping housing affordability bill into law today aimed at increasing housing supply and limiting the ability of large institutional investors. 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
5: Deliberations set to begin today in the trial of the man accused of sparking one of the most destructive wildfires in Los Angeles history. Fox's Kristen Goodwin is more.
7: Prosecutors telling the court Jonathan Rinderknecht was fueled by rage against the rich when he set a fire in the Pacific Palisades on New Year's Day 2025, citing an interview he had with investigators and cell phone data. Defense attorneys again arguing fireworks could have sparked the fire, stressing Rinderknecht tried to stop it by calling 911 when he saw it break out and alleging he's a scapegoat for the LA Fire Department's failure to fully extinguish the initial inferno, which was put out but smoldered underground, reigniting days later amid high winds to become the Palisades Fire. The 30-year-old has pleaded not guilty to charges including destruction of property by means of fire. If convicted on all counts, he could face up to 45 years in federal prison. Kristen Goodwin, Fox News.
5: 12 people were killed in the Palisades Fire, which destroyed 7,000 structures. President Trump visiting a Mack truck facility in Pennsylvania yesterday. It's both parties race to see who will control Congress after the midterms. President touting the economy and falling oil prices and cited the manufacturing revival under his leadership. Fox's Nate Boyd.
19: Before taking the stage, Trump toured the Mack truck facility. This is after Mack Defense, a subsidiary of Mack Trucks, just received a $47 million contract to continue making dump trucks for the military. Today, Trump promised to continue producing and protecting American jobs, and he says affordability is only set to improve.
5: And recent polls find the majority of Americans disapprove of the president's handling of the economy. And a heat wave in parts of Europe, with France reporting its hottest day ever, prompting the Eiffel Tower and the Louvre Museum to restrict hours. Forecasters say the heat is expected to stick around through the weekend. Red alerts have also been issued in Spain and the United Kingdom. I'm Sue Guzman. This is Fox News.
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18: The KCRG TV9 First Alert Forecast. Overnight, chance for storms with a low of 63. South winds at 5 to 10 miles per hour. Chance of storms continues into Wednesday, a high of 80. West winds at 5 to 15 miles per hour. Partly cloudy skies for Wednesday night, low of 58. We'll continue to see partly cloudy skies into Thursday with a high in the mid to upper 70s. I'm TV9 First Alert Storm Team Meteorologist Camille Danka on News Talk 1540 KXEL.
1: This hour, it's 65 degrees from News Talk 1540 KXEL.
0: It's Red Eye Radio. Gary McNamara and Eric Hurley talk about everything from politics to social issues and news of the day. Whether you're up late or you're just starting your day, welcome to the show. 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
11: He is Eric Harley, and I'm Gary McNamara. Good morning. Welcome.
13: Hi.
11: You know, we had said yesterday, because we had read a couple of articles saying, well, there's this great debate going on in the Democratic Party about, this great, split between the Democratic Socialist of America and everybody else. And we said, no. The Democratic Socialists of America are taking over, and that's sort of, you know, the Democratic Party, slowly but surely. It's the direction of where they're going. We look at New York City and you can say, well, New York City has gone full communist. Mm. But as we all know, when you look at Bernie Sanders, when you look at AOC, when you look at Plattner, when you look at what's going on in New York City and other New York races from yesterday, clearly, as we said, that's the direction. That's the momentum of the Democratic Party. But it gets you into moments like this, though. I mean, this is the problem, because there it looks like they're not trying to moderate. In Texas, for example, Tallarico's trying to come across as a moderate, and then stuff comes up.
13: Yeah.
11: Audio comes up. Audio appears.
13: Yeah.
11: Here he is. Listen to this here. Interviewed James Tallarico, running here in the state of Texas for the Senate as a Democrat. Here we go.
13: All right.
14: Yeah, and that's, you know, I always think of myself as a Christian who hates Christianity.
13: Yep.
14: Right? And like...
13: So, a vegan who eats barbecue and a Christian who hates Christianity.
11: Right. Now that is unsuccessfully trying to walk the tightrope.
13: Boo Christianity! Hey, dude, you're in Texas.
11: You know?
13: Wow.
11: I'm a God-fearing person, but you know something? The problem is God.
13: Yeah. We shouldn't fear him.
11: Now the headline in Fox News is even better.
13: Oh, wait, I called him a him. Now I'm in trouble. Wait. Let's go to God's social media page and see what his pronouns are.
11: Okay. Here's the headline.
13: Uh-huh. I can't find his LinkedIn page. Yeah.
11: Here's the headline from about Tallarico. Tallarico says he hates Christianity in unearthed interview with transgender Latinx theologian. The hell is a transgender Latinx theologian?
13: I don't know.
11: How does that differentiate you from a regular theologian? You know?
13: What? Okay, I want to see...
11: You theologian, you. Oh, apparently theologian is not the problem with that.
13: Right, no, that's... No, what I want to see is... I want to know what... And I'm going to ask the people at Guinness... Not the beer company, the world record people. Or the beer company.
11: You can ask both.
13: I don't care. What's the longest hyphenated that liberals have used to describe a person? I want to know.
11: Go to AI.
13: I want to know.
11: If you can find that in AI.
13: How long they have to tell you everything about the person before they tell you about the person.
11: Yeah.
13: My gosh. Wow. Okay. And they're still going with that Latinx thing, huh?
11: Yeah.
13: Really? Wow. That sounds like a box of tissues in Del Rio.
11: Not going to give that one up.
13: Yeah. That it's all my friends from Del Rio, I'm telling you right now, laughed at that so hard, all my buddies. We have a group that we've been in friends since grade school. We get together. We try to get together every year. We just got together a few months ago. And I remember when that Latinx thing started. My gosh, they were laughing. It was the hardest laughter I'd seen in a long time. Latinx? What's this supposed to be? Because one of the guys was saying, like, remember we were saying at first Latinx?
11: Yeah.
13: We were saying it wrong.
11: Yeah.
13: You know, apparently.
11: Well, that's because we were on this very early on. It was like Antifa.
13: We were saying Antifa.
11: And because anti-fascist.
13: Exactly.
11: But even though an anti-fascist is a fascist, as we know.
13: Right. Yes.
11: Forget about how to pronounce the word. They do everything wrong with words.
13: Yes. Exactly.
11: The pronunciation is wrong. The definition is wrong.
13: Right. This entire thing, it's shaping up. This is the very clear definition of the cultures of where we are as states. You know, you look at what happened in New York. All right. Mamdani's people win. And did you expect anything else?
11: Well, it's what we said yesterday. I mean, there really isn't. There may be a quiet, very small debate going on in the Democrat Party, but those people are being pushed out.
13: Oh,
11: as you saw with Goldman.
13: Right.
11: I'm going to see what the he was down by 30 at one point.
13: Mm-hmm.
11: This is Representative Goldman. Remember, he was all part of the, you know, he was one of the impeachment counsels and constantly pounding on Trump.
13: Right.
11: Day in and day out. He was what we called one of the pit bulls.
13: Yeah.
11: Him and Adam Schiff.
13: Yeah.
11: Were the pit bulls. Pit bulls. Mm-hmm. Pit bulls. And he got annihilated.
13: Yeah.
11: Last night. Why? He's not a racist.
13: Yeah. Right.
11: I mean, if there's anything that clear after the Plattner victory, you know, where it's like, hey, let's actually go for a Nazi. If you're looking for some type of consistency coming, when you look, for example, in the Northeast in this country, you know, that's where it's going.
13: Yeah. Yeah. Exactly.
11: But, you know, the Jonathan Turley, I was reading yesterday, he said, oh, my God. He said, Goldman talking about, you know, he got kicked out of the coffee shop or whatever.
13: Mm, right, right.
11: We'll read it later on. You know, you look at it, and it's like Goldman is completely unacceptable now for the Democratic Party. Why? He's not an anti-Semite. He supports, as a Jew, he supports Israel.
13: Yeah.
11: Now, quietly, he supports it.
13: Right.
11: He's not out there saying this is ridiculous what we're doing.
13: Right.
11: But quietly he supports it. He doesn't go overboard in doing it.
13: But remember, that's the whole thing. Silence is violence for them.
11: Overboard by the Democrat standard, not by my standard. I want to make that clear.
13: Right, right.
11: And so
13: But you know, silence is violence. If you're not if Goldman's not going to be a loud anti-Semite, you know, he's going the opposite direction, though. This is the problem. We know why Kamala didn't choose Shapiro. We know why.
11: Yep.
13: Shapiro, by the way, was the choice that everybody thought and looked at and said, look, a governor that, and by the way, he wasn't a moderate, but some of the media were calling him a moderate, the whole thing. Nope. Sorry. And remember the story that came out about him? Asked him if he was secretly working for the Israelis during the interview process for Kamala's campaign, Governor Shapiro?
11: Oh, yeah.
13: That was, this is where they are.
11: Yeah.
13: You have to be an anti-Semite.
11: Yep. Wow. Right now, with 95% of the vote in District 10, Lander is up 65.9 to 34.1, almost 32 points over Goldman. And what's Goldman's sin as a Democrat?
13: It's not an anti-Semite.
11: Not an anti-Semite racist. I mean, it's just taken full control of the Democratic Party in the Northeast, in Michigan. That was talked about, you know, yesterday.
13: Mm-hmm.
11: as mm-hmm. to what's going on in Michigan. Mm-hmm. And you just look at it and it's just like, this is where they're going.
13: No, this is it.
11: This is where the Democratic Party is going. Full bore communist racist.
13: Yes.
11: It's where they're going.
13: Yes. You know, the
11: communist racist Nazi.
13: I have to throw
11: Nazi in there.
13: Exactly.
11: It's really when you look at it.
13: Yeah, Trump is still Hitler. I don't know where it goes from here. But I said after October 7th, there's a solid line on one side, radicals, on the other side, everybody else. And the Democratic Party are the radicals. And they, after October 7th, proudly put on display their anti-Semitism all across the U.S. And now it is part of the basis of their party. You don't qualify. I mean, we knew that. Again, when Kamala overlooked Shapiro and said, no.
11: No, but I think you made the best point. When they brought him in to vet him.
13: Yeah, they asked him.
11: Are you working for Israel?
13: Are you secretly working for Israel? Are you an Israeli spy?
11: I know. So you look at, you know, when we talk about it, we've talked about identity politics, where they judge people by groups and not individuals. And you have had many Democrats, fewer now, because they're basically, you know, they've been basically pushed to the side. But you had Democrats over the last 10 years say, we got to stop the identity politics, which is judging people by groups and not individuals. That's gone. You have the radical transgender movement, the most misogynist and sexist policy that's been institutionalized, you know, by a political party in my lifetime.
13: Yeah.
11: As misogynist and sexist as you can get. And now the anti-Semitism, the support for communism and wild support for a Nazi.
13: Yeah. Yeah.
11: Senate candidate.
13: Right.
11: I mean, it's just, we're not making this up. This is reality right now.
13: This is reality right now.
11: And how do we know? Because the old time Democrats are going, you know, the ones that have been pushed to the side. Where the hell is this going?
13: Right. Yeah. Look, I've had a couple of people who are, I don't know, they really don't describe themselves in email, who have said they have lots of friends who are Democrats who are not radicals. This has happened in recent days. They're not radicals. They're not the ones, because we were going over their, basically, the new communist agenda stuff, which we'll have to revisit, of course, and because people won't believe it. It's going to be like the Obama thing, the interview with the San Francisco Chronicle from 2008, that people won't believe it's actually there and that this is what they're promoting. This is what they officially want to do and dismantle the Constitution and mm-hmm. all of it that comes along with it. But
11: folks reaching out to me
13: are saying they're, you know, their friends, you know, they're not radicals. But here's the difference. If you're voting for them, then you are. On one side, the radicals, on the other side, everybody else. If you're supporting them politically, then you are radical.
11: I told you a couple of weeks ago about a boss from a long, long time ago who hired me. He was liberal, but he always said, I'm not an insane liberal. Mm-hmm. And he was egging me on a few weeks ago. We don't talk that much, but we message each other. Everything's cordial. Really like love their family and everything else. Mm-hmm. But he always said, I remember because he was talking about, you know, an SUV. Yeah, I still drive an SUV, whatever. I mean, I'm not a crazy, but this goes back decades upon decades ago.
13: Yeah.
11: And he said, oh, you're going to vote for, you know, what's going on with Tallarico, whatever. You're going to vote for Tallarico? And I went, when I talked about it on the air, I was cutting the lawn, you know, I was doing stuff. And I said, you know, and I just didn't get back to him. He goes, what's going on? How come you won't do it? What do you support now? I'm like, whoa, wow, he's really egging me on here.
13: Right.
11: It caught me off guard.
13: Right.
11: And I just laid out why I can't vote for the Democrats. And I talked about the radical transgender movement. I talked about the sexism and misogyny of it. Mm-hmm. Talked about the, you know, identity politics.
13: Mm-hmm.
11: And even use the examples. You know, this person, this, or you've got to stop judging people by groups. Laid out the Democrats that said it,
13: right,
11: and then talked about anti-Semitism. And he just, you know, wrote something, whatever. It wasn't even, I don't even remember what it was. Then about an hour went by, and he writes back to me. He goes, on further thought, did you copy and paste what you sent me?
13: Wow.
11: you know,
13: yeah, like you're not. And this is, again, right, a reminder. He knows what you do for a living.
11: Right. He said, he hired me.
13: I know.
11: He said, did you copy and paste this, like, from the MAGA handbook or something like that?
13: Yeah.
11: And I laid out to him what I don't like about the Republican Party.
13: Right.
11: And that I've been, you know, an independent, even though I have voted exclusively in Republican primaries and for Republican candidates.
13: Right.
11: Since then, but the Republican Party is not conservative enough for me. I laid that all out. He goes, did you copy and paste that from the MAGA Bible or something like that?
13: Yeah,
11: it was. Okay. And I would just say, the point was, he could not accept that that's where the Democratic Party is.
13: Right.
11: So he might still be more of a moderate. He just will not accept, and I wonder if that's the case.
13: Oh, yeah.
11: He will not accept the fact that that's where the Democratic Party is going. He views that as...
13: He doesn't believe what you're telling him about the Democrats. Okay, that makes sense. Yeah.
11: We are Red Eye Radio.
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2: In 1779, John Paul Jones captained an old ship, 14 years old. Its wood was rotting. Its cannons were secondhand. Some didn't even fire. But Jones bravely took this ship into battle. But almost immediately, his ship was struck and began to sink. The new, more modern British ship came alongside, demanding his surrender. Captain Jones's reply, "I have not yet begun to fight." 3.5 hours later, with his ship still afloat, still fighting, his British enemy finally surrendered. Jones refused to quit fighting, and he won. Wow. I'm Jerry Stewart, and that was One Moment in America.

0: We are Runout Radio. He's Eric Carly, and I'm Gary McNamara. So, yeah, I really think, you know, when you talk about some of the emails you've gotten where, you know, people say, well, my Democrat friends aren't as, you know, wild and crazy as that. Well, talk to them and ask them if they'll actually defend it and go through all the different things.
1: Yeah.
0: And you get a blank stare. Because I have not found one Democrat, and I know a lot.
1: Yeah. Yeah.
0: That will actually argue any of these points. They'll just throw back at you, well, you're just, you know, you're a right-wing talk show host, and so you're just throwing. Yeah. Yeah. They won't actually debate the issues. They throw the labels back at you.
1: Yeah.
0: Their defense is, you know, where I stand on, you know, where I stand on the issues. And it, but it doesn't matter. It doesn't matter if I say I criticize the Republican Party all the time. They're not as conservative. Well, you're a conservative then. And as a conservative, you're intolerant of what? Explain. Well, I'm just done with this. I'm not going to get into an argument with you. And they turn around and they walk away and I'm just smiling.
1: Yeah.
0: I'm like, no, we're just having a discussion. I'm not angry.
1: Right.
0: I'm not angry at you or anything.
1: Right. No.
0: And so I really think there's a huge segment of Democrats, especially in the Heartland, that are in complete denial.
1: Right.
0: They're in the denial stage right now.
1: No, I think they are.

0: This is a Bloomberg Money Minute. A thaw, though likely a short-lived one, in the nation's cold housing market. This morning, the Commerce Department delivers its May measure of U.S. new home sales. Bloomberg Economics points to word from builders that home shoppers stopped by model and spec homes in greater numbers last month to predict an increase from April. But those same builders say traffic has weakened again in June, suggesting the improvement may have been only temporary. The Mortgage Bankers Association will give its latest reading of mortgage rates, which have held below levels seen last year, but also have hovered above 6.5% for the benchmark 30-year fixed loan. The past few trading days on Wall Street have been rough on tech stocks, especially those connected to AI, as worry rises that the recent AI investment boom may have been overdone. For the latest indication, the market turns today to earnings from memory chip maker Micron Technology, whose products increasingly are used and relied upon by AI companies. Andrew O'Day, Bloomberg Radio.
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2: Fox News, I'm Chris DeMeo. The Senate approves a war powers resolution to block U.S. military action in Iran.
3: This war is disgusting, and we hate it, and it should be ended immediately.
2: Senate Minority Leader Chuck Schumer. It's the 10th time the Senate has tried to advance a war powers resolution, but this time more Republicans voted for the bill, expressing concerns about the war and the deal the president struck with Iran. President Trump set to meet today with NATO Secretary General Mark Rutte, where Iran will likely be part of the conversation. Rutte says NATO countries agree with the president's handling of Iran.
4: You see now massively European allies pre-positioning their assets close to the strait, so to be able to help, for example, when it comes to demining.
2: Rutte appearing on Fox's special report with Brett Baer. 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
5: The KCRG TV 9 First Alert forecast. Overnight, chance for storms with a low of 63. South winds at 5 to 10 miles per hour. Chance of storms continues into Wednesday, a high of 80. West winds at 5 to 15 miles per hour. Partly cloudy skies for Wednesday night, low of 58. We'll continue to see partly cloudy skies into Thursday with a high in the mid to upper 70s. I'm TV 9 First Alert Storm Team Meteorologist Camille Danka on News Talk 1540 KXEL.
6: We have 64 degrees now on News Talk 1540 KXEL.
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1: And I'm Gary McNamara along with Eric Harley. 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
2: 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I did mention that I'm traveling this week. In fact, I'm heading out later this morning, heading to the airport for the 44th annual Shell Rotel Super Rigs. This is incredible. By the way, I've been a judge now for, this is my 26th year judging Shell Rotel Super Rigs, and I couldn't be more excited. 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
1: Yeah. You go have your fun.
2: Oh, man.
1: You go play and have fun, and I'll sit here and continue just to shovel away in the coal mine.
2: You know, it's both work and fun. It is, because we judge rain or shine, and hopefully there's only a little bit of rain. It looks like Thursday is going to be good, but usually it's fairly hot, but it's so much fun looking at these cool rigs. It really is. I've been doing it, again, this is my 26th year, and it's a ton of fun, so you're welcome. And we also, man, there's so much going on out there. It's just, I don't get to take in all of the fun because we're working as judges, but if you're a spectator or a driver, you can take it all in for all 3 days. It's pretty cool.
1: And I'll be suffering here.
2: Yeah.
1: Am I protesting too much?
2: Probably. You can come with me. Come on out.
1: All right. Is it going to be hot?
2: No, Bristol, according to the forecast, is mid-80s. I think Thursday is going to be 85, but then it's going to cool down. We may have some rain on Saturday. I've at Super Rigs 1 year, we were in Florida, not far from Orlando. The first tropical storm of the season came in, and we were judging trucks in pouring rain. I mean, a tropical storm. The winds weren't bad. So as tropical storms go, Florida probably was like, nah, this isn't a big storm. And the first truck that pulled up was a yellow Peterbilt with a hurricane mural on the hood.
1: Wow.
2: I'm not even joking.
1: That's cool.
2: The name of the truck was Riding the Storm Out.
1: That's cool.
2: And the trucker was there with his family, his daughter and his wife. And We were knee-deep in water, but we loved every second of it. I mean, there was no lightning or anything, no heavy winds. Rain, you sometimes will pause the judging line depending on how long the rain's going to take. But, yeah, it looks like the weather's going to be mostly in the 80s.
1: Cool. Well, yeah. I can't go. I have a chlorine generator system being put in my pool today. Actually replacing the old chlorine generation system.
2: All right. Well,
1: so
2: yeah.
1: This is when, you know, what I'm figuring is, you know what's really amazing?
2: Mm-hmm.
1: I remember 20 years ago right now, the advice you were giving me when I was setting up the mortgage and everything else at this time.
2: Yeah. Yeah.
1: Wow.
2: Yeah. How long? 20?
1: It's 20 years, January. I'll be in the house 20 years as of January 12th, you know, this upcoming January 12th.
2: Whoa.
1: So the house right now, they were building.
2: They started building it about right now?
1: Yeah. They were clearing the property and
2: right.
1: and everything else. So everything that I, you know, everything that you have, I'm getting everything. It's like I'm getting everything redone. I'm getting new windows in the back. I'm getting new doors. I'm getting a new chlorine generation system.
2: Wow.
1: I'm going to get the whole, you know, the back, you know, pool deck, you know, the moat.
2: Yeah, right.
1: Get the moat in perfect shape. And whatever has to be done, you know, I got just a few years ago a new, you know, furnace and air conditioning system.
2: Yeah.
1: You know, a lot of that was because I had the old Freon system.
2: Oh.
1: The old Freon system, and that's
2: right.
1: Well, we really don't have any left. If you want a Freon charge for this system, it's going to cost you $1,000.
2: Yeah.
1: What?
2: Yeah.
1: This goes back about 5 years ago,
2: right.
1: 6 years ago.
2: Yeah. Wow.
1: When I got the new system in. So, I mean, so, you know, that's all done. But, yeah.
2: We talked about it then, you know, because it was like, you know, just keep in mind, you know, 15, 20 years down the road.
1: Yeah, here it is.
2: I mean, my house was built in 1968. So it's almost as old as I am.
1: So, yeah. So, again, to the White House, if you want to know anything about water and clean water, come ask
2: That's
1: me
2: right.
1: if you're looking for some advice on the reflecting pool.
2: Did you see they're writing tickets, citations for people who put their hands in the reflecting pool water? I don't know.
1: Is that because of bacteria?
2: I don't know. Is it the people's bacteria that they're spreading through the water or vice versa? Trump's like, I don't trust these people. I don't know these people. They're putting bacteria in the water. Everybody knows.
1: Or they just don't want you, you know, it's sort of like don't.
2: It probably isn't a good thing.
1: Don't feed the animals.
2: Yeah, right.
1: Don't pet the animals to stay away from it. But you and I said, look, you've got a huge body of water like that, even a couple of feet deep.
2: Yeah.
1: If you don't have a modern chlorinated pool system of some kind, you're going to have problems.
2: Well, I'd say even more so with the shallower water.
1: Yeah.
2: Because the water will heat up, you know, faster. So, yeah.
1: Yeah, I can't wait. You know, I've been using, because my chlorine, what happened was my, the actual chlorine generator, which is the system that hooks up, you know, to the computer and actually does the electrolysis and makes the chlorine out of the salt water.
2: Mm.
1: That went on me like over the wintertime.
2: Yeah.
1: So I went and ordered what I thought was a replacement. I couldn't find a replacement. There's no replacements for that model anymore.
2: Mm.
1: And I looked at it and I just went, you know, I looked at some of the new systems and I went, wow, they've advanced in 20 years.
2: Yeah.
1: It's like, okay, I'm just going to get a whole new system.
2: Yeah.
1: So, I've been so busy and everything with, you know, just so much and dad and you name it, that it's just, you know, now. And you got to pay attention when you don't have that chlorine generator. And like, I don't like this. I have to pay attention every single day to my pool.
2: Yeah.
1: You know, when you're adding chlorine instead of having the system all set. And the thing is, when you have the chlorine generator, which is in the system, chlorinated water comes out of, you know, every outlet.
2: Mm.
1: So it's distributed much better.
2: Yeah.
1: And I actually saw, I had a brush just a tiny bit. I could see it on the side.
2: Mm.
1: And I have these amber glasses. If you wear it, you can see it. You know, you can see when it's developing that you can't even see with the naked eye.
2: Right, right.
1: And so it's like, you know, I'm scrubbing to make sure nothing's in there. And my pool's never been green, ever.
2: Yeah.
1: And that's like, it's a point. It's maybe, is this a guy thing?
3: No,
1: am I sexist for saying this?
3: I would be late to a wedding when I have my pool, if I saw just the smallest spot of green.
1: I know.
3: Stop everything. Tell them to wait. They can get married tomorrow because I got to clean the pool.
1: Well, I always get the postcard, from my city because they know I have a pool.
3: Yeah.
1: You know?

0: a penalty.
1: Yeah. So water turned blue? It's like like the Adam Sandler movie? Like in Grown Ups?
2: Ew!
0: I guess you can put some chemical in that does that. Does that?
1: I don't know.
0: Yeah, I think there's some chemical.
1: Is there?
0: I heard that.
1: I wish I would have known that when I, because we had, our kids were small.
0: You know, I don't know. Maybe that's just an urban legend.
1: Probably.
0: Just like the inside of a banana peel can, you know, is a hallucinogen that can get you high.
2: You know how you can tell? You know how you can tell? Because your kids haven't been out of the water in 4 hours. There's no way they didn't. Of course they did.
0: I don't know why, but when, you know, for example, I actually know the chemistry. I'm not going to go into it. The chemistry of how the chlorine works and everything else, and, you know, the oxidation and everything once the chlorine's in, and good chlorine, bad chlorine. I understand all of that, which is great. And I understand the vast majority of my blood work. And I've come to realize maybe ignorance is bliss. Maybe I need to be what a significant portion of the country has become, which is just, I don't care about anything.
1: Yeah.
0: I don't want to know.
1: Yeah.
0: I don't want to know. I don't want to know.
1: By the way, I was at a resort one time with a buddy of mine. And he goes, hey, let's swim up to the bar. That swim up bar. And he swims up. The bartender says, and we're kind of just, you know, sitting there for a minute. And the bartender goes, hey, you want a beer? He goes, no, I just came up to pee. And then I swam off and left me there. And I'm looking around and everybody's, and I'm like, oh, I got to go. Because I don't even know if he's telling the truth or not. Oh, man. Yeah. Yeah. It was, I'm half certain it was a joke. I really hope it was a joke.
0: The problem is,
1: yeah,
0: the half.
1: Yeah. I know.
0: The half certain.
1: I know.
0: That's the problem.
1: I still, to this day, can't be sure.
0: Because did you, like, swim away from the area slowly?
1: I went in the opposite direction that he did. Yeah. I'd like that would help. I was like, please have chlorine. Please have chlorine. Please have chlorine.
0: So to have a good time in Bristol, though.
1: Yes, yeah. We're going to have a great time. We want you to come out and have a great time with us all 3 days. And it celebrates... By the way, this is a working truck show. We do have some show trucks that come out, but these trucks actually work, the ones that compete for the prizes, the top prizes. These are working trucks. And this is our way, Shell's way, of saying thank you for the job you do, and they also look great. And it's unbelievable to see them shine the way they do, knowing some of the jobs they do with them. It's incredible.
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2: 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Jack Dorsey says middle managers should not exist. Gartner says 1 in 5 companies will erase half that layer by year's end. The bosses left standing now run 12 direct reports, nearly double than what they used to. My prediction, in 3 years, the corporate pyramid has 2 floors, you and the AI that never books a 4 o'clock meeting. And look, some of these layers need trimming. 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Coordination is automated. Become the one who makes the judgment call a bot simply cannot. 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

0: He is Eric Cronin, and I'm Gary McNamara. I just wonder how long it'll be before I hear this commercial run by the Republicans in Texas. We played it once to start off the show, but it's just our audio cut of the day, and it's just so beautiful from James Tallarico, the Democrat. The Democrat Socialist of America who's trying to pretend he's not and trying to walk that fine line.
1: Yeah.
0: This is a tough one. Listen to this one.
2: Yeah, and that's, you know, I always think of myself as a Christian who hates Christianity, right? And like,
0: I just love how you're just struggling for words.
1: I'm like, where do you go from that? Happy Easter? What? I'm a Christian who hates Christianity. Well, that wouldn't be a Christian.
0: That would be a non-Christian.
1: That would be a non-Christian,
0: right.
1: Whether agnostic, atheist, or whatever.
0: Funny thing is, you were talking about hyphenating before.
1: Oh, you know, how many hyphens have we got to put there?
0: Yes.
1: Oh, my gosh.
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10: The votes are cast. I'm Chris DeMeo, Fox News. President Trump visited a Mack truck facility in Pennsylvania on Tuesday as Republicans and Democrats remain focused on the upcoming midterm elections. The president making the case that his tariffs are helping bring factories back to the U.S.
11: All American roads will be filled with American trucks very shortly. Very few people are able to compete with us anymore. They used to rip us off. It was like we were a bunch of babies.
10: The visit comes as polls suggest the majority of Americans disapprove of the president's handling of the economy. Secretary of State Marco Rubio visiting the United Arab Emirates as he meets with Gulf allies to discuss the U.S.-Iran peace deal. The secretary says that good groundwork has been laid out, but a lot of work remains.
12: I think there is a framework and an outline upon which we can make real progress. I think good groundwork was laid over the last 72 hours, but a lot of work remains to be done, and we want to hear from our partners. We want to make sure that their views are taken into account, and we understand their security concerns, their regional economic concerns as well.
10: President Trump says the Strait of Hormuz will stay open for now with no naval blockade.
13: President Trump touting this big number with oil tankers getting through the Strait of Hormuz one day after the Treasury Department issued a waiver allowing Iran to begin selling its oil and doing it in U.S. dollars for the first time in decades. Posting on social media about the overnight success getting these oil tankers through, saying 19 million barrels of oil flowed out of the Hormuz Strait yesterday, an all-time record. Oil prices are tumbling down and the world is a much safer place. Now, before the war, every day about 20 million barrels of oil used to pass through the Strait of Hormuz.
10: That's Fox's Lucas Tomlinson. The U.S. is easing its restrictions on Iran's World Cup team. The Department of Homeland Security said Tuesday the squad could travel into the country 2 days before its next match, but they'll still be required to leave after Friday's match in Seattle. 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
10: Several states holding primaries yesterday. Progressive Democrats won big in New York, helped by the backing of Democratic Socialist Mayor Zoran Mamdani.
17: That's three big wins in three congressional House primaries by far-left candidates endorsed by Democratic Socialist Zoran Mamdani. For Mamdani, it solidifies his power in the Democratic Party and underscores the fact that he imposed major losses to the Democratic Party's establishment. In New York 13, Espaillat, the chair of the Hispanic Congressional Caucus, loses his seat to Mamdani-backed Democratic Socialist Daria Lisa Avila Chevalier. Chevalier wants to abolish ICE and prisons and says all deportations are wrong, even for convicted murderers. She led anti-Israel protests in Columbia University.
10: Fox's Brian Yenis in New York. Now, these races were being seen as a litmus test for the future of the Democratic Party and for Democratic Socialists to help expand their influence toward others. South Carolina Attorney General Alan Wilson won the Republican primary runoff election in the race for governor, defeating Lieutenant Governor Pamela Yvette. Well, the House has given final approval to a broad bipartisan bill aimed at lowering the cost of housing. The legislation would reduce federal regulations, streamline environmental reviews, speed up the construction process, and curb the influence of corporate landlords by limiting their ability to purchase single-family homes. The Senate passed the measure on Monday. President Trump is expected to sign it today. The U.S. hitting Cuban state companies with new sanctions that some analysts say could spook foreign investors and deepen a severe economic crisis. Secretary of State Marco Rubio said the sanctions target five Cuban entities, including three linked business conglomerates run by Cuba's Revolutionary Armed Forces. Stocks dropping yesterday, the Dow ending down 45 points, the Nasdaq lost 579. I'm Chris DeMeo. This is Fox News.
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20: The KCRG TV9 First Alert forecast. Overnight, chance for storms with a low of 63. South winds at 5 to 10 miles per hour. Chance of storms continues into Wednesday, a high of 80. West winds at 5 to 15 miles per hour. Partly cloudy skies for Wednesday night, low of 58. We'll continue to see partly cloudy skies into Thursday with a high in the mid to upper 70s. I'm TV9 First Alert Storm Team Meteorologist Camille Danka on News Talk 1540 KXCL.
19: We have 64 degrees now on News Talk 1540 KXCL.
14: It's Red Eye Radio. Gary McNamara and Eric Harley talk about everything from politics to social issues and news of the day. Whether you're up late or you're just starting your day, welcome to the show from the Relief Factor Studios. This is Red Eye Radio.
0: All across America, we are Red Eye Radio. I'm Gary McNamara along with Eric Harley.
1: Hi.
0: All right, so let's, as we analyze what happened last night when we look at the primaries and the rise of the Democratic Socialists of America, which just by happenstance we started talking about on Monday's show, about where they're going, the convention that they held and where they want to go, the most radical positions that you could possibly ever imagine, defund the military, and defund the police.
1: Yeah.
0: Government ownership of all large corporations, anti-Semitism, but I mean that's where they are. That's where they are now. The anti-Semitism, radical transgender movement. But you look at it as radical as you could possibly get. This audio cut is from CNN, and the reason I find this fascinating is because we don't live in the bubble of today. And since we have retained some brain function, even though I'm a child of the 60s.
1: Well, I was born in the 60s, so.
0: I was born in the 50s, so.
1: Yeah.
0: But even though we are one of the rare people of that age to retain our memory, we don't live in the bubble of today. And so this is really incredible. And most people probably miss this, younger people especially. But it was really, 18 years ago where Van Jones came on the radar.
1: Yeah, yeah.
0: Van Jones was part of the Obama administration, and he was considered the most radical socialist advisor of a president at that time. Remember?
1: Oh, I'm telling you, when he came on to CNN, we were like, where are they going?
0: Yep.
1: Yeah.
0: That this guy is so incredibly radical by 2008 standards. I want to make that clear.
1: We'd have to go back. He was saying radical things like, there should be co-ed softball teams. They should have boys' restrooms right next to girls' restrooms. You radical!
0: No, he was viewed as the socialist influence.
1: No, he was.
0: The dedicated socialist activist in the Obama administration.
1: Right.
0: Here he is last night.
1: Okay.
0: And I just wanted to set it up because people may not know that. Yeah. You're not talking about a we're not playing a Republican strategist here. This is Van Jones. Here we go.
2: Do you think Democrats not in New York City should be learning from this?
21: Well, first of all, New York City matters because the two most exciting left-wing candidates are here, AOC and Mamdani, but also this is the stronghold for the establishment, Schumer and Hakeem Jeffries. This is a battle between the establishment and this insurgency, and the roof is collapsing on the Democratic Party establishment tonight. If Mamdani gets a hat trick, three out of three, this is a new era for the Democratic Party, and you can't write off New York City because this is the place where both it's a power center for the establishment and the insurgency, and they're going head to head tonight. And right now, this is no longer a movement. This is a movement and a machine at the same time. There's just no way to sugarcoat this. If Mamdani pulls off the hat trick, it is a new era in Democratic Party politics.
2: Well, and if you're a moderate Democrat who's on the election, who's on the ballot this November, Van, I mean, they're all going to get asked about the positions that we're hearing from these other fellow Democrats.
21: Well, look, I think, you know, from our frontline Democrats will be able to make their case for themselves. I think they'll be able to do okay. We got a lot of national security Democrats in other parts of the country. But this is a big deal tonight. And I think that, look, I don't know what you want me to say here. This is a straight up battle between the establishment and the insurgency. And the establishment is getting its butt kicked tonight in New York City.
0: And across the country. And by the way, we know this because of the capitulation across the board.
1: Yeah.
0: When you look at and this goes back not, this isn't like in the last month.
1: We are surprised by this.
0: You and I aren't surprised by any of this.
1: No.
0: Remember,
1: no,
0: it was, no. You know, you look at the, you look at as far left as you can get is when you start promoting something that is, everyone knows, is biologically nuts. The radical transgender movement.
1: Yeah.
0: When it came to radical transgender movement, for example, in the House of Representatives, basically 99.99% of the Democrats voted to allow men to compete against women, believe, because this is a legislation that they promoted. You can't say, oh, I don't believe it, I just passed the legislation. Well, then you believe the legislation that men should be in girls' locker rooms, men should compete against sports. If a man says he's a biological woman, the man is. We said that that was a benchmark, because when you are able to successfully promote and indoctrinate to young people things that are absolutely scientifically untrue, that are self-evident and obvious, we always use that as a benchmark that they can, at that point, sell the most insane ideas, and that's what the Democrat Socialists of America have been successful in doing. So when you see Van Jones, you can see Van Jones is upset about this. He doesn't like it. And remember, by 2008 standards, he was the most radical Democrat out there.
1: He was the driving force inside the Obama operation. I mean, that's really what he was seen as, to the point that when he went to CNN again, we were all going, my gosh, how far are they going to go at CNN? Now, you go back to the running up to the mayoral election in New York City. You and I had the discussions, and I said a few times, the party itself, remember the endorsements weren't all there. Schumer wasn't endorsing Mamdani. There were key Democrats who were not endorsing. And I said, it's clear at that point that the party sees this threshold, and they've got to decide, are we going full commie or not? Because if we're going full commie, then everybody get on board, everybody do the endorsement, get out there, campaign, put on your happy face, and let's go. And if you're not, then what's going to happen? Well, Mamdani didn't have any problem winning the mayoral election. Now the party, you see this, what's going on with Hochul. You know, it's and what's happening at the state capitol with state lawmakers, and you and I always said, well, wait a minute, he's got lots of friends there in the hallways at the state capitol. He's going to get what he wants, you know, for and make the rest of
3: New York pay for New York City, and Hochul's going to have to capitulate, you know, on most everything. And so she's trying to ride that fence. But Van Jones makes the point. This is the party crossing that line that I was talking about then, leading up to the mayoral election that put Mamdani into power, at where they were going back and forth, going, well, I don't know, do we go? And yes, the radicals lead the party. Not everybody in the party, not every Democrat is a radical, but the party is radical. They are led by the most radicals. And if you're not on board, they're coming after you, even if you're a Democrat. You know, this goes back to the people writing me saying, well, my friends don't believe these things that they believe in. Well, if they're voting for them, sorry, but they do. And where it goes beyond New York, you know, I mentioned earlier, well, New York's going commie, you know, no surprise. But where it goes beyond New York is its effect, as it always is, the potential of the effect nationally for the party. Because what do they see? They see the energy from Mamdani and his power and leveraging that he can get for whatever reason. And, of course, in New York, that's not going to be hard. By the way, there's no such thing as a blue wave in New York. It's already a blue wave. But for the party outside of New York, where do they go? Well, you know, Tallarico in Texas is, oh, you know, I'm a vegan that eats beef and
0: no,
3: a Christian
0: but, no,
3: who
0: but
3: hates
0: that, the,
3: Christianity.
0: That's, but that's the example. Michigan, for example, and Texas especially, is the fact that this is more than just the Northeast.
3: Yeah, that's what I'm getting at, is that you have to now look at the effect. And we've talked about this before. What happens, you know, people may say, well, you know, New York City can do this little experiment of theirs. But when it starts to really spread throughout the party, and you and I have been doing this long enough to see it, that influences, and it's, you know, for whatever, you know, however it's working right now, this big communist influence that they believe they have the momentum on, that's where they believe their energy is. The party has embraced it. It is the Democratic Party. All across the U.S.
0: Well, and that's why we warned when Trump became president the second time that the administration better deal with prices, and they never did.
3: Right.
0: Because if you don't deal with prices, if you do the opposite and want government involved, and that's, you know, we know that's what the tariffs were about.
3: Mm-hmm.
0: When you've got a president on the Republican side that believes that the government should have equity in companies, then it's not a long throw to the Democrats going, look at the Republicans are going. We can sit there and we can actually, as Democrat socialists, say government just needs to take over all the large corporations because they're not rich. Socialism works when prices skyrocket and socialists come in and say, the government will take care of you.
3: And by the way, the Housing Senate bill that passed in the House and had Republican support.
0: And the president supports it.
3: That's what the president was calling for at the State of the Union address earlier this year. You know, big corporations can't own more than 350 houses and everything else. The language isn't in this particular bill, but where this kicks open the door to greater public housing and the government owning housing is where, again, you don't have to say anything more, but one of the chief architects of this entire bill was Elizabeth Warren. Elizabeth Warren and Donald Trump worked together to make it happen. That should tell you everything of where this is going. Because once they get the power, they will take that bill and they'll translate it into, well, nobody should own your property.
0: Here it is, since you brought it up. I wasn't going to bring this up at the moment, but it fits right in. Wall Street Journal, lead editorial.
3: Mamdani,
0: slumlord. He wants to build more public housing when there's no natural gas in many of the current buildings. New York Mayor Mamdani last month issued a housing plan that calls for building more, what else, public housing.
3: Yes.
0: So it's startling to hear even some progressive elected officials complain about the appalling conditions at the city's existing housing projects.
3: Mm-hmm.
0: New York Attorney General James, Brooklyn Borough President Reynoso, and New York City Council Member Hudson on Monday issued a press release condemning a months-long natural gas outage at a New York City Housing Authority complex in Brooklyn. This is unacceptable.
3: Mm-hmm.
0: Without gas service, a simple but essential home-cooked meal becomes much more difficult, they say. Tenants deserve to live in dignity with basic necessities like working stoves and ovens. Yes, they do. Perhaps the Democratic leaders could file a complaint with the city about this slumlord. Oh, wait. The city, Mamdani, is the slumlord.
3: Yes.
0: And a months-long natural gas outage in these buildings is not unusual. Tenants regularly endure leaky pipes, mold, rodent infestations,
3: of course,
0: and furnace breakdowns. Perhaps Mr. Mamdani considers this the warmth of collectivism.
3: Yes.
0: They say the public housing say they need $78 billion to bring every apartment up to standard. That's $439,000 per unit, which is about as much as the cost of a home in most parts of America.
3: Yes, actually.
0: And it's a bill that adds up when the city delays maintenance so it can spend money instead on union pensions and more social welfare.
3: I think the median cost of a home was right at like $417 or something like that. So you look at this entire thing, and you've just given the Democrats down the road this housing bill that they passed. You've given them the ability to go, well, no, in the spirit of that, then we should move further. Because it was all about what? Creating affordable housing, making houses available. Single-family homes is what they're focused on. But that's not what the Democrats are focused on. They're focused on controlling all of that themselves and eventually owning it. And if they can kick the corporations to the curb, and by the way, the corporations in some cities, it's much higher. I think there's two cities. I think Miami, and I can't remember the other one, somewhere, I think Phoenix maybe. But it's maybe 1% where these corporations own these single family homes. You know, BlackRock, one of the things, if you go to their, and because they were made to be the bad guy, you go to their website, hey, look, this isn't what we're doing here. And by the way, if it were, then don't rent from BlackRock. If the market decides, I don't like the way big corporations are becoming landlords or the way they treat their tenants or whatever it is, if you don't want to rent from them, you don't have to. I would think it would probably be more expensive to do so. But what the point they made at the State of the Union is that, well, so-and-so was trying to buy that house, then BlackRock came in and then outbid them. Well, that happens in any buyer's market or seller's market. And so you're not going to control that, whether it's corporations or single
0: buyers.
3: Yeah,
0: but it's a minuscule amount. They made it sound like it was a major problem.
3: Yeah,
0: like
3: it was nothing.
0: Tens of millions of homes are being bought, and it's not. It's a nothing burger. It's not the problem.
3: It isn't.
0: But that's the problem.
3: But now you leave the door open
0: when you have a Republican Party that's becoming more socialist.
3: Exactly. And working with Elizabeth Warren to get this done.
0: And when you have a Republican Party and administration that said, we're going to lower prices day one, and they enact policies that will raise prices.
3: Yep.
0: What the hell do you expect?
3: Right.
0: We are Red Eye Radio.
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5: Active weather to continue this week in parts of the country? USDA meteorologist Brad Rippey says yes.
22: And it does look like for at least the next few days, we'll continue to see active weather, showers and thunderstorms,
6: Great Plains into the Midwest and the Northeast, perhaps turning a little quieter over the next few days across the South.
5: Yet in other areas of the nation starting this weekend.
6: We should also see a drying trend as that ridge of high pressure forms across parts of the southern and eastern United States. Until then, the active weather gates will remain open, and we should continue to see daily showers and thunderstorms in many places east of the Rockies.
5: Isolated tornadoes, large hail, and high winds are a possibility with active weather. But on the positive side,
6: we will continue to see drought relief across parts of the Great Plains. We've largely eradicated drought now across the South, and we continue to receive ample moisture in much of the Midwest.
5: I'm Rod Bain reporting for the U.S. Department of Agriculture in Washington, D.C.
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25: This is a Bloomberg Business of Sports report. Wimbledon debenture prices have more than tripled in 2 years, with the current price for VIP seats costing over $500,000. Demand for debentures has been driven by growing rivalry between tennis players and the expectation that high-level sporting events will become a form of luxury entertainment. New York State is forming an exploratory committee to consider whether Lake Placid and New York City should bid to co-host a future Winter Olympics. The exploratory committee will take about a year to complete its work. It does not mean New York is officially involved in a bid process. Arctos Partners has partnered with RVX Ventures and Magellan Development Group to build mixed-use entertainment districts adjacent to sports stadiums. The group's first project is a joint venture adjacent to the University of Tennessee's Neyland Stadium, which includes a hotel, apartments, and entertainment space. With the Bloomberg Business of Sports report, I'm Michael Barr.
26: 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A surge in wealth and in golf's popularity has left many established golf clubs full. So some new luxury courses are being built on sandy soil, often in rural, hard-to-get locations that require less landscaping and have faster drainage. New clubs like Highgrove in Central Florida, Childress Hall in Texas, a four-hour drive from Dallas, also have tight membership caps and six-figure initiation fees, but tout sandy courses and solitude as selling points. I'm Bloomberg's Tom Buzz.
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0: Beer Runner Radio. He's Eric Harney, and I'm Gary McNamara. Just understand that Goldman lost in New York. Mr. Yeah. Impeachment of Trump.
1: Yeah.
0: Lost in New York, down right now with over 95% of the votes in by 32 points.
1: Wow.
0: That's how radical they become.
2: This is a Bloomberg Money Minute. A prediction market just for the fun of it? Facebook and Instagram owner Meta Platforms is working on an application that would operate just like popular prediction markets, such as Kalshi and Polymarket, letting users participate in forecasting real-world events, such as sports and politics. But if it's launched, there's going to be a big difference. This market will not wager real money. The effort codenamed Arena inside the company would function instead on a points system. Unknown right now what kinds of things would be redeemed with the points. The market exchange that hosts S&P futures trading is bringing back a type of options contract it abandoned more than a decade ago, and which in the interim has become a popular trade on Kalshi and Polymarket. CBOE Global Markets is once again listing binary options on the mini S&P 500 index, which allows you to make yes or no bets on the S&P 500 rising or falling to certain levels. Andrew O'Day, Bloomberg Radio.
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4: News. I'm Sue Guzman. Three far-left progressive candidates endorsed by Mayor Mamdani in New York sweeping their primary races Tuesday. And Alan Wilson defended Lieutenant Governor Pamela Evatt for the GOP nomination for South Carolina governor. The president pushing his own election priorities with Congress ahead of the midterms.
5: President Trump fixated on a singular goal.
6: We have to pass the Save America Act, which is voter ID, which is proof of citizenship.
5: But he's not getting his way. The president is exasperated at the Senate struggling to approve the bill.
4: Fox's Chad Pergram, a legal setback for the Trump administration regarding immigration law.
7: A federal judge in California issuing a nationwide injunction blocking immigration and customs enforcement officials from arresting individuals suspected of being in the U.S. illegally at or near immigration courthouses.
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8: The KCRG TV9 First Alert forecast. Overnight, chance for storms with a low of 63. South winds at 5 to 10 miles per hour. Chance of storms continues into Wednesday, a high of 80. West winds at 5 to 15 miles per hour. Partly cloudy skies for Wednesday night, low of 58. We'll continue to see partly cloudy skies into Thursday with a high in the mid to upper 70s. I'm TV9 First Alert Storm Team Meteorologist Camille Danka on News Talk 1540 KXEL.
9: This hour it's 65 degrees from News Talk 1540 KXEL.
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1: And he's Eric Carlin, and I'm Gary McNamara. I just took a glance at the Babylon Bee headlines in this one.
2: Oh, yeah?
1: This one I liked. U.S. runs out of alcohol after Scotland fans arrive for World Cup.
2: I love it.
1: All right, this was my favorite article from yesterday.
2: Okay.
1: Jeffrey Blahar from National Review.
2: Yeah.
1: New York Democrat, socialist seize the means of election. and he starts out talking about the one woman. He goes, it's got to be a Mondani supporter who took that garbage can, the Knicks garbage can,
2: yeah,
1: emptied all the garbage on, and she lost her job. She was, she had a DEI job at J.P. Morgan Chase. She was executive director of DEI, and she took it, and they fired her, I guess.
2: Yeah, all right.
1: And he's used her as, basically the Mandami mentality that exists in New York City. And right. Apparently, by the way, he writes it, he lives in New York City, because he goes, the hell's going on? What's happening? But it's pretty funny here. He says, the entire social movement that voted to send New York's congressional delegation careening well past the mere left and into outright insanity. For the proprietor of the Cardinal of Fools, that means business is good tonight. For those of you who voted in New York City, though, you're going to get it come next January, good and hard. In what can only be characterized as a flux for Mandani's popularity among the New York City Democratic-based voters, all three of his endorsed House candidates won their House races tonight. Two of them ousting longtime incumbents to win. To dispense with the sad news first, alas, there will be no Kennedy resurgence in the Democratic Party. At least this year, Jack Kennedy Schlossberg, he insisted it be printed that way on the ballot, was predictably dismissed by the absurdly rich voters of Manhattan's 12th district, who put down their cocktail glasses for a moment to vote for Michael Lasher. Lasher's biggest qualification, near as I can tell, is at least once having a job. This, of course, means that Republicans are stuck with the only remaining Kennedy.
2: Well,
1: in any proximity to federal power, that unfortunately means that by the laws of comic transference, the entire Kennedy legacy is our problem now, not theirs. I can't answer for RFK's vaccine policy, but I am willing to defend the whale head.
2: Well, and sauerkraut isn't that bad.
1: Oh, my gosh, it's just so funny. But Schlossberg, he's been retired, mm-hmm, back to whatever Schloss, his trust fund, pays him to live on. Fare thee well, simple Jack. You might have been a legendary D.C. disaster, but we'll probably never know. Veteran Democrat Dan Goldman is gone from New York's 10th district, replaced in his congressional seat by pliable stooge Brad Lander. Lander this morning, despite naming Mandami's, meanwhile, Democratic Socialist of America candidate Claire Valdez had little problem dispatching the Brooklyn Borough President Antonio Rossano in New York's 7th District, despite having little in the way of New York credentials or experience. What she had was the power of Mandami's support. And the best news of the night was the spectacularly named, you ready? Here we go.
2: Yeah.
1: Dari Alazi Avila Chevalier. I'm looking at the pronunciation guide for that, by the way.
2: Oh, okay. All right. Okay. All right.
1: Has shocked the city by narrowly knocking off a veteran lawmaker and the head of the Congressional Hispanic Caucus. She speaks smoothly and presents well, which means she will immediately take a star seat next January as the single craziest member of Congress, a progressive maniac and person who believes that all prisons should be abolished, who authentically believes murderers should not be behind bars. Her logic is that murder doesn't exist in her democratic socialist demolition man future. She also insists that Hamas did nothing wrong, and she is near religious on this political prong with the remarkable DSA-inflicted spin about the problem in Gaza. It's those darn capitalists' fault.
2: Mm-hmm.
1: She has called the situation in the West Bank a system of apartheid in one breath, then comparing it with the American housing market. She said, I saw so many connections between what was happening to the Palestinians in Palestine and what is happening to so many communities across the U.S., particularly Black and Latino communities who have been priced and pushed out of their homes. When we talk about displacement in the West Bank and Gaza, it's very similar situation where people have been in place for generations being displaced because of corporate interest. Does that line of rhetoric make sense to anyone? Clearly it does, because the dear young one is now headed to Washington, D.C. I pity New Yorkers and sane Democrats alike, but a man's got to put food on the table, and New York City just single-handedly restocked the Carnival of Fools tonight.
2: Yeah.
1: There you go.
2: Yeah.
1: But again, we're not surprised by any of it. We've seen it coming.
2: We've been talking about it.
1: Why do you think that we've been warning Republicans? Why do you think we've been warning you? You got to stop moving left. Yep.
2: And they keep doing it.
1: You got to stop moving left, and you've got to start, because you're not going to convince anybody to vote for you.
2: This housing bill yesterday was one massive example. The language in this bill, which will become law, is not quite to where...
1: Still has problems in the Senate.
2: They passed it. This was the Senate version they passed. This was the Senate version.
1: It was the House version.
2: No, the House passed the Senate version.
1: They did?
2: Mm-hmm.
1: Wall Street, when did the House... No, I just read last week. We read it in the air. This is the House still has to go through the Senate, I thought.
2: Double check that.
1: Because then all it would need would be the president's signature.
2: But the because the overwhelming majority... this is bipartisan except for what they say, a dozen or so Republicans in the House. Yeah, this is the problem that we have here, is this bipartisan, overwhelming support, for something crafted by Elizabeth Warren.
1: 85-5.
2: Yeah.
1: I didn't know the Senate passed.
2: Yeah, that was just days ago.
1: Okay.
2: Right.
1: How did I miss it? Oh, I know why.
2: Mm. Oh, you weren't. Yeah, you weren't. Yeah, we were out.
1: Yeah, I just, you know, my dad, as I said, there was a lot of stuff that I missed.
2: Yeah. Yeah.
1: No worries
2: on that.
1: Yeah. So you look at across the board, mm-hmm. you know, and mm-hmm. again, when, you know, we've criticized the tariffs.
2: Yeah.
1: We said they were going to be found unconstitutional.
2: Right.
1: The president's still trying to find any way to implement any tariff that he can for whatever reason he can come up with.
2: Yeah.
1: The president said day one, we're going to lower prices and instituted policies that would raise prices.
2: Well, because...
1: And then claimed falsely that foreign companies paid for it.
2: Right.
1: And Republicans now are looking at this going, manufacturing is down 80,000.
2: Right.
1: You know, where, you know, prices have not come down. The trade imbalance is roughly the same.
2: Yeah.
1: What was accomplished by this, except people screaming about prices, and every poll, including every Republican poll, shows you're getting killed on the economic issues that is prices. And we warned from day one, and we were criticized by members of our own audience for taking the stand.
2: Yeah.
1: And when we said... Don't lie. Don't lie about economics to Republicans. Don't say foreign companies pay for it when they don't.
2: Well,
1: don't do that.
2: And it doesn't matter what you do, what you say. everyone's bank account doesn't lie to them.
1: No.
2: Whatever you say is happening is not being passed on to the consumer.
1: The problem is, politically, they can get a win. Economically, they'll never get the win by moving to the left.
2: Well,
1: that's the problem.
2: You just hit on something. Because if they do win, if they, you know, based on the fact that the radical left is so radical, then they will feel empowered to keep doing the same.
1: Yeah.
2: What will they do to fix the economy or prices? Likely nothing, at least for the next 2 years.
1: Well, I what they've always done with more passion. What we need to do is we need to have the government reinvest –

0: building.
1: Right.
0: They can't do basic repairs.
1: Right.
0: And then when they say, okay, we need to fix it, $430,000, you're talking apartments. You're talking public housing.
1: Right.
0: $430,000 per unit. And so we keep going in these cycles of doing things that we know don't work. If you have any memory, but you've got all these new 30-year-old people coming in that are completely clueless, completely ignorant about how the real world runs.
1: Yeah.
0: But people are so upset, they're going, hey, government's going to take care of you. It's the same thing that you and I said back in 2012? Yeah. Remember, yeah, it was as I called it, the Kevin and Ken vote.
1: Right. Right.
0: And these are two people that I know that are not were not radical. One of them became more radical.
1: Not just getting government benefits, but right. They want the safety net just in case.
0: All productive.
1: Big safety net.
0: Worked their entire lives, and they said, well, what it comes down to is the fact that I believe that Democrats will have more big government programs than Republicans, and it's that simple.
1: Well, and when you see what's going on right now, you look at the opportunity that the Democrats saw in that housing bill.
0: Yeah.
1: And because they don't have to have the language, because it was pointed out, and I didn't go through the entire bill, but it was pointed out, well, there wasn't a lot of public money for basically what the original idea, what the Democrats wanted, was a lot of public single-family homes. Public-owned, public housing, single-family homes, not apartment buildings, right? Single-family homes, public housing. And so, from what I read, that money didn't get through. Doesn't matter. You've opened the door to what? More affordable housing, and government is the answer. And if you've got Elizabeth Warren and Donald Trump working together on something to make it happen, this is the problem with the Republican Party. And it wasn't. He's not the only Republican, of course. The votes had to be there, and they were.
0: But when you look at government housing, huge failure. When you look at government involvement in the mortgage industry, which is private homes.
1: Right.
0: Complete and total disaster in 2008, 2009, which would not have happened if the government hadn't got involved in it.
1: And right now, they're still trying to promote more of that.
0: I know. We are Red Eye Radio.
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0: McNamara. I just saw this on Ekstrom, Joel Pollack.
1: Yeah.
0: After last night. I hope our liberal Democrat friends have learned you are not safe from these left-wing nuts. You don't like Trump. You don't like Republicans. You don't like conservatives. But these DSA, Democrats, Socialist of America extremists, they are coming for you. And you have no other friends. Unite with us or it's done.
2: No, I mean, that's really the answer. That's what I was basically what I was saying when people say, well, my friends who are Democrats don't agree with them. But if they vote for them, they do.
0: Yeah.
2: If they vote for the party and support the party, they support all of this. Because
0: there hasn't been a vocal uprising about how radical the Democratic Party has become.
2: Exactly. There is not a movement to squash this. It's quite the opposite. The momentum is going further in the opposite direction. You cannot stop this train.

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5: Two Democrats in Congress primaried out in New York City. I'm Dave Anthony, Fox News, by progressive socialist candidates backed by the city's socialist mayor.
6: Zora Mamdani says the results of Tuesday's primaries were the beginning of a political movement. One of the far-left candidates he backed beat a five-term incumbent in New York's 13th congressional district. Congressman Adriano Espaillat, the chair of the Hispanic Congressional Caucus, lost his seat to Democratic socialist Darielisa Avila Chevalier. In New York's 10th congressional district, Mamdani backed progressive leader Brad Lander, ousted Congressman Dan Goldman, who was the lead prosecutor in Trump's first impeachment trial.
5: That's Fox's Madeline Rivera. A third socialist candidate won the Democratic primary for another New York congressional district, Claire Valdez.
7: Abolish ICE. Free Palestine.
5: All three of those winners face Republicans who were unopposed in November, but the districts are heavily Democratic. In South Carolina, a Trump-backed Republican beat another that the president had also endorsed in a runoff for governor. Alan Wilson will next face Democrat Jermaine Johnson. The UN's nuclear watchdog says the U.S. is right about a concession in the deal with Iran that Iran had denied.
8: Today, the head of the IAEA said there will be inspections of Iranian nuclear sites, marking a major milestone in the negotiations between the United States and Iran. He said the priority remains locating the highly enriched uranium that is currently buried inside of Iranian territory.
5: Fox's Trey Yingston, Tel Aviv. As for when those nuclear inspectors will get inside Iran, President Trump told reporters in Pennsylvania, where he went to tout American manufacturing,
9: "There's no rush, but they'll be on the ground at the appropriate time."
5: The president posted on Truth Social the Senate's vote joining the House approving a resolution aiming to limit his war powers is meaningless, but it makes his job more difficult, calling for Senate Republicans losers for joining Democrats. In another Truth Post, he accused oil companies of gouging, demanding they lower gas prices. 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
5: The Iran conflict and keeping shipping flowing through the Strait of Hormuz will be discussed today at the White House when NATO leader Mark Rutte goes for talks with President Trump. And then tonight, we'll hear from the president, kicking off the Great American State Fair with a rally on the National Mall, which will include an Air Force flyover.
12: The F-16 commander is Major Taylor Heister, who joined Fox's America's Newsroom Tuesday.
13: We'll be over Washington, D.C. just after the president's remarks.
12: And Major Heister admits there is a bit of excitement involved for him and his team.
13: I remember as a little boy seeing flyovers or seeing fighter jets fly around Washington, D.C. or wherever, just imagining that I could be there and then to have that opportunity as an American that grew up and wanted to do that as special. So it is a rush for sure.
12: He added that opportunities like that are reflective of what the country represents.
13: I think that that promise that America offers you, that where you start doesn't necessarily determine where you end up, is exactly what the founding fathers had in mind. So what a special time to be part of it.
12: The Great American State Fair opens to the public Thursday. Kevin Uretsky, Fox News.
5: On Wall Street, stock futures are mixed. The day after a sell-off, the Dow only dropped 45 points, but the Nasdaq plunged 579. Another soccer star shines at the World Cup. Cristiano Ronaldo for Portugal.
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15: The call on Fox. Ronaldo with the goal in the sixth minute against Uzbekistan, and it was a big one, as the 41-year-old is now the first player to score in six different World Cup tournaments. But he wasn't done there, as he tacked on one more in the 39th minute. Portugal won the game 5-0. Tony Genualdo, Fox News.
5: Croatia beat Panama 1-0. Colombia topped Congo by the same score. England and Ghana tied 0-0. The NBA draft started last night with round one. The first pick, the Washington Wizards, took A.J. Dabanca, who was the leading scorer in college at BYU. I'm Dave Anthony. This is Fox News.
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18: The KCRG TV9 First Alert Forecast. Chance of storms today with a high near 81. Winds are out of the west at 5 to 15. Partly cloudy skies tonight with a low near 58 and winds out of the northwest at 5 to 15. Tomorrow, partly cloudy with a high near 80 and partly cloudy tomorrow night with a low near 59. I'm TV9 First Alert Storm Team meteorologist A.J. Rickman on News Talk 1540 KXEL.
19: This hour it's 65 degrees from News Talk 1540 KXEL.
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21: Congress claps back
0: Good morning. I'm Mike Gavin in for Gordon Deal along with Nicole Murray. It's Wednesday, June 24th, and here's what we have for you this hour.
21: The Senate joins the House in passing a resolution that directs President Trump to end the war with Iran.
0: Meanwhile, Iran continues to deny that they've made concessions with the U.S. in negotiating an end to the conflict.
21: A busy day in Congress as the House passed a landmark housing bill in hopes of making owning a home more affordable.
0: And move over, Big Mac. Here comes a Whataburger.
22: Those regional chains are just growing faster than some of the really mature, much larger national chains. And when you're growing like that, you add a lot of sales and locations because of it.
0: Heather Haddon of the Wall Street Journal with more on why local and regional chains are beating the big burger boys later in the hour. The Senate backed legislation directing President Trump to halt U.S. military action against Iran. The Senate voted 50-48 in favor of the War Powers Resolution, which passed the House of Representatives earlier this month, reflecting growing concern, even among some in the president's party, about the conflict that began on February 28th when the U.S. and Israel launched an attack on Iran. It was the first time both chambers of Congress had passed a resolution directing a president to remove U.S. armed forces from hostilities since the War Powers Resolution, more commonly known as the War Powers Act, was enacted in 1973. The Senate vote was largely along party lines, with four Republicans joining all but one Democrat in favor. One of those Republicans is Louisiana Senator Bill Cassidy.
23: We are elected representatives, and the need to communicate with the American people and with the Congress, I hope that they will understand that that is what's involved here.
0: While likely to remain largely symbolic, the vote was a setback for Trump, who until recently had enjoyed near unanimous support from Republican members of Congress. It also comes as the administration is expected to ask Congress to authorize tens of billions of dollars to pay for the war. In a post late on Tuesday, the president criticized the vote, calling it poorly timed and meaningless, and accused those who voted in favor of providing comfort to Iran and making his job more difficult. President Trump has said that Iran has agreed to nuclear inspections into infinity, while Tehran said it had made no such concession in negotiations, raising questions about the viability of their fragile peace deal. The two countries, which ended a first round of negotiations in Switzerland on Monday, also offered conflicting accounts about financial incentives for Iran, control of the Strait of Hormuz, and Israel's war in Lebanon, all major aspects of their framework deal signed last week aimed at ending the war. Today, the head of UN's nuclear agency signaled that Iranian nuclear enrichment sites would be visited by the inspectors. Meanwhile, Secretary of State Marco Rubio began a Middle East tour today, seeking to reassure Gulf allies about concessions in President Trump's Iran deal. Starting in Abu Dhabi, it's Rubio's first high-level diplomatic mission since the agreement reached last week to end the four-month-old U.S.-Israeli war with Iran. Here's Rubio on the topic of nuclear inspectors.
24: We know what they agreed to do, and now they'll either do it or they won't. And if they do, the process moves forward, and if they don't, the president will have some decisions to make.
0: Rubio has been largely absent from Iran-related discussions in recent weeks, with Vice President J.D. Vance instead leading a round of talks with Iranian counterparts over the weekend in Switzerland. A federal judge in California issued a nationwide block against the Trump administration's policy of making arrests at immigration courts, putting an end to a practice that garnered national attention. We get more now from this morning's Dave Duncan.
25: Last year, ICE agents began detaining migrants in courthouse hallways across the country, sometimes moments after pleading their cases. The move raised alarm among attorneys and advocates who said the practice was turning immigration courts from places of due process into zones of fear and punishing people who were following the rules. The ruling is a blow to the Trump administration, which rescinded long-held guidance that had limited immigration enforcement in or near courthouses. Mike?
0: All right, thanks, Dave. James Percival, general counsel for the Department of Homeland Security, weighed in on the ruling on X, calling the ruling naked judicial activism in service of an anti-American open borders agenda. Just about 11 minutes after the hour now, you're listening to This Morning, America's First News.
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30: First, there's the late maturing boy who is keenly aware that all his friends have grown up. 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Third, the early maturing girl also can have some struggles. 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He often enjoys strength at a time when power is everything. Now, there's not much that parents can do to change these patterns, but it does help to understand what your boy or girl is dealing with.
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0: Gordon Deal, taking some time off. I'm Mike Gavin. Thanks for joining us. Enrollment in SNAP, the food assistance program, has fallen 10% since congressional Republicans expanded work and documentation requirements in legislation that President Trump signed on July 4th, nearly 1 year ago. Reaction has been divided over whether 4 million fewer people receiving food benefits is cause for concern or celebration. To break it down, we welcome Bart Jansen, White House reporter for USA Today. Bart, talk about what's been happening with SNAP in the past year or so.
32: Yeah, Congress adopted new rules that got signed into law last July 4th that required more work and more documentation of that work and income to get food stamp benefits, which are known as SNAP, for Supplemental Nutrition Assistance Program. So they did it to require more work. And the question was, how might that affect participation? And what we found in the year since, well, through February, and so we're not even done with a year yet since last July, 4 million people are no longer on SNAP rolls. So it's more than a 10% decline in participation because of those additional rules. And you say, well, that sounds like a lot more people going hungry. Is anybody worried about that? Well, it's very polarized, and we can talk about that if you like.
0: Talk about how the program has ballooned over the last 15 or 20 years, because there's certainly a lot more people who were on it as of last year than, let's say, back in 2008.
32: That's right. The member participation in it grew dramatically after the what they call the Great Recession, the housing crisis around 2010. And so it ballooned from, say, the 28 million participants up into the 40s. And it peaked at about 47 million participants in 2014. But then participation ebbs and flows with the economy. And so as the economy gets better, you're more people are employed, so you don't need as many people on food stamps. And so it also has dropped down to like the mid-30s during the 20-teens. But for the last few years, participation has been around 40, 42 million people during this last year. With the work requirements, 4 million people have dropped off in 1 year, and advocates say that that is the most drastic decline in 1 year that they can recall.
0: Now, how have some of the requirements changed for who is and isn't eligible at this point?
32: Basically, they expanded work requirements. There always were these work requirements for 20 hours a week, but it was for people from 18 to 55. They've expanded that requirement to up to 64 now, so slightly older folks need to participate. And you used to be able to get waivers to avoid the work requirement. One of those waivers was if you had children under 18. Well, now they're saying it's got to be children under 14. If you've got teenagers, they can take care of themselves in the afternoon if you have to get a 20-hour-a-week job. And they also, another provision in the law, it was always that you could not be an undocumented immigrant to get the benefits, but now they say you can no longer be a refugee or somebody seeking asylum and get the benefits, so they've reduced some immigration participation.
0: Speaking with Bart Jansen, White House correspondent at USA Today, his story, millions fewer are receiving SNAP food aid. Is that a good thing? And so, Bart, we have more belt tightening coming this fall at the state level. Talk about that.
32: As of October 1st, states are going to have to start paying more of the administrative costs for running the program. Up to this point, they'd been paying about 50%, so about half the administrative costs, and the feds would pick up the rest. That rate is increasing to 75%. So the concern from food advocates is that, you know, as states increase their administrative payments, that perhaps they won't spend as much on the actual food benefits, the actual meals going into folks' tummies.
0: And not helping matters, coincidentally, a sharp rise in prices at the grocery store. Not good timing at all.
32: Well, inflation is definitely up. It was just reported at 4.2% during the last 12-year period. That was the highest since April of 2023. So the Iran war and hikes in gas and groceries have been the most noticeable aspects of the higher inflation. And yeah, you know, if groceries are going up, then it makes it harder to buy with the funding that you've got.
0: So, Bart, we have more belt tightening coming this fall at the state level. Talk about that.
32: As of October 1st, states are going to have to start paying more of the administrative costs for running the program. Up to this point, they'd been paying about 50%, so about half the administrative costs, and the feds would pick up the rest. That rate is increasing to 75%.
0: All right, thanks, Bart. That's Bart Jansen with USA Today. Just about 20 minutes after the hour now, and here's Nicole Murray.
20: And now, the three big things you need to know. Number one.
21: The Senate has voted to limit President Trump's ability to conduct military operations against Iran without congressional approval. Louisiana Senator Bill Cassidy, who supported the resolution.
2: I feel like Congress needs to have more input into the policies that are being made. And I feel like this is the only way I can make that point.
21: The resolution passed the Senate by a vote of 50 to 48 yesterday afternoon.
20: Number two.
21: While the Trump administration has claimed that Tehran agreed to major concessions during ongoing negotiations, none appear in the memorandum of understanding released last week, and Iran keeps denying the claims. Secretary of State Marco Rubio.
24: We know what they agreed to do, and now they'll either do it or they won't. And if they do, the process moves forward, and if they don't, the president will have some decisions to make.
21: Areas of dispute include nuclear inspections, free transit through the Strait of Hormuz, and more. However, the head of the UN's nuclear agency signaled this morning that Iranian nuclear enrichment sites would be visited by his inspectors.
20: Number three.
21: Sentences are being announced for the people convicted on terrorism charges in connection with last year's shootout at the Prairieland ICE Detention Center in Alvarado, Texas. The alleged organizer, Benjamin Song, was sentenced to 100 years in prison. The seven other protesters have received prison terms ranging from 30 to 70 years. A Manhattan high school senior who admitted to setting a fire that severely burned a homeless man on the subway has been sentenced to 5.5 years in prison. Officials say 19-year-old Hiram Carrero pled guilty back in March. A federal judge has blocked the Trump administration's effort to let states bar SNAP recipients from using their food benefits to buy soft drinks and candy, ruling the Agriculture Department lacked the authority to approve the restrictions. The Department of Justice has unveiled charges against more than 450 defendants for alleged health care fraud totaling over $6.5 billion in false claims, Acting Attorney General Todd Blanche.
4: We're taking back the money, the luxury cars, the jewelry, and these alleged fraudsters will face justice.
21: Officials say it is the second largest amount ever charged in a health care fraud operation. The Guardian reports that parents do not fully return to normal sleep until their child is about 6 years old.
0: Oh, that's adorable, Nicole. Parents get to return to normal sleep. What is that exactly?
21: I would guess like at least 8 hours.
0: Man, that sounds fantastic. Let's see. I was working here before my kids were born. I was working here when they were six, and I'm still working here. I don't know what you're talking about with normal sleep nonsense.
21: See, this is one of the reasons why I'm so scared to have kids. I get stupid without sleep. Like, how are you supposed to function?
0: Yeah, you're just going
21: to
0: be like banging into walls and stuff. Probably.
21: Walking into walls. Yes, that's the perfect way to describe it.
0: Thanks, Nicole. It's 23 minutes after the hour.

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You sort through tons of resumes and you get too many so-so applicants. You're just waiting for someone to match your role perfectly. Well, now, there's a place where you can meet them fast.

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2: This is the Bloomberg Business of Entertainment Report. Bundling is booming when it comes to streaming. Warner Brothers and Disney tested the waters a few years back when they offered HBO Max, Hulu, and Disney Plus as a bundle. Subscribers received more value, and the company's cancellation numbers for the package, known as churn, dropped. Since then, the rest of the industry has followed suit. Apple TV and Peacock plans without commercials cost a combined $30 a month when sold separately. The grouped version is $10 cheaper. Media research firm Antenna says since the beginning of last year, 30 new bundled packages have hit the market. YouTube TV is now selling smaller bundles of cable channels in categories like sports or news. And even cable companies are offering combined streaming options. The only standalone exception is Netflix. So with more bundles and streamers offering live sporting events, original programming, and commercials, many are asking, wasn't that the whole point of cable? Lisa Mateo, Bloomberg Radio.
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0: 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Hello, Butterburgers and Whataburgers. In the still booming burger business, local and regional chains are driving the growth. Here to talk about why is Wall Street Journal reporter Heather Haddon. She covers the restaurant business and is based in Chicago. So Heather, what's the data telling us about burgers right now?
1: Yeah, so those regional chains are just growing faster than some of the really mature, much larger national chains. So, you know, McDonald's and Burger King are so much larger, but these brands like In-N-Out or Freddy's or Whataburger or Culver's are growing faster when it comes to adding more locations and adding their sales because of it. So they're starting to expand outside of, you know, smaller regions into much bigger regions. And when you're growing like that, you add a lot of sales and locations because of it.
0: Now, what are some of the reasons why these chains seem to be drawing in more customers right now?
1: I think people just are looking for different options sometimes. You know, maybe they are familiar with their hometown chain and now they've moved and seen it pop up where they now live, or they're just looking for something different than maybe just fast and cheap. So a lot of these brands, you know, say, hey, we're not the cheapest, but we have some really good quality. We have fresh beef. We customize our food to order. And we really pride ourselves on quality and hospitality. So they have, you know, inviting dining rooms and try to make people feel really welcome when they come.
0: Speaking with Heather Haddon, Wall Street Journal reporter. She covers restaurants and based in Chicago. Her story, local burger chains are winning the fast food wars. Yeah, to that point, one guy you talked to cited the quality, saying he'd rather pay more for a good burger, which is, it's kind of different than what we've been hearing. It seems like people are so focused on price right now. There are a lot of people who still just want better quality, it seems.
1: Yeah, and I would say, you know, people want different things for different occasions. You know, sometimes you just want fast and affordable, so you're going to hit the drive-thru at McDonald's, and sometimes you want to sit down and have, you know, kind of a nicer burger meal, and then maybe you're going to do that at, you know, at a Culver's. I think, you know, it's different occasions. It's also different people. You know, some people, affordability is all they can really think about right now, and maybe that $5 meal deal is just what they need to buy. Whereas some people, you know, look at that K-shaped economy, maybe have a little bit more money right now and are going to, you know, use it at a meal that they feel like is good quality and good value. So, you know, maybe you're paying a little bit more, but you feel like you're getting something better for it.
0: Now, despite fast food options widening and fast casual, I guess, to go along with it, burgers are still big business, aren't they?
1: They are. So I think it's something like $113 billion in U.S. sales last year. I mean, this is huge. I mean, and chicken is growing a lot, growing much faster than burgers, but I think it's, you know, about half what burgers are. So it's still, you know, burgers are very American and people love their burgers.
0: Burgers still rule. Thanks, Heather. Heather Haddon of the Wall Street Journal. Just about 30 minutes after the hour now, you're listening to This Morning, America's First News.

0: 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I'm Roger McOwen. 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The family split their general partnership into two new LLCs, one for operations, one for land, and refinanced their debt. The partners personally guaranteed the new loans just as they had the old ones. Yet the IRS saw a major tax event. I'll be back in a moment to discuss.
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0: The IRS claims a farm's restructuring reduced two partner shares of liabilities by a combined $1.3 million. Under the tax code, a decrease in a partner share of debt is treated as a deemed cash distribution. If that phantom distribution exceeds their tax basis, it triggers a taxable gain, even though no actual cash changed hands. The lesson for producers is clear. Debt allocation is the whole ballgame. Moving from a general partnership to an LLC can shift how recourse debt is distributed among owners. Before signing any restructuring paperwork, model the before and after debt allocation. Use targeted personal guarantees deliberately to keep debt allocated where the basis is needed. Work with your tax advisor early, before the notice arrives. This has been the Agricultural Law and Tax Report. I'm Roger McOwen.
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5: News. I'm CJ Papa. Several high-profile primaries reshape political map ahead of November in New York. The progressive back candidates score big wins. Incoming Congressman Adriana Espiar defeated by Daria Lisa via Chevalier.
6: Fascism is on the rise. Trump is in office. And the odds, as always, are stacked against
5: him. And Congressman Dan Goldman also primaried out by Brad Lander. In South Carolina, Attorney General Alan Wilson captures the Republican runoff for governor. Now, President Trump heads to Capitol Hill later today for a meeting with Senate Republicans amid major disagreements. And NASDAQ futures are pointing to a rebound after a rough Tuesday and that sell-off. 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
7: The KCRG TV9 First Alert Forecast. Chance of storms today with a high near 81. Winds are out of the west at 5 to 15. Partly cloudy skies tonight with a low near 58 and winds out of the northwest at 5 to 15. Tomorrow, partly cloudy with a high near 80 and partly cloudy tomorrow night with a low near 59. I'm TV9 First Alert Storm Team Meteorologist A.J. Rickman on News Talk 1540 KXEL.
8: This hour it's 65 degrees from News Talk 1540 KXEL.
9: Taking the day's information and helping you make sense of it all. 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
10: 34 minutes after the hour, Mike Gavin in for Gordon Deal, along with Nicole Murray on this Wednesday. Here's some of the stories we're following for you this morning. President Trump calls it a waste of time, but the Senate still joined the House in passing a war powers resolution. Meanwhile, the head of the UN's nuclear agency signaled that Iranian nuclear enrichment sites would be visited by his inspectors. President Trump accuses oil companies of price gouging when it comes to the price of gas. A boy fell down a 50-foot waterfall after getting off a Disneyland ride early. He was okay. The U.S. eases restrictions on the Iranian World Cup team. BYU forward DJ Devonta goes number one to the Washington Wizards in the NBA draft, and the man who crossed the country on a skateboard for the second time. His story in about 20 minutes. The Boeing 737 MAX jet has had a troubled history, having been grounded globally after two fatal crashes in 2018 and 2019 that killed 346 people. Even after flight control issues were fixed and hundreds of thousands of incident-free flight hours, some could still get butterflies when they see they're about to board one. More now from Gordon Deal.
11: We're speaking with Zach Wichter. He writes the Cruising Altitude column for USA Today. This piece is called, Is the Boeing 737 MAX Safe? All right, so you took this flight to Scotland. Set things up here. What'd you do, Zach?
12: Yeah, so United Airlines recently introduced nonstop service from Newark to Glasgow, Scotland. It's a seasonal flight, and it's the only U.S. airline right now that has nonstop flights to Glasgow. All of the other U.S. airlines just serve Edinburgh. And as United sort of rolls out this flight, they're currently using the 737 MAX to operate that route. And as an aviation reporter, I've spent a lot of time and spilled a lot of ink writing about the 737 MAX, and somehow it was my first opportunity to actually fly on one. And I kind of took it as a way to reflect on the history of the plane and some of the reporting on, I won't sugarcoat things, on the disasters that the 737 MAX experienced early in its career. And to think about how the plane has developed, how regulators and Boeing responded to those disasters, and how it has, you know, its safety record has improved, and it remains a workhorse of the fleet.
11: Yeah. All right. So I know you're not one to be intimidated by that, but as you got on the 737 MAX, I mean, what was your thought process? What were you feeling?
12: Yeah, I mean, like I said, I've spent a lot of time thinking about this plane, writing about this plane. So it felt significant to me in a way because I think I am possibly more plugged into its operational history than the average traveler. But overall, my thinking was, you know, United Airlines and any airline wouldn't be putting passengers on these planes, and regulators wouldn't allow airlines to fly these planes if they were really unsafe. And I mean, in my case specifically, I always kind of fall back on, well, the airline isn't inviting me as a journalist to do something that they think is going to get me killed, because that's really bad publicity.
11: Right.
12: And so I felt perfectly safe getting on that plane and going over the ocean to Scotland.
11: We're speaking with Zach Wichter. He writes the Cruising Altitude column for USA Today. This piece is called, Is the Boeing 737 MAX Safe? He took a flight to Scotland to tackle that. What kind of changes have there been?
12: Yeah, I mean, the main thing is this software system that was introduced on the 737 MAX to help it fly more like previous generations of the Boeing 737. This system is called the Maneuvering Characteristics Augmentation System, or MCAS. And it has been, or, you know, an early version of this software was at the heart of the two major crashes that the Boeing 737 MAX experienced. And so it's been updated, and the plane flies safer. It's just the problems that existed early on in the 737 MAX's introduction into service no longer exist. And then later on, there were some problems in the manufacturing line where there were defects that sort of got out onto planes that made it into the air. We saw that with this Alaska Airlines jet that lost a section of, or a piece of the fuselage called a door plug. And Boeing also went back and kind of addressed that and improved safety and efficiency on its manufacturing lines. And we haven't seen those same quality issues since then either. So overall, it's just been a really big step forward, or a return possibly to Boeing's previous safety culture.
10: Zach Wichter from USA Today with Gordon Deal. 21 minutes in front of the hour now on This Morning. America's First News. Coming up next, are sports only for millionaires?
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22: This is a Bloomberg Money Minute. Even as the current economic melee threatens demand for package delivery, FedEx, which is seen as an economic barometer because packages moving mean the economy is moving, is posting a profit for the just-finished quarter that topped Wall Street forecasts. And unlike many of its corporate peers nervous to make bold predictions right now, FedEx is forecasting earnings to rise through the rest of the year. It suggests that the company's aggressive long-term cost-cutting efforts, including the spin-off of its freight business into a standalone, are paying off. Rising worry that massive investments in AI might not pay off, at least as hoped, has helped spur widespread selling in stocks of AI-related companies all over the world this week. One company that could curtail or extend that worry posts its earnings later today. Micron Technology, whose revenue tripled in the most recent quarter thanks to blistering demand for memory chips needed in AI applications, is expected to report that demand remains high and will likely keep rising. Andrew O'Day, Bloomberg Radio.
10: For Fans was once accessible to the masses with moderately priced tickets for the live version and games available on free TV or basic cable. More than ever, though, the average fan is being priced out. That was never more evident than during the NBA Finals and now during the World Cup. To talk about it, here's Emily Stewart, senior correspondent and business insider. So, Emily, talk about some of the ways that fans are being squeezed these days.
23: Yeah, I mean, I think anybody who's a sports fan is well aware of kind of what's going on. You know, if you think about major American sports, streaming them, being able to watch them is quite complicated nowadays. I mean, if you think about, you're trying to catch an NFL game, sure, maybe it's on your regular television, but also maybe it's on Netflix, maybe it's on Amazon. This is true across a lot of sporting leagues. I was trying to catch an NBA playoff game earlier this year and went to my TV and I was like, wait, where is it? Oh, surprise. Like, it's on Amazon, whatever. And so for a lot of, you know, sports fans, it's become a nuisance. And what the leagues will kind of say is like, well, you know, most of these games are available for free. And like, most of you have all of these streaming services anyway. I really think a lot of people know, like, this isn't fun necessarily. I was at my mom's house for Christmas a couple years ago trying to catch a Packers game and suddenly trying to figure out how to set up Netflix for her. And which is not, you know, it's not a place you want to be.
10: Yeah.
23: And, you know, on the flip side, obviously, we're looking at the World Cup. We were just looking at the NBA Finals. Sports tickets have become very expensive. Going to a sporting event has become sort of a luxury event. Obviously, with the World Cup, this has been quite an issue. I think a lot of fans were kind of hoping that prices would come down, and they really haven't. I mean, prices are hundreds, if not thousands of dollars to see a single game right now. You know, the sporting leagues will say is, like, they feel like they were actually underpriced for a long time. If you think about what happens with concert tickets to go to a Broadway show, it's expensive. And so they're sort of just cashing in. You know, they also look at what happens on the secondary market sometimes. You know, if you're FIFA right now and you see how much your tickets are going for on a StubHub, on a SeatGeek, you want to price there immediately because you want to get that money. You don't want, like, a scalper at a secondary platform getting that money.
0: You also talk about how the sticker shock is set to get worse. It almost seems like it's impossible, but they're certainly trying to make that happen. What else can they do to us?
23: I mean, I think just the question is sort of like the sky is the limit here. You know, talking to, you know, sports economists for this story, the one question I kept asking is, like, are the leagues pushing too far? At some point, do they risk losing fans because, you know, casual fans stop tuning in because it's just too expensive? And, you know, to become a real diehard, first you kind of need to be a casual fan. I mean, are people going to just give up on trying to watch the games? Are people going to give up on, you know, being able to go to the games? And if you don't grow up going to a game with your dad, like, are you going to be a fan as an adult? And kind of the answer I heard was, like, we don't really know yet. Like, maybe they're approaching the line, but this has been a question for a long time. It's like, what might that mean? That might mean higher ticket prices. That likely means, you know, it being even more convoluted to watch games. You know, this is a good deal, not only for the streaming companies, but for the leagues as well. I mean, if you think about the leagues, like, it's good marketing if you're the NHL and Disney's marketing for you and Warner Brothers is marketing for you. And, you know, the stadiums are becoming more luxury too. In the U.S., a lot of our stadiums are funded with taxpayer dollars.
0: Yeah.
23: And when the taxpayers are paying for it, it kind of feels a little bit better for the teams to build something really fancy. Whereas, like, in Europe, the clubs usually pay for their stadiums. And so that kind of keeps the luxury of it in check. But it does seem like, you know, to some extent, really, the leagues feel like they can do this. And also, you know, when you get 32 owners into a room and want them to agree

0: I kind of do want to cash in.
1: All right. Thanks, Emily. Emily Stewart of Business Insider. 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It's 12 minutes now in front of the hour. Coming up next, another check of today's top stories.
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4: 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I'm Todd Starn. 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
4: A former editor for Vogue, the fashion magazine, says she got triggered because she was the only black person in the first-class cabin of a jetliner bound for Milan. Gabriella Johnson posted a screed on social media explaining that she found herself surrounded by five middle-aged white guys and she was the lone black woman. She surmised that because she is black, she would be subjected to substandard service because the flight attendant was a man. Miss Johnson wailed that she suffered microaggressions from the moment she sat down, so she demanded the airline downgrade her to a business class ticket. She said that she would gladly sacrifice physical comfort to protect her emotional and mental well-being. Ms. Johnson did not reveal the name of the airline. She also failed to disclose the nature of the microaggression that set her off. Maybe the flight attendant forgot to give her one of those hot hand towels. I'm Todd Starnes.
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1: It's Wednesday, which means time for another episode of our video series, When the Mic is Off. Posting today, the UK is banning social media for kids. Should we do that here in the US? Nicole and Gordon debate about it on Instagram, TikTok, Facebook, and X. Just search for This Morning with Gordon Deal. 8 minutes in front of the hour, and here's Nicole Murray.
0: And now, the three big things you need to know. Number one.
2: The Senate has adopted a resolution instructing President Trump to end the war in Iran or seek congressional authorization to continue it. Louisiana Senator Bill Cassidy, who voted for the resolution.
3: The reason I voted for them in the first place is I feel like Congress needs to have more input into the policies that are being made. And I feel like this is the only way I can make that point.
2: The vote came in at 50 to 48. Four Republicans joined Democrats in favor of the resolution.
0: Number two.
2: A federal judge in California has issued a nationwide injunction against multiple Trump administration policies, among them one that allowed arrests at immigration courts. Another policy being blocked eliminates the cap on the amount of time an individual arrested for an alleged immigration violation can be detained.
0: Number three.
2: Acting Director of National Intelligence

0: Bill Pulte has fired six political appointees put in place by former director Tulsi Gabbard and removed dozens of career intelligence officials from their roles. North Carolina Senator Tom Tillis reacts.
1: My guess is, based on his past experience, it's just going to be another hot, steaming pile of doge.
0: In other news, Chico police say an 18-year-old suspect accused of opening fire inside a Northern California library on Monday appeared to be trying to carry out a mass shooting. Two adults were killed and one child was injured. The suspect, who has not been identified, has been taken into custody. A suspect in custody after a motel fire in Broome County, New York, killed six people, injured at least two others, and left dozens of guests displaced. 24-year-old Tyler Russell has been arrested and charged with second-degree manslaughter and arson. The House has passed a House affordability bill that aims to increase home supply and lower prices. The legislation passed the Senate earlier this week. It now heads to President Trump's desk. According to Challenger, Gray and Christmas, summer jobs for teenagers are at an all-time low since the 1940s. Experts say one contributing factor, artificial intelligence.
2: I mean, I know I got a teenager who's been looking for a job on and off for a couple years now. It's been really, really hard to keep a job for like any length of time. I don't know if it's artificial intelligence, but I know it's definitely a real thing.
0: It makes me sad because I remember my days of like serving or working as a kid. And it's like you make friends that way. You make more social plans that way. You learn the idea of like operating within a budget.
2: Yeah. Another way of actually getting out of the house, which these kids don't have as much as they
0: do.
2: Just getting out of the house is a benefit for them. Forget about the money.
0: Or, you know, not looking at the smartphone for more than a second.
2: That's always a good thing.
0: Yes.
2: Thanks, Nicole. 6 minutes now in front of the hour.
3: The board recommends approving.
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A skateboarder recently crossed the U.S. in just 39 days in an effort to break his own previous Guinness World Record in the process. People.com says Chad Caruso's journey between May 1st and June 8th stretched from Venice, California to Jacksonville, Florida, covering thousands of miles of roads, highways, and small towns. He traversed North America more than 2 weeks faster than his previous record of 57 days, which was set in 2023. That was when, according to Guinness World Records, he skated from Venice to Virginia Beach, a trek tied to raising awareness for addiction recovery and mental health. This time, Chad said the effort was not only about pushing his personal limits, but also about marking a 10-year milestone in his sobriety journey. Chad told local TV that his attempt almost didn't happen when he suffered a serious knee injury. Despite that setback and funding the journey entirely on his credit card, he pushed forward. Along the way, he said strangers stepped in to help, offering food, water, and even cash. That'll do it for this hour. For Nicole Murray and Dave Duncan, I'm Mike Gavin. 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

0: This is a Bloomberg Money Minute. A thaw, though likely a short-lived one, in the nation's cold housing market. This morning, the Commerce Department delivers its May measure of U.S. new home sales. Bloomberg Economics points to word from builders that home shoppers stopped by model and spec homes in greater numbers last month to predict an increase from April. But those same builders say traffic has weakened again in June, suggesting the improvement may have been only temporary. The Mortgage Bankers Association will give its latest reading of mortgage rates, which have held below levels seen last year, but also have hovered above 6.5% for the benchmark 30-year fixed loan. The past few trading days on Wall Street have been rough on tech stocks, especially those connected to AI, as worry rises that the recent AI investment boom may have been overdone. For the latest indication, the market turns today to earnings from memory chip maker Micron Technology, whose products increasingly are used and relied upon by AI companies. Andrew O'Day, Bloomberg Radio.
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2: Socialists unite in New York City. I'm Dave Anthony, Fox News. Voters picked three of them in Democratic primaries for Congress.
3: Solidarity is the force that we need to vanquish Trump's fascism, to abolish ICE, and to stand up to the billionaires.
2: Brad Lander defeated Congressman Dan Goldman by more than 30 points after getting support from Socialist Mayor Zoran Mamdani. Claire Valdez also rode that endorsement to primary victory, and the third winner knocked out another incumbent, Congressman Adriano Espaillat.
4: The chair of the Hispanic Congressional Caucus loses his seat to Mamdani-backed Democratic Socialist Daria Lisa Avila Chevalier. Chevalier wants to abolish ICE in prisons and says all deportations are wrong, even for convicted murderers. She led anti-Israel protests at Columbia University.
2: That's Fox's Brian Yenes. President Trump posted on True Social, America the Beautiful will never be a communist country. A Republican he endorsed the other day in South Carolina won a runoff for governor.
5: I want to thank you, Mr. President.
2: Alan Wilson beat Pamela Yvette, who the president had also endorsed. Wilson will face Democrat Jermaine Johnson in November. In another Truth post, President Trump demanded oil companies stop gouging us at the pump, demanding gas prices fall as fast as oil prices have after the deal with Iran reopened shipping in the Strait of Hormuz. And speaking of that agreement that aims to prevent Iran from having nuclear weapons,
6: Iranian officials played down Vice President J.D. Vance's announcement that they'd agreed to allow in nuclear inspectors. But the UN's nuclear watchdog says Iranian statements are just politics.
7: This has been signed, has been agreed. This memorandum of understanding says explicitly that nuclear activities will be supervised by the IAEA.
6: Rafael Grossi from the International Atomic Energy Agency. He won't confirm when inspections will start.
2: Fox's Jonathan Savage. The president also posted that the Senate approving a war powers resolution's meaningless. 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
2: While voters in New York City were choosing socialists, calling for ICE to be abolished in Democratic primaries, eight people were locked away for a long time in Texas.
10: For last year's armed July 4th attack on the Prairie Land ICE Detention Center in Alvarado, Texas, which resulted in a police officer shot in the neck, alleged organizer Benjamin Song, who shot and wounded the officer, was sentenced to 100 years in prison. The seven others received terms ranging from 30 to 70 years. Prosecutors calling it domestic terrorism, calling the violence an attack plotted by Antifa operatives operatives, but defense attorneys deny there were Antifa associations, insisting it was just a demonstration with fireworks before gunshots broke out. Lillian Wu, Fox News.
2: On Wall Street, stock futures are mixed. Down a bit for the Dow, up for the NASDAQ the day after it plunged 579 points. At soccer's World Cup, another star player makes history.
11: Ronaldo through the middle. It's Cristiano Ronaldo for Portugal. It's 3-0. And Ronaldo strikes again.
2: He scored twice on Fox, leading Portugal past Uzbekistan 5-0. Ronaldo's the first player ever to score in six different World Cups. Colombia and Croatia also won. England and Ghana tied 0-0. NBA teams got new players last night.
12: The Washington Wizards selected BYU's A.J. DeBonsa with the first overall pick of the 2026 NBA Draft. DeBonsa led the NCAA in scoring last season, averaging 26 points per game. The Utah Jazz picked Kansas's Darren Peterson second, and the Memphis Grizzlies took AP Player of the Year Cameron Boozer from Duke at 3. The national champion Michigan Wolverines had 3 players go in the top half of the draft. Forward Merez Johnson Jr. got drafted 9th overall by the Dallas Mavericks, who just hired former Michigan coach Dusty May.
2: That's Tony Genualdo. I'm Dave Anthony, and this is Fox News.
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15: KCRG TV9 First Alert Forecast. Chance of storms today with a high near 81. Winds are out of the west at 5 to 15. Partly cloudy skies tonight with a low near 58 and winds out of the northwest at 5 to 15. Tomorrow, partly cloudy with a high near 80 and partly cloudy tomorrow night with a low near 59. I'm TV9 First Alert Storm Team meteorologist AJ Rickman on News Talk 1540 KXEL.
16: Plenty of clouds over eastern Iowa on this Wednesday morning. It's overcast and 65 in Iowa City. Mason City, mostly cloudy, 64 degrees, 64 as well in Ames. Cedar Rapids has overcast conditions and 64 degrees with a south wind at 6 miles per hour. Clouds overhead for Waterloo Cedar Falls. The latest temperature is 65 degrees. And from the KXEL News Center, local communities are reminding residents about fireworks rules as Independence Day approaches. In accordance with state law, consumer fireworks are permitted on July 3rd from 9 a.m. to 10 p.m. and on July the 4th from 9 a.m. until 11 p.m. However, both Cedar Falls and Marion have noted that fireworks can only be used on private property, not on streets, right-of-ways, or in city parks. Fireworks used outside the designated times or on public property could draw fines starting at $250 in Cedar Falls, and a $750 per infraction fine is the starting price in Marion for violations of those fireworks rules. Coming up as the KXEL Morning News gets going, it's a Wednesday morning, and we'll hear from Fox's Hillary Barsky later on in the hour with the Fox Saving You Money segment. We're only about 7 minutes away from our first TV9 update, and they'll tell us about a data center and the Eastern Iowa Airport trying to resolve some differences. That's on the way. Also coming up in just about 1 minute, Agribusiness Matters from the Iowa Agribusiness Radio Network, KX.
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23: 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Today, the Office of Senate Ag Chairman John Bozeman released the outline for the Senator's Farm Bill 2.0 discussion draft. We will hear more from United States Senator Chuck Grassley and his reaction to the Senate version of the Farm Bill next.
24: When TarSpot showed up, Sky Scout was already on it. Before widespread reports. Before it was making headlines. 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
23: On Tuesday, Senate Ag Chairman John Bozeman released the outline for the Senator's Farm Bill 2.0 discussion draft. United States Senator Chuck Grassley, the Republican from Iowa, says that while he prefers the House version of the Farm Bill, he's excited to move forward with the Senate version and get the bill passed.
25: Well, finally, after 3 years, we're going to have a Farm Bill out for discussion. I know the House passed one, and I think it'd be better for us to take up the House bill. But I'm not going to argue with Chairman Bozeman, as chairman of our committee, for the hard work he has put into putting together this discussion draft of a 5-year farm bill that's coming out today.
23: Grassley says there are several key pieces of the Senate version that he is in favor of, but laments some of the missing language that could address important ag issues.
25: I want to thank Chairman Bozeman for his efforts to craft a farm bill that can pass bipartisan muster. I'm also glad to see many of my priorities are included in that draft text.
23: With Prop 12 language absent from the Senate version of the Farm Bill, Grassley says he would like to see that change.
25: My first step would be to get it included in the Senate bill. But let's say we aren't successful. Then it is a conferenceable item because it's in the House bill. And so consequently, it could be settled in conference.
23: You've been listening to Agribusiness Matters on the Iowa Agribusiness Radio Network.
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28: The address gives them legitimacy, and that legitimacy makes it easier for fraud to happen against Iowans. 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We want Iowans to be guided to businesses that are strong, local, and reputable. And that's what we do every day. 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And people feel like that's a legitimate business, but it's not.
27: 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I'm Jeff Stein for the Iowa.
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4: From the KCRG TV9 newsroom, I'm Beth Malicki. Auditors found significant problems with how Iowa City Schools tracked and moved money. Findings that should have come more than a year earlier, including moving $38 million from one fund to another without board approval or calculating interest. That's a violation of state law. Overall, auditors identified 5 material weaknesses, the most serious level of concern for internal financial controls. District leaders say they've already begun separating financial responsibilities and adding staff to address the findings. Another finding was that the district didn't have documentation on what it spent $500,000 from a special education federal grant on. Google will take care of problems that its future data center might have on the nearby airport, according to an agreement the Cedar Rapids City Council approved Tuesday night. The problems could be steam plumes or heat from the data center that's now under construction. The agreement lets people be inside one of the Google buildings while they evaluate the impact on flights. Google has agreed to mitigate any risks. One city councilor, David Meyer, said it was premature to approve the agreement, but it still passed 6-1, with most members saying the agreement puts the airport in a good position to understand the risks. The NCAA has approved an age-based eligibility model, commonly known as 5-4-5. It means student-athletes have 5 years to play up to 5 seasons in college, doing away with redshirts and waivers. The clock begins when the student begins college or at the start of the school year following their 19th birthday. The rule does not grandfather in athletes who just finished their 4th year without a redshirt. For breaking news alerts and headlines anytime, download the KCRG TV9 News app.
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16: There is a chance of storms for your Wednesday, and there's some shower activity indicated by radar to the north and east of the Cedar Valley. Right now, though, just light rain, except around the Olwine area, where those showers could be a little stronger. Either side of 80 for a high temperature today, upper 50s for an overnight low going into Thursday. It'll be partly cloudy Thursday with highs tomorrow in the upper 70s. Friday around 77 with a slight chance for showers, particularly in southeast Iowa. Saturday, times of clouds and sun and warmer temperatures with a high of 82. this morning in Olwine with that rain moving through at 64 degrees. Currently in Marshalltown, 64. It's 64 as well in Cedar Rapids, and Waterloo Cedar Falls has 65 degrees on this Wednesday morning. Coming up as the KXCL morning news continues, in just about 3 minutes, you'll hear from the mighty John Marshall, the record guy. He spoke recently with KXCL's Jeff Stein for a segment as part of the KXCL Live and Local program, which you can hear each weekday morning here on News Talk 1540 KXCL between 8 and 11 o'clock. 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
15: Yeah, 9 quid. That is going to get nowhere.
13: Remember the viral video of those English girls griping about the prices at their ice cream van? That was 2 years ago, and it's only gotten worse.
17: The average cost of an ice cream cone has gone from around like $4 or $5 a scoop back in 2019 to more like $6 a scoop.
13: Bloomberg Businessweek Stacey Vanek-Smith says it's almost to the point that ice cream's a mini luxury item. And food writer Dina Shanker says some brands like Van Leeuwen in New York and Jenny's Splendid Ice Creams are leaning in.
29: They're very committed to using like the best cocoa powder and the best buttermilk fat or what, you know, whatever it is.
13: And Vanek-Smith says many consumers are still willing to scream for top shelf ice cream.
17: So many things are getting out of reach that people want a luxury they can afford.
13: Nathan Hager, Bloomberg Radio.
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31: 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Repair the scratches and fading. Sharpen the faces. Keep everyone looking exactly the same. Be sure to also say, do not add anything new. Seconds later, you have a brand new picture. You want a quick fix instead? Just say, brighten this dark photo. Remove the stranger in the background. So dig out those photos tonight. The faces you miss are still there, waiting to come back. Now, the first time it works, you might get a little misty. That's allowed. For more great tips like this, be sure that you sign up for my free newsletter. Sign up right now at GetKim.com. Picture this. Your phone buzzes. It's your kid's number. 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
16: 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Mighty John Marshall, the record guy, joins KXCL's Jeff Stein to talk about vintage vinyl values. This month's segment started with the backstory of a well-known 1960s song.
32: Well, the very first hit for the Four Seasons was called Sherry,
14: The value is for the album, Sherry, up to $100. The original title was Jackie, inspired by Jackie Kennedy, then First Lady of the U.S., but record execs thought, we might offend the First Lady. Let's change the name from Jackie to Sherry. So it could have been Jackie, baby.
18: I was going to say, I'm not going to sing it, but I could see certainly in 1962... If a bunch of guys are singing Jackie, Oh Jackie Baby, boy, that's not going to go over well.
14: No.
18: All right, so it's the LP, and the label was VJ, V-E-E-J-A-Y. Was that a popular label, or was that something that made a little money with the first four seasons hit and went on to obscurity?
14: Well, VJ was very famous for blues artists back in the early 50s, and they were the first to sign the Beatles. The Beatles' first 45s were on VJ.
18: That those are worth a piece of change.
14: All depends on what you get. There's one called Anna You Better Move On the Flip Side, which can go up to $30,000.
18: Oh, well.
14: Yeah.
18: Excuse me, I have to go check out the garage sale map. All right, so the first album from the Four Seasons, Sherry, not Jackie, and you might get $100 for that. You've got a song, this is where titles are so much fun, because when I think of a song called My Generation, I think of a folk artist who left us just not long ago by the name of Todd Snyder, who did a quirky song called My Generation. That's not the popular one, though, is it?
14: No, we're talking about the hit by The Who,
18: yes.
14: My Generation. Again, the value for the album currently up to $100. It was banned by the BBC for a long time because the lead singer Roger Daltrey stutters to fit the lyrics. And the BBC said that's offensive to people who stutter. They wouldn't play My Generation.
18: So literally, we go back to 1965, so 60 years ago.
14: Yeah.
18: And the BBC was, as some would say these days, woke on that topic, right?
14: Yeah, they were really woke back then, yes.
18: So is there anything other than it's, in the case of the Four Seasons, the first one, I don't know where the My Generation album comes in the discography of The Who, but what is it?
14: Not among the first, but it's worth up to $100. You've got to have it on the original label, Decca Records. MCA would indicate a reissue and not worth much at all.
18: So you take a little artistic license just to have the lyrics perfectly fit the music, and you wind up getting banned by the BBC. All right.
14: Yes. Yep.
18: I'll play along with that. This next one, I know the song, I think. I don't know the label.
14: Ronnie and the Daytonas, a little GTO, one-hit wonders. A lot of songs about cars can be quite collectible. The GTO is a popular car. Current value for the 45 on Mala, M-A-L-A, for the LP of Mala, little GTO, up to $100.
18: And again, as you said, kind of a one hit, and I suppose that's what leads to some of the value?
14: Well, you know, in the case of one hit wonders, you know, that somebody may buy the 45, but it's kind of rare when they'll spend money for the whole album if we've only had one hit.
18: So
14: that's why the album is worth so much more than the 45.
18: Ronnie and the Daytonas. Well, obviously Daytona, that's a car reference. I'm not familiar with any of the people in that group.
14: Well, the lead was B.B. Cunningham. He was shot to death in Memphis while a member of Jerry Lee Lewis's band back in 2012.
18: Ooh, a long time after the original hit. So he was still making music long
14: after.
18: He was a
14: caretaker in a nursing home back then.
18: Is that right?
14: Yeah.
18: I'll be darned. Oh.
14: Fame is fleeting.
18: Well, so is radio, my friend. Moneymusic.com is where you can get all manner of information, the appraisal guides, the record of the day, etc. We started by talking about the Four Seasons and Sherry, but John Marshall's record of the day is by a group called The Sherrys. Look at that. This is how we draw these things together.
14: Yes, very good.
18: Money.
14: Maybe the Four Seasons finally decided, the Sherrys group is popular. Let's do that.
18: Let's do that.
14: Forget Jackie.
18: Well, it was the same year, wasn't it? 1962.
14: Yes.
18: As I look at the, okay. Moneymusic.com, and it's also got the information. If you want to contact John Marshall directly, okay, what's this 2008 stuff? That's a little too contemporary for my liking.
14: Getting up there, 2008, Mariah Carey. The album was called the Acapella Album, and current value is up to $200. Now, Jeff, why would a record from 2008 be worth $200?
18: It's probably one of the few records made that year.
14: Very good. Everybody was buying CDs and not albums. Not vinyl.
18: I was half kidding, but what do you know? Better to be lucky than good.
16: 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If you're in Fayette County this morning, you're probably seeing some rain. Right now, also some showers in Bremer and Chickasaw County, some rain in parts of Buchanan, Benton, and Tama counties as well. Full forecast details coming up. It's 6:28.
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3: If you have a brick home, walk around the perimeter of the house and you should see several gaps in the mortar about every 6 to 8 feet around the bottom. Even though I've told you need to seal all gaps and cracks, these holes are an exception to the rule. They're called weep holes and they allow moisture to escape from behind the bricks. You see, bricks and mortar are very porous. When it rains, it takes less than 20 seconds for water to get in through the bricks. If it stays behind the bricks, that moisture can create mold, mildew, or even find its way inside your home. To make sure it doesn't stay trapped, it flows downward and back through the weep holes. If you're worried about critters getting in, you can block the holes with wads of fiberglass screen that still allow the moisture to escape. I'm Danny Lipford with Tips for Today's Homeowner.
16: 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That's part of a Fox Saving You Money segment with Hillary Barsky. Also, a Bloomberg Real Estate Report is on deck. Good morning. It's 6:30.
20: Gianna Gelosi, a socialist sweep in yesterday's primary elections in New York City.
21: Congressman Adriano Espaillat, the chair of the Hispanic Congressional Caucus, lost his seat to Democratic Socialist Daria Lisa Avila Chevalier. In New York's 10th Congressional District, Mamdani-backed progressive leader Brad Lander ousted Congressman Dan Goldman, who was the lead prosecutor in Trump's first impeachment trial. And in New York's 7th Congressional District, another Democratic Socialist member, Claire Valdez, won the Democratic nomination.
20: Fox's Madeline Rivera, the head of the International Atomic Energy Agency, says their inspectors will visit Iran's nuclear sites.
22: He said the priority remains locating the highly enriched uranium that is currently buried inside of Iranian territory. While the timeline is unclear, this statement shows while Iran says one thing publicly, there are clearer agreements behind the scenes.
20: Fox's Trey Yangs, America's listening to Fox News.
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2: 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If you're looking to find a home, you might find one where the seller is willing to come down in price. Redfin says 46% of home sellers gave concessions to buyers in May. That is the highest share on record for that month. And the share of homes sold after a discount was offered even higher in some certain metros, some 60% or so in Atlanta, Phoenix, Raleigh, and Charlotte, 76% in Nashville. On the other hand, good luck if you're trying to buy a home in the Bay Area or the New York City metro. More than half of those homes are selling above the asking price in Newark, New Jersey, San Francisco, San Jose, and in Nassau County on Long Island. The AI boom is behind the fierce home buying demand and competition in the Bay Area. As for New York City suburbs, they're popular with buyers because they're in proximity to one of the biggest job centers in the nation, and also it's difficult to build new homes there. And that's the Bloomberg Real Estate Report. I'm Denise Pellegrini.
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8: KCRG TV 9 First Alert Forecast. Chance of storms today with a high near 81. Winds are out of the west at 5 to 15. Partly cloudy skies tonight with a low near 58 and winds out of the northwest at 5 to 15. Tomorrow, partly cloudy with a high near 80 and partly cloudy tomorrow night with a low near 59. I'm TV 9 First Alert Storm Team Meteorologist AJ Rickman on News Talk 1540 KXEL.
16: Radar shows that there is some rain sliding across Iowa from Clayton County back through Fayette, Chickasaw, and Bremer counties, and into Butler County as well. Also, another area of showers a little further to the south, affecting Buchanan, Benton, and Tama counties. A little bit of southeastern Blackhawk County may be seeing some shower activity too. It's overcast and 64 in Independence. Charles City at 63 degrees, 64 under cloudy skies in Cedar Rapids, and 65 right now in Waterloo Cedar Falls. From the KXEL News Center, a motorcycle accident late Tuesday injured a man on Highway 100 near Marion. Around 9:20 last night, emergency personnel arrived to discover 23-year-old Noah Clamorous of Cedar Rapids had been riding a motorcycle westbound on the highway. He struck a construction cone, causing him to lose control. Clamorous was thrown from the motorcycle, landing nearby on the pavement. Linn County deputies described his injuries as serious. And details about two unrelated police chases were released on Tuesday. In Waterloo on Monday night, authorities caught up with 22-year-old Chantelle Cortez. He was allegedly violating parole for a previous drug-related conviction. After a chase, police apprehended Cortez, who was allegedly carrying a handgun and large quantities of marijuana. He faces new drug and weapon charges. Meanwhile, in Fayette County, authorities have leveled charges against 39-year-old Nicholas Olney of Waucoma after a Sunday chase. He was wanted on a warrant out of Bremer County. When Olney allegedly refused to pull over, the pursuit which followed reached speeds of at least 25 miles an hour over the speed limit. Olney was apprehended after leaving his vehicle and attempting to hide in a cornfield. Coming up, big changes to college sports eligibility rules have been approved. Our coverage partners at TV9 have the details. It's 6:38.
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11: 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I'm Riley Smith. The grain markets are anticipating two major USDA reports. We'll have more right after this.
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0: Reserve tickets on sale now through iowastatefair.org. You gotta have a fiddle in the band. Alabama.
1: This week will bring us two of the biggest USDA reports of the year, the June quarterly grain stocks and acreage reports. This gives us the first glance into what the 2026 crop should actually look like. Michael Widener, Director of Grain Origination and Producer Strategy at Landis Cooperative, said this is a busy time for the grain markets.
2: Yeah, the next couple of weeks, you know, pretty critical periods that we have going on here. A little bit of everything. You still got some U.S.-Iran things going on. And then looking ahead to big crop report on June 30th, USDA planted acreage and quarterly stocks data. That's typically one of the biggest reports of the year. And we would expect, some fireworks there, potentially with some surprises around what growers said they got planted. And then, of course, the quarterly stocks data that we only get to look at, once a quarter, right?
1: Here in Iowa, we have seen plenty of rain recently. While this has led to some replanting in parts of the state, Widener said the markets are feeling good about the crop conditions.
2: Things look pretty solid across most of the Corn Belt, or at least key growing regions, right? You know, we can always point out the isolated pockets of issues, right? Too much rain, too little rain, those type of things, some drown outs here and there. But from a broad perspective, I think we're getting some relief in some areas that, we're showing up on the drought monitor. So that's helping relieve some things for sure. And as we talked earlier, Riley, I drove to northern Iowa today, southern Minnesota, and there's definitely some ponding in different pockets and, some lower ground situations and some of the replant you mentioned. But I think from the overall perspective, the market is, pretty content with where crops are and probably pricing in a trend line or better yields at current price levels on the new crop.
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4: Succeeding as more than a coach. 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
4: For 37 years, Ed Thomas was a high school football coach. His Applington Parkersburg teams enjoyed remarkable success, including winning two state titles. In fact, no fewer than five of his players reached the NFL, and Ed Thomas himself was named the NFL High School Coach of the Year in 2005. He was a leader in Parkersburg, helping the community recover in the wake of a devastating tornado in 2008. On June 24, 2009, Ed Thomas was at the school weight room supervising morning workouts for 20 football and volleyball players getting ready for the fall season. That's when a former player, Mark Becker, entered the weight room and shot Coach Thomas a half dozen times, then inflicted blunt force injuries by stomping on Thomas's head, chest, and legs. Ed Thomas was pronounced dead shortly after being airlifted to a hospital. Mark Becker had suffered mental issues. He thought the coach and his own parents were poisoning the minds of the town's young people and had to be stopped. He was later diagnosed with paranoid schizophrenia and convicted of first-degree murder less than 9 months after the killing. The school's football field, the site of so many victories, is now named for Thomas. An engraving on the wall there features one of his quotations: "If all I have taught you is how to block and tackle, then I have failed as a coach." Coach Ed Thomas was murdered while helping student athletes become their best on this date in 2009. And that's Iowa Almanac for June 24th. There's more online at iowaalmanac.com. I'm Jeff Stein on News Talk 1540 KXEL.
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9: From the KCRG TV9 newsroom, I'm Beth Malicki. Auditors found significant problems with how Iowa City schools tracked and moved money, findings that should have come more than a year earlier, including moving $38 million from one fund to another without board approval or calculating interest. That's a violation of state law. Overall, auditors identified five material weaknesses, the most serious level of concern for internal financial controls. District leaders say they've already begun separating financial responsibilities and adding staff to address the findings. Another finding was that the district didn't have documentation on what it spent $500,000 from a special education federal grant on. Google will take care of problems that its future data center might have on the nearby airport, according to an agreement the Cedar Rapids City Council approved Tuesday night. The problems could be steam plumes or heat from the data center that's now under construction. The agreement lets people be inside one of the Google buildings while they evaluate the impact on flights. Google has agreed to mitigate any risks. One city councilor, David Meyer, said it was premature to approve the agreement, but it still passed 6-1, with most members saying the agreement puts the airport in a good position to understand the risks. The NCAA has approved an age-based eligibility model, commonly known as 5-4-5. It means student-athletes have 5 years to play up to five seasons in college, doing away with redshirts and waivers. The clock begins when the student begins college or at the start of the school year following their 19th birthday.

0: build. Highs by Sunday approach 90 with dew points back up into the 70s. That air mass will hang around. The only hope for relief and break coming next week if there's a storm that happens to track through eastern Iowa. But today, very pleasant with highs on either side of 80 degrees. Right now, the latest temperature from Vinton is 65 degrees with overcast skies. Currently, the temperature in Newton at 64. It's also 64 right now in Cedar Rapids and 65 under cloudy skies in Waterloo, Cedar Falls. KXCL News Time is 6:49.
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2: It's anyone's opinion as to what the best cities in the world might be, but the folks at Time Out magazine, which publishes insider guides to cities around the world, think they know. 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I'm Rudy Maxa. Time Out surveyed 24,000 people in 150 cities and also asked its travel experts in 150 Time Out cities. The U.S. city that made the top 10 is New York, coming in fifth place. But let's start with number 10, move up to the leader of the pack. Tokyo came in 10th, and Korea's capital of Seoul came in 9th, while a third Asian city, Bangkok, the city Time Out called a city of beautiful chaos, ranked 8th. 7th place was Mexico City, and South Africa's Cape Town ranked 6th. Then New York City, and in 4th place, London. 2nd place is Edinburgh, and in 1st place, Shanghai. What's surprisingly missing? Paris. It's ranked 22nd. 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
0: It's time for sports on KXCL. Bennett Sturts and Joshua Jefferson are first-round NBA draft picks. The Iowa and Iowa State stars both heard their names called on Tuesday night during the draft in Brooklyn. Sturts was chosen 16th overall and is headed to the Oklahoma City Thunder. Jefferson is a future Brooklyn Net after being picked 28th. For Sturts, Tuesday capped a remarkable rise for the former Division II standout, who made a notable stop at Drake before landing in Iowa City last fall, along with coach Ben McCollum. An All-American at Iowa, Sturts had the fourth highest scoring season in program history. Jefferson was also an All-American at Iowa State. He played in 70 games over two seasons with the Cyclones. Last year, he averaged over 16 points and nearly 7.5 rebounds per game, earning a place on the All-Big 12 team for a second time. A.J. DeBonsa of BYU was the first overall pick by the Washington Wizards. Darren Peterson went to Kansas first and then to the Utah Jazz with the second pick. And Duke's Cameron Boozer was picked third by the Memphis Grizzlies. Also in basketball news, the Iowa Hawkeyes announced that they will play a men's basketball game against Virginia Tech on November the 10th. That game will be in Sioux City. Previously, the Iowa women had announced that they would play in Sioux City on November the 15th against Vanderbilt. In baseball, the Rochester Honkers won an abbreviated game against the Waterloo Bucks last night 1-0. Rain at Mayo Field in Rochester brought the matchup to an early end. In the top of the sixth, Rochester pitcher Cooper Annan held the Bucks to one hit, and the Honkers' Cameron Sewell had the only hit that really mattered. That was a solo home run in the fourth. The Bucks are back home to host the Eau Claire Express tonight at 6:35. The Cedar Rapids Colonels were able to play a full nine innings, but they didn't fare any better. They lost 5-0 in a shutout at the hands of the Wisconsin Timber Rattlers. All five Wisconsin runs came in the fourth. The Colonels were held to just three hits in the game. Eduardo Tait had two of those. The loss drops the Colonels five games below 500. The teams meet for a rematch this afternoon, starting shortly after noon. Major League Baseball yesterday, the Kansas City Royals were 12-5 winners against the Tampa Bay Rays. The Chicago Cubs beat the New York Mets 9-6. It was the Milwaukee Brewers 2, the Cincinnati Reds nothing. The Chicago White Sox over the Cleveland Guardians 2-1. The LA Dodgers

0: down to the Minnesota Twins 12-3, and the Arizona Diamondbacks were 4-3 winners against the St. Louis Cardinals. At the World Cup Tuesday, Portugal, Croatia, and Colombia all won their matches. England and Ghana played to a 0-0 draw. Today, highlighted by Switzerland against Canada and Mexico against Czechia. And the United States Hockey League schedule was unveiled on Tuesday. The Cedar Rapids Rough Riders' first home game will be September 26th against the Dubuque Fighting Saints. Then the teams flip-flop for Dubuque's home debut a week later. The Waterloo Blackhawks' first home game will be October the 2nd, and that game is against the Dubuque Fighting Saints. Get sports each hour during the KXCL Morning News. 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
2: Animals occasionally need vaccines, ointments, and other medications to keep them healthy. Many livestock owners will administer these themselves, and that leads to medical waste around the farm that needs to be properly disposed of so nobody gets hurt. Larry Hawkins is a veterinarian with Bayer Healthcare. He says the biggest hazard is the scalpel blades and syringe needles. To avoid injuring yourself or others, they should carefully be discarded into what's called a sharps container.
6: Sharps containers often have tools on the top of them to cut a needle off or a different tool to detach a needle from a syringe. And the point is, if you use these sharps containers, you don't need to recap the needle. Most injuries that happen to the person given the injections occur when that person is trying to put the cap back on the needle and they miss and stick themselves.
2: Empty or partially empty drug containers should be handled properly to reduce the risk of environmental contamination. Some items can be flushed in the toilet. Others have more stringent requirements.
6: There are regulations concerning the disposal of sharps and the containers of chemicals or pharmaceuticals, so read the label and follow the directions for a specific product. Often pesticide containers can't go to a sanitary landfill without the landfill's knowledge that they're coming.
2: Some communities hold collection events where you can drop off unwanted pharmaceuticals or pesticides for disposal. Medical waste, such as bandages and gloves, can be put into a leak-proof bag and then tossed in with the rest of your trash. Learn more about disposing farm medical waste at livingthecountrylife.com. I'll see you in the country.
3: 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You can find more information on today's topic, share your tips, and post photos by visiting us online at livingthecountrylife.com.
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0: 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The Northeast Iowa Food Bank has announced a new fundraising campaign, Table for Tomorrow, Nourishing Hope for Generations to Come, is a planned giving initiative that allows supporters to invest in the future of hunger relief across Northeast Iowa. The food bank says Table for Tomorrow recognizes individuals and families who choose to include the Northeast Iowa Food Bank in their estate plans through a planned gift. Those gifts help ensure the food bank can continue their work into the foreseeable future. Checking radar on this Wednesday morning, the heaviest areas of widespread showers have moved out of Iowa into southwestern Wisconsin, but there are still areas of rain. Delaware and Clayton counties perhaps seeing more rain than anybody else right now, but also some patchy showers still in Fayette and Benton counties too, and back into parts of Bremer and Chickasaw counties. We'll have a full look at the TV9 First Alert forecast after the latest news from Fox. That's coming to you in just moments as part of the KXCL Morning News on this Wednesday. 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
9: America the Beautiful will never be a communist country. I'm Dave Anthony, Fox News. President Trump posted that early this morning after three socialists won Democratic primaries for Congress in New York City, all backed by Mayor Zoran Mamdani, who says his win last year
10: was not the end of a political movement. It was the beginning.
11: They're pushing to abolish ICE and overhaul the Democratic Party. And one of those shocking wins to some people would have been Darylisa Chevalier. She beat out a five-term Democratic incumbent, Adriano Espaillat. He was actually the first illegal migrant to be a member of Congress, later getting his green card and being able to be here in the United States.
9: Fox's Alexis McAdams, another winner, Brad Lander, ousts another Democratic congressman, Dan Goldman. The Senate has joined the House approving a war powers resolution attempting to limit President Trump's actions in Iran. Democratic Senate Leader Chuck Schumer says
12: this war is disgusting and we hate it and it should be ended immediately.
9: But in a Truth Social post, the president called it meaningless and four Republicans who voted for it losers. Something he'll get a chance to talk to them about at a GOP Senate lunch today.
13: Although the White House says the war powers resolution that was approved by Congress holds no significance, it will be the first time that he faces some members of Congress after they voted to withdraw U.S. forces from the region. The president is also dismissing Iran's denial that they've agreed to nuclear inspections, saying they're wrong and they know they're wrong and inspectors will be deployed at the appropriate time.
9: Fox's Jackie Heinrich at the White House. The head of the UN's atomic watchdog said today the U.S. is right. The agreement does call for nuclear inspections, but an Iranian diplomat just responded saying that's only after a final deal is reached as nuclear talks continue. The president also just posted the Strait of Hormuz is open for oil and other shipping, Iran not charging ships. And now another potential problem. The Israeli defense minister said they won't get out of Lebanon, even if the U.S. demands it. They lost another attack on Hezbollah. 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
9: Well, after President Trump's lunch with Senate Republicans, where he'll push them to again pass the Save America Act, which would have new voting restrictions like proof of citizenship and voter ID. He'll meet with NATO's leader, Mark Rutte, and then tonight the president will hold a big rally on the National Mall to kick off the Great American State Fair the day after he took a trip.
16: President Trump traveled to Pennsylvania's Lehigh Valley and a Mack Trucks factory to make his case for tariffs.
17: How don't you pay a tariff? You build your factory here and you hire American workers. It's quite simple, actually.
16: The president says tariffs on vehicles, including heavy-duty trucks like the ones made by Mack, will mean more of those trucks manufactured in the U.S.
17: All American roads will be filled with American trucks very shortly. Very few people are able to compete with us anymore.
16: President Trump is trying to reverse polling that shows a majority of voters disapprove of his handling of the economy and tariff policies. At the White House, Jared Halpern, Fox News.
9: Now, a court ruling President Trump won't like banning ICE agents from making arrests inside immigration courts.
18: The arrest started after President Trump's return to office last year. People accused by the administration of being in the country illegally taken into custody when they showed up for scheduled immigration hearings. U.S. District Judge Casey Pitts in San Francisco is blocking the arrest nationwide, calling them an irrational departure from previous policy, limiting them to suspects threatening national security or the destruction of evidence. He's also overturning policy, allowing detainees to be held in short-term holding rooms for days sometimes instead of the traditional 12-hour limit. The Department of Homeland Security's top attorney calls the order judicial activism. Chris Foster, Fox News.
9: On Wall Street, stock futures are rising the morning after a sell-off dragged the Dow down big 579 points. The NBA draft resumes tonight, round two. The first pick last night on ESPN.
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22: The KCRG TV9 First Alert Forecast. Chance of storms today with a high near 81. Winds are out of the west at 5 to 15. Partly cloudy skies tonight with a low near 58 and winds out of the northwest at 5 to 15. Tomorrow, partly cloudy with a high near 80 and partly cloudy tomorrow night with a low near 59. I'm TV9 First Alert Storm Team meteorologist A.J. Rickman on News Talk 1540 KXEL.
0: Right now, Iowa City has overcast skies. The temperature is 67 degrees. Mason City, a few clouds and 65. It's overcast in Ames, and the temperature checks in at 64. Cedar Rapids, 65, a south wind at 6 miles per hour, and clouds. Just a few clouds, though, in Waterloo Cedar Falls. The temperature bumping up to 66 this hour, and a similar south wind at 6 miles per hour. Rain in Clayton and Delaware counties moving into Dubuque County, but the heaviest areas of showers this morning are now over southwestern Wisconsin. Still some patchy rainfall here and there based on radar in northeast Iowa. It could pop up for Cedar Rapids with the chance for some showers in the next hour. From the KXCL News Center, local communities are reminding residents about fireworks rules as Independence Day approaches. In accordance with state law, consumer fireworks are permitted July 3rd from 9 a.m. to 10 p.m. and July 4th from 9 a.m. to 11 p.m. However, both Cedar Falls and Marion note that fireworks can only be used on private property, not on streets, right-of-ways, or in parks. Fireworks used outside designated times or on public property could draw fines starting at $250 in Cedar Falls or $750 per infraction in Marion. Coming up, we'll have today's Iowa Politics Report with Jeff Stein on the way in minutes, as well as a Market Matters update from the Iowa Agribusiness Radio Network, KXCL News.
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4: This is a Bloomberg Money Minute. Tomatoes are a summer staple, whether it's part of a backyard barbecue or in salads, but prices are way up.
5: So we saw U.S. tomato prices rise by about 40% between January and April, the biggest three-month increase for U.S. tomato prices since 2006.
4: Emma Court wrote the story for Bloomberg News, and she says if you're looking for a primary culprit, blame the weather.
5: A lot of different factors at play, but ultimately extreme weather playing a pretty big role in sort of carving out the harvest and leading to less supply, you know, higher prices.
4: Raising the question of when might we see some relief.
5: The experts I've spoken with don't expect, unfortunately, tomato prices to recover to the levels that they had been before. You're going to have better tomato supply, but not enough to make up for all of these sort of disruptions.
4: And it's not just tomatoes. Coffee and beef are also higher, and economists are warning that as global warming intensifies, food price shocks will become more common. I'm Charlie Pellett, Bloomberg Radio.
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24: Corn and soybeans are both slightly in the green. 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Well, front month corn futures right now, 1 to 2 cents higher. Soybeans also 1 to 2 cents higher. We'll look at those numbers coming up here very soon. Yesterday, we saw corn drop 1 3/4 in July. Soybeans were up a little over a penny, and KC wheat dropped almost 16 cents. Traders ignored the extreme heat in Europe, which was impacting the wheat crop, and instead sold the market on plentiful global supplies. As a result, corn prices fell just above the July contract's low hit last week. Soybean prices were underpinned on Tuesday by China's interest in soybean purchases. After a rumor last week, China did buy U.S. soybeans this week. That reaffirms to traders that China is in the market. Higher CIF basis levels in the Gulf were signaling to some traders that China may be eyeing U.S. corn as well. The outside energy markets recorded an eighth straight day down on Tuesday. The Dow right now is trading down just about 46 points. European markets are lower. Asian markets are trading mixed. On the livestock side of things, resistance held and cattle futures set back. However, that may have been due to some profit-taking and not a change in the trend. Hog futures struggled all day to post an increase and could not find sustained buying interest. Only August and October closed higher. Opening cattle calls will be steady to higher. Hogs look to be lower to mixed. We'll look at the numbers next.
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24: On the overnight, July corn is up 1 3/4 at 411.5. December new crop up 2 at 439.25. July beans up 1 3/4 at 1118.75. November new crop up 2 at 1143.75. Soybean meal up $3.20 at 306.10. Soy oil 28 cents lower at 70.31. Chicago wheat up 2 3/4 at 589.5. Kansas winter wheat up 2.5 at 620.75. Kansas spring wheat down 23 3/4 at 586.75. Minneapolis spring wheat up 2.5 at 590.5. Oats trading down 5.5 at 296.5. That's Market Matters.
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27: Proud of America. I'm Jeff Stein with today's Iowa Politics Report. Each year, especially around Independence Day, polling groups ask about how we as a people feel about our nation. A few polls released in advance of the marker this year are interesting. One from NBC News and Gallup has asked for decades how proud you are to be an American. In early 2001, 25 years ago, just after the divisive presidential election of 2000, 90% of Republicans said they were extremely or very proud to be an American, with 85% of Democrats saying the same thing. Pretty close. Today, while 90% of Republicans still feel that way, extremely or very proud to be an American, only 29% of Democrats do. Literally, less than a third of Democrats are proud to be an American. Now, that's obviously a huge partisan shift, but the poll is not an outlier. Combine all survey participants together, as the group PRRI has done. Well, back in the summer of 2013, 81% of respondents said they were either extremely proud or very proud in their American identity. 12% said they were moderately proud, 3% only a little proud, and 1% said they were not at all proud. Now that trio totaled 16%. It's a very different story today. Only 51% of respondents said they are either extremely proud or very proud of their American identity, compared with 81% a bit more than a decade ago. 23% said they are moderately proud about their American identity, 14% only a little proud, and 11% said they are not at all proud. Now that trio is 48%, three times higher than before. A lot of factors are at work here, and while it's easy to blame Trump derangement syndrome, or Trump, for the change, what would need to happen for it to change back? That's really the more important societal issue. And that's the Iowa Politics Report for Wednesday, June 24 on Twitter, Instagram, Gitter, Threads, and Truth Social at Iowa Politics. I'm Jeff Stein on News Talk 1540 KXEL.
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6: From the KCRG TV 9 newsroom, I'm Beth Malicki. Auditors found significant problems with how Iowa City schools tracked and moved money, findings that should have come more than a year earlier, including moving $38 million from one fund to another without board approval or calculating interest. That's a violation of state law. Overall, auditors identified 5 material weaknesses, the most serious level of concern for internal financial controls. District leaders say they've already begun separating financial responsibilities and adding staff to address the findings. Another finding was that the district didn't have documentation on what it spent $500,000 from a special education federal grant on. Google will take care of problems that its future data center might have on the nearby airport, according to an agreement the Cedar Rapids City Council approved Tuesday night. The problems could be steam plumes or heat from the data center that's now under construction. The agreement lets people be inside one of the Google buildings while they evaluate the impact on flights. Google has agreed to mitigate any risks. One city councilor, David Meyer, said it was premature to approve the agreement, but it still passed 6-1, with most members saying the agreement puts the airport in a good position to understand the risks. The NCAA has approved an age-based eligibility model, commonly known as 5-4-5. It means student-athletes have 5 years to play up to 5 seasons in college, doing away with redshirts and waivers. The clock begins when the student begins college or at the start of the school year following their 19th birthday. The rule does not grandfather in athletes who just finished their 4th year without a redshirt. For breaking news alerts and headlines anytime, download the KCRG TV9 News app.
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0: A chance for some showers, but for the most part, those are moving off to the east in a hurry this morning. Not out of the question that there could be some redevelopment, but no severe weather expected today with highs on either side of 80 degrees. Upper 50s overnight with partly cloudy conditions. Times of clouds and sun expected for your Thursday with highs tomorrow in the upper 70s. Friday around 77 with a slight chance for a shower, particularly in southeast Iowa. Saturday, the beginning of a warming trend up to 82 for a high with partly cloudy conditions, then to near 90 by Sunday, and we'll be in that range in the days that follow. right now. Temperatures in eastern Iowa include Olwine checking in at 63, Marshalltown 65 degrees. It's also 65 in Cedar Rapids this morning, and with a few clouds in Waterloo Cedar Falls, the temperature right now at 66 degrees. And coming up, I'll talk with Brian Button, who is the editor of Iowa Outdoors Magazine. The new edition for the summer of 2026 is on the way, likely to be appearing in mailboxes during the days ahead. Iowa Outdoors is a publication of the Iowa Department of Natural Resources, and we'll hear about what is coming to perhaps your mailbox coming up in less than 3 minutes. It's 7:19.
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12: 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And so far, ChatGPT has not spelled the quick, predicted death of Google. 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Now, there's no question that chatbots are an existential threat, so Google will pivot and adapt. And for the first time in 25 years, look for a major redesign with Google's AI as Google defends its dominance. 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
0: News Talk 1540 KXCL, where Iowa comes to talk, and good morning. And on this particular morning, we've connected with Brian Button, who is the editor of Iowa Outdoors Magazine, which is a publication of the Iowa Department of Natural Resources. It's a quarterly publication. The summer issue is on its way, and we're going to find out about it right now. Brian, good morning.
15: Hey, good morning. Thanks for having me.
0: So tell us about the feature story in this edition.
15: Well, the main feature story is on a well-known, famous botanist, scientist named George Washington Carver. And he graduated, he was the first African-American student at Simpson College and then Iowa State University, and went on to do so many wonderful things in the world of agriculture and the sciences until he died in 1943. But when he was a young man, and first came to Iowa, he did a lot of foraging for food. He lived in Winterset for a couple of years and would go for nature walks in the forest and find a lot of things to eat. And he was known as the plant man even when he was an adolescent because of his knowledge of medicinal uses of plants and those sorts of things. And so it's really a wonderful historical story that kind of sets this issue apart from the others. And then, of course, it's summertime, and we have an article about a younger person. He's a Des Moines fire captain and a paramedic in good shape, and you would think that he would not have any issues in the outdoors, but he wrote a story about attempting to hike all the way around Lake Red Rock. It'd be a 40-some mile hike, and there isn't a trail that goes all the way around, so he had to kind of put together some bits and pieces, use some roads and various things to connect the dots. And he made some assumptions that there was going to be drinking water available at a number of these places, and there wasn't. So this story is called Thirst, the Hike That Humbled Me. And he became severely dehydrated and, you know, to the point of just cramps and nausea and vomiting and things before he called it quits. And so it's a precautionary tale, and that's why he wrote it. He wanted people to really understand kind of the pitfalls that he had made, what he would have done differently. So it's a very interesting, fun to read, kind of one of those adventure stories, but it's also got a really good takeaway message. So
0: we're talking with Brian Button, who is the editor of Iowa Outdoors Magazine. And I understand that in this forthcoming summer edition, there is something like a citizen science opportunity.
15: You know, this time of year, there's so many insects and things around. Iowans can get involved with what is called the Firefly Atlas, where you can log on to a website, learn all about the life cycle of fireflies. We've got roughly 17 different species in Iowa. Those that emit light with flashes, they have unique flash patterns. You can learn those and then report sightings of fireflies. And then people that might be out on the water, whether you're an angler or somebody canoeing, kayaking, you might come across a Dobson fly. The adults are among the largest insect across North America, and they have two very large, what look like pincers. The males use those against each other, almost like jousting. They don't really go after people or hurt people with them at all, but they're an important food source for fish. And what you see flying around at night, the adult version, they only live as adults for a couple of weeks. Most of their life is in the larva stage in the water, and those larvae are very long and also have pinchers on them, and they're called helgramites in the water. And they're commonly found under rocks in fast-flowing streams and rivers. And for bass, that might be a significant portion of their diet might be helgramites. So it's an interesting insect, interesting life cycle, and just one of those good nature stories to read and learn about.
0: Yeah, how would a bass get down to a larva like that if it's living under a rock in a fast-moving stream? Do the bass have some strategies to find that fly larva?
15: Trout are also, you know, predators of helgramites too. And the helgramite is there walking and crawling around on the bottom, on the substrate of these rivers and streams. Sometimes they expose themselves, and then that's when fish will go after them, yes.
0: Well, Iowa Outdoors is a publication of the Iowa Department of Natural Resources. Brian Button is the editor. I know you'll be at the State Fair later this summer, as always, to share the magazine with folks there. Anything that you can tell us about when it comes to offers or promotions or anything like that?
15: Not at this time. I can't.
0: It's top secret.
15: Top secret.
0: All right. Well, you can find out more about Iowa Outdoors from the DNR website, and we'll connect with Brian at some point again in the future about the fall edition. But in the meantime, Brian, have a great summer.
15: Thank you, Tim. You too.
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18: I'm Chad Pergram with the Speaker's Lobby. Expect major changes in the House Freedom Caucus next year. The ultra-conservative group is often a thorn in the side of the House Republican leadership, but some of its most prominent members are departing. Former Chairman Andy Biggs of Arizona is running for governor. Texas Republican Chip Roy lost a primary to become Attorney General in Texas. GOP Missouri Congressman Eric Burleson is interested in becoming Freedom Caucus chair. He was a vocal member demanding the full release of the Jeffrey Epstein files. He's also become a leading Republican pushing for more information about UFOs. Texas Republican Brandon Gill is the youngest GOP member in the House. In his first term, he sought to impeach federal judge James Boasberg, who ruled against some of President Trump's deportations last year. Tennessee Republican Andy Ogles has emerged as someone to keep an eye on as well. Ogles has not ruled out running for chairman or another position in the Freedom Caucus. The biggest question for the Freedom Caucus is whether Republicans will be in the majority in 2027. With the Speaker's Lobby, Chad Pergram, Fox News.
0: News Talk 1540 KXCL, where Iowa comes to talk. It's Wednesday morning, June the 24th, 2026. In sports, the Rochester Honkers shut out the Waterloo Bucks 1-0 last night in southern Minnesota. The Cedar Rapids Colonels did not fare much better in Wisconsin, where they lost to the Timber Rattlers 5-0. Also in sports, Iowa and Iowa State both sent players to the NBA during Tuesday night's NBA draft opening round. We'll find out more about all those stories coming up in the next half hour. And also on the way, a Bloomberg Small Business Report in less than 2 minutes, and your Fox Daily Snapshot for this 24th day of June 2026. There's some rain out there in northeast Iowa, but it is moving off into Wisconsin. The forecast coming up, too.
19: News. I'm CJ Papa. It will be a busy day for President Trump.
20: He is heading to Capitol Hill, reportedly to discuss with Republican senators the stalled SAVE Act, bracing, they are, according to reports, for a heated discussion, potentially. While he's there, the press secretary says he's going to be signing the 21st Century Road to Housing Act, one of the most significant pieces of housing affordability legislation in American history.
19: Fox's Jackie Heinrich at the White House. The president posting this morning on Truth Social, no tolls, no insurance costs, and no other charges of any kind being sought or received by Iran on ships traveling through the Strait of Hormuz. New York Congressman Dan Goldman losing his primary to Brad Lander.
21: Solidarity is the force that we need to vanquish Trump's fascism.
19: He and two other socialist allies of Mayor Zoran Mondani winning their races. 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
23: 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Home buyers are finding new ways to get a mortgage rate below 6%. 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But there are ways for buyers to snag a lower rate. The key? 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Make sure you shop around. Another option, buying a newly constructed home. Experts say builders can offer below market financing. There is a catch, though. New construction is often farther from major cities, leaving residents with longer commutes. Another option is adjustable rate mortgages, or ARMs. They offer some temporary relief, starting with a lower fixed mortgage for several years before rising to market rates. That comes with a risk, though. You're gambling on what market rates may be in the future. With home prices near record highs, even small differences in financing costs can add up to thousands of dollars over the life of the loan. That's a Bloomberg Small Business Report. I'm Courtney Donahoe.
1: 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So some new luxury courses are being built on sandy soil, often in rural, hard-to-get locations that require less landscaping and have faster drainage. New clubs like Highgrove in Central Florida, Childress Hall in Texas, a four-hour drive from Dallas, also have tight membership caps and six-figure initiation fees, but tout sandy courses and solitude as selling points. 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
19: It's June 24th, and this is your Fox Daily Snapshot. Today's upcycling day. It has nothing to do with riding a bike uphill. You take an old object or furniture, add your own flair, and transform it into something new, unique, and beautiful. It started in the 90s, rising to prominence in 2002. Also on this day in 1997, the U.S. Air Force releases a 231-page report dismissing all of those out-of-this-world claims of alien spacecraft crashing into Roswell, New Mexico. In 451, the 10th recorded perihelion passage of Halley's Comet. That means the point in the orbit of the comet at which it is the closest to the sun. Born on this day, actress Nancy Allen in 1950 and actor Peter Weller in 1947. Both stars of the movie RoboCop.
5: Anything you say can and will be used against you in a court of law.
16: He's dead, Murphy.
19: I'm CJ Papa. That's your Fox Daily Snapshot.
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25: KCRG TV 9 First Alert Forecast. Chance of storms today with a high near 81. Winds are out of the west at 5 to 15. Partly cloudy skies tonight with a low near 58 and winds out of the northwest at 5 to 15. Tomorrow, partly cloudy with a high near 80 and partly cloudy tomorrow night with a low near 59. I'm TV 9 First Alert Storm Team Meteorologist AJ Rickman on News Talk 1540 KXEL.
0: Dubuque and Clayton County getting some showers right now. Parts of Fayette County, Lynn, and Marshall County might also be seeing a little bit of rain based on radar. 65 in Cedar Rapids and overcast, 66 in Waterloo Cedar Falls. From the KXCL News Center, a motorcycle accident late Tuesday injured a man on Highway 100 near Marion. Around 9:20 last night, emergency personnel arrived to discover 23-year-old Noah Clamorous of Cedar Rapids had been riding a motorcycle westbound on the highway. He struck a construction cone, causing him to lose control. Clamorous was thrown from the motorcycle, landing nearby on the pavement. Lynn County deputies described his injuries as serious. Details about two unrelated police chases were released Tuesday. In Waterloo on Monday night, authorities caught up with 22-year-old Shauntelli Cortez. He was allegedly violating parole for a previous drug-related conviction. After a chase, police apprehended Cortez, who was also allegedly carrying a handgun and large quantities of marijuana. He faces new drug and weapon charges. Meanwhile, Fayette County authorities have leveled charges against 39-year-old Nicholas Olson of Wacoma after a Sunday chase. He was wanted on a warrant out of Bremer County. When Olney allegedly refused to pull over, the pursuit which followed reached speeds of at least 25 miles per hour over the speed limit. Olney was apprehended after leaving his vehicle and attempting to hide in a cornfield. It's 7:37.
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7: None of us gave our consent for you to sign our education away to a robot.
10: That's a high school student speaking at a school board meeting in Pennsylvania. There, families fume over what they see as an over-reliance on devices like Chromebooks and tablets in classrooms within the Lower Marion School District. It's a debate being had in districts all across the country. The Los Angeles Unified School District's board sided with the parent group, voting to become the first major U.S. school system to reverse course on ed tech. The resolution includes a ban on devices entirely until second grade and prohibits older students from accessing streaming platforms like YouTube. The board states that the resolution, quote, aligns our classrooms with what research, neuroscience, and our own lived experience are telling us. Experts predict as well a wave of change is on its way. A handful of states are currently considering legislation to restrict device-driven classroom instruction. With Fox on Tech, Alexandra Hoff, Fox News.
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26: Chance and Shane Weiss on their 1904 fifth generation Hereford farm were the first one featured. Shane shared the story of their farm and acknowledge the rare opportunity to communicate directly with Japanese consumer.
28: We got our first Herefords in 1904, and we started raising our own registered Herefords in 1912, actually. So we are century Hereford breeders, which is something we're very proud of. It's our obligation to tell our story, right? We hope we do a good job. But I can't say Chance and I love just being in front of a camera, quite honestly. It's a little intimidating. I mean, it's not something we take lightly, obviously. I think it's fulfilling to get to tell our story.
26: His brother Chance follow up by highlighting the farm commitment to running their operation in the most ethical way possible.
29: We as agriculturalists and beef producers, you know, we want to produce a premium product as ethically as we possibly can while taking care of the environment. There's a lot of good to be had in this industry, and I think it's our duty and obligation to tell that story and share that story for the greater good.
26: The second farm was a feedlot near Carroll, Iowa, operated by Tim Puttens alongside his son Chandler. Tim share optimistic thought on why their beef will have a great success among Japanese consumer. I'm Thierry Gidey, reporting for the...
30: This is a Bloomberg Money Minute. Tomatoes are a summer staple, whether it's part of a backyard barbecue or in salads, but prices are way up.
31: So we saw U.S. tomato prices rise by about 40% between January and April, the biggest three-month increase for U.S. tomato prices since 2006.
30: Emma Court wrote the story for Bloomberg News, and she says if you're looking for a primary culprit, blame the weather.
31: A lot of different factors at play, but ultimately extreme weather playing a pretty big role in sort of carving out the harvest and leading to less supply, you know, higher prices.
30: Raising the question of when might we see some relief.
31: The experts I've spoken with don't expect, unfortunately, tomato prices to recover to the levels that they had been before. You're going to have better tomato supply, but not enough to make up for all of these sort of disruptions.
30: And it's not just tomatoes. Coffee and beef are also higher, and economists are warning that as global warming intensifies, food price shocks will become more common. I'm Charlie Pellett, Bloomberg Radio.
8: 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In 1779, Captain John Paul Jones spoke these famous words, "I have not yet begun to fight." 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
9: 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Why? 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
8: In 1779, John Paul Jones captained an old ship, 14 years old. Its wood was rotting. Its cannons were secondhand. Some didn't even fire. But Jones bravely took this ship into battle. But almost immediately, his ship was struck and began to sink. The new, more modern British ship came alongside, demanding his surrender. Captain Jones's reply, "I have not yet begun to fight." 3.5 hours later, with his ship still afloat, still fighting, his British enemy finally surrendered. Jones refused to quit fighting, and he won. Wow. I'm Jerry Stewart, and that was One Moment in America.
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15: From the KCRG TV9 newsroom, I'm Beth Malicki. Auditors found significant problems with how Iowa City schools tracked and moved money, findings that should have come more than a year earlier, including moving $38 million from one fund to another without board approval or calculating interest. That's a violation of state law. Overall, auditors identified 5 material weaknesses, the most serious level of concern for internal financial controls. District leaders say they've already begun separating financial responsibilities and adding staff to address the findings. Another finding was that the district didn't have documentation on what it spent $500,000 from a special education federal grant on. Google will take care of problems that its future data center might have on the nearby airport, according to an agreement the Cedar Rapids City Council approved Tuesday night. The problems could be steam plumes or heat from the data center that's now under construction. The agreement lets people be inside one of the Google buildings while they evaluate the impact on flights. Google has agreed to mitigate any risks. One city councilor, David Meyer, said it was premature to approve the agreement, but it still passed 6-1, with most members saying the agreement puts the airport in a good position to understand the risks. The NCAA has approved an age-based eligibility model, commonly known as 5-4-5. It means student-athletes have 5 years to play up to 5 seasons in college, doing away with redshirts and waivers. The clock begins when the student begins college or at the start of the school year following their 19th birthday. The rule does not grandfather in athletes who just finished their 4th year without a redshirt. For breaking news alerts and headlines anytime,
1: This is a Bloomberg Money Minute. Time to honor the dads out there. The National Retail Federation says that this year, Father's Day-related spending is expected to hit a new record of nearly $28 billion.
4: It's very clear to us that, you know, consumers are making sure that they are able to spend on loved ones at these special moments, even if they have to cut back in other areas.
1: Mark Matthews is the chief economist at the NRF, which predicts consumers will spend nearly $227 each on Father's Day,
4: up from $199 last year.
1: The NRF, along with Prosper Insights and Analytics, found that just over three quarters of consumers plan to celebrate the holiday.
4: 45% of them are planning to buy a gift for a father or stepfather.

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0: It's time for sports on KXCL. The NBA draft meant celebrations for star players from both Iowa and Iowa State last night. One-year Hawkeye Bennett Sturtz is going to the Oklahoma City Thunder. Sturtz only played in 37 games for Iowa, but what a run it was. The Hawkeyes reached the Elite Eight for the first time since 1987. Sturtz became only the third Iowa player to ever have 700 points in one season. That led to being an All-Big Ten pick and an All-American, and while Sturtz was meeting with Oklahoma City team officials, Joshua Jefferson was being called with the 28th pick. Jefferson is going to the Brooklyn Nets. He's the first Cyclone to be chosen in the NBA draft during the T.J. Otzelberger era. Jefferson scored in double figures 34 times during his final season in Ames. He stacked up one of Iowa State's highest single-season assist totals, while also averaging over 16 points per game. Leading off the draft, A.J. DeBonsa of BYU went to the Washington Wizards. The Utah Jazz took Darren Peterson of Kansas second. Duke's Cameron Boozer became a Memphis Grizzly in the third round. The University of Iowa men's basketball team announced that they will play Virginia Tech on a neutral court at Tyson Event Center in Sioux City, November the 10th. Iowa has never beaten the Hokies in 4 previous tries. That game on the 10th will be less than a week before the Hawkeye women also play in Sioux City when they take on Vanderbilt. The Rochester Honkers flattened the Waterloo Bucks on Tuesday at Mayo Field. The Bucks only had one hit in a game that was halted in the sixth due to a rain delay that eventually canceled the game in southern Minnesota. It was official by that point, and Rochester got the win on the strength of a solo home run in the bottom of the fourth. Rochester has won 5 of 6 games against the Bucks this season. Waterloo will hope for better results against the Eau Claire Express, who they host at Riverfront Stadium tonight at 6:35. The Cedar Rapids Colonels were held without a run by the Wisconsin Timber Rattlers in a 5-0 road loss. The scoreless performance came with 3 hits and an error. That error did help the Timber Rattlers, but it didn't make a big difference.

0: as Wisconsin got 5 runs on 7 hits with no errors. The Timber Rattlers broke out for all 5 of those runs in the bottom of the 4th. Xavier Kohlhauser took the brunt of it, allowing 5 hits and 2 walks. 4 of the 5 runs charged to Kohlhauser were earned. The Colonels will try again today just after noon in Appleton. Major League Baseball yesterday, the Kansas City Royals beat the Tampa Bay Rays 12-5. It was the Chicago Cubs over the New York Mets 9-6. The Milwaukee Brewers shut out the Cincinnati Reds 2-0. The Chicago White Sox got the better of the Cleveland Guardians with a 2-1 win, while the LA Dodgers downed the Minnesota Twins 12-3. And the Arizona Diamondbacks were 4-3 winners against the St. Louis Cardinals. Tuesday during the World Cup, Portugal, Croatia, and Colombia all won matches. England and Ghana played to a 0-0 draw. Today, Canada meets Switzerland and Mexico takes on Czechia, among other games. And when the new United States Hockey League schedule begins in the fall, the Dubuque Fighting Saints will get around. Dubuque visits the Cedar Rapids Rough Riders on Saturday, September 26th for the Rough Riders home opener. The following Friday, Dubuque is in Waterloo for the Blackhawks' first game of the season at Young Arena. And then Dubuque finally gets home themselves to host Cedar Rapids on October the 3rd. Get sports each hour during the KXCL Morning News. 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
4: This is House Call for Health. One of America's national parks is experiencing extreme heat, leading to warnings for visitors. The Grand Canyon in Arizona issuing advisories after the National Weather Service said temperatures would reach or exceed 110 degrees in the low elevations. Park visitors are being given cautionary messages to avoid hiking at midday following the deaths of 3 hikers at the park. 2 people in their 60s were found dead on a trail last week. Another person in their 70s died June 12th. And the National Park Service says the deaths were from heat-related illnesses. Park and weather officials say hikers can be caught off guard because temperatures at the higher elevation rim of the canyon are often 20 to 25 degrees cooler than what hikers would experience at the bottom. Officials also reminding hikers to make sure they have plenty of water. For more health news, go to foxnewshealth.com. 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I'm Lisa Brady.
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16: 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Michael Kelly is part of American agriculture history, but not many people know about him. As pioneers moved west and began increasing their livestock, Livestock were often lost since there were no fences to hold them in or to protect them from predators. Michael Kelly invented the first barbed wire fence, but it had little success due to a lack of promotion. So history considers Henry Rose the father of barbed wire. He started with metal spikes coming out of a wooden fence and advanced from there. But we remember Michael Kelly as part of American agriculture history. I'm Mark Oppold.
0: 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The Northeast Iowa Food Bank has announced a new fundraising campaign, Table for Tomorrow, Nourishing Hope for Generations to Come, is a planned giving initiative that allows supporters to invest in the future of hunger relief across Northeast Iowa. The food bank says Table for Tomorrow recognizes individuals and families who choose to include the Northeast Iowa Food Bank in their estate plans through a planned gift. Those gifts help to ensure the food bank can continue their work into the foreseeable future. Coming up, the KXCL Live and Local program with Jeff Stein will begin after top of the hour news. During the program today, you'll hear from Iowa Secretary of Agriculture and Land Stewardship Mike Nag during the 9 o'clock hour, as well as Michael Libby, who's the host of Insight on Business Weekends here on News Talk 1540 KXCL. He'll be talking with Ken Chester, who you also hear on News Talk 1540 KXCL.
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17: What went way up has come back down.
18: I'm Dave Anthony, Fox News. Oil prices that spiked in the Iran conflict back to where they were before. Brent crude back under 75 bucks a barrel. WTI almost at pre-war levels, down to 71. And early this morning, President Trump posted on Truth Social that big oil companies are not reducing gas prices fast enough and customers are being gouged. Fox Business's Taylor Riggs reports that'll take time.
19: Companies at the pump, like a Chevron at your local corner station, they're dropping prices, but they're also having to refill all of the inventories that were depleted.
18: AAA's national average for regular, still $3.92 a gallon. That's almost a dollar more than before the Iran conflict. And speaking of that, the UN's atomic watchdog says today, despite Iran's denial, the deal with the U.S. does allow for nuclear inspections.
20: I just spoke with President Trump about the situation with Iran and the ongoing negotiations. While the timeline is unclear, President Trump says there is no rush getting these inspectors into the country, but told Fox News that U.S. inspectors will join the IAEA when they ultimately go into Iran to locate this highly enriched uranium that we know is buried deep underground.
18: Fox's Trey Yingston, Tel Aviv. Israel attacked Hezbollah militants again in Lebanon, which Iran demands Israel withdraw from. But the defense minister says they will not do that, even if the U.S. demands it. We've also just learned from U.S. Central Command that the American military went on the attack a few days ago in Syria with an airstrike that killed a senior ISIS terror leader. Now to New York City.
21: Solidarity is the force that we need to vanquish Trump's fascism.
18: Brad Landers, one of three progressives who won Democratic primaries. He beat Congressman Dan Goldman. Daria Liza Avila Chevalier, who led anti-Israel protests at Columbia University, ousted Adriano Espaillat, who was chair of the Congressional Hispanic Caucus. She says they beat the odds again, just like New York City Mayor Zoran Mamdani, the socialist who backed all three winning candidates. 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
18: A week and a half before the big America 250 celebration, President Trump will hold a rally tonight on the National Mall to kick off the Great American State Fair in Washington. But he has a lot on his agenda today before that, including lunch on Capitol Hill with Senate Republicans.
1: The president will join Senate Republicans amid his push for passage of the Save America Act and new voter ID legislation. It would also put restrictions on transgender athletes in female sports and transgender surgeries for minors. But previous efforts to approve the measure have fallen far short in the Senate. President Trump says it's up to Senate Majority Leader John Thune.
2: He's a leader. John's a leader. That's what being is a leader about. Look, we have to be able to get proof of citizenship when you vote. Otherwise, we don't have elections.
1: The session on Capitol Hill also follows several Senate Republicans joining Democrats on a war powers resolution aimed at ending U.S. military action against Iran. At the White House, Jared Halpern, Fox News.
18: Well, after lunch, the president will talk about Iran and keeping the Strait of Hormuz open with NATO leader Mark Rutte at the White House. And Rutte might be glad he's not home in Europe, where they're sweltering in a heat wave.
3: A red heat alert is in place for parts of the United Kingdom. That means there's a high risk to life and substantial disruption. Brits are advised to take immediate action to stay safe. As temperatures climb towards 100 degrees, record-breaking for the month of June, we're told power supplies, phone services and water could be disrupted. French forecasters say conditions are similar to a 2003 heatwave that caused an estimated 80,000 deaths across Europe. Europe is warming at more than twice the global average. In the last week, dozens have drowned, jumping into waters in an attempt to stay cool. Jonathan Savage, Fox News.
18: It was the hottest day ever recorded in France. Got up to 111 degrees in some places. On Wall Street, stock futures are mixed. Down for the Dow, up for the NASDAQ today after a big NASDAQ sell-off. I'm Dave Anthony. 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
25: From the KCRG TV9 newsroom, I'm Beth Malicki. Auditors found significant problems with how Iowa City schools tracked and moved money, findings that should have come more than a year earlier, including moving $38 million from one fund to another without board approval or calculating interest. That's a violation of state law. Overall, auditors identified five material weaknesses, the most serious level of concern for internal financial controls. District leaders say they've already begun separating financial responsibilities and adding staff to address the findings. Another finding was that the district didn't have documentation on what it spent $500,000 from a special education federal grant on. Google will take care of problems that its future data center might have on the nearby airport, according to an agreement the Cedar Rapids City Council approved Tuesday night. The problems could be steam plumes or heat from the data center that's now under construction. The agreement lets people be inside one of the Google buildings while they evaluate the impact on flights. Google has agreed to mitigate any risks. One city councilor, David Meyer, said it was premature to approve the agreement, but it still passed 6-1, with most members saying the agreement puts the airport in a good position to understand the risks. The NCAA has approved an age-based eligibility model, commonly known as 5-4-5. It means student-athletes have 5 years to play up to five seasons in college, doing away with redshirts and waivers. The clock begins when the student begins college or at the start of the school year following their 19th birthday. The rule does not grandfather in athletes who just finished their fourth year without a redshirt. For breaking news alerts and headlines anytime.
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30: The KCRG TV9 First Alert Forecast. Chance of storms today with a high near 81. Winds are out of the west at 5 to 15. Partly cloudy skies tonight with a low near 58 and winds out of the northwest at 5 to 15. Tomorrow, partly cloudy with a high near 80 and partly cloudy tomorrow night with a low near 59. I'm TV9 First Alert Storm Team meteorologist A.J. Rickman on News Talk 1540 KXEL.
31: Currently it's 66 degrees on the Voice of Eastern Iowa.
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7: 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On this Wednesday, ABC is asking its viewers to petition the Federal Communications Commission not to audit the network. Apparently Disney, which owns ABC, is a bit worried that the Trump administration might wind up sanctioning the operation. The problem here is The View, Jimmy Kimmel, and World News Tonight. President Trump is not happy with Disney using its media power to harm him. Understandable. It would be easy for ABC to moderate its approach. When I went on The View years ago, Barbara Walters was in charge. The ladies were mostly liberal, but not hateful. Obviously, that has changed, and Disney signed off on it. Mr. Kimball has also migrated left and almost exclusively spouts a progressive point of view. Jim's a funny guy, but the Trump loathing is sophomoric as well as meaningless. Every night, Jim? Give it a rest. ABC's signature news program, World News Tonight, has stacked its lineup with left-leaning journalists. Why? It has to be that the Disney Board of Directors wants that kind of approach. Hollywood is a leftist culture zone, and that might be what's going on. Doesn't really matter. The feds are now involved. Not good for Disney. 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
10: 9 quid for two.
11: Yeah, 9 quid. That is going to get nowhere.
9: Remember the viral video of those English girls griping about the prices at their ice cream van? That was 2 years ago, and it's only gotten worse.
12: The average cost of an ice cream cone has gone from around like $4 or $5 a scoop back in 2019 to more like $6 a scoop.
9: Bloomberg Businessweek's Stacey Vanek-Smith says it's almost to the point that ice cream's a mini luxury item. And food writer Dina Shanker says some brands like Van Leeuwen and New York and Jenny's Splendid Ice Creams are leaning in.
13: They're very committed to using like the best cocoa powder and the best buttermilk fat or what, you know, whatever it is.
9: And Vanek-Smith says many consumers are still willing to scream for top shelf ice cream.
12: So many things are getting out of reach that people want a luxury they can afford.
9: Nathan Hager, Bloomberg Radio.
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0: Ride hailing could be taking off. Business Insider reports that Uber is exploring aerial options to move passengers above traffic, reviving its long-running vision of urban air mobility. Teaming with Joby Aviation, Uber may be the first to offer air taxis to riders in Dubai. While the promise is faster trips and less congestion, safety certification, infrastructure, noise, and cost remain significant hurdles. For rollout cities, it's about integrating a new layer of transportation without adding complexity. While the idea isn't new, the timing may be different as technology and investment finally align.
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0: Economists have long warned that rising oil prices can choke economic growth, and now analysts are pinpointing where the danger zone may begin. MarketWatch reports the crude oil prices approaching $140 per barrel could significantly increase the risk of recession across the United States. Higher fuel costs ripple through nearly everything consumers buy, from groceries to airline tickets to shipping. The current tensions in the Middle East will weigh heavily upon the economy if they persist for an extended period. For consumers already stretched thin, another energy shock will hit hard. I'm Ken Chester.
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10: Welcome in, everybody, again to another episode of Weathered Questions, the podcast where we answer the meteorology questions on your radar. I'm meteorologist Kai O'Mara, joined by meteorologist Jan Reichert for yet another episode here in Season 5. It's all about your weathered questions, and we've been getting not just personal conversations about this, but email questions in, too. We welcome that. WeatheredQuestions@gmail.com to join in the conversation. Jan, how's it going today?
13: It's going really well. You know, things have been picking up for summer in terms of all the fun stuff, and looking forward to some vacation time here coming up soon. So, yeah, things are really good.
10: There you go.
13: How about you?
10: Same. Summer camp. The grind is going. It's a different kind of grind. It's a little more of a flexible grind, which is nice. But field trips are happening. We've already been to the pool once. So, good times.
13: Nice.
10: It's good stuff. That's what we want.
13: It really is. Yeah. So we've, you know, been talking quite a bit here over the last several episodes about some more dramatic weather maybe that we have had or that we typically get. But one of the things that we wanted to start off the show with today was a thought we left you on last time. And that is those kind of more cyclical weather patterns or why you might get repetitive weather. Why you might have 2 weeks of dry and then all of a sudden you have 2 weeks of just insane rain that just doesn't stop. And maybe there's a month where every Monday is sunny and every Saturday is rainy and you can't, you know, you're stuck at work when it's nice out, but you've got the weekend off and it's all cold and wet. A lot of people observe those things. And we wanted to talk a little bit more detail kind of as a follow-up to last episode, of why that happens. So take it away, Kai.
10: Yeah. I mean, there are some times when it's just a matter of bad luck where we get stuck in a stretch and we can't break out. We call those blocking patterns. But if that's not happening, you know, there was a saying a long, long time ago. It was right when I first started in TV that I first heard about it, but my parents knew about it. So it's been going on a long, long time. You know, if it rains on Easter Sunday, it's going to rain every Sunday after that. And, you know, that's some years it gets kind of like that. And Easter is, of course, in the springtime. And we don't tend to get what we call a whole lot of blocking in the spring. It tends to go up and down. And we tend to associate spring months in the United States with snow is melting, but we can also get some extremes. And it doesn't tend to stay the same for very long. So that could have been where this entire saying originated from. But at the same time, this takes us back to college, and you had to do the same thing I had to do. But I had a feeling that I had to probably use more pencil with it. Maybe you had a little more electronics than I did. But in one of our dynamics classes at Iowa State, we did something called the Wave Project. And I'm sorry, it was so boring. And I wondered, why in the world are we doing this? Well, I mean, so here's what we do. We would look at the top of Earth, basically. Imagine you're looking straight down on the North Pole. The pole is in the center of your screen. And if you're looking straight down on planet Earth, it looks like a big circle. And it goes out to the equator. And what we would do is we would draw dashed lines where we see dips in the mid-level winds. We call those troughs. And we'd track that every day in class for a semester until we could figure out, what do these mean? Like, what winds up happening? So it turns out there's some predictability there. And it depends if you've got maybe three waves or four waves or five waves, and how timely might they be based on what we call the amplitude, or how high they are, how deep they go. And sure enough, yeah, it takes about 3 to 3.5 days for a wave to move across the U.S. from coast to coast. If you think about a large storm up in Seattle, assuming that we're going at a constant general speed, it might wind up in New York about 3, 3.5 days later. Well, what's 3.5 times 2? 7. So it might not be exact, but there was a time, I think it was the final year or two I was in TV, when we had, I think, rain every Thursday for 8 or 9 straight weeks. And it was to the point where even radio hosts were seeing this, and they start emailing me like, is this a thing? And you could count on it. Like, we were just joking about it. 9-day forecast, there's always going to be a Thursday in a 9-day forecast. Always. If not 2. Just put it out there. And lo and behold, it verified. Now, that being said, we had natural rises and drops in temperature. But it was probably because we had a remarkably stable and predictable type of wave pattern at our steering heights, as we call them, which is about 4 miles high in the atmosphere or so. But if we ever get something weird, like a huge high pressure ridge over Greenland, that all of a sudden it's like a bus breaking down in the express lane, the whole pattern stops and then it all gets messed up. And then you can just forget about the cycle till next year. That's pretty much how it works. But that's my take on it, Jan, that.
3: Yeah. I think that class, that class is one that, like you said, like when you're going into it, like, why am I doing it? And you do it for every day. Mm-hmm. And yeah, it's not the most exciting thing. But the amount of times that I have referenced back to it after the fact, right, where, you know, you're talking about, like, oh, yeah, the cyclical waves and how everything plays out, and kind of like throughout the semester as you're like kind of coming to those realizations as a student, it is kind of a fun, maybe retroactively. I recently learned about type 1 fun, type 2 fun, the different, you know, like when you're having fun in the moment versus when you're having fun after the fact.
10: Oh,
3: yeah.
10: Yeah. True.
3: Yeah. So it's kind of like that. We're like, yeah, in the moment, like, you're like, this is the most boring thing ever. But like after the fact, I'm like, okay, this applies to a lot. And I can, and I bring it up very regularly. I also had a different teacher for that class. So I don't know if that played into it. Oh,
10: that could have played into it. That definitely could have played into it.
3: Yeah.
10: But yeah, it, and the thing too is, I'm sure we've all heard this mentally or felt it mentally, like maybe we've had just a streak of good luck going. Oh, geez, we're due for something bad, or we're due for this to turn around. Like if you watch a professional sports team, they've lost 5 games in a row. We're due for a win soon. Yeah, if you got 2 straight weeks of warm temps, you can't stop the cold air. It's coming. That's why I always caution people in December. A warm December usually means you're going to get pounded in January. Not always, but usually. It's kind of like holding that weight bar above your head as long as you can. and then eventually you drop it, which is why we've got spotters in weight training, because you don't want that to hit you. But in the atmosphere, I can't tell you how many emails I get. Are we just going to skip winter this year? No, that's not how this works. We're not skipping winter. That's physically impossible. It's coming. We just may not know exactly when. So
3: yep.
10: Those long blocking patterns are typically equal and opposite by the other type of block.
3: Yeah.
10: So just something to be wary of as you go forward. Like if you're dry for a month, that next month might get really wet in a hurry. That's how it can work.
3: And you mentioned kind of that old adage of if it rains on Easter, it'll rain for 7 Sundays. Mm-hmm. I pulled up, we have a little folklore kind of bank that we have that I had put together. And there's a couple other ones that are kind of related to that. That again, if you think back to this math and the science that we just kind of talked through, rain on a Monday, it will rain for 2 more days that week or 3 Mondays in a row. Again, that kind of works, right? The 3 Mondays in a row, that back to that 3.5 times 2 thing. If it rains on the first day of the month, there will be 15 days of rain during that month. So again, if you kind of space everything out, these are mm-hmm. old folklore sayings. They're not always going to come true. Though. It is, right?
10: I kind of want to look that one up now.
3: Oh, there's a whole bunch of them in here. Those were the best ones for this, for that cyclicalness. But, if you cut onion rings and stew salt on them, and the amount of moisture that they accumulate overnight is how much rain is ahead. We should try that one. We should
10: Are
3: see
10: you
3: what
10: serious?
3: Happens with that one. Yeah, that's in here.
10: They wouldn't last the night. I would eat them. Sorry, experiment. They're gone.
3: Yeah.
10: It's not even close. I've never heard of that.
3: I hadn't
10: heard
3: of
10: that one
3: either.
10: It has to be a humidity one.
3: Exactly. Yep. Yeah. So there's some fun stuff that we could get into the folklore stuff maybe here in the future a little bit more. But yeah, there's definitely, these are things that have been kind of stood the test of time, where everything's cyclical, everything kind of repeats after a few days.
10: So, June has been, no stranger to severe weather. It kind of had a slow start when it was dry. It's been very active since then. And so this is a real quick one that comes in here. And I'm just going to introduce it to you. Why don't funnel clouds always reach the ground? Why do rotating clouds not always produce a tornado or a funnel? What do you think?
3: Well, I could answer this really short and say, we don't know.
10: You don't fully know. You're exactly right. Yeah.
3: That's the long and short of it is, The tornado science, tornado genesis, which is, as it sounds, the start of tornadoes, that is still kind of the biggest question mark in meteorology and the biggest thing that is being researched. That's why storm chasing is such a big deal and why so many people love it and are obsessed by it and are interested in it, right? Because there is a lot to learn in why tornadoes happen or don't happen. That said, we do know quite a bit of stuff about it. And the scientific process is a beautiful thing where you research something. And even if you get, well, that's not the answer, that's one more piece of data in your toolkit to say, okay, well, this isn't the reason, so it should be something else. And so with all of that research, with the years of research on that, with all of, meteorology research and chasing research and stuff, long and short of it is what we can deduce right now is that something's missing in terms of the ingredients. We've talked about this on episodes before where let's say you're making a cake, you're making a tornado cake, and you need the exact right amount of sugar and the exact right amount of soda, baking soda and eggs. And if you put way too much, baking soda in, something is going to mess up, the chemistry in that cake, and it's not going to turn out right. And that's exactly the same thing with our atmospheric ingredients, with our energy, our cape, with our moisture and humidity, with the wind shear, all of those things where something just doesn't come out quite right, where it's enough energy or enough rotation, enough wind shear to get the clouds rotating, but just not enough to stretch out that tornado to get it down to the ground. that's the best way I think we can put it right now. And that's the beauty of science and the beauty of research, and why that this field will continue to grow.
10: Yep. And you also have to remember, whenever these warnings come out for tornadoes that say Doppler radar indicated, that's a great thing. What the radar is detecting is rotation aloft. It's not actually detecting a tornado anywhere. It's detecting what the air is doing at whatever its beam height is. So to your point, Jan, if we've got a funnel cloud, I'm going to guarantee you the radar cannot see that.
3: Yeah.
10: I'm going to guarantee it. What it's seeing is some rotation much farther up, maybe 2,000 feet higher. It can't see the funnel cloud unless you've got a Doppler on wheels or a Dow unit that's right there next to it. And there are some researchers that have those. I've seen them at conferences. They're beautiful. They're awesome. Unfortunately, we don't have very many of them. And you kind of have
3: expensive.
10: To be at the right place at the right time to use it. But yeah. Some of the data they can see is ridiculous compared to your standard NEXRAD, because it's a general limitation of the tool. And so there is a whole lot under there that we don't know. And also, unless the air is moving something or condensing, you really can't see air moving on a windy day. You know it's windy because you're feeling it. And you know it's windy because stuff is moving, but otherwise the air is invisible unless it's carrying something or it's condensing. So you're right. There's a whole lot of unknowns there for sure.
3: Yeah, all that research, it's expensive, it's cumbersome, and it does take a lot of energy and resources. So all the more reason to keep funding scientific research and meteorology research. So with that, talking about tornadoes, talking about funnel clouds, you remember last season we did a cloud a day or a cloud a week, cloud a day, cloud an episode, we'll call it.
10: Yeah, cloud an episode.
3: Yeah.
10: There you go.
3: And so we're going to do some review today and see how well everybody was listening. So what is the name of the cloud feature that a tornado originates from? Is it a shelf cloud, a roll cloud, or a wall cloud? Again, the name of the cloud feature that a tornado originates from. We'll give you a few seconds to think about it. All right, we're back playing review today. Pop quiz. What is the name of the cloud feature that tornadoes originate from? Did you think it was the shelf cloud, the roll cloud, or the wall cloud? I know you know this one, Kyle. I'll pass it off.
10: Bum-ba-da-bum-ba-bum. It's the wall. The wall cloud.
3: And you need to record that little bit there and play that every time.
10: It's the wall cloud, which then your funnel can come from there, which then if it touches the ground, a tornado can come from there. Wall clouds are usually an issue. And if the wall cloud itself starts spinning, now you really have an issue. That's the kind of stuff, actually, that the National Weather Service, when they go through the spotter training guides, they really want to know that kind of stuff, because they're at the office. The radar cannot see the wall cloud level. It cannot. It overshoots it every time. And so to have a spotter on the ground saying the wall cloud is stationary, that's good to know. Maybe it means the rotation isn't as great as it could be. Or now if the entire wall cloud is spinning, well, that's a problem. I mean, we should probably continue the tornado warning at that point. They'd probably continue it anyway. But that kind of stuff is super important. And then
3: it's a sign of a really strong storm, basically.
10: Yep. And then from there, you can get your tornado to drop down. Absolutely. And then that gets you, you know, kind of in the watch and warning process. And when I first started in television, we did what we're called county-based warnings. And what that means is, and the funny part is, there's this county in Nebraska. I don't even know its name. But it's huge.
3: Ooh, I probably do. Where yet?
10: It's whatever that one is in the western half of Nebraska.
3: Custer
10: that's like
3: County?
10: The size of Rhode Island. It's huge. And you'd see like, you know, a fifth of Nebraska light up for an isolated storm, because that's what they had to do. That's what the technology allowed.
3: Oh, Cherry County. We're talking about Cherry County. How could I forget Cherry County?
10: The big
3: County?
10: One? The big one. And you'd look at the Weather Service map and go, what in the world is going on there? It's like a bomb went off in there. No, it's just an isolated storm. And it's like, well, certainly we can do better than that. And the answer is, yes, we can. In the late 2000s, we went into something called the polygon warning system. That's why all these warnings have a weird look to them now. Some of them are triangle shaped. Some look like trapezoids. A lot of them kind of look rectangular, or if you were to squash a rectangle with a wheelbarrow or something, you wind up getting this weird looking thing. And the reason for that is what the Weather Service is trying to do there is pin in the threat a little tighter as opposed to warning the whole county. Now, I don't have a bar of soap nearby, but this is soapbox time, okay? The biggest thing in the educational campaign very early on in my career was watches versus warnings. Do we know what they mean? A watch means conditions are favorable. A warning means it's imminent or occurring. Key differences. But then what'll happen is a warning comes out. And depending on how you have your app set, or depending on how anything you have is set, you might get an alert for a severe thunderstorm warning, but you're not actually in the warning. So for example, let's say your city is in the northern half of a county, and the southern half of the county goes under the warning. It hasn't rained at your place yet. You just got an alert for a warning. Do you take action? Are you in the warning? Are you not in the warning? And one of the big key components about the Polygon system was to reduce the false alarm rate, as we call it, because you don't just want to warn and nothing happens. But then number two, let's reduce economic loss. Because one thing you can think about, if something were to happen at your workplace, Jan, for example, my workplace is my own house. I would dictate my own rules. And my own rules is I'm in the basement anyway, so I'm good. I'd probably still want to know about it, but I'm good. I'm not going anywhere. If you work in an office building, your workplace might have a policy.
3: On the third floor, right next to a bunch of windows?
10: Yeah.
3: Your
10: building
3: probably don't
10: want
3: to be there.
10: A policy. Yep. And at that point, now you've got to take action. But what if? What if the policy that's in place isn't taking advantage of some of the latest things that the Weather Service is offering? And I think that's something for everyone to think about, because the last thing you want to do is false alarm. And we've seen this with sirens, too.
3: Yeah.
10: And that can be really frustrating for the public.
3: Yeah, it really can be. And I think those are very commonly misunderstood, right? About that so many people will say, oh, the tornado sirens, my soapbox moment.
10: Yep. I put the bar of soap down. You get it now. Go for it.
3: They are called outdoor warning sirens because they are meant to warn people outdoors of warnings, of things that are happening, not only tornadoes. Yes, they are excellent for tornadoes. And anytime the outdoor warning sirens go off, you absolutely should pay attention and act as if it was a tornado. But it's not always going to be. It could be large hail. It could be strong winds. Most counties, most municipalities do have some sort of threshold for that these days. That has become even more apparent in the last 5 or so years that there is a realization of, oh, we do need to warn people about severe level wind or about large hail. And so just because the tornado sirens, the outdoor warning sirens, just because those are going off doesn't guarantee that there will be a tornado, but it does say, hey, meteorologists are expecting some bad weather in your area. You should take cover. That also does come with the stipulation of some counties, again, depending on where you are, you have to be familiar, just like you have to be familiar with your city codes on what side of the street you can park on. You should be familiar with your city or county siren warnings, because some of them will do it for different thresholds. So maybe if you're on the county line or near another city, you might be able to hear other sirens. And so maybe you're hearing them for different reasons. Maybe one has a 65 mile per hour threshold and one has a 70 mile per hour threshold. That's entirely possible. Sometimes some places won't do them for hail. Maybe hail just isn't common where you are. There's different reasonings. And so it's just good as a consumer of weather information, as a person in the public impacted by weather, to just be aware of what's happening. And those phone alerts that Kai mentioned, wireless emergency alerts, we've kind of become more familiar with them. Whether you have a weather app or not, you can get, obviously, a weather app that you can program and say, I want to be warned for my location or, you know, this town or this county, which is great. Just know kind of what those settings are and how you've adjusted them. But there's also those wireless emergency alerts that are innately in your phone that go off of cell phone towers. And so maybe if the nearest cell phone tower to you is under a warning, but you happen to be further north of that, but your cell phone data is still coming from that tower that's in the warning, you may still be okay, depending on, again, where you are exactly and how mm-hmm. far away the next tower is from you. All of those things are basically just there to say, hey, you should probably get to a safe spot. I want you to be safe. And then you should look and check where what's happening and where that information is. But it's better to do it that way than the reverse order of, oh, I wonder what's happening, and spending 5 minutes trying to figure out what's going on and if you're actually in the warning or not, and then losing that 5 minutes to where you could have been in your safe place. Because sometimes time really matters. And that's, you know, to your point, Kai, about the false alarm rate and stuff, you know, trying to reduce or increase that warning time and reduce the amount of injuries and deaths because of that has also been a very important project here recently.
10: Yep. And one, I think, closing thought on this is going to be, you know, everything moves along typically because something's happened in the past to make it a policy, or, you know, we had some type of tragedy that would happen to make this a new thing that we're working on. Be especially careful if you're camping, because as we go through the summertime, you've got scout camps going on, you've got family trips going on. At least check the weather before you go. And, you know, one of the big things about outdoor warning sirens is that's you are now the target of why they're made, is when you are out in that camping situation and when storms do roll in and you are on that baseball field. Because let me tell you something, a tree that falls is a lethal weapon. We've mm-hmm. seen it happen before. And we've had folks that die in camping incidents because a tree falls in their tent.
3: A camper will not protect you.
10: Right. It happens every single season in the Midwest. And so make sure you got plenty of ways to get your warnings. And again, if the outdoor warning sirens are blaring, it probably means something's coming in. So get your next level of information at that point. And more importantly, get yourself to a safe spot.
3: Absolutely. Again, safe spot first, then the more information thing, always the best course of action. You know, we preach a lot of safety as meteorologists. That's just kind of our job. We want everybody to be safe and informed. If you feel a little bit of either after this episode, we're so glad that you spent your time with us here today. If you learned something, if you'd like to join in on the conversation, ask us a question, maybe something that was sparked from today's conversation, please feel free to shoot us an email at weatheredquestions@gmail.com. You can leave us a review, tell your friends and family, all of those things are great ways to support the show. And we're so thankful for those of you that do that. Until next week, stay safe.
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19: News. I'm Therese Crowley. President Trump posting America the Beautiful will never be a communist country after the socialist sweep of three Democrat Party seats in New York's primary. Even the five-term liberal Hispanic caucus chair, Adriano Espaillat, ousted by progressive Daria Lisa Chevalier, with slogans like abolish ICE, babies not bombs, and free Palestine, just as Democrat Senator John Fetterman predicted on Fox.
20: These are emerging the full pro-Hamas wing. you know, a lot of these candidates that very likely are going to win tonight just declaring a war on just regular Democrats.
19: But President Trump and a bipartisan vote in Congress now tackling the election issue of housing, passing reforms to cut home building red tape and limit investors buying up homes. In the Iran peace deal proceeding, President Trump posts Iran is collecting no tolls on ships through the Strait of Hormuz. 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
21: The KCRG TV9 First Alert Forecast. Chance of storms today with a high near 81. Winds are out of the west at 5 to 15. Partly cloudy skies tonight with a low near 58 and winds out of the northwest at 5 to 15. Tomorrow, partly cloudy with a high near 80 and partly cloudy tomorrow night with a low near 59. I'm TV9 First Alert Storm Team meteorologist AJ Rickman on News Talk 1540 KXEL.
2: The eastern Iowa temperature is 60.
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26: One of the best moments I had was about a year, a little over a year ago, like 2025, I don't remember, it was March, April, May. I was invited to interview Elon Musk in the Indian Treaty Room, which is in the old EOB across the street from the West Wing of the White House. We went about 20, 25 minutes. It was a wonderful, wonderful moment. I had met Eli when I was working in the White House in the first term, but interviewing him, he was doing Doge, trying to clean up waste, fraud, and abuse, and it was great to meet him and interview him. And now here he is, genius, genius that he is, smartest guy on the planet, the SpaceX IPO, which was a $75 billion offering. I think it opened at 135, and it closed at about 160. It was up about 20%, 19 or 20%. Really something. It's worth now $1.77 trillion. $1.77 trillion. Elon owns the bulk of it. So he is our first trillionaire. It's combining SpaceX, and it's combining his satellite company, and it's not Tesla. Tesla is not in here. And it's combining, SpaceX, the satellite company, and the AI company, AI, all three, not Tesla. So I say Elon will do fabulously well. He always does.
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0: You may remember that when I was a kid, I fell victim to the neighborhood bully. He would chase me home every day from school until one day, my sister Kim stepped out from behind a bush and just decked the guy, and he never bothered me again. This is Jim Daly with Focus on the Family. My own experience is obviously not the best way to deal with the neighborhood bully, but author Brad Lewis has identified four ways parents can support their kids when they're being bullied. First, don't wait for your child to talk about it. If you sense there's a problem, say, is someone picking on you at school? A simple question. Some bullies will threaten to harm a child if he tells, but keeping the lines of communication open will assure your child that he's not alone. Second, watch for nonverbal signs of bullying. Does your child want to stay home? Does he keep losing his lunch money? Is he hungry right after school, even though he took a big lunch? These could be the warning signs. Third, encourage your child to make friends, because being with a buddy can deter a bully. While peer support

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4: 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On August the 14th, 1765, a group of men calling themselves the Sons of Liberty gathered in Boston under a large elm tree at the corner of Essex Street and Orange Street to protest the newly enacted British Stamp Act. What happened that day? In a moment, you will know. 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
4: On August the 14th, 1765, when the Sons of Liberty gathered under that large elm tree in Boston, the tree had become a rallying point, a meeting place for the growing resistance to the rule of Britain over the American colonies. The Sons of Liberty concluded that protest by lynching two tax collectors in effigy from that elm tree. From that day forward, that tree became known as the Liberty Tree. It was decorated with banners and lanterns. Assemblies were regularly held under it to express views and to vent emotions. When the news of the Liberty Tree spread throughout the colonies, local patriots in each of the other 13 colonies formed their own Sons of Liberty. And they would identify a large tree or erect a pole to be used as their own meeting place. Now, in those times, holding an unauthorized assembly was dangerous. It carried with it threats of imprisonment or death, but it did not stop those wanting liberty from meeting under that tree. So, in those years leading up to the Revolutionary War, the British made the Liberty Tree an object of ridicule. British soldiers even tarred and feathered one man and forced him to march in front of that tree. They did this to frighten the people away, to stop their efforts, but the people would not stop in their quest for liberty. Finally, in 1775, a group of British loyalists cut down that tree, and the patriots were given an ultimatum: stop their rebellion or else. But the people would not stop in their quest for liberty. And their liberty? They fought. They paid the price. They won. There was liberty. I recently read some pieces written by Thomas Jefferson all the way back then, and what he said about liberty, the defense of liberty, is prophetic. In defense of liberty, Thomas Jefferson said, "I predict future happiness for Americans if they can prevent the government from wasting the labors of the people under the pretense of taking care of them." In defense of liberty, Thomas Jefferson said, "My reading of history convinces me that most bad government results from too much government." And finally, in defense of liberty, Thomas Jefferson said, "To compel a man to subsidize with his taxes the propagation of ideas which he believes and abhors is both sinful and tyrannical." I believe there has never been a time in our history when we have been closer to losing our nation. Oh, the land will always be here, the buildings, the houses, the roads, the schools, but the heart of America, what our founding fathers fought and suffered and died for, we are close to losing it all. Today, this day, Let us all understand.

0: Dan, there is a price to pay for liberty. Let each of us find our own liberty tree here, now, and realize that anything truly worth having comes with it a price. Are you willing to pay the price? Are you willing to stand under the tree of liberty? I'm Jerry Stewart, and now you know, because you are there.
1: Gerrymandering has been happening since like 1815, and it has become so obscene that places like Chicago, where 40% of people vote in Illinois, vote for the Republicans, but they only have 17% of the representation. How is that possible? In Maryland, there's only one Republican that is in Congress from Maryland.
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6: Who's heard of Zillow? 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But are their valuations always correct? 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Prices are based on a broad collection of data, but lack some detail. Hire a real estate agent. That's your best source. 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I'm Suzanne Miller.
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7: Actors Jeffrey Wright and Jodie Turner-Smith made news when they actively asked the creative team behind the Paramount Plus series The Agency to make specific changes to their character storyline for season 2. We asked Jodie what motivated it.
8: When you play a person of color, and that's not necessarily who's writing the piece, the more nuance I can add, the more real Samia becomes for the audience.
5: This is the Red Apple Entertainment Report.
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4: Well, when you think of garbage, think of Akeem, as in Jeffries. Here, he's saying now that, well, if Republicans win in the midterms, hold the House, hold the Senate, it's only because they're cheating to win, which is supposed to be a really big, big no-no and a chilling threat to our freedom.
9: We believe that we have to operate under the assumption that Republicans are going to do everything they can to try to rig the midterm election, because the reality is they have no track record of accomplishment, no vision to present to the American people.
10: When you think of garbage, think of Akeem.
4: 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I guess when Akeem doesn't become House Speaker because Democrats don't take back the House, he already has his excuse forecasted many months in advance. When you think of garbage.
10: When you think of garbage, think of Akeem.
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13: I'm Mark Oppold, and this is today's Bottom Line Report on News Talk 1540 KXEL. Outside of agricultural commodities at midweek, the dollar index posting its highest level in 13 months. Two-year treasuries trading at 16-month highs, while crude oil, the lowest since early in February. I'm Mark Oppold, your Bottom Line Report. This last Wednesday of June, grain trade is not the only sector battling for support. Bottom Line analysts point to the tech sector under pressure early week. Higher treasury yields, two-year treasuries near 4.2%. That's the highest since February of last year. 10-year treasuries trading near 5.5%. Major tech names should be watched closely from here. Analysts suggest watching Alphabet, Amazon, Meta, and Microsoft, all weaker here of late. SpaceX declined 3 days in a row recently after their IPO, losing an estimated $200 billion in market capitalization. This is the Bottom Line Report. Bottom Line analysts also point to Iran's frozen funds, suggesting that they may be returned to them in the form of agricultural imports, also something to watch. That's our bottom line at midweek. I'm Mark Oppold, wishing you a profitable day.
14: A pre-America 250 celebration.
15: I'm Dave Anthony, Fox News. President Trump will hold a big rally this evening on the National Mall in Washington to kick off the Great American State Fair. But before that, he'll meet with NATO's leader discussing Iran.
16: He started the day on the phone with our colleague Trey Yingst, pushing back on Iran's denials that they're not allowing nuclear inspectors. The president told Trey that U.S. inspectors will join the IAEA, but there's no rush to get them in. He also revealed that the sanctions relief that was announced earlier this week will go toward about $500 million worth of U.S. goods for the Iranian people.
15: Fox's Jackie Heinrich at the White House, where early this morning the president posted on Truth Social, oil companies are gouging customers, not bringing gas prices down fast enough, as the price of one type of oil, Brent, is now back to the level it was before the Iran conflict. But at the pump, gas is still almost a dollar higher. Republican Congressman Dan Muser tells Fox,
17: gas stations are not stabilized yet with their pricing. They're uncertain about the future. The president's not uncertain about what tomorrow's going to bring. So he's telling them, lower it, because I assure you those $73 barrels of oil are going to stay consistent.
15: President Trump will have lunch with some Republicans on Capitol Hill the day after he called four GOP senators losers for joining Democrats approving a war powers resolution aiming to limit the president in Iran, but it's non-binding and he calls the resolution meaningless. While the military has stopped attacking Iran, U.S. Central Command reports this morning an American airstrike in Syria has killed a senior ISIS terror leader. Congress is going to get more socialists.
18: Let's hear it for a politics. For a politics that will never forget working people.
15: New York City Mayor Zoran Mamdani, after three progressives he backed, won Democratic primaries for Congress, ousting two House incumbents, Dan Goldman and Adriano Espaillat, who's the chair of the Congressional Hispanic Caucus. All three primary winners are expected to win those House seats, facing Republicans in very heavy Democratic districts. 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
19: Man, I love this place. I've been surfing here since I was a kid. Now, seeing my grandson out on the water, it means everything to me. Watching him and taking in the blue waves, the sea breeze, the blurry horizon.
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15: There are gains on Wall Street. The Dow's up 100 points. The NASDAQ is gaining 55. The S&P 500 adding 21. As prices keep rising in the housing market and mortgage rates are at highs for the year, President Trump will today sign a housing bill that passed the House and Senate with bipartisan support. GOP Congressman French Hill tells Fox Business,
21: we wanted to produce a conservative, supply-side oriented housing bill in this Congress that reduces red tape, cuts bureaucracy around housing.
15: One of the provisions prevents private equity and institutional investors from buying single-family homes. There's a social media settlement in California preventing another trial related to teen mental health problems.
22: Attorneys revealing Google's YouTube has reached an undisclosed settlement with a minor who accused the platform of negatively impacting mental health. This would have been the second California state trial accusing tech companies of intentionally creating addictive features that led to harms, including anxiety and depression. A jury in Los Angeles previously finding YouTube and Meta liable. Addressing the settlement, a rep for Google tells local media, this matter has been amicably resolved and our focus remains on building age-appropriate products and parental controls. A lawyer for the plaintiff says YouTube's decision to resolve this case before having to face a jury speaks for itself, adding the tide of the law and public opinion are shifting. Kristen Goodwin, Fox News.
15: At soccer's World Cup, history will be on display. when Scotland plays Brazil in Miami today.
0: With the world's oldest soccer ball in attendance, the ball was found in Scotland's Stirling Castle in the 1970s, behind wood panelling in what was once the Scottish Queen's bedchamber. It's been scientifically dated to the mid-1500s. Stitched leather with a pig's bladder interior, the ball's on loan this week at Florida's Coral Gables Museum.
15: That's Jonathan Savage. I'm Dave Anthony, and this is Fox News.
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23: From the KCRG TV9 newsroom, I'm Beth Malicki. Auditors found significant problems with how Iowa City schools tracked and moved money, findings that should have come more than a year earlier, including moving $38 million from one fund to another without board approval or calculating interest. That's a violation of state law. Overall, auditors identified five material weaknesses, the most serious level of concern for internal financial controls. District leaders say they've already begun separating financial responsibilities and adding staff to address the findings. Another finding was that the district didn't have documentation on what it spent $500,000 from a special education federal grant on. Google will take care of problems that its future data center might have on the nearby airport, according to an agreement the Cedar Rapids City Council approved Tuesday night. The problems could be steam plumes or heat from the data center that's now under construction. The agreement lets people be inside one of the Google buildings while they evaluate the impact on flights. Google has agreed to mitigate any risks. One city councilor, David Meyer, said it was premature to approve the agreement, but it still passed 6-1, with most members saying the agreement puts the airport in a good position to understand the risks. The NCAA has approved an age-based eligibility model, commonly known as 5-4-5. It means student-athletes have 5 years to play up to five seasons in college, doing away with redshirts and waivers. The clock begins when the student begins college or at the start of the school year following their 19th birthday. The rule does not grandfather in athletes who just finished their fourth year without a redshirt. For breaking news alerts and headlines anytime, download the KCRG TV9 News app.
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25: The KCRG TV9 First Alert Forecast. Chance of storms today with a high near 81. Winds are out of the west at 5 to 15. Partly cloudy skies tonight with a low near 58 and winds out of the northwest at 5 to 15. Tomorrow, partly cloudy with a high near 80 and partly cloudy tomorrow night with a low near 59. I'm TV9 First Alert Storm Team meteorologist A.J. Rickman on News Talk 1540 KXEL.
26: We have 69 degrees now on News Talk 1540 KXEL.
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11: What this means is the full and complete transformation of the Democratic Party is now on its way. And I don't know how you stop it. Who's going to stand up to AOC? Who's going to stand up to Mamdani? You know, what Democrats but for John Fetterman will take on Graham Plattner or El Sayed or Tallarico? 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
5: And as KXEL Live and Local continues in this 9 o'clock hour on a Wednesday, it's a conversation we recorded yesterday morning in Des Moines at the Herbert Hoover State Office Building and the still new digs of the Iowa Department of Agriculture and Land Stewardship. We're visiting with Iowa Ag Secretary Mike Nagy. Thanks for having us in.
6: I'm thrilled to be able to welcome you here and have you. And normally I'm looking at you and or visiting you in your studio. It's great to have you here at the Hoover Building.
5: And far better than Zoom. And you've got a much better view here as opposed to Grand Avenue, which again, I'm not a city person, but I see green space out your window.
6: Oh, it's wonderful. And actually, some beautiful monuments, you being such a history buff and you know that there's some really cool things to see here, and of course we just we love the new space, lots of light, and it's nice to have our team. We were kind of spread over three different spaces over at the Wallace Building, so it's been great from team morale and building and that sort of thing. So we're happy to be here in the Hoover Building.
5: Well, it's good to make our first visit to the fifth floor as opposed to the other floors that we've stopped at before. Choose Iowa. Let's just get right into it because we've talked about it broadly before, but let's talk about an event coming up this coming weekend, and it has to do with getting out to the source.
6: Absolutely. And I just appreciate, especially talking to you and about this, because I think what we always get to is Choose Iowa is a lot of fun. It's great to promote this brand, and there can be a lot of excitement around that. But really, at its core, it's about business. It's about taking advantage of an opportunity here where Iowans tell us, and again, 80%+ of Iowans when polled say they would go out of their way to buy something that's Iowa grown or made, and matching that up with that so there's demand out there, right? Now we got to match that up with the production side, with the match that opportunity up with farms and businesses. Choose Iowa was our answer for that. So not even, it's just coming up on 3 years ago, actually, the state fair 3 years ago is when we launched Choose Iowa. 350 members today and growing every week. So a ton of excitement around this. And then it's about, so we've got this brand and we've got this logo, but now we get to do these things about how do you promote our members. And so one of those things is, yes, coming up this weekend, Friday and Saturday, is the farm crawl. Now, this is about having an adventure. This is about getting on a gravel road. This is about going on, don't we all love trails? Best burger trails, best tenderloin trails, actually scenic byways, the like, and trying to match all this up with Travel Iowa, tourism, and our great Choose Iowa members. And so the farm crawl is, and it'll be diverse. You might have a restaurant, you might have somebody doing cut flowers, produce, dairies. We've got dairies participating, but what you can do is go to chooseiowa.com. And you can find these maps and lists of members that are participating, and really excited. It's only our second iteration of the farm crawl. Last year was a great success. It's backed by popular demand, and we're going to have lots of great experiences, we think, across the state this weekend. Hopefully, now it's going to be warm, I think, but it's going to be nice. So I think you're going to be able to get out and not have any weather issues.
5: It's June. It's supposed to be warm. It's supposed to, this is what Iowa in the summer is like. And again, I think, and you'll correct me when I'm wrong here, but part of the whole genesis of Choose Iowa was to make it clear to people where their food comes from, where their locally sourced items come from. And those who are used to a trail or a pub crawl or something.
6: Yeah.
5: This is the same thing, except you may have a variety of different items along the way.
6: Correct. And look, this is, I still say that, you know, the origin of this came from, one, the trend line was always there that more Iowans, more Americans looking to buy local. But then we had the pandemic disruption where people for the first time in their lives had gone into grocery stores and either couldn't find things or been restricted in the amount they could buy. I think what it caused people to do, and it kind of accelerated this idea of where do things that I rely on come from? Especially food. And I think the whole idea of how do you shorten the distance between the farm and the table is a good thing for everybody. So, you know, you could ask, I don't know, majority of farmers would probably say something like, gee, I wish people better understood what I do and what it takes and where food comes from. And the worst thing we can have is for our young ones to say, you know, where's food come from, a child, and they say the grocery store. You know, that would be, it's accurate, but it's not the whole story. This is a way to connect the dots, but also to support these businesses who are, these aren't just hobbies, by the way. These aren't just hobby farms. These are real farms, real businesses, oftentimes, that this is important work.
5: And, unfortunately, because of the variance in prices and profitability or lack of profitability, so many of these folks have engaged in diversifying things. So they might be a dairy operation,
6: yes,
5: but now they source some of their own products. It might be a corn and beans farm, but now they're growing flowers, and that becomes a derivative source of income.
6: 100%. Now, there's always exceptions, right? There are people who are new farmers. They didn't have farm background. They got into it, and that's fantastic. I see a lot of situations where it's just as you say. I can think of several cases where you've got farm family, and this is maybe the next generation. And every next generation typically has to think about, how do I bring additional revenue into the operation? And these are ways, by the way, you know, if you're growing flowers, you don't need 1,000 acres to grow flowers. You need maybe a quarter acre to start with. You could do a lot on an acre. You can actually get on that kind of land. And so this is all about value add. So next generation looking to diversify, or just, again, operations saying, hey, we're a dairy farm, but I can think of a couple of smaller dairy farms saying, look, we have to do something to generate more revenue. Let's make cheese. Let's make frozen yogurt. And let's sell that direct to consumer and try to control our own destiny, add a little more value. And so we've got some grant programs, actually, that are structured around that meat processing, dairy processing and production, and then something we call, it's a big bucket, the value-added grant program. But the whole point is that you're trying to help people go from, hey, idea to executing, or you've got somebody who's starting to do this and they're looking to expand. We love those because that means, hey, they've caught something there. And they're ready to go to the next level.
5: And again, it's just a helping hand to get them
6: either
5: off the ground or to that next level. Now, we've talked about Choose Iowa. There's a website.
6: Yeah, chooseiowa.com.
5: And you've got, for the farm crawl, almost 5 dozen different locations participating. That's pretty good for year two.
6: Yeah, and it'll actually grow. We expect there's people still signing up, but you can go there, chooseiowa.com, the farm crawl. And actually, there's another thing I want to promote, if I can, and that's the passport, which is a really cool feature where you can download to your phone this app that you can click on. And that's got the map. You know, let's just say you're in, you're in Dyersville for a Little League baseball tournament, and you're looking for something in the area because you got some downtime. Pull that open and look. You're visiting Muscatine for the week, whatever. You know, or you're at home wondering, what are we doing today? Pull that open, look and see. You can search by, hey, you're interested in dairy, meat, flowers, whatever. Search by category, search by location. Go out there, have some fun. You can also earn points and then get some swag, because who doesn't love swag, Jeff? And actually, a fun feature that I love about this is the farther you have to go, or the more the harder you have to work to get somewhere, the more points you get.
5: So I need to download it now while I'm on this road trip.
6: You do.
5: Right?
6: Because actually,
5: it shows my point of origin, but then it shows every place that I stop.
6: 100%. Now make sure you check in when you actually go visit these places.
5: We're speaking with the Iowa Secretary of Agriculture and Land Stewardship, Mike Nagy, from the Hoover State Office Building in Des Moines on News Talk 1540 KXEL. The land stewardship part of the job is something that's very important, and I knew I was coming down here, and I look at the news releases that came through, and all of a sudden, here's a big development right here in the greater Des Moines area.
6: Yeah, so we're this is an example of something you're going to see more of these announcements rolling out this summer, and that is around our efforts to, you know, this came out of the legislative session where we, Governor and I, worked together on a package that really is trying to move us forward in a comprehensive way on water quality. And what does that mean? That means we have to invest in treatment capacity in our cities, big cities and small, by the way. When I travel the state, if I'm in small communities, I hear all the time, you know, that, hey, that it's very expensive to build out wastewater, drinking water, stormwater systems. And so we in addition to funding some water treatment capacity in the Des Moines area, also there, for small and mid-sized communities, there's a grant program and now a low-interest loan program that smaller communities can access. But another component of that was to say, hey, that's not enough. You can't just say, hey, it's about treatment. We've got to go upstream and reduce the nutrient loss to begin with.
5: Because it's all connected.
6: It's all connected. And really, if you want to be honest, you have to work on both of those sides of the equation. Let's quit the blame game. That's the point that we're trying to make here. So we announced an enhanced cover crop offering, which raises the cap on the number of acres a farmer can enroll, because we have a ton of demand for our programs. But we're really trying to ramp up in some specific areas. I should also mention that part of that package funds additional water monitoring. And we have significant water monitoring in the state, but we can do even more. And this package helped to fund that. So that way we can measure what's actually happening as we are working on both ends of that equation.
5: And we've talked to you as part of events in Cedar Rapids, where they've done such a good job of working with folks upstream. And here we are in the Des Moines Metro, where again, there have been a lot of issues with water regulation and water quality. And it's not going to get better unless people take aggressive action.
6: That's correct. And we use, look, I'm trying to be really, I want to give credit where credit's due. The Cedar Valley, Cedar Rapids has been a tremendous model for how this can be done in a way that's not combative, and certainly not through litigation, but trying to work together. And Linn County and Cedar Rapids recognized years ago now that, hey, the way to do that is actually work upstream with partners, with farmers, and work together. And so we continue that great work there. And applying that here, look, we've had some great partnerships with Polk County, with Des Moines, with Central Iowa Water Works. I'd like to think we're turning the corner on that relationship being more collaborative. And again, the funding package that we were able to pass on a bipartisan basis in both chambers, signed into law, is based on that premise of let's work upstream and downstream.
5: Hence the name Farm to Faucet.
6: Farm to Faucet.
5: That was really brilliant. We had talked about the specifics in the past, and I did not see the overarching concept, but it, for the layperson, that just brings it all together.
6: It ties it in a way that it's just accurate. It's true. It's the truth, and it recognizes that, I like to say, everybody can play a role in improving water quality. Some roles are bigger than others, but every single person can, and every person benefits from it. So let's just be honest about that. Talk about it, and you know me, and then let's do things. Let's actually go do the work, not just talk about it.
5: So you're going to identify issues and address them. I don't.
6: Oh, and here, well,
5: this doesn't feel like we should be having this conversation in a government complex.
6: Another crazy concept was take a pot of money that wasn't being used and put it into things that we know are working. Now, how's that for government doing what it's supposed to do?
5: Well, that sounds like it makes common sense. So let's shift topics to the federal government.
6: Oh gosh,
5: I'm not really sure it does.
6: Is it time for us? Oh no.
5: look at the clock. Farm bill. I mean, holy cow.
6: I'm going to take today, and I think I've told you this before when we've been talking on the radio here, is it depends. I could be optimistic 1 hour and you talk to me after lunch and this might be a completely different deal. Today, I'm somewhat optimistic from this standpoint. We expect this week that Senator Bozeman, who's the chair of the Senate Agriculture Committee, will release language on the Senate side. House has done its job, passed a farm bill, passed E15 access through the House separately. We think they could have gone together, but that's, be that as it may, that's where we are. Senate now needs to put language out. We will see that this week. If you don't have a bill that's moving, talking about language doesn't really matter, right? So the mechanics have, the mechanisms need to move. Then we need to continue to push for the language that we need. So there's two big questions. One will be around Prop 12 fix. And ensuring interstate commerce, and the second will be around E15. But good news, I think we will see some language, and then that process gets to click another notch towards completion.
5: So as you're moving along toward that, you see expiration this year of USMCA, and some comments from some aspects of the administration suggesting
7: that maybe we could do better or we should just get rid of it. And yeah. others are saying, not so fast. It hasn't been as smooth as some had hoped.
6: Yeah, I think, look,
7: And I'm talking about the original agreement. It has not gone as smoothly as some had hoped.
6: You know, here's the thing. The point of a trade agreement is that not that every issue is resolved at the beginning. What it means is you have rules-based trade. And, of course, what we all know is we should have fairer trade as well. Canada and Mexico, here's the set the stage. Canada and Mexico are Iowa's number one and number two trading partners. Very compatible. Look, we can put things on trains, we can put things in trucks, and we can move them across the border with ease. I mean, there is no other place. And actually, that North American economic bloc is the most valuable in the world, and we all benefit from that. Do you know who benefits even more than us? I think Canada and Mexico. I would say this, that I actually appreciate President Trump is out there kind of, he's sort of poking this a little bit. And I think what I am interpreting that to mean is Canada and Mexico need to come to the table in a real way, get this negotiated. There are irritants. It's related to automotive manufacturing. It's related to dairy. It's related to some specialty crops. This isn't a perfect agreement. None of them are. But the point is that you get to the table and you get it done. I will say that for the things that are important, that, you know, things like corn and soybean, DDGs, soybean meal, pork, and pork cuts that we don't consume a lot of in the U.S. Let's remember that. I'm perfectly comfortable from this trade standpoint to say we're a very productive state. We're a very productive agriculture in the U.S. And the truth is we produce more than we can consume here. But largely, we're exporting things that we don't consume in this country. So it's not that we're not taking care of Americans first. It's that we're doing that first, and we have excess supply, or we have cuts in parts that we don't use. And we benefit when we have a market for those things. So
7: as opposed to waste.
6: As opposed to they go into a landfill or their waste. I mean, that's a cost to all of us. So this is good if it's done correctly. USMCA has been good for Iowa. It needs to be, we want to see it renegotiated, but it's got to be done right. And that means that Canada and Mexico need to get to the table, and they are, but get this done. Let's get it signed.
7: At the very least, some of the verbal jockeying is a matter of saying, this is not just going to be change the date, extend
6: yep.
7: it. We
6: yep.
7: need to revise the conversation based upon the world.
6: And we, you know, hey, everything gets negotiated, then it plays out. You go, oop, that didn't go right. That didn't go the way we thought it would. And again, largely the things that we care about specifically in Iowa, not affected, right? I mean, they were not irritants. There's one issue, you know, Mexico was attempting to ban the importation of GMO corn. I mean, it's problematic for us. There's not enough non-GMO corn in the world to supply the Mexican market. So it was never real, but it certainly was an irritant. The what happens when you have a trade framework is you and I could have a disagreement, Jeff, and we could say, well, we're just never going to talk to each other again, and it never gets resolved. If you have an arrangement, you have an agreement, we have both agreed that we have to resolve something, and here's how you're going to resolve it, that brings things to a head. That's to say, trade agreements don't make it so you never have conflict, but it does make it so you need to resolve them.
7: It means you're locked in the room.
6: You are not leaving here until you get this done.
7: We are in a beautiful conference room, as mentioned, in the Hoover Building. And here is an America 250 Iowa banner. You are one of the co-chairs of the America 250 Iowa effort. And it doesn't end on July 4th.
6: No.
7: In fact, for many of us in Iowa, that's almost the starting point, because we get to December and Statehood Day, as I like to call it, that's Iowa 180.
6: Yeah.
7: So there's a lot of things going on this summer that people may not necessarily make the immediate association. County fairs are involved.
6: 100%. I love the way. Yeah, to me, this is a year long event, and we're going to have. And what's been so just really fun and exciting is that I'm seeing. Well, we were with Tractorcade, right? I loved seeing the America 250 flags flying off of so many of those tractors. Lots of pride, lots of celebration, like and in big and small ways. County fairs, I think you're going to have a lot of those wrapped in America 250. Of course, the Great Iowa State Fair, heavily themed with patriotism and America 250. And then I can't announce it yet, but there may be a rather large announcement coming about a nice signature fall event as well that'll help us sort of bring to a close, if you will, or start to put an exclamation point on Iowa's celebration around this in a way that's truly Iowa and plays on our themes and our strengths. And so it's been a lot of fun to see that and to just continue to stress the importance, the role that food and agriculture and our food security and ag security has played in the success of this country and how important that is. And, you know, gosh darn it, we shouldn't take that for granted.
7: We can't take it for granted because there are various maladies, there are health issues. You're always vigilant for all of that.
6: Yeah.
7: And I thought of it, and it's probably a good way to close because when we're talking about the fairs,
6: yeah,
7: we've had situations in the past where, well, you can't do this or you can't
6: right.
7: show that if you don't have. We don't really have any of that this year, do we?
6: No, we do not. Knock on wood, and I will knock on wood as we sit here. But, yeah, we've got this situation with New World Screwworm that's been detected in Texas. You know, and I have to just tell you, cards up, that this is a situation where, as it stands today, we're not looking at any additional restrictions in terms of shows or any movements of cattle or livestock or pets. But as if a situation worsens, we have to just watch that on a constant basis. There's a lot of work to try to. There's two ways that screwworm will move out of Texas. It's either because flies will progress north or because an animal that's infested will move. And those are the types of things that you got to try to push back on. So right now, we're comfortable with where we are, watching it vigilantly. And no, we expect no, if the situation stays remotely, you know, kind of the same, we don't expect any disruption, and which is a good thing. Because I think county fairs are great community events, great celebrations of Iowa. But they're also a great opportunity for our young people to get a chance to compete, work hard, take ownership of something. And then you got to go and deal with the consequences, and good or bad. And those are great life lessons.
7: Good food at these events, too.
6: Well, there's that, too, you know. And June is dairy month, and so I kind of warm up. I get myself, you know, prepared for county fair season and then, of course, our great Iowa State Fair. You don't want to hit that cold. You really want to be in prime form when you
7: That'd
6: get to
7: be a
6: fair.
7: Rookie move.
6: Yeah.
7: That's really a rookie move, just to go to the state fair and hit it cold.
6: I learned that years ago in this role, you know.
7: Mr. Secretary, thank you for your generosity in hosting us and for the time. We'll talk again next month, if not before.
6: Thank you. I look forward to it.
7: From the offices of the Iowa Department of Agriculture and Land Stewardship in the Hoover State Office Building in Des Moines, our monthly conversation with the Secretary of Agriculture and Land Stewardship, Mike Nagg, on News Talk 1540 KXEL, where Iowa comes to talk.
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13: This is a Bloomberg Money Minute. Rapper and actor Ice Cube's 3-on-3 Basketball League is on its way to becoming a publicly traded company. Big Three has entered into an agreement with a special purpose acquisition company to take the league public. Ice Cube says this will give fans a new way to benefit from its success.
14: As a fan or as a person who loves basketball, you know, it's hard to be a part of it. You can bet, you can watch, you can buy merchandise, but you have no chance to be part of the upside. 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We said we was changing the game, and we're still doing it.
13: Big Three owns the franchises in Boston, Chicago, Dallas, and the D.C. area. 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
14: Trust me, you know, they're no harder than dealing with our team owners. So
13: the ninth season kicked off this weekend. Courtney Donahoe, Bloomberg Radio.
16: 38-67-67. 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I'm Dustin Huffman. We're being joined by Jim McCormick of AgMarket.net. And Jim, as we're looking ahead here this morning, seeing those markets running a little bit higher for corn and soybeans. What are we seeing in those grains today?
17: Hey, good morning. We are seeing a little bit of green on the screen. Not me to surge higher, but we got a couple cents across the board trading a little bit higher after the little bit of a weakness we've seen. Going to remind you, Dustin, we are moving to the very quickly to the end of the month, end of the quarter. We, you know, so what you're seeing lots of times the last few days of the month and quarter, funds making adjustments, taking losses, booking profits as they try to, dress up their balance sheet here for their quarterly statements.
16: you know, we were talking just before we went on, you know, talking about some of the metals and even oil. There's basically been, I mean, obviously oil is watching those peace talks over Iran, you know, very closely. But even the metals, you said, were or even kind of just kind of buckling a little bit, not badly, but just enough to get some notice.
17: They are. I mean, if you look at it, if you trade silver, you know, from the long side, you know, it has been a very, very ugly 2026. This morning, we got silver down over 330, putting it at 58.77. So we're trading at prices we haven't seen on this July contract since mid-December. So the liquidation of the metals continues. The gold market, it's down over $140 on the August gold. That puts it at $4,008. So that's definitely a little bit ugly. The good news maybe for the consumer out there, crude oil continues to slide down over $3 as there's more and more optimism that the crude is going to flow through that Strait of Hormuz at least for the next 60 days.
16: That again was Jim McCormick of AgMarket.net. You can find the whole conversation under the podcast tab at iowaagnet.com. We'll have the numbers next.
0: When TarSpot showed up, Sky Scout was already on it. Before widespread reports, before it was making headlines, before many growers even knew it was there. 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
16: At the open, July corn up a half at 410 and a quarter. December new crop up three quarters at 438 even. Soybeans just started turning lower at 1 3/4 lower for July at 1115 and a quarter. November down 2 1/4 at 1139 and a half. Soybean meal is up $1.90. That is at 304.80. Soy oil down $1 at 69.59. Chicago wheat up 3.5 at 590 and a quarter. Kansas winter wheat up 5 1/4 at 623 and a half. Kansas spring wheat down 23 3/4 at 586 and 3/4. Minneapolis spring wheat up 4 1/4. That's trading right now at 584. Taking a look at the Merck, live cattle down 15 cents at 245.85. Feeders up 55 cents, 368.70. Lean hogs unchanged at 94.22.
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20: 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The Pledge of Allegiance and meaning by the American Legion. I pledge allegiance, I promise to be faithful, to the flag, to the symbol of our country, of the United States of America, the union of 50 states that have joined together to make up our country, and to the Republic, our nation, in which the supreme power rests in the body of citizens entitled to vote and is exercised by representatives chosen by them. For which it stands, the flag represents the United States, one nation, this country alone, under God. The people believe in a supreme being, indivisible. The country cannot be split into parts, with liberty and justice, with freedom and fairness, for all, for each and every person in the country. To say the pledge is to promise to be true to the United States of America. Thank you.
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1: The KCRG TV9 First Alert Forecast. Chance of storms today with a high near 81. Winds are out of the west at 5 to 15. Partly cloudy skies tonight with a low near 58 and winds out of the northwest at 5 to 15. Tomorrow, partly cloudy with a high near 80 and partly cloudy tomorrow night with a low near 59. I'm TV9 First Alert Storm Team meteorologist A.J. Rickman on News Talk 1540 KXEL.
26: This hour, it's 70 degrees.
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22: Clive Davis, who died Monday at the age of 94, is being hailed by the music industry and others as one of the greatest discoverers and promoters of talent since Elvis Presley. Consider just a few of the songs and singers he discovered and promoted. I Will Always Love You by Whitney Houston in 1992. Houston tragically died in a hotel bathtub from a drug overdose. Smooth by Santana in 1999. Freeway of Love by Aretha Franklin in 1985. Aretha was the daughter of a preacher and sang gospel music in her church as a young girl. Fallen by Alicia Keys, 2001. Mandy, Barry Manilow, 1974. Piano Man by Billy Joel, 1973. Since You've Been Gone, Kelly Clarkson, 2004. As another old song says, fame, if you win it, comes and goes in a minute. Where's the real stuff in life to cling to? That would be the Lord Jesus Christ. All that matters is when you die, where are you headed? I'm Cal Thomas.
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24: News Talk 1540 KXCL, where Iowa comes to talk. And good morning. And on this particular morning, we've connected with Brian Button, who is the editor of Iowa Outdoors Magazine, which is a publication of the Iowa Department of Natural Resources. It's a quarterly publication. The summer issue is on its way, and we're going to find out about it right now. Brian, good morning.
25: Hey, good morning. Thanks for having me.
24: So tell us about the feature story in this edition.
25: Well, the main feature story is on a well-known, famous botanist, scientist named George Washington Carver. And he graduated, he was the first African-American student at Simpson College and then Iowa State University, and went on to do so many wonderful things in the world of agriculture and the sciences until he died in 1943. But when he was a young man and first came to Iowa, he did a lot of foraging for food. He lived in Winterset for a couple of years and would go for nature walks in the forest and find a lot of things to eat. And he was known as the plant man, even when he was an adolescent, because of his knowledge of medicinal uses of plants and those sorts of things. And so it's really a wonderful historical story that kind of sets this issue apart from the others. And then, of course, it's summertime, and we have an article about a younger person. He's a Des Moines fire captain and a paramedic, in good shape, and you would think that he would not have any issues in the outdoors. But he wrote a story about attempting to hike all the way around Lake Red Rock. It'd be a 40-some mile hike, and there isn't a trail that goes all the way around. So he had to kind of put together some bits and pieces, use some roads and various things to connect the dots. And he made some assumptions that there was going to be drinking water available at a number of these places, and there wasn't. So this story is called Thirst, the Hike That Humbled Me. And he became severely dehydrated and, you know, to the point of just cramps and nausea and vomiting and things before he called it quits. And so it's a precautionary tale, and that's why he wrote it. He wanted people to really understand kind of the pitfalls that he had made, what he would have done differently. So it's a very interesting, fun to read, kind of one of those adventure stories, but it's also got a really good takeaway message. So
24: we're talking with Brian Button, who is the editor of Iowa Outdoors Magazine. And I understand that in this forthcoming summer edition, there is something like a citizen science opportunity.
25: You know, this time of year, there's so many insects and things around. Iowans can get involved with what is called the Firefly Atlas, where you can log on to a website, learn all about the life cycle of fireflies. We've got roughly 17 different species in Iowa. Those that emit light with flashes, they have unique flash patterns. You can learn those and then report sightings of fireflies. And then people that might be out on the water, whether you're an angler or somebody canoeing, kayaking, you might come across a Dobson fly. The adults are among the largest insect across North America, and they have two very large, what look like pincers. The males use those against each other, almost like jousting. They don't really go after people or hurt people with them at all. But they're an important food source for fish. And what you see flying around at night, the adult version, they only live as adults for a couple of weeks. Most of their life is in the larva stage in the water. And those larvae are very long and also have pinchers on them. And they're called helgramites in the water. And they're commonly found under rocks in fast flowing streams and rivers. And for bass, that might be a significant portion of their diet might be helgramites. So it's an interesting insect, interesting life cycle, and just one of those good nature stories to read and learn about.
24: Yeah, how would a bass get down to a larva like that if it's living under a rock in a fast-moving stream? Do the bass have some strategies to find that fly larva?
25: Trout are also predators of helgramites too, and the helgramite is there walking and crawling around on the bottom, on the substrate of these rivers and streams. Sometimes they expose themselves, and then that's when fish will go after them, yes. The final really interesting outdoor story that we have is readers can tag along with our biologists as they go out into some deep woods and erect a fine mist net, it's called. And they're trying to capture the wood thrush, which is a robin-sized bird that, if you've heard the song, you'll easily recognize it, but they're harder to see. They're really well camouflaged. They spend time on the forest floor, picking through the leaf litter, looking for insects. So we've been trying to capture them, to weigh them, collect some data on them, and then add a radio transmitter backpack that goes onto their back, and it emits a signal once every few seconds, and it lasts for about a year and a half. And that signal can be picked up at monitoring stations, not only across Iowa, all across the United States, Canada, Central and South America, to learn more about the migration patterns and where they spend their time. It's like so many bird species, one that has been in steep decline for quite a number of decades. And so the biologists are trying to figure out what types of habitat they prefer, what we might be able to do on the ground to help out this particular species. So it's got some beautiful photography and some really interesting insights for bird lovers out there.
24: We're talking with Brian Button, who is the editor of Iowa Outdoors Magazine. It's a publication of the Iowa Department of Natural Resources. And the next edition, the summer edition, is on the way here.

0: Well, Brian, any last articles or topics that are focused on in this edition that you want to leave us with?
1: Well, there is one other story, a short story about the prairie and the devil crayfish. Those are two Iowa species of crayfish that are found on the land, rather unusual. And during humid and wet conditions, they can move around quite easily for good distances on the surface. The rest of the time, they live underground in very, very deep burrows that go down into the shallow water table areas where they spend most of their time underwater that way. But you might see what they call chimneys. It's these little conical mounds at the burrow entrance. And that's a dead giveaway for one of these land-dwelling crayfish species. But it took the author almost 20 years before she spotted an actual live one, just some casual looking. So you might want to see if you can beat that record and spot one of these land-dwelling crayfish this summer.
0: Well, Iowa Outdoors is a publication of the Iowa Department of Natural Resources. Brian Button is the editor. I know you'll be at the State Fair later this summer, as always, to share the magazine with folks there. Anything that you can tell us about when it comes to offers or promotions or anything like that?
1: Not at this time. I can't.
0: It's top secret.
1: Top secret.
0: All right. Well, you can find out more about Iowa Outdoors from the DNR website, and we'll connect with Brian at some point again in the future about the fall edition. But in the meantime, Brian, have a great summer.
1: Thank you, Tim. You too.
0: This is the station where Iowa comes to talk. 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
5: In the New York Post, Mondami accuses Netanyahu and the Israeli government of launching genocide war. That's what he did on the October 7th anniversary today. This guy's a pig. He is a lowlife. He is a destroyer. He is a one-man wrecking ball. He is an Islamist who hates this country, hates our economic system. This is Mark Levin. 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
7: Hello, I'm Jerry Stewart. 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In a moment, you will know, because you are there.
8: Hey, Kelly, answer me a question. What's the greatest nation in the world?
9: 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America.
8: Would you ever leave America?
9: 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Jerry, why all the questions?
8: Well, because I'm concerned. 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
7: In 1548, a young man by the name of John Bradford was moved in his heart to follow God into the ministry. It was a difficult time for believers in England, and just 5 years later, John Bradford was imprisoned for publicly speaking out his beliefs. For 2 years, he was held prisoner in the Tower of London, and during that time, he made a statement which has come to be a famous statement so often repeated by so many. One day, as a group of prisoners were being led to their execution, John Bradford remarked, "There, but for the grace of God, go I." You see, even on the doorstep of death, John Bradford would not stop sharing his faith. So, on January the 31st,

0: 1855, John Bradford himself was taken to be burned at the stake. As the crowd gathered to see his execution, they expected that Bradford would act like all the others before, wailing, crying, and begging not to be killed. But as they began stacking the wood, he didn't cry or beg or wail. He looked at those in the crowd and asked forgiveness from any he had wronged. And then he forgave those who were wrongfully killing him. John Bradford's last words? He turned to the other man chained with him at the stake and said, "Be of good comfort, brother, for we shall have a merry supper with the Lord this night." And the onlookers were amazed. How was John Bradford able to endure? What made the difference in John Bradford's life? 'Twas battered and scarred, and the auctioneer thought was scarcely worth his while to waste much time on the old violin, but held it up with a smile. "What am I bidding, good folks?" he cried. "Who'll start the bidding for me? A dollar? A dollar? Then two? Only two? $2? And who'll make it three? $3 once, $3 twice, going for three, but no." From the room far back, a gray-haired man came forward and picked up the bow. Then, wiping the dust from the old violin and tightening the loose strings, he played a melody pure and sweet as a caroling angel sings. The music ceased, and the auctioneer, with a voice that was quiet and low, said, "What am I to bid for the old violin?" And he held it up with the bow. $1,000? And who'll make it two? $2,000? And who'll make it three? $3,000 once, $3,000 twice, and going and gone," said he. The people cheered, but some of them cried, "We do not quite understand. What changed its worth?" Swift came the reply, "The touch of the master's hand." And many a man with life out of tune and battered and scarred with sin is auctioned cheap to the thoughtless crowd, much like the old violin. A mess of pottage, a glass of wine, a game, and he travels on. He is going once and going twice. He's going, and he's almost gone. But the master comes, and the foolish crowd never can quite understand the worth of a soul and the change that is wrought by the touch of the master's hand. There, but for the grace of God, go I. I'm Jerry Stewart, and now you know, because you are there.
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2: Maybe you've heard Orange Man wants to reopen the world-famous Alcatraz Criminal Resort. It's been rusting and falling down for years, kind of like Sleepy Joe. But Alcatraz can still be restored. Joe, probably not. Alcatraz 2.0 will have all the modern conveniences like soap on a rope to help get into those hard-to-reach places. Memory foam in case you forgot why you're there. And even a working barbershop with the hot towel treatment served open-faced in case you don't want to stop the bleeding. Nurses are standing by, but that's not the best way to meet them. The new Alcatraz will have a special place for people who take their shoes off on airplanes, or remove the tag from the pillows, or pull their rotary nose hair clippers out at dinner. Remember now, Santa doesn't stop at the county lockup, so do you really think he's going to Alcatraz? Hell no! That's why in this world, you keep your hands to yourself and stick with a good $2 room and a good $2 broom. But if you're still playing flies and rollers with the truth, you're going to want one of those Alcatraz snow globes from the Stop and Frisk gift shop. They do make great stocking stuffers. Or I can send you an Uncle Otis lucky piece to put in your shoes so you can step over trouble and into money. You'll thank me later. More coffee, Warden? Now get a posse together and join your Uncle Otis for some universal foolishness with a nasty bite. And I'll see you at the Peace March.
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5: I'm Dave Anthony, Fox News. Instead of signing a housing affordability bill like President Trump was planning to do in an hour, he posted on Truth Social, "It's canceled until Congress passes the desperately needed Save America Act," calling it a national emergency the day after he said,
6: "Look, we have to be able to get proof of citizenship. when you vote. Otherwise, we don't have elections.
5: Democrats oppose the president, and so do some in his own party. He'll try to change their minds at lunch today on Capitol Hill.
7: The president will join Senate Republicans amid his push for passage of the Save America Act and new voter ID legislation. It would also put restrictions on transgender athletes in female sports and transgender surgeries for minors. But previous efforts to approve the measure have fallen far short in the Senate.
5: That's Fox's Jared Halpern. A terror leader's been taken out. U.S. Central Command says an American airstrike in Syria killed a senior ISIS leader. In Lebanon, Israel attacked Hezbollah militants and says we're threatening their soldiers. Iran demands Israel withdraw from that country as part of the deal with the U.S. Israel's defense minister said again today they won't. As the U.N.'s atomic watchdog says, despite Iran's denial, they did agree to allow inspections. And Fox's Trey Yingst reports from Tel Aviv.
8: President Trump told Fox News that U.S. inspectors will join the IAEA in inspecting Iranian nuclear facilities, but he says there is no rush because the material is buried deep underground in the aftermath of Operation Midnight Hammer. The president said they'll make a deal, put it in writing, and then they'll go out and say it's not true. He went on to say they've agreed to it. They've agreed to the inspectors.
5: As oil prices keep falling, with Brent now back below pre-Iran conflict levels, the president posted on Truth Social, oil companies should bring prices down faster. And that means that he says that what prices need to do is come down as much as those oil prices have. He says that those oil companies are gouging customers. 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
5: More progressive socialists are likely going to Congress.
10: Solidarity is the force that we need to vanquish Trump's fascism.
5: Brad Lander won his Democratic House primary, and so did Daria Liza Avila Chevalier, who used to lead anti-Israel protests at Columbia University in New York City. They both ousted current members of Congress.
11: Representative Adriano Espaillat, who was in his fifth term, and two-term Congressman Dan Goldman, both losing to candidates endorsed by Democratic Socialist Mayor Zoran Mamdani. A third race to replace retiring Congresswoman Nydia Velazquez was also won by a Mamdani ally. New York State Assemblymember Micah Lasher came out on top in the crowded field of candidates running to replace retiring Congressman Jerry Nadler, who was first elected to the seat in 1992. Mamdani did not back a candidate in that race. In New York City, Tanya J. Powers, Fox News.
5: All those Democrats are expected to win in November in districts with a small minority of Republicans, and that's worrying House Speaker Mike Johnson. The Republican said just minutes ago this, reacting to New York primary results.
12: Are we going to maintain our status as a constitutional republic on our 250th anniversary? Are we going to make a new choice and go down some road towards a communist utopia? That's the choice right now. We've been saying for months it's a contrast election. We've been saying it's a contrast between common sense and crazy.
5: We're getting an update on the COVID vaccine and research on it.
13: The study finds the most recent COVID-19 vaccines cut emergency department and urgent care visits and hospitalizations by about half compared to people who aren't vaccinated. The research is published in JAMA Network Open. It was going to be published this spring in a Federal Centers for Disease Control and Prevention journal. The agency's chief science officer says it was flagged, though, by acting director Jay Bhattacharya, criticizing the methodology. And the authors had the option of trying to address his concerns or taking the study elsewhere, which they did. Chris Foster, Fox News.
5: On Wall Street, big gains now. The Dow's up 430 points. The Nasdaq's gaining 222. I'm Dave Anthony. This is Fox News.
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15: From the KCRG TV9 newsroom, I'm Beth Malicki. Auditors found significant problems with how Iowa City schools tracked and moved money, findings that should have come more than a year earlier, including moving $38 million from one fund to another without board approval or calculating interest. That's a violation of state law. Overall, auditors identified 5 material weaknesses, the most serious level of concern for internal financial controls. District leaders say they've already begun separating financial responsibilities and adding staff to address the findings. Another finding was that the district didn't have documentation on what it spent $500,000 from a special education federal grant on. Google will take care of problems that its future data center might have on the nearby airport, according to an agreement the Cedar Rapids City Council approved Tuesday night. The problems could be steam plumes or heat from the data center that's now under construction. The agreement lets people be inside one of the Google buildings while they evaluate the impact on flights. Google has agreed to mitigate any risks. One city councilor, David Meyer, said it was premature to approve the agreement, but it still passed 6-1, with most members saying the agreement puts the airport in a good position to understand the risks. The NCAA has approved an age-based eligibility model, commonly known as 5-4-5. It means student-athletes have 5 years to play up to 5 seasons in college, doing away with redshirts and waivers. The clock begins when the student begins college or at the start of the school year following their 19th birthday. The rule does not grandfather in athletes who just finished their 4th year without a redshirt. For breaking news alerts and headlines anytime.
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27: The KCRG TV9 First Alert Forecast. Chance of storms today with a high near 81. Winds are out of the west at 5 to 15. Partly cloudy skies tonight with a low near 58 and winds out of the northwest at 5 to 15. Tomorrow, partly cloudy with a high near 80 and partly cloudy tomorrow night with a low near 59. I'm TV9 First Alert Storm Team meteorologist A.J. Rickman on News Talk 1540 KXEL.
28: The eastern Iowa temperature is 72 degrees. From KXEL.
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3: A former editor for Vogue, the fashion magazine, says she got triggered because she was the only black person in the first-class cabin of a jetliner bound for Milan. Gabriella Johnson posted a screed on social media explaining that she found herself surrounded by 5 middle-aged white guys and she was the lone black woman. She surmised that because she is black, she would be subjected to substandard service because the flight attendant was a man. Miss Johnson wailed that she suffered microaggressions from the moment she sat down, so she demanded the airline downgrade her to a business class ticket. She said that she would gladly sacrifice physical comfort to protect her emotional and mental well-being. Ms. Johnson did not reveal the name of the airline. She also failed to disclose the nature of the microaggression that set her off. Maybe the flight attendant forgot to give her one of those hot hand towels. I'm Todd Starnes.
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0: Welcome back to Insight on Business. Grateful you're listening to us from wherever on the planet you happen to be. With me is a returning guest, Ken Chester. Ken has he's the founder and the host of something called the Tech Mobility Show. We'll talk a little bit about that. He's also a brand new author, and the book is called The 2-Hour Entrepreneur, and because he is an entrepreneur, he ought to know something about that stuff. Ken, welcome back. Good to have you with us.
1: Always good to visit with you, Mike.
0: So tell us a little bit about the Tech Mobility Show. It used to be called something else. It is syndicated nationwide. Mm-hmm. What is it?
1: Well, the Tech Mobility Show is a program where I talk about the intersection of technology and mobility. Used to be that they were mutually exclusive, but today almost everything could tie back to both of these. What my show tries to do every week is we're not a techie show per se. This is not for the hardcore techie that's deep into coding or anything crazy like that. It's for the average individual who realizes that tech is around them every day and is trying to get a handle or a better understanding of what's going on, why it matters to them, and just get an idea of knowing a little bit more about how this technology interacts with them and times when they need to have a heads up about what's coming. We talk about that every week. To your point, about 3 years ago, we did rebrand. We were formerly known as Roadworthy Drive, and the reason why we rebranded is because I've always talked more about vehicles. I mean, I still talk about vehicles. I'd say probably 35, 40% of our show does talk about transportation. But we talk about so much more. Personal privacy, AI, water quality in the Colorado River, all sorts of things, space hotels. All of that is fair game that we talk about each and every week. We talk about railroads. We talk about EV batteries and battery chemistry and how it's changing. All of that comes together because it impacts people daily. I think one person said it best is, we are the technology show that Kim Komando doesn't do. She talks mostly about, you know, more personal consumer items. We talk more generally about advances in technology in the general and explain it in a way that the average person can understand why they should care and how it impacts them.
0: And Ken Chester is our guest, ladies and gentlemen, right now talking about the Tech Mobility Show. Why does this fascinate you so much? I suspect it's because you learn something every single day.
1: I spend 2 hours a day, each day, at least 5-6 days a week, reading through all kinds of magazines, white papers. I read everything from Interesting Engineering to Water World, T&D World, which is an electrical industry publication. I read radio publications, television publications, all sorts of things, from the business news to various industry news. And it continues to fascinate me because of everything that is out there and what's happening in real time, way beyond the headlines.
0: Sure.
1: I try not to get too much into the weeds because it's really easy to do in some of these technical papers. But people need to know because it will impact them. It is impacting them. And like, for example, the difference between when we just talked about this, the economics behind running an end-of-life coal-powered power plant as opposed to a new technology I just reported that just came out of Singapore for literally transparent solar panel or solar material that you could incorporate in the glass.
0: Yes.
1: And make every piece of glass an electronic generating item that can generate electricity by using this.
0: All of this stuff is moving at, you know, such a rapid pace.
1: And
0: if you're not into, and you and I know this, you do a show, I do a daily show as well, and I am stunned by the rapidity of what's going on out there. And you know, and that's what we try to do in our show as well, you know, is just explain what's going on in the business world. And we don't do politics, thank God.
2: No. And, Me either.
0: Yeah, there's enough of that. But it is, but again, politics touches everything that we talk about. So, yeah, our guest is Ken Chester, ladies and gentlemen. We've been talking about the Tech Mobility Show. And you can Google that. We'll have links, of course, on the radio blog so you can find the Tech Mobility Show as well. All right, you've just written a book, Ken Chester.
1: And I did.
0: Because you're an entrepreneur, I guess you fit. It's called The 2-Hour Entrepreneur, and I'm grateful you had sent me a link that I could review the book, but I've been on assignment in Eastern Iowa for 3 days, and it's been wild. So tell us about the premise, a 2-hour, I'm an entrepreneur, you're an entrepreneur. What's the premise?
1: According to Statista, there are roughly 30 million people in the United States right now that aspire to start a business but have not done so.
0: Yes.
1: And it's easy. I was there once upon a time. You're married. You have a full-time job. You have kids at home. You have obligations. Your life is full. You are running flat out 7 days a week. And you get this little idea. I said, I kind of like that. I could do something with that if I had the time or if I had the money. And we do a lot of but. We kill a lot of great ideas because we use that three-letter word. And I was there 35, almost 40 years ago myself. What I learned, however, and it's information I had recently given to two folks that were entrepreneurial, and they were stuck. And when I told the second one the same thing, that was the grain of an idea for the book. I said, oh, my goodness. And then it hit me. People, the old saying is, we find time to do what we want to do.
0: Right.
1: The challenge is, most people don't believe that a idea could be developed in a little bit of time. I think the magic of this book is not the amount of time, which is certainly important, but it's the consistency. If I've learned one thing in business more than anything, it's being consistent. The struggle is real. The grind is real. But as I wrote this morning for something else, the grind creates the platform for opportunity. If you haven't done the grind, the opportunity is not necessarily going to present itself. 2-Hour Entrepreneur gives you the tools to take this amount of time and how to best use it to get you to a point of whether, as I say, if there's some there, to get you to that at least point of, okay, I've taken this all the way to I've been able to sell it to 1, 2, 3, 5 people who are not friends and family.
0: Hmm.
1: Once you get to that point, then it's the next chapter. And there are a million books out there that can take
0: a million.
1: You from there.
0: That's what was so stunning about this. When I saw that you had written this book, The 2-Hour Entrepreneur, there are thousands of entrepreneurial books out there, how to. And but what was stunning about this is that you break this into a segment of 2 hours. And that, I think, you're so correct. You know, I have always subscribed to the idea that to create anything entrepreneurial, you need to sit back and think about it.
1: Mm-hmm.
0: Actually spend time, clear the desk, sit back and go, okay, what if this, this, and this?
1: Uh-huh.
0: And once you have a formatted idea, that's how Inside On Business started. There was nobody filling that blank. I didn't necessarily think that it was going to be a successful thing, but there was nobody doing it. So we sat back and said, if there's nobody in that space, why don't we do it?
1: Uh-huh.
0: And 16, 17 years ago, the show was born. And so tell me what steps in the 2-minute entrepreneur would somebody take to get started?
1: Unlike a lot of other books, my book tells you at the beginning of the chapter what you're going to learn. At the end of the chapter, you have an assignment. It nudges you along to get to that point. And instead of, you know, all the rah, rah, yay, yay, team, just do it. No. This book, again, is for individuals with an idea and no clue how to go forward. What's step one? What's step two? How do I get to C from A? Most of the books, I think, that are written about entrepreneurs today have already made some assumptions.
0: Yep.
1: They made a lot of assumptions about the individual that, you know, you're already there, you're ready to go, you figured this out, you just need to know how to take that and go forward. I'm way before that. I'm for the person who is not there yet. And I really think that, unlike some other books, this gives you step by step by step. But I don't even leave it to that. I include one thing that I think other books do not. I have available, and I want to be upfront about this, you don't need it. But for those people who want to get the fullness of the book, I have something called an actionable template on a device called, it's called Notion, but it is a template designed to help keep you accountable as you go through the steps. I offer them together on my website that you can get them, the book as an EPUB and the template together, where you can use that to track your results. I know that in working with radio stations and growing my radio group of affiliates, I have a worksheet like that.
0: Sure.
1: And it's color-coded. And I have found that it has been extremely helpful for me in terms of follow-up, in terms of, you know, steps. Mine's way more refined because I've been doing it for many years. So I kind of have a routine. I didn't quite take people all the way into the weeds like that. But I offer the tools to do it. And not in a way that requires you to subscribe to some extra cost newsletter or sign up for a seminar or something like that. This is it. You know,
0: Ken Chester,
1: and I think that's important.
0: Ken Chester is our guest, ladies and gentlemen. We're talking about his book, The 2-Minute Entrepreneur. I suspect,
1: and Mike, I should correct you. It's 2 hours.
0: Or 2 hour. Actually, 2 minutes.
1: I don't want to scare nobody.
0: Well, we'll just shrink it down to 2 minutes.
1: Well, I'll tell you.
0: 2-hour entrepreneur. I suspect, Ken Chester, that you are also on the speaking circuit, yes?
1: I have started, as of last year, the speaking part of my business. I will be speaking to a group of minority business people. I believe that's July or August in Ankeny. And certainly are open for any other opportunities. That's also on my website. I'm one of these crazy people. I actually have 3 different websites.
0: I feel your pain, my friend.
1: My marketing business, which I have a client helping people through that step, KennethJChester.com, which is where they can get the book, as well as some other places we'll talk at the end, and learn more about the speaking opportunities. And, of course, TechMobility.show for my radio show, and that support and processing part where we actually offer pre and post podcast development scripts and editing and all of that.
0: Wow.
1: Over there. So yeah, I stay a little bit busy, kind of like you.
0: Well, you know, people often ask me, they say, well, you know, when are you going to retire? And I say, why would I retire?
1: I don't understand the meaning of that word.
0: I don't get it either. Because this is too much fun.
1: Yeah.
0: I get to talk to interesting people every single day and learn on my own every single day. And so that's the comfort, I think, in staying busy. And besides that, I know a lot of people who have said, I'm retiring, and then they just kind of fade away.
1: Waste away.
0: Yeah. Yeah. Ken Chester is our guest, ladies and gentlemen. Give me that URL again. Ken.
1: It's kennethjchester.com.
0: Got it. All right. I will make sure that we link out to all of these things in the radio blog. What I like so much about your book and the description is that each chapter foreshadows what the person reading is going to learn in that chapter and then gives homework at the end. That's a motivational tool in itself.
1: It helps to breed consistency.
0: Yeah.
1: If it's one thing I've learned about business, well, actually, there are two. The one is consistency. You're only going to get to a conclusion by being consistent. And that means some weeks when you don't feel like it. It means you got to push through it.
0: Yeah.
1: That's the only way that's going to work. The second thing, and I found this in this second thing astounds me, follow-up. The most simple thing in business that people do not do is follow-up. How much money have people left on the table because they didn't follow up? They're so scared. I mean, I, years ago, would have classified myself as the accidental salesman. Nobody likes rejection. It's hard.
0: Yeah.
1: But the numbers, and I mean, you understand the numbers, in cold selling, it's 1.75 out of every 100 is the number in cold selling, which means you got to hear a lot of no to get to the yes. But once you get through the grind, often you can beat the numbers. And right now, for my radio show, I'm beating the numbers on closing. I'm punching above that right now.
0: Good for you. So. You know, that is the grind that you talk about is real. I totally get that.
1: I know you do.
0: But your story or your observation about follow-up is so spot on. I often tell people, I don't know how in the hell business gets done, because I will call people, hey, I need X, Y, and Z, or can you do A, B, C, would you like to be on the show for an interview that we can talk about your business? And I leave numbers and, here's what we do. Nobody, very few people follow up.
1: It's crazy. I've learned this too. Even when somebody wants to do business with you, they won't follow up. I'm like, what is that about?
0: Yeah.
1: It's crazy. It is totally crazy. I can't even tell you how many people have tried to hire me just because of follow-up. Said, do you want to come to work for me?
0: Because you
1: follow
0: up, right?
1: No, I have a business, thank you. Yeah, they're like, oh, my God, you called me like you said. We agreed on a time and a date, and I do that because I want to do business with you, and you said, call here.
0: Yeah.
1: Or I asked them, when is the most appropriate time for me to follow up with you?
0: Yeah.
1: And I call. And if anybody learns anything about me, they know if they give me a time and a date, they expect their phone to ring, I will be there.
0: Well, that's kind of where we're at as well. I mean, we set this time for you and I to talk a couple of days ago.
1: Mm-hmm.
0: And, said, okay, let's do it at such and such a time, such and such a date. Boom. Mm-hmm. I mean, we're there. Yeah, and there's no excuses. And,
1: no.
0: Follow up. If anybody learns anything from the two-hour entrepreneur that's on the telephone with me right now, is follow up, for crying out loud. just answer the damn email, or another thing. I have 5 email addresses. 5.
1: Okay, I thought I had a few. I think you have me beat.
0: Yeah.
1: I think I have 4.
0: But at the same time, it takes a lot of work just to keep up with all that stuff.
1: Sure.
0: But at the same time, it's. I guess maybe it's because I'm so segmented. I have, 5 different jobs or whatever's going on. But I totally agree with you. And again, I'll just underscore follow-up, people. Just if somebody calls or you set a date, please follow up.
1: Or at least honor the date. That's the other thing. People, okay, we agreed to a date. The person said, call me such and such a date about this time. Okay, I'm there. Oh, I haven't had time to look at it. Really?
0: Really?
1: This is the time you told me to call you. But I understand. I've been in sales for 40 years, and I understand if you're running a small business, it is easy to get overwhelmed. I am asking you to either buy something from me or accept my programming. So I'm extra, and I get that. And I can roll with somebody because I know how that works. And I've been at this long enough, which is the other benefit of being consistent, that I can pretty much tell who is legitimately needing more time and who's pulling my leg.
0: Sure.
1: You know.
0: His name is Ken Chester, ladies and gentlemen. He's been our guest as we've been talking about the Tech Mobility Show, and we will have links to that. Also, his new book, The Two-Hour Entrepreneur, KennethJChester.com, where you can find out more about his speaking opportunities. And final question for you, Ken.
1: Yes, sir.
0: Where in the world can we buy your book?
1: Oh, my. Thank you for asking. You can buy it from my website. You can buy it from Amazon.com. You can also buy it from Goodreads. And I think I even have it out in the Fussy Librarian. And I did business with them because they're based in Des Moines.
0: Ah.
1: So I was like, oh, yeah, that's pretty cool.
0: Yeah.
1: I always like to support local businesses when I can. Those would be the primarily places. If you want the Notion template, you can only get that from my website. And here's the thing. And I'm going to share this with your listeners because this is special. This is extra. Ken's not going to charge for this one. If you buy the book and you decide you want the Notion template afterwards, if you read about three pages in, I have included a special discount just for you.
0: Smart.
1: Those people who bought the book who have decided, you know, the template would be really helpful. It's a rather sizable discount.
0: Once again, Ken Chester's thinking ahead. So
1: we try.
0: Yeah, we try. I know. Thank you so much for hanging out with me and talking about not only the Tech Mobility Show, but also the 2-Hour Entrepreneur. Good stuff, my friend. Thank you so much.
1: Thank you. Thank you for having me as always.
0: That, once again, is the voice of Ken Chester, a very busy and remarkable human being. You can find out more about Ken on the Tech Mobility Show or about his book and speaking opportunities. Of course you can at KennethJChester.com. All right, that's a wrap for today. Thanks so very much for joining us for all of us that put this together each and every day. Chap Ramsey is our production coordinator. Sales and marketing, Aaron Libby. The voice of the Business News Hour is Hunter Pease. And the music you're listening to right now was arranged, composed, and conducted by our friend James Goodlett of Jam Good Productions. For all those folks and for Ken Chester, my name's Michael Libby. Have yourself a great day. Be safe. Be well. Be careful. Most of all, be good to your fellow man. Good day.
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27: The KCRG TV9 First Alert Forecast. Chance of storms today with a high near 81. Winds are out of the west at 5 to 15. Partly cloudy skies tonight with a low near 58 and winds out of the northwest at 5 to 15. Tomorrow, partly cloudy with a high near 80, and partly cloudy tomorrow night with a low near 59. I'm TV9 First Alert Storm Team meteorologist A.J. Rickman on News Talk 1540 KXEL.
28: This hour, it's 70 degrees from News Talk 1540 KXEL.
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9: Say, honey, this coffee tastes terrific. 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
11: If you have a brick home, walk around the perimeter of the house and you should see several gaps in the mortar about every 6 to 8 feet around the bottom. 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They're called weep holes and they allow moisture to escape from behind the bricks. You see, bricks and mortar are very porous. 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To make sure it doesn't stay trapped, it flows downward and back through the weep holes. 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I'm Danny Lipford with Tips for Today's Homeowner.
13: 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I'm Dustin Huffman. Iowa leaders are beginning to roll out the next phase of the state's water quality and conservation efforts following passage of the bipartisan Farm to Faucet legislation earlier this year. The package includes investments in water treatment infrastructure, monitoring programs, community water projects, and conservation efforts across the watershed that feeds into the Des Moines metro area. We'll hear from Ag Secretary Mike Nag next.
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15: August 13th through the 23rd.
13: One of the first announcements tied to the new water initiative focuses on expanding support for cover crops in 22 counties that make up the greater Des Moines watershed. Iowa Ag Secretary Mike Nag says the goal is to encourage more adoption in areas where participation has lagged behind other parts of the state.
16: And what we're going to do is you're going to see a series of announcements made rolling out some specific projects. Just this week, we announced this enhanced cover crop cost share, and that is to increase the rate for a repeat user to $25. And it also raises the cap. We usually are trying to spread some dollars around the state, and we put a cap of 160 acres on our normal, traditional cost share, cover crop cost share program. this is going to increase that to 500 because we're hearing that there's farms that want to go beyond. And so we're going to lift that cap. And what we're trying to do is increase, we're trying to double the cover crop acres in those 22 counties because I just candid, a few of those counties are areas where we've got lower cover crop adoption. And so we're really trying to push on that and bring this additional incentive. So that's just one example, but there'll be a couple of others that we roll out here as we get through the summer and into the fall.
13: NAG says the increased cost share announcement comes as the important time as farmers begin looking ahead to their fall cover crop seeding plans. He says a recent visit with producers across Iowa reinforced the importance of having both financial support and a management plan in place before cover crops are planted. The expanded program is part of a larger effort to improve water quality while maintaining productive farmland. NAG says Iowa's already seen significant progress through conservation practices, but more work remains, particularly when it comes to reducing nitrate loss.
16: We've seen a dramatic increase in the types of practices that we need to see. Nitrate-reducing wetlands, bioreactors, saturated buffers, and cover crops. Cover crops are key. We've gone from a few thousand acres of cover crops before the strategy to 4 million acres today, and we need to double that. We need to go beyond and really push, and that's what these efforts are all about. The other piece is, and we just need to be honest about this, which is let's not play the blame game in the state of Iowa. Let's not say if you're, in the Des Moines area, you can blame everybody upstream, or if you're upstream, you can blame everybody in the Des Moines area for using water or too much water or irrigating, those types of things. Quit it. Let's move beyond that. And that's what this farm to faucet approach is all about, and bringing resources to do just that. Let's invest in water treatment infrastructure in Des Moines because we need that to ensure that people can have safe drinking water. But let's also pair that with a response upstream, up in the watershed, to reduce the loss to begin with. It's only by working together on both ends of that equation that we'll actually be able to achieve these goals long term.
13: NAG says that the state's long term strategy depends on both upstream conservation efforts and continued investment in water treatment infrastructure. More information about cover crop assistance programs is available through the Iowa Department of Agriculture and Land Stewardship at Clean Water Iowa. For more on this story, log on to our website at iowaagnet.com. 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
17: This is a Bloomberg Money Minute. Tomatoes are a summer staple, whether it's part of a backyard barbecue or in salads, but prices are way up.
18: So we saw U.S. tomato prices rise by about 40% between January and April, the biggest three-month increase for U.S. tomato prices since 2006.
17: Emma Court wrote the story for Bloomberg News, and she says if you're looking for a primary culprit, blame the weather.
18: A lot of different factors at play, but ultimately extreme weather playing a pretty big role in sort of carving out the harvest and leading to less supply, higher prices.
17: Raising the question of when might we see some relief.
18: The experts I've spoken with don't expect, unfortunately, tomato prices to recover to the levels that they had been before. You're going to have better tomato supply, but not enough to make up for all of these sort of disruptions.
17: And it's not just tomatoes. Coffee and beef are also higher, and economists are warning that as global warming intensifies, food price shocks will become more common. I'm Charlie Pellett, Bloomberg Radio.
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21: Thank you, Bill. It is a Wednesday, June 24th, 2026. Here's what's happening today in America. Supreme Court rules on hair. It's hot in Europe. Warehouse still burning. And War Power Resolution Act. It means nothing. It's all coming up, and Bill's going to be here with your message of the day. But first, there's a lot of Supreme Court decisions to go and not a lot of time to release them, including the big birthright citizenship case. But yesterday, the court denied a Louisiana man the ability to sue state prison officials for damages after they forcibly shaved his head bald when he was in prison. This violated his religious rights as a devout Rastafarian. He hadn't cut his hair for 20 years. He said he felt he was raped by the officers as he was being tied down and his head shaved. The Supreme Court also made it easier for border agents to remove from the country green card holders who may have committed a crime involving, quote, moral turpitude. The court said that border agents do not bear the burden of having to prove by clear and convincing evidence that an immigrant seeking to re-enter the country after a trip abroad committed a crime before denying them admission, but only need to show that there was reason to believe they had. This case after a Chinese citizen and U.S. green card holder went back to China, then tried to come back into America at JFK Airport. This is back in 2012. But he was denied reentry because he was facing charges in New Jersey for trademark counterfeiting. It is hot in Europe, almost 100 degrees in places, Spain, France, England mostly. The BBC is reporting that over 40 people in France have drowned. It's just people trying to get relief from the heat and swimming in places, I guess, it's not safe to swim. There's no air conditioning or not a lot of air conditioning in Europe. More people in Europe die from heat than Americans die from guns every year. A warehouse in Los Angeles is still burning. It's been burning for over a week now. It's a warehouse that stores frozen food. And because of the way the roof is designed and the cold storage shelving, crews have to battle the blaze from the outside. They can't get inside. 85 million pounds of frozen food, or once frozen food. There was ammonia in the building, but they say they pumped it out. But the smoke's been brutal in nearby neighborhoods. Air quality levels around 100 are okay. The air quality rating in nearby areas is 300. The Senate adopted a resolution instructing President Trump to end the war in Iran. It has no force of law at all. 50-48 vote. Four Republicans joined the Democrats. Rand Paul, Lisa Murkowski, Susan Collins, and Bill Cassidy. Democrat John Fetterman joined the Republicans. It only passed because Mitch McConnell and Dave McCormick weren't there. McCormick was with Trump at a rally in his home state of Pennsylvania. I'm Mike Slater, the great Bill O'Reilly. He has your message of the day. Next.
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2: 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It's all that and so much more.
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0: Time now for the O'Reilly Update message of the day. On this Wednesday, ABC is asking its viewers to petition the Federal Communications Commission not to audit the network. Apparently, Disney, which owns ABC, is a bit worried that the Trump administration might wind up sanctioning the operation. The problem here is The View, Jimmy Kimmel, and World News Tonight. President Trump is not happy with Disney using its media power to harm him. Understandable. It would be easy for ABC to moderate its approach. When I went on The View years ago, Barbara Walters was in charge. The ladies were mostly liberal, but not hateful. Obviously, that has changed, and Disney signed off on it. Mr. Kimball has also migrated left and almost exclusively spouts a progressive point of view. Jim's a funny guy, but the Trump loathing is sophomoric as well as meaningless. Every night, Jim? Give it a rest. ABC's signature news program, World News Tonight, has stacked its lineup with left-leaning journalists. Why? It has to be that the Disney Board of Directors wants that kind of approach. Hollywood is a leftist culture zone, and that might be what's going on. Doesn't really matter. The feds are now involved. Not good for Disney. I'm Bill O'Reilly. I approve the message by writing it. You can reach me, Bill at BillO'Reilly.com, Bill at BillO'Reilly.com, name and town if you wish to opine. The Mail, Larry Anderson, Jamestown, New York. Although I support U.S. action in Iran, I'm getting impatient with Donald Trump's multiple empty threats against that regime. Okay, understandable, but he doesn't want to kill civilians. I can tell you that for sure. So that is pretty much the holdup, but as I reported last night,

0: not nearly what it used to be. In a moment, something you might not know.
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10: This is a Bloomberg Money Minute. Tomatoes are a summer staple, whether it's part of a backyard barbecue or in salads, but prices are way up.
11: So we saw U.S. tomato prices rise by about 40% between January and April, the biggest three-month increase for U.S. tomato prices since 2006.
10: Emma Court wrote the story for Bloomberg News, and she says if you're looking for a primary culprit, blame the weather.
11: A lot of different factors at play, but ultimately extreme weather playing a pretty big role in sort of carving out the harvest and leading to less supply, you know, higher prices.
10: Raising the question of when might we see some relief.
11: The experts I've spoken with don't expect, unfortunately, tomato prices to recover to the levels that they had been before. You're going to have better tomato supply, but not enough to make up for all of these sort of disruptions.
10: And it's not just tomatoes. Coffee and beef are also higher, and economists are warning that as global warming intensifies, food price shocks will become more common. I'm Charlie Pellett, Bloomberg Radio.
0: Now the O'Reilly Update brings you something you might not know. 7 years ago today, President Trump imposed severe sanctions against the Islamic Republic of Iran. Here's why. In 2015, the administration of Barack Obama signed a peace deal with the mullahs of Tehran in exchange for assets and the easing of banking restrictions. The clerics agreed to nuclear inspections. Critics, including Donald Trump, claim the pact failed to eliminate Iran's atomic weapons program. In 2018, President Trump ended Mr. Obama's agreement. On June 24, 2019, the president imposed severe economic sanctions on Iran, wrote the commander-in-chief, quote, I am taking these actions to confront the government of Iran and the Iranian-backed proxies, unquote. Billions of Iranian dollars are immediately frozen in foreign banks. Leaders, including the Ayatollah himself, had their overseas assets seized. Oil exports were restricted. Dozens of Middle East ports closed to Iranian ships. But were those sanctions by Donald Trump successful? The measures imposed extreme pressure on the Islamic Republic. The economy was thrust into a major recession. But the sanctions failed to achieve their stated goals. Instead of bringing Iran back to the negotiating table, Tehran retaliated by steadily exceeding the uranium enrichment limits set in 2015 under Obama. Weapons inspectors were denied access. The diplomatic spat culminated in February 2026 this year when the U.S. and Israel launched military strikes against Iran. And here's something else you might not know. Today, no one knows the fate of Iran's nuclear ambition.

0: The new Ayatollah recently agreed to a limited peace deal with the USA, but that agreement is already in doubt. Back in a moment. 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
1: Proud of America. I'm Jeff Stein with today's Iowa Politics Report. Each year, especially around Independence Day, polling groups ask about how we as a people feel about our nation. A few polls released in advance of the marker this year are interesting. One from NBC News and Gallup has asked for decades how proud you are to be an American. In early 2001, 25 years ago, just after the divisive presidential election of 2000, 90% of Republicans said they were extremely or very proud to be an American, with 85% of Democrats saying the same thing. Pretty close. Today, while 90% of Republicans still feel that way, extremely or very proud to be an American, only 29% of Democrats do. Literally, less than a third of Democrats are proud to be an American. Now, that's obviously a huge partisan shift, but the poll is not an outlier. Combine all survey participants together, as the group PRRI has done. Well, back in the summer of 2013, 81% of respondents said they were either extremely proud or very proud in their American identity. 12% said they were moderately proud, 3% only a little proud, and 1% said they were not at all proud. Now that trio totaled 16%. It's a very different story today. Only 51% of respondents said they are either extremely proud or very proud of their American identity, compared with 81% a bit more than a decade ago. 23% said they are moderately proud about their American identity, 14% only a little proud, and 11% said they are not at all proud. Now that trio is 48%, three times higher than before. A lot of factors are at work here, and while it's easy to blame Trump derangement syndrome, or Trump, for the change, what would need to happen for it to change back? That's really the more important societal issue. And that's the Iowa Politics Report for Wednesday, June 24, on Twitter, Instagram, Gitter, Threads, and Truth Social at Iowa Politics. I'm Jeff Stein on News Talk 1540, KXEL.
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3: In Washington, I'm Lisa Brady, Fox News. The president scrapping today's planned signing ceremony for a bipartisan housing bill because of his push for tougher voter ID laws.
4: President Trump was set to sign the 21st Century Road to Housing Act this afternoon, but now says he is canceling the event until the Save America Act is passed. The housing legislation won broad bipartisan approval, with provisions capping corporate ownership of single-family homes and updating zoning guidelines, all in a an effort to boost housing stock and lower prices. But in a social media post, the president says the signing is canceled until such time as we pass the Save America Act legislation, adding voter ID and proof of citizenship requirements.
3: Fox's Jared Halpern at the White House. The Senate Majority Leader has said Republicans don't have the votes to clear a procedural hurdle for that bill, or at this point, to scrap the filibuster rule and eliminate that hurdle. The president's post came just a few hours before a lunch meeting with Senate Republicans. Many other topics could come up at that meeting, including the president's Iran strategy as talks with Iran continue. House Speaker Mike Johnson sounding the alarm over socialist victories in New York primaries last night.
5: These are the times that Reagan was warning about. He was warning about communism overseas. Now it is on our own shores. And it is a very serious time, and every American needs to wake up and understand a threat.
3: Three winners were backed by New York City Mayor Zoran Mamdani.
6: What I see these results as a reflection of are the fact that New Yorkers are hungry for a new kind of politics.
3: Two of his candidates ousting Democratic congressmen. Just getting word of a moderate earthquake in Northern California, shaking a remote area centered about 140 miles northeast of San Francisco. Preliminary magnitude 5.6. No immediate reports of any damage or injuries. 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
3: The Texas summer camp where young girls and counselors were killed in flooding last year files for bankruptcy.
8: Documents filed in bankruptcy court in Houston reveal Camp Mystic is $10 million in debt with assets up to only $500,000. Last fall, families of the 25 campers and two counselors killed in the July 4th flooding sued for roughly $1 million in damages. They say the camp was unprepared for an emergency. The flooding along the Guadalupe River that day killed more than 130 people, including the owner of Camp Mystic, Richard Eastland. The camp was going to reopen this summer, but canceled plans to do so a couple months ago, saying in a statement that no summer season should move forward with families continuing to grieve and while investigations continue. Jessica Rosenthal, Fox News.
3: More temperature records are falling in Europe, where extreme heat has turned deadly.
9: A red heat alert is in place for parts of the United Kingdom. That means there's a high risk to life and substantial disruption. Brits are advised to take immediate action to stay safe. As temperatures climb towards 100 degrees, record breaking for the month of June, we're told power supplies, phone services, and water could be disrupted.
3: Fox's Jonathan Savage. Paris topping 105 degrees. In the past week, there have been multiple drownings as people jump into water trying to stay cool. Nearly 3,000 Olympians who competed in this year's Winter Games are set to be the first to get paid through a fund created by the International Olympic Committee to give athletes $10,000 apiece.
10: In Lausanne, Switzerland, the IOC committed more than $100 million to this fund, which Olympic athletes can access by applying for one of the $10,000 grants after competition. In recent years, there have been conversations about paying prize money at the Olympics. This new venture from the IOC rewards participation. This project announced Wednesday by former NBA star Pau Gasol, a member of the IOC.
3: Fox's Jared Max. There's a rally on Wall Street. The Dow's up 457. I'm Lisa Brady, Fox News.
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14: The KCRG TV9 First Alert Forecast. Chance of storms today with a high near 81. Winds are out of the west at 5 to 15. Partly cloudy skies tonight with a low near 58 and winds out of the northwest at 5 to 15. Tomorrow, partly cloudy with a high near 80 and partly cloudy tomorrow night with a low near 59. I'm TV9 First Alert Storm Team meteorologist A.J. Rickman on News Talk 1540 KXEL.
13: This hour, it's 70 degrees. 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

0: Hello, America. It's Wednesday. We're halfway through. Everything is downhill from here. Got a great show for you planned. Not for today, but one of these days I'll reveal that great show. Today we have we have actually a lot of stuff we have to talk about because the elections happened yesterday in New York, and guess what? The socialist won. Three of them. New York is going to hell in a handbasket. And, gee, who said that was going to happen? Who warned you Democrats? They're going to primary you. They're going to eat you in the end. Starting in 2004, when you put Michael Moore in the box, I said, you don't play footsies with socialists. You think they're your friend. You think you're using them. They're using you. And when they have enough power, they will eat you. I mean, you think Michael Moore got that big on Twinkies? No, he's been eating Democrats for quite some time. Look, here's the thing. It's happening, and we have to know how to fight it. So I'm going to tell you all the news that happened, and then I'm going to show you how to fight it this hour and so much more on the rest of the program. It is actually a great show. Hang on. We start in 60 seconds. 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All right. Woo! Let me start with the news. One of the things trending today is Social Security is going broke. What? I've never heard that. It's what? Let me get my arms around that one. It's going broke? When did that happen? It's the most popular government program in America, and it's quietly going broke while everybody politely agrees not to bring it up at dinner or especially during an election, okay? Social Security. You love it, your grandmother loves it, and the math loves no one. The Retirement Trust Fund runs dry, Social Security Administration says, in 2032. That is 6 years, six big years. And unlike global warming, this is actual math, so it will run dry in 6 years. And when it does, the checks don't stop. They just get smaller by almost 25%. Now, do you think things are going to be cheaper or more expensive by 2032? I don't know. I guess it could go either way. I mean, we did buy Social Security. Wasn't some, you know, sham. So I guess we might buy that prices will be cheaper. This is going to happen to everybody. The retiree, the widow, the disabled steel worker. No exceptions, no mercy. Now, CBS News has known this was coming. NBC News knew this was coming. I knew this was coming. You knew this was coming. The newspapers knew that. Every president has known this was coming for 40 years. 40 years. We've had more warning about this than Y2K. We had more warning than this on disco, on my own hairline. And we've done the same thing for all of those things. Nothing until now. It's embarrassing, isn't it? I mean, look at it. It's really getting embarrassing. Social Security, I would say, is a Ponzi scheme, but it's not really a Ponzi scheme. I know that's a fun thing to say at parties, but a Ponzi scheme is illegal, and it hides the math. So there's the difference. Social Security is perfectly legal and prints the math every single year in a report so long and so boring that Congress has successfully avoided reading it since the Carter administration. So it's not a con. It's telling you. It's right out in the open. Yep, this doesn't work. It's not a Ponzi scheme. It's a it's a chain letter. Okay. Here's how the chain works. The money you pay in, it's not sitting in a box with your name on it. I know Al Gore said there's going to be a lockbox. There's no lockbox. The lockbox contains IOUs and a post-it note. Your taxes go straight right out the door to today's retiree. And your promise that tomorrow's worker is going to cover you. It's called pay as you go. And it works beautifully. As long as there's always more people paying in than cashing out. How's that going? Come on, America. How's that going? What's one of the problems, the other problem we don't ever want to talk about? And we're like, well, that's good because of planet Earth. Okay. The people who are like, we're going planet Earth, planet Earth, planet Earth. I don't want to bring children into this world because planet Earth, planet Earth, planet Earth. We need more Social Security. Here's the problem, gang. In 1960, there were 5 workers for every retiree. Today, there are fewer than 3. By the 2070s, there will be barely 2. Now, the Bipartisan Policy Center said this, and, you know, we've built a program that assumed Americans would keep having babies like it was 1955. And then we all act shocked when nobody's having babies like it's 1955. We taxed work, we subsidized not work, and the population did exactly what populations do when you change the incentives. They don't work. They don't have babies. The system isn't failing because somebody's evil. It's failing because the arithmetic is wearing a halo. This modest, beloved, demographically doomed program is what you might call socialism light. All the unsustainability with half the calories. And here's where it would get funny if it wasn't so horrific. I mean, a banana peel is funny until it happens to you, you know? The safety net is buckling. It's over. It's over. And the loudest, fastest rising voices in American politics, what do you think they're reaching for? More socialism. Mm-hmm. They look at socialism light and say, you know what will fix this is socialism heavy. Regular, full-strength socialism. Extra shot, oat milk, no apology. Let's go for it. This week in New York, yesterday, the mayor's hand-picked slate of Democratic socialists ran the table. All 3 candidates that he backed won. 2 sitting congressmen got bounced. They were Democrats. They were Democrats. Nah, we need a socialist. The Democratic establishment got booed off its own television. Even John Fetterman, who now wanders, you know, into his own party like he's the last guy at a Halloween party that didn't hear they changed the theme. And it's like, the dirtbag left is surging. Yeah, John, it is. And you're the only one left. When Fetterman is your moderate, the Overton window has left the building and taken a car. The flagship socialist fix for Social Security? You're never going to guess. Guess what their plan is. How did you know this? Tax the rich. Shut up. Lift the cap. Now, here's the real point buried in here someplace. Right now, you stop paying Social Security tax at $184,500 of income. If you make more than that, you stop paying that. Okay. The nurse pays on every dollar she earns. Now, the reason why the hedge fund guy doesn't, he pays a sliver of that, $184,000, is because the idea is that's what you're going to get back someday, okay? Everybody pays the same because you're all going to get the same. But here's what happens. The rich guy pays, I mean, if they want to lift this cap, he'll pay on every dime, and then they will also say to him, and you don't get anything back. That doesn't seem fair. But okay, it feels rigged, and feels rigged is not nothing. Bernie Moreno from Ohio has teamed up with Elizabeth Warren. No. Yeah, yeah. A Republican, in air quotes, and the Democrat, in air quotes, get together. Lift it. Tax every single dollar. Soak the rich completely. And you know what that buys you? If you soak them completely, it closes half the gap. half. That's the government's own number. That's not my number. You can confiscate everything above the take it all, and you're still standing in a hole because you cannot tax your way out of a... What are we short of? What are we short of here? I was going to tell you. Now I want you to think. What is the real shortage here? Is it money? No. The real shortage is babies. The problem was never the slices. The problem is the baby pie. Babies. They're not growing fast enough. We're not making them, okay? So more people keep showing up hungry, which brings me to the thing that nobody teaches anymore, the exact reason we might do this to ourselves. A whole generation has been raised on a fairy tale. Socialism is kindness. Capitalism is cruelty. Socialism shares. Capitalism hoards. It's a lovely story. It really is. The only minor flaw is it's backwards. Socialism is a theory about how to divide the pie. Capitalism is the thing that bakes the pie. You can argue about slicing it all night, and we should. But if you switch off the oven, the fairness committee that you've just put together, they're standing in an empty kitchen, dividing the smell of bread that one day was here. Capitalism didn't pull a billion human beings out of extreme poverty in a single generation because bankers are saints. They did it because you, free people, trading freely under the rule of law, generate wealth no central planner has ever matched. That's not faith. That's the scoreboard. That's the game. That's it. It's all right there. Now, there is a downside of capitalism. Capitalism without, and this is where we've gone wrong, without a moral society that self-regulates, that says, I don't want to be the greediest person in the world, okay? Without the rule of law, that's just theft with better branding. That's all that is. Same thing with socialism. It's theft with branding. And that's what we have now. Capitalism has become corrupt because it has found a path to power in D.C., and D.C. encouraged it. So D.C. and capitalism have become corrupted. You have the corruption with the drug companies, where they write the laws and then Congress passes them. Do you think the drug companies are going to write laws that Congress will pass that will hurt their business or keep us in check? No. And then it only gets worse when you officially merge business with government. Why? Because humans are the problem. We have a baby shortage and we have a human problem. Look at the other headline that just came out yesterday. The Justice Department has charged 455 people in $6.5 billion of healthcare fraud. Who did this? People, doctors billing Medicare for wound grafts, hospice patients they never saw, marked up 2,000%. How is this fraud happening? I'll tell you, human greed. And in most cases that we're finding now, that greed was coupled with state, local, and federal government officials who turned a blind eye. Now, why would they turn a blind eye? Because it helped them. Because they have a different kind of human greed. The greed of power. You see, none of this is going to be solved by getting rid of capitalism or adopting socialism or anything else. You have to change the person, and government can't do that. You know, this isn't capitalism. That what's happening with our healthcare system now, that's not capitalism. That's not socialism. When you're stealing from it, it's neither of those things. That's greed gaming the system, whatever the system is. Dr. Oz said the fraud like that drains $100 billion a year. To double the life of Medicare trust fund, if we just stopped it, we double the life. So no, the lesson is not capitalism good, socialism bad, the end, or the other way around. That lesson is it's a bumper sticker and it's stupid. Every system runs on honesty, guardrails, people willing to do the boring maintenance that none of us have wanted to do. Capitalism bakes the cake, bakes the bread. It makes the food. The rule of law makes sure nobody walks off with the oven. Socialism keeps promising you a shiny, beautiful bin. And you discover that, wait a minute, that's a trash can. Okay? We may actually go full socialist in this country. I never thought I would say that, but we may actually do it because everything I predicted in 2004 and every day almost after is all happening. And not because the arguments are good. They're not being taught. Nobody is teaching the truth. The net is fraying. Period. The salesmen are charming. The textbook is quiet. And the kid who never heard the other side will always buy the only pitch in the room. So today on today's show, I want to fix that. I want to teach it to you out loud with a smile and a straight face before 2032 teaches it for us. And trust me, this professor does not grade on a curve. So we'll do that here in just a second. First, let me tell you about Relief Factor. World Cup is amazing. Seriously, watch these guys for 5 minutes. The speed, the collisions, the sudden stops and starts, the fact that everyone can run for 90 minutes and still have enough energy to, you know, to pretend that, you know, they're dying every time somebody brushes against them. It's really incredible. If you're one of those guys, what happens when all that catches up with you? 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
0: So, Ricky, I have misplaced the story of, I want to say it was Moreno. Who is the guy who
2: Senator
0: walked
2: Cassidy?
0: Into the coffee shop?
2: Oh, Goldman. Goldman. Yeah, it was Craig Goldman.
0: Yes, thank you.
2: Yeah, we have that cut.
0: So, Goldman... He walks into a coffee shop in New York and he just orders a cup of coffee, blah, blah, blah. And then there's a post from this coffee shop. We didn't recognize who you were until after you left. We don't want your genocidal mania in here. I mean, just tore this guy apart. He's a Democrat. And he is also, dare I say it, a Jew. He has been playing footsie with the left the whole time. And so they tear him apart. And what does he say? He says something nice about them. He said, you know, I was in and everybody there was so delightful. And I'm sorry that you would say that. You know, I needed a bathroom for my daughter. We were in the area. We stopped in. It was for customers. I felt bad. You guys let me use the bathroom for her anyway. So I bought a cup of coffee and I enjoyed myself. I'm really sorry you feel that way. It was a really nice response. But why did he make it? He made it because he was still trying to get the left and the people who hate the Jews and are full-fledged socialists to like him. Remember, I'm one of you guys. No, you're not. You're not. Goldman, you're not one of them. I mean, how many times in history do Jews have to learn the lesson? You can't play nicely with these people. They will eat you in the end. And, you know, it happens over and over again. And you watch and you're like, why is this happening? Why are you doing that? Don't you listen to them? When you hear people say, I think those people should be interred. You know, that's what the left is now saying about people who are involved in MAGA. I think we should put them in camps, re-education camps. They have to be purged from our system. I'm quoting some of the biggest Democrats out there. When you have people who are saying, you know what, river to the sea, all Jews have to go, blah, blah, blah, you should take them seriously. Because it seems like those people mean it. Stop playing footsie. This is really your last call. Democrats, this is it. This is your last call. You're about to go full-fledged Antifa, full-fledged Palestinian craziness, and full-fledged socialist if you don't wake up and get out now. All right, let me tell you, last year, 1 in 6 Americans lost money to the digital fraud. The average loss was more than $1,400. 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
3: 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It has nothing to do with riding a bike uphill. You take an old object or furniture, add your own flair, and transform it into something new, unique, and beautiful. It started in the 90s, rising to prominence in 2002. Also on this day in 1997, the U.S. Air Force releases a 231-page report dismissing all of those out-of-this-world claims of alien spacecraft crashing into Roswell, New Mexico. In 451, the 10th recorded perihelion passage of Halley's Comet. That means the point in the orbit of the comet at which it is the closest to the sun. Born on this day, actress Nancy Allen in 1950 and actor Peter Weller in 1947. Both stars of the movie RoboCop.
4: Anything you say can and will be used against you in a court of law.
5: He's dead, Murphy.
3: 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That's your Fox Daily Snapshot.
6: 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A new law will help state officials more quickly crack down on businesses who steal real Iowans' addresses to help perpetrate their crimes. 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
7: The address gives them legitimacy, and that legitimacy makes it easier for fraud to happen against Iowans. So every time a scammer gets a nugget of information about it, it's easier to trick people into falling for scams and fraud. We want Iowans to be guided to businesses that are strong, local, and reputable. And that's what we do every day. Generally, we deal with a lot of people that have had their identity stolen. That's why this stealing one's address is an important element of that. And then what happens is once they have their ID or they have an address, they look legitimate, and then they start selling fake products on the internet, you know, asking for money to be wired for expensive items through Facebook Marketplace or any other online seller. And people feel like that's a legitimate business, but it's not.
6: 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I'm Jeff Stein for the Iowa Business Report.
8: This is Basis Matters on the Iowa Agribusiness Radio Network for Wednesday, the 24th of June. I'm Dustin Huffman. Taking a look at cash bids around the state, only one elevator making any changes here since yesterday. Let's run them down. ADM Burlington, 13 cents under on corn, 398. Soybeans, 28 cents under, 1090. Cargill and Eddyville, a nickel under on corn, cash bid 406. New Co-op Algona, 28 cents under on corn, 383. Soybeans, 33 cents under, cash price 1085. Ag State Sheldon, 13 cents under on corn, 398. Soybeans, 35 cents under at 1083. Ag State Elta, 28 cents under on corn, cash bid 383. Soybeans, 30 cents under at 1088. Cargill and Cedar Rapids, 2 cents under on corn, 409. Soybeans, even at 1118 for the cash bid. Five Star Co-op Nashua, 24 cents under on corn, 387. Soybeans, 30 cents under at 1088. Lincoln Way Energy Nevada, 15 cents under on corn, 396 for the cash price. ADM Des Moines, they're a nickel under on soybeans, the cash price 1113. New Co-op Red Oak, 16 cents under on corn, 395, soybeans 33 cents under, 1085. Mid-Iowa Cooperative Green Mountain, 40 cents under on corn, the cash price 371, soybeans 60 cents under at 1058. New Co-op Sheraton, 20 cents under on corn, 391, soybeans 33 cents under, cash price 1085. Walk-On Feed Ranch, 40 cents under on corn, 371. Soybeans, 57 cents under, 1061. New Co-op Glidden, 26 cents under on corn, cash bid, 385. Soybeans, 33 cents under, 1085. Innovative Ag Services Farley, 38 cents under on corn, 373. Soybeans, 50 cents under. They're at 1068 for the cash price. And finally, at Cargill Muscatine, they're 15 cents under on corn, 396. Soybeans are 25 cents under at 1093. 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
9: The KCRG TV9 First Alert Forecast. Chance of storms today with a high near 81. Winds are out of the west at 5 to 15. Partly cloudy skies tonight with a low near 58 and winds out of the northwest at 5 to 15. Tomorrow, partly cloudy with a high near 80 and partly cloudy tomorrow night with a low near 59. I'm TV9 First Alert Storm Team meteorologist A.J. Rickman on News Talk 1540 KXEL.
6: Right now, it's 73 degrees on Iowa's News and Talk Station.
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1: Okay, I want to help out the homeschoolers. I want to help you out if you can't defend capitalism. You can't explain why it's better than socialism, because I'm telling you, we are going to be a socialist nation if we don't stop this soon. And that is going to require us to be stronger people, better educated people. And there was something that I read when I was a kid, and I think it was iPencil. I can't remember exactly. And so I'm going to bastardize it horribly, but I'm holding a pencil. Yellow, six sides, little pink eraser at the top. And we've used these our whole life. I mean, you don't know use them now, but we use them our whole life. Everybody had one, okay? Nobody on earth, even though you have these, nobody on earth knows how to make this thing. Not me, not even the man who runs the pencil factory. I mean, he knows what it takes, but he's not the guy doing all of it. Not the CEO, not his best engineer, not the genius three cubicles down who corrects everybody's grammar. Not that guy. It's a pencil. The cedar comes from comes off a mountain in the Pacific Northwest. It's cut by a steel saw. That steel came from iron ore in Minnesota, smelted with coal hauled by the rails by people who are long dead. Okay. The graphite comes out of the ground in Sri Lanka, and it's mixed with clay from Mississippi. The little band up at the top, it used to be copper from Chile, zinc from Canada. The yellow paint, the rubber that never once met a rubber tree in its life, all of these things, thousands of people on five continents that don't speak the same language, who never met, who probably crossed the street to avoid each other, you know, if they did. All of them, somehow or another, without even knowing it, have conspired to put this perfect little writing machine in a child's hand for less than a quarter. These people couldn't agree on lunch, and they built the pencil. And here's the key. No one was in charge. There is no pencil czar. There's no department of pencils in a marble building deciding how much graphite Sri Lanka needs to mine this year. Nobody on the planet wakes up at 3 o'clock in the morning in a cold sweat thinking, dear God, does Ohio have enough erasers? Nobody does it. It just happens every day. It's a miracle so ordinary we walk right past it on the way to complain about something. So here's how you explain capitalism and socialism. If no one is smart enough to plan a pencil, nobody. It doesn't take anybody. It just happens. Who exactly do we figure is smart enough to plan an entire economy? You know this person, right? You meet the man who flunked the pencil, but I think he's probably pretty good on running healthcare or energy or lunch for 300 million people. No, no. There's this economist named Friedrich Hayek. He spent his life on this one idea. The knowledge that it takes to run an economy doesn't live in any one place. It's scattered across millions and billions of heads. It's the welder who can feel a batch of steel running brittle. It's the grocer who notices that young families are starting to move in, and they're starting to move in and they got all these kids, so I better stock up more diapers. It's the farmer that can read the sky. None of them could write down what they know. They couldn't fill it out in a form. They'd lose the form. But they act on it every single day. And the price tag is how they talk to one another. Copper jumps. And a man in a workshop who has never spent one waking thought on the nation of Chile suddenly figures out we should use less copper. He didn't know why. I don't think he even wants to know why. I don't want to know why. But the number told him, hey, slow down on the copper. Somebody else in the world is using a lot of it, and they need it worse than you do right now. So slow down. That message races around the planet at the speed of light without one human being saying, put out the warning on copper. There's no forum. There's no phone call. Nobody's scheduling a meeting about it. But then we introduce a central planner. Let's just say, best heart in the world. It's Mother Teresa with a PhD and a spreadsheet and the most sincere Mother Teresa desire to help the poor. And she stands up and she says, we don't need all this messy haggling over prices. I'll decide. I'm going to set the prices. You love me. I love you. You know my heart. We'll just plan it. How hard can it be? And the second Mother Teresa does that, she turns off the lights. She blinds herself to the one thing that is telling everyone what everybody else knew. She's not stupid. She's not greedy. She's been handed the job. No human, no computer can pull off, because the information she needs doesn't exist in any form that they can hold. It's in the lives of the welders and the hands of the farmer's gut, and it dies the instant that you tell them to stop deciding for themselves and wait for the memo. Then the farmer's like, well, I got to tell you, my gut says this, but the memo says do this. And that's when the breadline happens. Breadlines are real, and it happens the same way every single time. It's honestly, it's like a band that only knows one song. That's what socialism is. Because those countries, they were not stuffed with lazy people, evil people, stupid people. The people were the same. We're the same. We're proving it right now. We took one nation and we split it down the middle with a wall. And we waited 40 years like the world's bleakest science fair. East German, West German, same people, same Beethoven, same grandmother's recipe, same family. Sometimes they were on different sides of the wall. One side became one of the richest places on earth, and the other side bugged its own citizens, ran out of coffee, and built a wall. Same people, what happened? And by the way, notice which direction people were climbing over that wall. In all of history, all the history of that wall, not one man ever risked the searchlights and the machine gun towers to sneak into East Germany for shopping or the good food. Pull up a satellite photo of Korea tonight. The south of Korea, South Korea, it is a blanket of light. The north is a black hole with one lonely pinprick where the dictator keeps his lamp on. Same people, same mountains, same conditions, one border, one difference. So when somebody tells you socialism just hasn't been done right, ask them, and ask them gently, how many times do we have to see the same movie end the same way before we stop being surprised at the ending? How many times do you go to the movie and go, wait, so Jaws, the shark was going to eat the swimmers? I didn't see that one coming this time. We've seen it. It ends the same way every time. We own this story on every format. We know in the end the dog doesn't make it. So let me spend a second being the kind of man I always ask you to be and give you the strongest thing the other side says. Because I can't just hand you an easy version of the argument. I'm not informing you. I would be flattering you. And I don't want to do that. I hate when I ask a question of ChatGPT or some one of these AIs and they're like, that is a very smart question. Shut up. Just give me the facts. Okay. The socialist will look at my pencil and say, beautiful story, Glenn. That's really nice. I mean, that's really Hallmark movie stuff. It's great. I'm going to cry in the end. Oh, and do you end up together? Okay. But your market made that pencil, and the market can't make a single thing that it can't slap a price tag on. It can't price clean air. It can't price a stable climate. It can't price the quiet dignity of a man who has built something with his own hands. So it just ignores them. It runs clean off the cliff with those things and calls it efficiency. Here's the thing about that argument. It's not wrong. And any honest defender of the markets has to own that. He's not wrong. And then I could go harder. The wealth doesn't stay polite. It doesn't sit in the corner, Glenn, sipping water. It buys senators. It writes the rules of the very game. It swears it's playing fair. A kid born in a dying town with a worn-out school, you're going to look him in the eye and tell him, you know, his reward is tied to his effort when the race was three-quarters run before he put his shoes on? Absolutely fair. Absolutely fair. That is correct. So if you want to be honest, where do you land? Well, you don't burn down the engine that lifted more human beings out of crushing poverty than anything else in the entire history of the world. This is why I'm a conservative. You look at the whole situation, you go, what worked, what doesn't? Okay, the engine is good. The corruption is bad. Okay, that's what you have to do. When China and India finally quit trying to plan every single pencil and let the markets breathe, a billion people climbed up out of the kind of poverty that kills your children. A billion. No charity, no revolution, no five-year plan ever came close 1,000 miles to something like that number. What it did was let ordinary people own things, trade things, keep a little of what they earned. You don't put out a house fire by knocking the house down. You build the thing the market can't. The rule of law. A real shot for that kid. A fence at the edge of the cliff. You build it around the engine, not in place of the engine. And the part that has almost nothing to do with money, when the government owns the work, the government owns the worker. You keep saying, well, the capitalist owns the worker. Well, the government will too, because it's humans that are involved. A man who can take your living can make you say almost anything. He can make you applaud until your hands bleed when all you want to do is weep. You won't weep. You'll clap because he owns you. In a free economy, if one boss fires you for what you believe, you just walk down the street to the next one, unless the government is involved. The government is supposed to be the policeman. If a powerful man hates your idea, somebody else prints it. They might even just print it just to make a buck off the controversy. That grubby, profit-hungry marketplace is the very same thing that keeps the dissident fed. The freedom of the spirit and freedom of the wallet were never two things. They were always one thing wearing two coats. So let me quickly end where I started with the pencil. The reason why this little miracle works, the reason a quarter's worth of cedar and Chilean copper assembles itself in a child's hand with nobody in charge, is that it trusts something that no planner ever can or will. It actually trusts you. It trusts the welder that they've never met, the farmer, the grocer, the grandmother. It trusts that millions of free people, each one knowing one small true thing, will, between them, know more than any genius in any capital ever could. Socialism says that the people at the top are wise enough to run your life. Capitalism at its best says something much humbler and a whole lot more radical. Nobody's that wise. Not the king, not a committee, not a computer, not the man with the spreadsheet and the very sincere face, not Mother Teresa. Nobody. So we'll leave deciding the only people who actually know, which is all of us, one at a time. And I'd rather live in a country that admits nobody knows how to make this pencil, because that's the country that figured out how to make a billion of those pencils and then hand them to the poor. More in a minute. All right, let me tell you about our sponsor this half hour. 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

0: NFL. And Ed Thomas himself was named the NFL High School Coach of the Year in 2005. He was a leader in Parkersburg, helping the community recover in the wake of a devastating tornado in 2008. On June 24, 2009, Ed Thomas was at the school weight room supervising morning workouts for 20 football and volleyball players getting ready for the fall season. That's when a former player, Mark Becker, entered the weight room and shot Coach Thomas a half dozen times, then inflicted blunt force injuries by stomping on Thomas's head, chest, and legs. Ed Thomas was pronounced dead shortly after being airlifted to a hospital. Mark Becker had suffered mental issues. He thought the coach and his own parents were poisoning the minds of the town's young people and had to be stopped. He was later diagnosed with paranoid schizophrenia and convicted of first-degree murder less than 9 months after the killing. The school's football field, the site of so many victories, is now named for Thomas. An engraving on the wall there features one of his quotations: "If all I have taught you is how to block and tackle, then I have failed as a coach." Coach Ed Thomas was murdered while helping student athletes become their best on this date in 2009. And that's Iowa Almanac for June 24th. There's more online at iowaalmanac.com. I'm Jeff Stein on News Talk 1540 KXEL.
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5: So Ricky has spent the last 3 minutes yelling at me. What is it you're whining about now? What is it you're angry about?
6: If I'd been able to invest all the Social Security I've been paying in since I was 16, I'd be rich by now and not have to work for you. So what is the solution? Teach me, O wise one.
5: What was your... I'm sorry, I missed the complaint. I'm sorry, I tune out whining.
6: I said I'd be rich by now if I didn't have to pay all my stuff into Social Security and never get it back, and I wouldn't have to work for you.
5: So, and I feel exactly the same. I feel exactly the same way. You got to get past... We all have to get past... I've been ripped off. You've been ripped off. We've all been lied to. But they've been telling us the whole time this was coming. We have to now just fix it with our kids. Your kids should be investing in the stock market. Now, you should be investing. You should be saving your money. And I know how hard that is. There were times where saving money, after they take it from me from Social Security, I have nothing left. But if we teach our kids, start young, $25 a week, a month, just make that a habit, put it away and never touch it. Compounding interest is one of the most important lessons that we can teach the youth today. Compounding.

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2: I'm Chad Pergram with the Speaker's Lobby. Expect major changes in the House Freedom Caucus next year. The ultra-conservative group is often a thorn in the side of the House Republican leadership, but some of its most prominent members are departing. Former Chairman Andy Biggs of Arizona is running for governor. Texas Republican Chip Roy lost a primary to become Attorney General in Texas. GOP Missouri Congressman Eric Burleson is interested in becoming Freedom Caucus chair. He was a vocal member demanding the full release of the Jeffrey Epstein files. He's also become a leading Republican pushing for more information about UFOs. Texas Republican Brandon Gill is the youngest GOP member in the House. In his first term, he sought to impeach federal judge James Boasberg, who ruled against some of President Trump's deportations last year. Tennessee Republican Andy Ogles has emerged as someone to keep an eye on as well. Ogles has not ruled out running for chairman or another position in the Freedom Caucus. The biggest question for the Freedom Caucus is whether Republicans will be in the majority in 2027. With the Speaker's Lobby, Chad Pergram, Fox News.
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4: B on Capitol Hill. I'm Lisa Brady, Fox News. After President Trump canceled a signing ceremony for a bipartisan housing bill, posting that a voter ID bill must be passed first, House Speaker Mike Johnson says there's support for the president's priorities.
5: And House Republicans will put together a reconciliation bill, Reconciliation 3.0, that will have that. I talked the president through that in detail this morning, as I have in the past, and he said, can we do it? I said, we can. If the Republicans will stand together.
4: Versions of the Save America Act have failed to advance in the Senate. At this hour, the president is scheduled to have a lunch meeting with Senate Republicans. Meantime, a federal judge has just blocked an executive order on elections, which included requiring proof of citizenship to register to vote. The ruling just in from a federal judge in Boston effectively turns a preliminary injunction she issued a year ago into a permanent ban, ruling that the Constitution gives states and Congress the authority to regulate elections that the president's requirements would violate the separation of powers. In addition to his Capitol Hill meeting, President Trump also meets today with the NATO Secretary General, while Secretary of State Marco Rubio is in the Middle East, hearing what allies think about a deal with Iran.
6: Some of America's Gulf allies reportedly think the deal on the table is too soft on Iran, a $300 billion fund to rebuild the country and the easing of some international sanctions. Iran fired hundreds of missiles and drones at its neighbors as operations mission Epic Fury unfolded. The memorandum of understanding last week doesn't mention Iran's conventional military arsenal.
4: Fox's Jonathan Savage. U.S. Energy Secretary Chris Wright says going forward, Iran will not have the ability to block the Strait of Hormuz. But he also tells Reuters a return to normal oil flows is delayed because of Iran's mines in the strait. So far, no damage or injuries reported after an earthquake in Northern California, centered in a remote area northeast of San Francisco, preliminary magnitude 5.6. 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
9: Hello, I'm Charles Hart. It's Wednesday, June 24th. Here's a look at the top stories from your trusted local news source. The Linn County Sheriff's Office says a motorcycle crash hurt one person. It happened around 9:30 last night at Highway 131st Street. It says he hit a construction cone, lost control, was thrown from the motorcycle, and landed on the pavement. An ambulance took him to the hospital with serious injuries. A new audit shows Iowa City school leaders moved $38 million without required board approval. Auditors also found several material weaknesses, which include a lack of documentation, unapproved money transfers, and ending the year with a near $1 million deficit. You can see our I-9 investigation and other coverage on our website, kcrg.com. Today, the Linn County Board of Supervisors will share information on the air quality permitting process through the County Public Health Department. It's a meeting residents asked for because of the proposed Morgan Valley Energy Center. Linn County Public Health staff will present the steps they're required to take during the air quality permitting process. They'll also share the roles and responsibilities public health officials have, as well as the Iowa DNR and Environmental Protection Agency. You will be able to ask questions at the meeting. It comes as a group opposing the project has grown.
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14: This is a Bloomberg Money Minute. Time to honor the dads out there. The National Retail Federation says that this year, Father's Day-related spending is expected to hit a new record of nearly $28 billion.
15: It's very clear to us that, you know, consumers are making sure that they are able to spend on loved ones at these special moments, even if they have to cut back in other areas.
14: Mark Matthews is the chief economist at the NRF, which predicts consumers will spend nearly $227 each on Father's Day,
15: up from $199 last year.
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15: 45% of them are planning to buy a gift for a father or stepfather. And the second highest category is people buying for a husband, 25%.
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16: The KCRG TV9 First Alert Forecast. Chance of storms. We'll look for a high of 81. Partly cloudy tonight, 58. Partly cloudy tomorrow, a high of 80. Southwest winds, 5 to 15 today. Northwest at 5 to 15 tonight. Partly cloudy skies on Friday. Slight chance of a shower south, 77. Partly cloudy, 82 Saturday. I'm TV9 First Alert Storm Team Meteorologist Joe Winters on News Talk 1540 KXEL.
17: Currently, it's 76 degrees on the Voice of Eastern Iowa.
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0: Hello, America. Welcome to the Glenn Beck program. It's Wednesday. Got a lot of news to cover. Antifa finally has been charged federal charges. You remember when they attacked the ICE facility in Texas? They shot a police officer in the neck. They're all very surprised now. Wait a minute. The guy who did the shooting, he got 100 years? Yeah, he got 100 years. You know, if this thing is overturned, you'll know we're not going to survive. If this is left to stand, we're going to make it. You have to start saying, these people are like, wait a minute, I thought we could get away with it. Wait until I tell you the whole story. That's coming up this hour and so much more. Let me tell you first about our sponsor. It's Preborn. The Ministry of Preborn is doing more right now to help champion the cause of life than just about anybody else out there. And there's a lot of great organizations that are doing, but I really, really like this organization. And it involves people like you who give because saving children from abortion actually means something to you. For far too long, the left has told us, expecting moms that the child inside of them is nothing more than a clump of cells. It's not true. Preborn is working to educate them and love the moms. And how easy is it to disprove it? An ultrasound. Preborn's network of clinics saves 200 babies every day by offering free ultrasounds to expecting moms, doubling that baby's chance that the mom will choose life. 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All right, there is something really glorious that is happening in America. And I can't believe it. It's happening with soccer in the World Cup. I mean, I am not interested at all in the World Cup. And finally, I am suddenly fascinated by the World Cup. And I think why is because the world came and they didn't lecture us. They came to play. And somewhere between the kickoff and the final whistle, the people who came to watch, the visitors watching, are discovering something the people who sell them opinions never wanted them to see. They're seeing the actual real America. They arrive here and they have expected to see the caricature, the cruel, broken down, dangerous, you know, cops riding on the hood of a car shooting people. And instead they find a barbecue or a stranger waving to them into a parking space, you know, 70,000 people in a stadium who really don't care, you know, what flag you arrived under. Just can you play or not? For years, these people have been told America is the villain. You're not going to like Americans. And America's a bad place. Instead, have you noticed how many of them are like, I would live here in a heartbeat? And all because of soccer. Soccer has everybody's attention. And because of that, politicians are reaching for soccer too. And I was really disgusted yesterday. Before I get to that, let me just play a couple of things that I think are really cool. What people are actually saying about us. Let's play, let's play cut 16, please.
1: Have you got a message for the Scottish fans that have taken over the city for the last 2 days?
2: Yeah, absolutely. Stay here, never leave. This is New Glasgow now. Don't leave.
3: I just want to say thank you to the fan base. You guys are absolutely electric. You brought an energy to Boston that we've been missing, so thank you very much. And it's now added Scotland to the list of places to visit because you guys are a great crew.
1: Amazing. And yourself?
4: Please don't leave. We're going to miss you guys when you're gone.
5: This was the best thing that happened to this city. These Scots, all these Scots here, man. I love these people. And Uncle Fern, I'm saying right now, a year from today, I'm going to Scotland and I'm going to do videos over there. And I'm going to have a hell of a time. I'm going to go for 10 days over there.
0: Those are Boston people who are like, I just love these people. And I feel the same way. I don't care. I don't care what country they're from. I don't care what they look like. I don't care what flag. I don't care what team they're rooting. None of it. None of it. They're coming over and they're discovering I love America and we love them. It's great. It's great. Now let's wreck it with politics. When we started winning, the U.S. team started winning, the narrative machine kicked into gear. Wall Street Journal now, the editorial board, has published a piece titled America's Immigrant Soccer Team. And then, of course, the weasel John Cornyn amplified it, arguing the team's success really reflects America's historically welcoming immigration system. Okay. All right. This is not about soccer. This is all about politics. The article is clearly aimed at the ongoing debate over birthright citizenship and the Supreme Court case that is expected to rule on it. Okay. Soccer is just the vehicle. So let's take their article. Let's count. The journal noted that 6 of the 26 players on the roster were born outside the United States. Technically true. But birthplace is not the real question now, is it? The question is, how many of those players became Americans? 5 of those 6 were born to at least one American parent. So I don't care where you were born. If one of your parents is an American, you get citizenship at birth. That's not immigration. In any meaningful sense of the current political debate, that is not being debated. So you remove those 5 and you're left with 1 actual immigrant on the roster. He was born in Mexico. Zendejas, I guess. I don't know. He moved to the United States as a child. He became a citizen when his father was naturalized, when his father stood up by every public account, lawful, ordinary immigration story, the kind that very few people object to. He stands up and says, I will protect and defend the Constitution of the United States. He takes the test. And every player representing the United States in the World Cup has to be a verified American citizen. There's no ambiguity on that one. Yeah, but what about birthright citizenship? Okay, let's count those cases. Maybe you get 4. Maybe one born in New York to Nigerian parents before growing up in England. Then you have another one who was born to parents that came from El Salvador in Guatemala. Then you have a couple of others that were born in the United States to foreign-born parents whose status at the time is not publicly documented, so I don't know. But if you grant everyone the benefit of the doubt, that's 4 of 26. That's not a quarter of the team. That's not an argument for open borders. What the players demonstrate is something else entirely, Wall Street Journal, that people from around the world want to be a part of America. There is so much sleight of hand in this story. It is crazy. Take a true statement that ambitious people from everywhere strengthen this country, quietly substitute a different claim that border citizenship and legal distinctions no longer matter. That's what's happening here. You're watching a magic show. They're not the same argument. And then you get John Cornyn coming in. John Cornyn, Republicans already made their judgment on you. In 2026 in the primary. Yeah, oh my gosh, it was just this year, wasn't it? It seems such a long time ago. He lost his party's nomination. Ken Paxton won. Ken won despite being outspent by Cornyn 10-1. You couldn't buy the voters. Okay? Why? Because people are done with the Republican establishment and people like John Cornyn. What makes moments like this so striking is here's a politician rejected by his own voters who is still trying to shape a conversation they've moved beyond. Maybe it's conviction, maybe it's habit, maybe it's something else. I wonder what that could be. Either way, the larger story is not about one senator. It's about the political and media establishment just making mistakes in volume for influence. Forever, for my whole life, they just assumed they were the referees. And for my whole life, they generally were the referees. But today you're discovering, wait a minute, I'm just an ordinary participant in the game. I'm in the bleachers here. How did that happen? And I think that's the most encouraging part of this whole story. A new generation is coming up behind these weasels in the media and these weasels in Washington. People who are tired of the stale arguments, the broken trust, the endless attempt to divide Americans into competing camps. We're done with it. They all want, I don't care who they vote for. I actually do. If you're a socialist, you don't want this. But generally speaking, Everybody who's joining in now, they want a country confident enough to welcome visitors, proud enough to be admired, clear enough about what citizenship means. Look at the list of the people in Boston. A country, we want a country that is open to those who want to contribute. If you come here legally, raise your hand, take an oath, commit yourself to the nation's future. Generally speaking, we're happy welcoming you, okay? Because America does not owe anyone a place here. But because citizenship means joining a shared project, we want you here if you want to share in it. The question in, oh man, the question is not what America can do for you. The question is, what can you do to help build America? That's the country millions of visitors are seeing right now. A group of people who are like, they love their country. They're nice. They don't want to hate people. That's not who they are. And maybe someday the United States lifts the World Cup trophy. That would be sweet. But this year, the trophy is not the most important thing to me. What's remarkable is that the people who were told to fear America spend 90 minutes at a time seeing it for themselves. And they're discovering that the country they were warned about is not the country they found. So who's been lying to them the whole time? And why? By the way, Cornyn, we're not going to miss you. It's sad. It's really sad and pathetic to see you've lost, and now you're doing everything you can to burn the house down on the way out. It's really sad. We should have seen how much you really... I mean, how it's almost psychotic. If I can't have you, no one will. It's psychotic. You're a really bad boyfriend or ex-husband. Really bad. And I, for one, not going to miss you. I'm glad they threw your ass out the door in Texas. All right, back in just a second. Let me tell you about Rough Greens. I think dogs have a pretty good deal. You know, they don't pay taxes. They don't have to work. We have these two dogs that we got because they're abandoned. And so they're sitting on our porch. They sleep all the time. I mean, it's like, can you guys do something? I don't know what you have to do, but you should do something, don't you think? I mean, it's an admirable way to go through life, I guess, to do something. But we take care of them. We feed them. 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
0: There is so much going on. If you're trying to teach your kids or yourself about American history, I mean, this is the summer to join Torch. I mean, there is so much going on. And on July 1st, I think, that's next week, we're doing a live special. We have a new doc that is coming out, America 250 doc. And it's called The Golden Door, and it's really, really good. We take you from New York to the White House, and it is, I mean, it's really well done, really, really well done. I'll be there live. We'll be taking questions and things. Jason will be with me, and we'll be doing it from Washington, D.C. It is on July 1st, 8 p.m. only on Torch. You're really going to love this because of the history and inspiration, and quite honestly, the truth. Here is a trailer from Golden Door that premieres on Torch next week. Now, on the base of the Statue of Liberty is a poem, and it's called The New Colossus. Give me your tired, your poor, your huddled masses yearning to be free.
7: The wretched refuse of your teeming shore. 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I lift my lamp beside the golden door.
8: For more than a century, Americans heard those lines as an invitation to the world's dreamers, the fighters, the people who looked at tyranny and said, I'm going to go to a place where a man can rise, where I can be who I was born to be. It was never intended to be a suicide pact. And that's why I say this with zero apology. Zero new immigration until we can get this right. Because you can't understand immigration if you first don't understand its purpose. Well, we're going to correct that. From New York City, where it all started, we'll take a tour through history from some of the historic sites that wrote the immigration story in our country. And speaking of stories, I'm going to tell you the story of a young woman who stepped off a boat from Scotland. One generation later, her child achieved something I can guarantee you she could have never dreamt of. You think this kind of success happens in Somalia?
0: It begins next week. You'll see it live with me July 1st, 8 p.m. Let me just play a little montage of the people who are coming and what they're saying about America. Let's remember this. Listen. Do we have it?
9: Here are the things I love about Americans. First of all, amount of patriotism. Flags everywhere, and I absolutely love it. Nobody on this planet can come even close to the amount of patriotism Americans have, especially American South. Another thing that really stands out is the amount of water Americans consume daily. Believe it or not, nobody else drinks so much clean water as Americans. At first, I thought, oh my God, this is so dumb. Nobody needs so much water. And to be honest, the only dumb one in this situation was me. I decided to give it a try and started drinking water on a regular basis, and I've never felt better. Headaches went away, skin cleared out. It's absolutely amazing thing. I love small talk. It makes you feel so much better. Of course, nobody gives how are you really doing, that your day is crap. No! That's why you put a smile on your face, you leave your problems at home, and a cashier tells you, hi, how are you doing? With a smile on her face, it automatically brightens your day, and I love it.
10: Okay, I am just walking around randomly, no idea what's ahead of me, but I gotta show you these houses and these places. Gosh, no 10-foot fences. No rabid people trying to burgle, rape, and murder the citizens in Washington. My goodness, look, this is, wow. Look at this. They really used to build beautiful buildings. Look at that. That would be a death trap in South Africa. Imagine walking through there in the middle of the day or the middle of night. I can also basically guarantee you'd have your throat slit in South Africa. But not yet. This is the land of the free, ladies and gentlemen. This is actually truly overwhelming. Look at that little fence. Such a tiny little fence. That's literally just decorative.
0: Let me stop this here. This is how we change the world. This is honestly why the French made the Statue of Liberty for us. They were trying to teach their own people. It's why Washington Crossing the Delaware, that painting was painted in Germany for the Germans by a German painter saying, look, America has it. We have beat our chests and we're like, we're going to make everybody free. We're going to come in and bomb you, and then we're going to give you your freedom the way we like to give it to you. No, the way to change the world is live the example. Just live the example. And then when people come over here, they do what they're doing. My gosh, you would not believe America. They have it down. Look at what they're doing. Now, we don't have it down. You know that. I know that. Imagine how bad it is over in their countries that they think we've got it down. We don't need to get arrogant. We need just to recognize, yeah, this is a special place. This is a place that is different than everywhere else in the world. And it's good. It's good. Do we have problems to fix? Yes. Can we fix them? Yes. Why can we fix them? Because we're Americans. So let's fix it the American way, not the European way. European way is government will fix it. You just sit down, stay out of it. We'll fix it. We'll tell you how to live your life. It's not the American way. That's not how we got here. This is the greatest example I have ever seen in my lifetime of just live your life the way you're supposed to. People will notice and they'll say, my gosh, we got to be more like that. What makes them special? That's how you take real freedom, the real principles of our country, and share them with the world. Not through the State Department, not through USAID, not through any of that. Live your principles, America, and people will notice and want it. 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
13: 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I'm Riley Smith. 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Garrett, first off, what are we seeing going on in the grains at midday?
14: It's been a quiet day today. Corn and soybeans are chopping around a little bit. They didn't quite know which direction they were wanting to trade for the day. And as we're coming into midday, it seems that they have chose a direction of slightly down. Corn across the board is seeing a penny decline, and beans, nickel, right around there. Most of the day they were real close to unchanged, but that's where the beans and corn are going. And wheat is actually having a little bit better day than yesterday. Yesterday, ahead of some positive weather outlooks for the northern plains, we really kind of saw a decline today. Real close to unchanged, but it's slightly higher. And if you're looking at your Chicago and Kansas City wheat, you're actually seeing a little bit better day in there, about a nickel up.
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13: At midday, July corn down 2 even at 407 and 3 quarters. December new crop down 1.5 at 435 and 3 quarters. July soybeans down 3 even at 1114 even. November new crop down 4 and 3 quarters at 1137 even. July soybean meal up 320 at 306.10. July soybean oil down 56 cents at 70.03. On the Merck, August live cattle up 45 cents at 246.45. August feeders up 260 at 370.75. July lean hogs down 32 at 93.90. That's been a check of the midday markets here on the Iowa Agribusiness Radio Network. I'm Riley Smith.
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20: The KCRG TV9 First Alert forecast. Chance of storms. We'll look for a high of 81. Partly cloudy tonight, 58. Partly cloudy tomorrow, a high of 80. Southwest winds, 5 to 15 today. Northwest at 5 to 15 tonight. Partly cloudy skies on Friday. Slight chance of a shower south, 77. Partly cloudy, 82 Saturday. I'm TV9 First Alert Storm Team Meteorologist Joe Winters on News Talk 1540 KXEL.
21: Right now, it's 78 degrees on Iowa's News and Talk Station.
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1: Okay. It has been a pleasure in the last couple of weeks as we're building up to the 250th anniversary to be able to teach you about America and tell you some of the stories about America and show how all of our problems really can be solved if we go back and look at our history. And I'd love to hear from you, you know, if you could write us or, you know, just drop us a line somewhere or another. I'd just like to know if it's connecting with you, if you're like, been there, done that, heard that before. Because I know I find such strength in learning from history, you know. And I have been trying to teach American history over the last couple of weeks and teach you and even teach myself. But I want to talk today, just for a second, the person who is holding the phone right now looking at it and pretty sure that the future has already been canceled. This is the younger generation, and I can't imagine what it's like to grow up being you today, because nothing seems real. Nothing seems solid, you know? And the first thing you need to know, is this. Your fear is not stupid. It's not. You look out and you look out to the world and you see reasons to worry everywhere. I do too. I do too. But I have a well that I can pull from. You know, you were told civilization has 20 years left. Unless we solve the crisis at the moment, and you're probably 20, okay? You see machines now that can write and paint and code and think faster than you can. And you wonder, are jobs even going to exist by the time I get there? You see prices of things completely detached from paychecks, housing detached from wages, headlines that read like countdown clocks on everything. You've done the math on your life, the life that you were promised, and the numbers don't work. And you know that. And so you feel like you've been lied to. And I'm not going to tell you to cheer up. That's a little insulting. Hey, cheer up. Hang in there, kitty. But I want to tell you something that history class never got around to teaching you, because this is where all the secrets lie. You're not the first generation to be handed the end of the world. It happens all the time. You're just the first generation that was taught that you're not going to survive it. You're not strong enough to do it. So let me introduce you to some people. There was a guy named James Monroe. He was crossing an icy river in the dark to attack the strongest army in the world. They had no chance of winning. That kid, when he was in the boat, he was 18 years old, James Monroe. There's a French aristocrat that is named Lafayette. Lafayette is here, okay? Lafayette crossed an ocean to fight for a country that wasn't even his. You know how old Lafayette was? 19. Alexander Hamilton was an immigrant orphan, barely out of his teens. Nathan Hale, they put a rope around his neck and he said, "My only regret is I only have one life to give for my country." You know how old he was? 21. Okay, these aren't old men in powdered wigs. Wigs came later, the paintings. In 1776, they were young, scared, broke, and in way over their heads. They didn't have an army. They had no meaningful navy. They had no money worth speaking of. They were rebelling against the most powerful empire on earth with odds that made any modern day strategist laugh and go, I mean, the king laughed. Yeah, go ahead, rebel all you want. If you would have told them they had no future, you wouldn't have sounded irrational. You would have sounded realistic. Most of the world would agree, but they built something anyway. And that's the part that matters. Not that they weren't afraid. They were. They acted despite what they were feeling. They acted despite what they felt the world had handed them. And if you look at this story honestly, you have to look at everything honestly, otherwise it becomes propaganda. Maybe the reason you've struggled to love this country is because you've spent your life hearing about all of its failures. Maybe you've come to assume that anyone telling the bright version of the story is hiding the receipts. I mean, just look at that. Did you know that those guys were in their teens? Did you know that? At the time of the revolution, they were in their teens. Well, then how could they be the powerful, rich, greedy, you know, capitalist that was just trying to, they're in their teens. Put the receipts down on the table. Let's look at all of the facts. The same generation that wrote all men are created equal tolerated slavery. That's a fact. America broke its promises to native tribes. That's a fact. We interred the Japanese. That's a fact. We have fallen short of our own ideals so many times it's hard to count. Sometimes really brutally, most times shamefully. And those facts don't disappear because they're uncomfortable. But neither does something else. America is unusual because it was founded not just on blood or language or tribe or territory. It was founded on an argument. It was founded on a sentence. We hold these truths to be self-evident that all men are created equal. That is the strangest national foundation in history. Nobody had ever uttered those words before. And here's why it was really strange, because it embedded inside of that sentence a measuring stick. The measuring stick that judges everyone who touches it, including the men who wrote it. Slavery violated that principle immediately. The abolitionists didn't need to import a foreign philosophy to fight slavery. They used that line, America's own founding words, and said, that's your ruling stick. That's it. That's your measuring stick. You're failing. The suffragettes did the same thing. The civil rights movement, Martin Luther King did the same thing. Martin Luther King didn't reject the promise. He argued that America failed to keep the promise. He called it a promissory note that had come back marked insufficient funds. And he demanded, don't abandon the founding principle. He demanded we honored it. That's important. Because most young people feel their attention that they can't explain. They love justice, but they're not sure they love America. Well, what if those two things are not opposed to each other? It's the people that fail. What if the instinct that makes you angry when America falls short is itself deeply American? Think about that. When you say, this is beneath us. This is, we should do better. What standard are you judging it? Usually the ideals embedded in its founding, equality, liberty, human dignity, equal justice, equal treatment and justice under the law. You're reaching into the same well that generations before you reached into. The founders drew from that. The abolitionists drew from that. Suffragists drew from it. King drew from that well. You're drawing from that well now. Your frustration is not proof the idea failed. It's proof the idea is still alive. Now let's talk about the apocalypse that's coming. Because every generation gets an apocalypse. And they all feel permanent. They all feel unprecedented. They all feel final. Your great-grandparents got the Great Depression. They fought the Nazis. Can you imagine doing that? Banks collapsed in the Depression. Millions lost jobs. Bread lines everywhere. The land seems to fail. You know, there was dust bowls. Serious people announced that democracy was finished. But it wasn't. Then your grandparents got the Cold War. Children practiced nuclear drills because they genuinely believed the world would end in an afternoon. And it could be this afternoon. 13 days, the Cuban Missile Crisis went on. Some of the smartest people alive thought civilization might not survive the month. It did. And then there's crazy things like overpopulation. 1968, a Stanford professor named Paul Ehrlich published the population bomb. This thing is so discredited. Don't buy into the population bomb. Argument simple. Humanity is doomed. Mass starvation is inevitable. Hundreds of millions will die. Debate over. Okay. Smart people believed it. Politicians believed it. Journalists believed it. The future was settled. We're all going to die. Then came a guy named Norman Borlaug. He's a plant scientist. He's the guy who said, can we develop a high yield wheat? Because if we can do that, then we can feed the world. The catastrophe that experts considered unavoidable never arrived because somebody had another idea. One stubborn man working in fields changed the equation. That could be you. You don't know. But the pattern is worth remembering. not the fears we fake. The fears are real. The Depression was real. The Nazis were real. The Cold War was real. Nuclear annihilation was real. The threat of famine, real. The pattern is that human beings keep solving problems after the experts declare they're unsolvable. Which brings us to the machine that you're going to have to deal with. And this is the hardest, most complex problem we've ever dealt with. Artificial intelligence. And unlike some people, I'm not going to dismiss your concerns, and I'm also not going to stand on the roof and say we're all going to die. Because, look, this is real. And it is the defining technological question of your generation. But understand what the actual question is. The question isn't whether powerful technology is powerful. Is technology powerful? Yeah, it always has been powerful. The nuclear weapon. The question always is, who governs the power? Who controls the power? Who benefits from the power? Who's protected from the power? That's not a new question. That's the oldest political question there is. The founders wrestled with it too. Not about algorithms, but about governments, empires, majorities, human nature itself. How do you prevent concentrated power from crushing individual dignity? Well, their answer wasn't perfect, but it was profound. Checks and balances, consent of the governed, limits on authority, rights that exist before the government arrives and remain after the government leaves. The technology will change over and over again. Technology changes, but the question remains. So now we're back to the well, because eventually every discussion about the future ends there at the well. Why does a human being matter? Why do individuals matter? The founders gave the answer, and you don't have to agree with it, but it shaped everything that followed. They argued that your rights don't come from a king or parliament or a president or a majority or a corporation or a machine. They're inherent, and they belong to you because you're a human. That's what they meant by being endowed by your creator with certain inalienable rights. The source matters, because anything granted by power can be revoked by power, any and everything. If the worth comes from the state can redefine it. If your worth comes from public opinion can withdraw it. If your worth comes from economic usefulness, a machine may eventually outperform you. But if human dignity exists independent of those things, then none of those things get the vote. Not the government, not the market, not the algorithm, not the crowd. None of it. That's the well. The belief that every person possesses value that cannot be measured by productivity, popularity, wealth, or utility. And wells matter because civilizations get thirsty, and we are really, really thirsty. Sooner or later, every generation reaches the point where fear runs ahead of confidence, where problems look bigger than the solution, where decline seems inevitable, where people become convinced history has finally arrived at the chapter where everything falls apart and we're all doomed. And that's where you find out whether there's any water left in that well, and there is plenty of it. Same well previous generations have had water from. Same one sustained people facing wars and depressions and revolutions and the Nazis and the crisis they were certain are going to destroy them. The future is not a weather report. It's not. It's not something that simply happens to you. It is something you help create. You weather. Every institution you inherited was once an impossible idea. Every freedom was once and still is fragile. Every improvement was once unfinished work. Somebody before you built those things while they were afraid, not after the fears disappeared, during that. And here's really the couple of keys that I haven't hit, but will in a couple of days. Because I feel this way, nothing feels real and you feel empty. Okay. Build something. Build what? It's all online. Let me leave you this. God connects you to your soul, and that's what connects you to your family and to other people. That's imperative. Have children. Be good to them. Be good to people. See people. And the second thing is build with your hands. your body connects you to your soul, and that cannot be dissevered. We're missing those two things. Those are really important, because the torch is being handed to you now. Not because previous generations finished the job. They didn't. They knew they wouldn't. Nobody ever finishes it. That's why they pass it on to you. Believe in yourself. Believe in yourself. The work is still there, and so are you, and so will you. Now go out and be the reason the apocalypse doesn't happen. More in a minute. 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

0: Go Christians around the nation rallied to defend the fast food restaurant after gay marriage activists declared war. They tried to put Chick-fil-A out of business after the son of founder Truett Canthy said marriage is between one man and one woman. But it appears there's been a cultural shift at Chick-fil-A, a Utah franchise posting photos on its Facebook page celebrating the marriage of two men. In recent years, Chick-fil-A stopped donating to Salvation Army and the Fellowship of Christian Athletes after pressure from gay rights groups. Governor Mike Huckabee said his decision to lead that nationwide campaign to support Chick-fil-A was his biggest regret. And many loyal customers are wondering if Chick-fil-A's values were simply a marketing ploy to endear themselves to Christians. Regardless, traditional values have been taken off the menu at Chick-fil-A, just like the chicken salad sandwich and the coleslaw. I'm Todd Stearns.
1: You may remember that when I was a kid, I fell victim to the neighborhood bully. He would chase me home every day from school until one day, my sister Kim stepped out from behind a bush and just decked the guy, and he never bothered me again. This is Jim Daly with Focus on the Family. My own experience is obviously not the best way to deal with the neighborhood bully. But author Brad Lewis has identified four ways parents can support their kids when they're being bullied. First, don't wait for your child to talk about it. If you sense there's a problem, say, is someone picking on you at school? A simple question. Some bullies will threaten to harm a child if he tells, but keeping the lines of communication open will assure your child that he's not alone. Second, watch for nonverbal signs of bullying. Does your child want to stay home? Does he keep losing his lunch money? Is he hungry right after school, even though he took a big lunch? These could be the warning signs. Third, encourage your child to make friends, because being with a buddy can deter a bully. While peer support does not replace adult intervention, it does provide an emotional safety net and can help restore lost hope. 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Your child may fear that if you make a fuss, it'll make things worse. Keep the same thing in mind if you know the parents of the bully and decide to contact them. Bullying is a rising problem in our schools, and kids in this situation need to know that mom and dad are on their side. To help your family thrive, go to focusonthefamily.com. I'm Jim Daly.
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3: This is House Call for Health. One of America's national parks is experiencing extreme heat, leading to warnings for visitors. The Grand Canyon in Arizona issuing advisories after the National Weather Service said temperatures would reach or exceed 110 degrees in the low elevations. Park visitors are being given cautionary messages to avoid hiking at midday following the deaths of three hikers at the park. Two people in their 60s were found dead on a trail last week. Another person in their 70s died June 12th. And the National Park Service says the deaths were from heat-related illnesses. Park and weather officials say hikers can be caught off guard because temperatures at the higher elevation rim of the canyon are often 20 to 25 degrees cooler than what hikers would experience at the bottom. Officials also reminding hikers to make sure they have plenty of water. For more health news, go to foxnewshealth.com. House Call for Health. I'm Lisa Brady, Fox News.
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3: President Trump on Capitol Hill. I'm Lisa Brady, Fox News, arriving less than an hour ago for a lunch meeting with Senate Republicans after scrapping a planned signing ceremony for a housing bill that passed Congress with broad support.
5: They were going to do this at the Capitol. Then he was going to meet with these Senate Republicans. And the reason is that he said we have to pass the Save America Act first. They don't seem to have the votes to do that, and that's going to be an issue of contention. Republicans are trying to campaign on affordability. Pulling back on the housing bill may undercut those efforts.
3: Fox's Chad Pergram on the Hill. The Senate has tried and failed to advance versions of the Save America Act, a voter ID bill. On his way into the meeting, the president telling reporters,
6: every election's important. We're doing very well. They want a lot of communists to come in. I'm saying it a little bit differently.
3: Pointing to last night's primary wins for Democratic Socialist candidates who ousted two House Democrats in New York primaries. New York City Mayor Zoran Mamdani, who backed three winning candidates in all, says voters want a new kind of politics, focusing, he says, on American workers. Republicans criticize campaign priorities, including abolishing ICE. A separate Trump push for election reform has been struck down by a federal judge in Boston, ruling that an executive order requiring proof of citizenship to register to vote would violate the separation of powers. The same judge had issued a preliminary injunction last year after a challenge from Democrat-led states. The president also telling reporters,
6: Iran is making very big concessions. We'll see what happens, but it's been very, very, very powerful. It's going very, very well.
3: He has a White House meeting today with the NATO Secretary General, while Secretary of State Rubio is in the Middle East meeting with allies. Some of them reportedly concerned the current deal is too soft on Iran.
7: The president's been cleared. If we're going to get a deal, it has to be a real deal and it has to be a good deal.
3: Otherwise, Rubio says President Trump has options. 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
10: Hello, I'm Charles Hart. It's Wednesday, June 24th. Here's a look at the top stories from your trusted local news source. The Linn County Sheriff's Office says a motorcycle crash hurt one person. It happened around 9:30 last night at Highway 131st Street. It says he hit a construction cone, lost control, was thrown from the motorcycle, and landed on the pavement. An ambulance took him to the hospital with serious injuries. A new audit shows Iowa City school leaders moved $38 million without required board approval. Auditors also found several material weaknesses, which include a lack of documentation, unapproved money transfers, and ending the year with a near $1 million deficit. You can see our I-9 investigation and other coverage on our website, kcrg.com. Today, the Linn County Board of Supervisors will share information on the air quality permitting process through the County Public Health Department. It's a meeting residents asked for because of the proposed Morgan Valley Energy Center. Linn County Public Health staff will present the steps they're required to take during the air quality permitting process. They'll also share the roles and responsibilities public health officials have, as well as the Iowa DNR and Environmental Protection Agency. You will be able to ask questions at the meeting. It comes as a group opposing the project has grown.
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14: The KCRG TV9 First Alert Forecast. Chance of storms. We'll look for a high of 81. Partly cloudy tonight, 58. Partly cloudy tomorrow, a high of 80. Southwest winds, 5 to 15 today. Northwest at 5 to 15 tonight. Partly cloudy skies on Friday. Slight chance of a shower south, 77. Partly cloudy, 82 Saturday. I'm TV9 First Alert Storm Team Meteorologist Joe Winters on News Talk 1540 KXEL.
15: Right now, it's 78 degrees on Iowa's News and Talk Station.
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1: Glenn Beck is on.
2: Probably, not probably, definitely top five, probably either one or two favorite guest of all time is Brad Meltzer. We are like brothers from another mother. We both love history. We love exploring the things that nobody knows about and learning them just for ourselves, even if we don't share them. And then we bore everybody to death by sharing them. And strangely, if you catch us on a good day, we don't bore you to death. You're fascinated by it. Brad Meltzer is the king of this, and he has written a new book, I Am Teddy Roosevelt. He has this whole book series out for kids about, you know, heroes of American history. And this one is about Teddy Roosevelt, who I have a love-hate relationship with. I love the guy, but he was also, and I give him a break, and maybe I shouldn't, but I give him a break because it's... he's before you start to see the results of what deep progressivism does, and, you know, eugenics and everything else. But he was deeply into all that stuff. But he also, at the same time, is a monstrous hero. I mean, just he belongs on Mount Rushmore because he is a giant-sized hero, a man like no other. Brad is going to talk to us about that, and then we're going back to the news here in just a second. First, let me tell you about our sponsor. It's the International Fellowship of Christians and Jews. One of the most dangerous things that can happen to any of us is taking things for granted. Freedom, safety, peace, you know, these things have a feeling of permanency right until the moment they're not. And that is one of the reasons I pay attention to what's happening in Israel. Most of us go about our daily lives. Millions of Israelis wake up every morning in a part of a world where the threat of violence is very real. And they don't have the luxury of forgetting about how precious peace really is. That's why I'm grateful for the International Fellowship of Christians and Jews. They give us a way to stand with our Jewish brothers and sisters. I don't care how you feel about Israel. I don't. You know, you can be for Benjamin Netanyahu, against Benjamin Netanyahu. You can think the war is great or think the war is horrible. It doesn't matter. What you think about the Jewish people matters. Do they have a right to exist and not be hunted or blamed for everything? Yeah, I do. And I know history well enough to know they're the canary in the coal mines. Whenever a society goes dark, that's the first thing that happens. People get wildly anti-Semitic. Okay, so that's happening now. So what can you do about it? Well, I would like to suggest that you take one step of courage today. And this is so sad that this is courageous, but it is. Take one step, get a free U.S.-Israel flag pin today, and wear it. 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Brad, how are you, my man?
3: I miss you. So good to see you.
2: Oh, so good to see you. Thank you so for joining us on Zoom. So I want to talk to you. I want to talk to you about Teddy Roosevelt. But let's start with the news. The fight that happened at the White House, I thought of Theodore Roosevelt the whole time. Everybody is freaking out. Theodore Roosevelt, that's his kind of thing, don't you think?
3: Well, here's what I think. I actually was not a fan of the fight at the White House, because I just felt like it was, I think what I love about the Teddy Roosevelt is Teddy Roosevelt would fight. Teddy Roosevelt was the guy who got in the ring. Yes, he had fights there.
2: Correct.
3: But also wanted to
2: Correct.
3: Fight there. I just Correct. Don't like the money making part of it, right? Like, I like the fighting part I get. Teddy Roosevelt has this, Nixon has Bowling, everyone present has their thing. I just didn't like the cash value of it. But of course, how could I not think of Teddy Roosevelt? When you're thinking of fighting, it's the guy who truly, you know, was the guy who had fights at the White House.
2: How do you reconcile him as a parent? Because there's parts of me that absolutely loves him as a parent, and there's parts of me that go, you would be in jail today. He used to take his kids out at, I don't remember the age, you probably do, but he would take them out. They were very young, and he would just take them out in the middle of the forest and say, find your way home. And they'd have to find their way home because he taught them how to survive in anything.
3: Listen, he's complicated. Every hero, and I owe you a huge thank you. This whole series started, I came and launched it on your show. It was to give people better American heroes to look up to. We started with the obvious. I am Abraham Lincoln. I am Amelia Earhart, people we love. I am Rosa Parks, we've done together on this show. And every book I've done, Glenn, someone has written to me and said, that person has this wrong with them, that wrong with them. They shouldn't have done this. They shouldn't have done that. And they're right. Every person we've written about is complicated. The only person that's perfect, and you know, is of course God. And everyone else, take a number, right? We're all flawed in some way. And Teddy Roosevelt, the reason why it took me so long, this is our 39th book in the series, is he was most complicated, maybe the most complicated person we've written about. And yes, I don't feature, you know, some of the things he's done that you've talked about. I don't feature problematic things he's done as his presidency goes on. But you know what I do feature? I love the fact that when he's a little kid, his father doesn't like bullies. And his father says, when you have money and you have power, that doesn't make you fantastic or strong or terrific. What it does is it gives you a responsibility to help other people. So you see those orphans that are in the streets that have no place to live, we got to help them. You see these workers that are suffering under bad conditions, we got to stand up and make sure they're not being taken advantage of. And that's what he does with the environment and the great outdoors, our mutual love, right? Has always been, is he goes to those great outdoors and says, we have to protect them. And we have a responsibility to the environment too. And those are the parts, of course, that I picked to feature in the book.
2: Sure.
3: You know, my editor was like, maybe we shouldn't talk about the later parts of his life. Maybe we shouldn't talk about these parts, but maybe we don't talk about abandoning your kids in the wilderness. But that doesn't mean he doesn't have amazing things to teach us.
2: No, I know. But I mean, you're writing a kid's book, and I get that. And you cover all the important things that make him a great guy. I think he's probably the president that is, he's probably the most complicated president since Jefferson. I think those two, I have a hard time reconciling. I like both of them. I like, and I can understand both of them. And maybe because, Roosevelt is closer to me, and I don't even know if this is right. You know, he was a big eugenist guy. I mean, we have some documents where he is like, look, we wouldn't do this with our cattle. Just let them breed with anybody. We got to pick and choose who we breed, you know, who we let have children. But I look at that and think he's at the beginning of this science. He doesn't understand what it's going to turn into. And you could have made that case back then because you didn't have any negative. Am I being too kind that?
3: Yeah. I don't think you're being too kind on, you know, eugenics. I mean, that's a huge issue. I think, you know, you as we all look, that's a moment in time where I certainly don't think he knows what's going to happen in the future and what it's going to be turned into.
2: Correct.
3: Of course, what I focus on very strongly is how he gets there. And as you said, he's a complicated president. But as a person and as someone growing up, it's an incredibly great hero to give to my kids and all that. And let's talk about why, because it is important. I think today Teddy Roosevelt is sometimes held out as being that strong guy, the macho guy. Look at him. He's in the big stick, the whole thing. But that's not who he is when he's growing up. He's actually sick a lot. He's smaller than everyone else. He gets picked on. He's so scared when he's little that his mother used to read to him to go to bed because he was so scared to go to bed. He used to get bullied. And that's when he takes boxing lessons because his dad is like, listen, you know, fighting is our last resort. But if you're being picked on, you got to stand up. And I can tell you, my editor wanted to take that part out of the book. And I was
2: no.
3: Right. We have to put that in. I learned the same thing from my dad. I remember being picked on and my dad teaching me how to throw a punch. And not that that's the answer. But listen, when you're pushed around and someone picks on you, you have to stand up and say no. And that was a key part of the book that we put in there. And what go ahead.
2: Do you think that's his turning point?
3: I think the turning point is this, and it's the part that I think you and I'm going to wager, just knowing how much we know each other, is your favorite part of his story, which is his turning point. He's not the great outdoorsman. He loves animals his whole life. He had like mice and spiders he used to keep in his room. He was a weird kid. He'd keep like animals in his pockets, and he, you know, called his bedroom the Roosevelt Museum of Natural History. That it's a weird kid. But here's the turning point. His father dies, and then soon after, his mother and his wife die on the same day, Glenn, on Valentine's Day.
2: Yep.
3: And on that day, he's devastated. loses the great two women in his life, and he can't get over it. So he moves in that moment. He's suffering in New York. He moves to their ranch out in North Dakota. And in North Dakota, he just sits under the stars and he listens to the wolves. And it's there that he really develops that need and that truth, what I can call his experience in the great outdoors. He's never a great rider until he gets out there. And then he starts spending 12 hours, 13 days in the saddle. You know what that takes. In degrees that are crazy below zero temperatures. And what I love about him when he does that is he's not the best rider. He worked hard in it day after day. And if being out in nature teaches him anything, it's that success doesn't come from having natural gifts. It comes from how hard you work those gifts. And that's where he falls in love and starts protecting the outdoors. And on this one July 4th, as we come up to July 4th ourselves, he gives this speech. They ask him to speak. And he says this quote, and this is his speech. He says, "Like all Americans, I love big things, big prairies, big forests, big factories. But we also have a responsibility to protect things that can't take care of themselves." And that's when he starts protecting Yellowstone and Yosemite and Niagara Falls. And he creates five national parks. Those national parks that you and I love so much, they exist because of Teddy Roosevelt. That's who gave us the national parks and federal lands and wildlife bird preserves. And that's why he's on Mount Rushmore, not because of, you know, even the Big Stick or the Freedom Fighters or anything else. It's all because of what he does to our national parks. So next time you're in a national park this summer, say a prayer and thank Teddy Roosevelt for that one. And to me, that is the lesson I wanted for my kids, to teach them that love of the great outdoors.
2: I love Mount Rushmore. I love around Mount Rushmore. But I find it so ironic that they carved his face in a mountain, and he was the guy who was protecting and saying, "Leave everything alone.
3: The mountain,
2: leave it the way it is. Yeah, leave the mountains alone." And they carve his face into it. So ironic.
3: Great is when I've been to Mount Rushmore, I can't even tell you every time that I've been there, I have someone, because I can't help but listen on everyone, and someone says, "Oh, yeah, there it is, Washington, Lincoln, Jefferson, and FDR. And I'm like, "It's not FDR. I can't help myself. I'm just like, it's the other Roosevelt. There's another Roosevelt.
2: I know.
3: And that is the irony, of course. My favorite part of Mount Rushmore, you know, there's a secret room behind Mount Rushmore, which I spent a lot of months trying to get into. It's just a storage room. But the fact that there's a secret room behind Mount Rushmore, come on, baby. You know I love that.
2: So cool. So cool. One thing that the story to me that defines him and his just inner strength to go on is he is going over to accept the nomination to run for president. And he's going to run against Wilson, and he's trying to get the nomination of the Progressive Party, blah, blah, blah, which he starts. And he's going to give this speech, and he talks so long. He's so long-winded. He talks so long. He folds this speech up, and he puts it in his pocket. He has then his glasses, and he puts his glasses into his shirt pocket. He puts a heavy coat on. He goes across the street. Somebody shoots him. The bullet goes through his glasses, then through the speech, which I have the speech.
3: I know you have the speech. Trust me, I was waiting all day because I know you told me you have it. I didn't know if I was supposed to say it or not.
2: Yeah, yeah.
3: Listen, it's a great moment. The speech
2: saves his life.
3: Saves his life, protects him in the assassination attempt. I debated putting that into the book because it's so good. But it goes through. I love the fact that a politician is protected by his own words.
2: I know. So it goes through the speech. It's slowed down so much that it just lodges between his ribs and it stays between his ribs forever. But then he goes on to give a 45-minute, and he's saying, please, there's no microphones or anything. There's thousands of people there, and he has to project and give this speech. And at one point, his coat kind of opens up and everybody sees all the blood on his shirt, and they laugh, or they like gasp. And he's like, "I told you I was shot," but nobody believed him.
3: That's the best part is he's shot. He's like, "I'm finishing the speech because I'm not done yet."
2: Right.
3: And I know, again, he's complicated, but he has these hero moments that you're like, Oh my goodness. Like you can't, if I put that in one of my thrillers, my editor would say, no one's going to believe that. No, there's no one that's going to believe that. But he over and over has these moments. Like he, even when he's younger, he has these moments when bullies come and pick on him. He goes and gets the boxing lessons. You can hear the Rocky theme being played in your head.
2: Oh, yeah.
3: And he then fights back and beats up the bullies. And, you know, again, it sounds like something that's just made up. But the fact that this guy rises and when he goes to run for the for his first office, he loses. He comes in third. He runs for, I think, mayor of New York. And I love the fact that he loses. And I love the fact he won't stay down on the mat and keeps getting back up. That's why I wrote the kids' book for him, is I want my sons, I want my daughter to have that lesson that you can be. It's what it says in the back of the book. You know, every kid's book we do, yes, they're history books, but they're value books. So on the back of I Am Amelia Earhart, it says, I know no bounds. On the back of I Am Abraham Lincoln, it says, I will speak my mind and speak for others. On the back of I Am Teddy Roosevelt, it says, you know, become a force in nature. And right now, as America 250, I'm a force in nature on the back. And I, as America 250 approaches, we obviously timed this book for that, is I wanted to give my kids a lesson of what kind of American they should be at America 250. And Teddy Roosevelt, complicated as we all are, is the man.
2: Yep. Brad, I love you. Thank you so much. Thanks for sharing the book. It's a great book for your kids. Make sure you get it. I Am Teddy Roosevelt. I Am Teddy Roosevelt. And the whole series by Brad Belzer. Thanks, Brad. Appreciate it. Back in just one minute, let me tell you about Rapid Radios. 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Reliability is a thing you discover you can't live without. 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
2: Hey, Jason, I would love your opinion on this. Just talking about Theodore Roosevelt and how he went on to give that speech for 45 minutes, almost an hour, before they took him to the hospital after being shot. There is no doubt in my mind that if Secret Service would have allowed it, Donald Trump would have gotten back off. Now, I know it was only an ear wound, but he is cut from exactly the same cloth as Theodore Roosevelt. He would have gotten back up and said, I'm finishing the speech. I don't care. Secret Service would not have allowed him to do that, and it's not the president's prerogative in those situations to override the Secret Service. They protect the Constitution, and the president is part of that line. But is there any doubt in your mind he would have gotten back up and finished that speech?
4: Oh, no. You saw the look on his face. He was pissed. He was absolutely pissed. And he was holding the Secret Service back with his fist clenched in the air. 100% he wanted to stay out there, but yeah.
2: Can you imagine what he would have said in that speech? That speech would have been remarkable. Could have been really, really bad, but it could have been really good. It would have been remarkable to hear him say, in the moment after being shot, to stand back up and just speak. I mean,
4: yeah,
2: I wish we could go back in time and just watch an alternate universe version of that to see what he would have said. You know what? Next time I interview him, I'm going to ask him, what do you think you would have said? I'll bring him the speech with Theodore Roosevelt with a bullet hole through it. and have him see that and then ask him. He went on to speak. I know Secret Service wouldn't let you. What would you have said? Be fascinating. Fascinating. I don't know. Do you know anybody like that, Jason? I mean, you're in this. You were in the service. You were in the Marines, so you guys are all tough guys. Do you know anybody like that?
4: In a public official, like a politician?
2: No,
4: actually not. Because I've been involved with protecting a few of them, and I can't. Most of them, I think, would have been running for the hills. 100%.
2: You've protected me in scary situations. I think I would have run for the hills. Do you think I would have run for the hills?
4: You would have looked to something to crawl under. 100%.
2: Thank you for that. I feel so much more manly now. Thank you for the confirmation. All right, back in a minute.
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9: That's a high school student speaking at a school board meeting in Pennsylvania. Their families fume over what they see as an over-reliance on devices like Chromebooks and tablets in classrooms within the Lower Marion School District. It's a debate being had in districts all across the country. The Los Angeles Unified School District's board sided with the parent group voting to become the first major U.S. school system to reverse course on ed tech. The resolution includes a ban on devices entirely until second grade and prohibits older students from accessing streaming platforms like YouTube. The board states that the resolution, quote, aligns our classrooms with what research, neuroscience, and our own lived experience are telling us. Experts predict as well a wave of change is on its way. A handful of states are currently considering legislation to restrict device-driven classroom instruction. With Fox on Tech, Alexandra Hoff, Fox News.
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10: 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Before signing any restructuring paperwork, model the before and after debt allocation. 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
13: 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Inflation is no fun, no matter how old you are.
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15: 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That is going to get nowhere.
13: Remember the viral video of those English girls griping about the prices at their ice cream van? That was 2 years ago, and it's only gotten worse.
16: The average cost of an ice cream cone has gone from around like $4 or $5 a scoop back in 2019 to more like $6 a scoop.
13: Bloomberg Businessweek Stacey Vanek-Smith says it's almost to the point that ice cream's a mini luxury item. And food writer Dina Shanker says some brands like Van Leeuwen in New York and Jenny's Splendid Ice Creams are leaning in.
17: They're very committed to using like the best cocoa powder and the best buttermilk fat or what, you know, whatever it is.
13: And Vanek-Smith says many consumers are still willing to scream for top shelf ice cream.
16: So many things are getting out of reach that people want a luxury they can afford.
13: Nathan Hager, Bloomberg Radio.
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21: The KCRG TV9 First Alert Forecast. Chance of storms. We'll look for a high of 81. Partly cloudy tonight, 58. Partly cloudy tomorrow, a high of 80. Southwest winds, 5 to 15 today. Northwest at 5 to 15 tonight. Partly cloudy skies on Friday. Slight chance of a shower south, 77. Partly cloudy, 82 Saturday. I'm TV9 First Alert Storm Team Meteorologist Joe Winters on News Talk 1540 KXEL.
12: We have 79 degrees now on News Talk 1540 KXEL.
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1: Unbelievable. I've got a lot of things to do. Jason, I want to bring you back in because I want to finish our conversation real quick about our conversation between Theodore Roosevelt and Donald Trump. If Donald Trump would have finished the speech, I don't know. Did you see the thing? It's cut 10 where Joe Rogan was talking at the UFC fight and talking about, you know, maybe we could have been killed. You know, is anybody worried? I'm a little worried about being killed. Donald Trump, without blinking, listen to this. Cut 10.
2: I was honestly really nervous, Joe. I was like, dude, there's like, just again, being around everybody and something could happen. The drones they stopped. Like, I wasn't knowing what to expect. And then until after the fight, because again, we couldn't take it in. It was a beautiful thing. And Justin,
3: I was like, if I get taken out in the middle of the cage, how legendary would that be?
4: I said, Trump, I go, dude, I hope we don't. I said to Trump, I hope we don't die in a terrorist attack. He goes, we got to go somehow.
3: I go, what? Everyone will remember it for the rest of eternity.
2: I'll pass.
3: Sign me up, bud. I'll pass.
1: That is the way he is, though. Gotta go somewhere. Look, gotta go. Today might be the day. He is just a different dude. And I love that about him.
5: I do too. And what's crazy about this situation that they're in, that he has just gotten accustomed to. Did you see the Melania documentary? I think it's on Prime or whatever.
1: Yes, I did.
5: Tell there were multiple different occasions where Melania sat in right before the inauguration with her husband. And you could tell she was terrified. Like, they're like, oh, we can go here. You can get outside. And she's like, oh, my gosh. Even places that, like, seemed like they might be secure, she wasn't completely sold.
1: I didn't get the feeling that she was terrified. I got the feeling she was terrified for him. It wasn't about her. She was like, are you going to keep him safe? That's the way I remember it. I don't know if that's what she said, but you going to keep him safe? Is that safe to do? I got that impression.
5: I feel like
1: maybe I got it wrong.
5: I feel like at one point Barron was going to be at one of these locations, and it seemed like she mentioned something like that about just being nervous for him.
1: Yes.
5: But I mean, the fact that we have gotten into that point. Oh yeah.
1: Do you remember when you weren't with me in Israel?
5: No.
1: Israel became an actual military operation when I did that show there. And everybody tried to get me not to do it. And I'm like, I'm doing it. And I was called in the prime minister's office that morning. And he said, this is no longer your event. This is an Israeli military operation. There are two suicide vests out that are targeting your event. We will have security all over that place beyond your security. And we got there. And I mean, they had, you know, little red dots, you know, you would see them on the back wall of the Temple Mount. Once in a while, you could see the snipers were everywhere, and it was a military event. And you know, Tanya was there with me, but she would not let the kids come, and I didn't want the kids there anyway because they were too young. But she was like, you know, that I mean, that's a mom, no, but she was there, not the kids.
5: Yeah,
1: kids.
5: It was a military operation to protect you over there because of like military like terrorists that use military tactics. It's crazy that is how it has devolved here in the United States as well. I mean, we just had the first federal anti-terrorism prosecution, and they're using military style tactics. Yeah,
1: good. So I want to talk about this because this is the way everybody is reporting this. Update: eight Texas protesters were sentenced today following a July 4th noise demo outside of an ICE detention center. The federal government rounded up 18 activists tied to an anti-ICE protest in Texas, claiming they were part of an Antifa cell. That is the first big test of Trump's crackdown on free speech. Okay, they say they were just protesters. Protesters don't come and shoot a cop or an ICE agent in the neck. Okay? You don't come with a military plan to a protest. You are a terrorist. You don't do that. What is the noise demo thing? What are they claiming that this was a noise disturbance? Do you know, Ricky?
6: No, but Jason, you know, was pretty close to some of the people in the ring. I'm kidding, Jason. And he has a lot of details about actually how much plotting went into this. So it wasn't just an organic grassroots protest. This was a real terrorist plot, Jason.
5: So the noise demo thing was, I think, was just the fireworks display that they did to... That was not a noise demo and protest. That was the way that they got them over to the kill zone.
1: The only noise that should be concerned about was the... as the guy is bleeding out from his neck after you shot him. That's the noise that people should be concerned about. Tell me about the planning of this thing, because people are upset now. They got 100 years. And I'm telling you, if liberal judges get a hold of this and they reduce this sentence and make this sentence go away, Texas is doomed. This sends a message to Antifa and everybody else. You can protest all you want. You bring a gun and you bring violence into it. That's not a protest. That's terror. And you're going away in Texas for the rest of your life. That's the only thing that will send a message to these people, and that's the message they need to hear. So what planning went on?
5: Yeah, just wild. I mean, we talked about just, you know, the plan in general that looked like a military-style attack, a distraction, get them into a kill zone. Then you read about what investigators recovered afterwards, and I'm reading this from Andy Ngo, who's been following this really closely. He said, investigators recovered a cache of weapons, ammunition and electronic devices stored in Faraday bags. Authorities also later recovered anti-anarchist propaganda. Testimony established that members of the group had trained together and collectively acquired more than 50 firearms before the attack. And this is not to mention how they were, using signal groups to coordinate movements, even escape afterwards. I mean, there were no witnesses to this that would testify in their behalf. The only witnesses that actually testified on this were members of their own group that turned state evidence and worked with the prosecution against their comrades, I guess they would call them. Just wild.
1: So two of them were sentenced to 70 and another one to 100 years. The one who wasn't even at the protest was sentenced to 30 years. You don't get that kind of sentence, for a protest. You don't. What kind of deal do you think the people that testified turned against them? What kind of deal did they get?
5: That's a good question. So there's eight of them, of the co-defendants, and their sentencing is scheduled for July 4th. So we'll find out very soon.
1: What an amazing day to lose your freedom. Wow, that's... Do judges even work on July 4th? That's an interesting day.
5: July 1st.
1: July 1st. Oh, yeah. I thought you said July 4th. Okay. That's fascinating. Fascinating. Well, I mean, I have absolutely no sympathy. When I heard it, I don't usually cheer at verdicts or anything else. Justice is justice. But I heard this one, and when it first happened, I said, good, which is the closest I get to cheering for a verdict. That is absolutely the right verdict. That is absolutely the right sentence, I should say. If these guys went in with guns, military operation, they absolutely, it's like the other people. What did the other guy get in Dallas? Do you know? Has he been tried or sentenced yet? The guy in Dallas?
6: He committed suicide. So he got eternity in hell.
1: Okay. The only thing that will stop these people, because they all think that, I mean, some of them are not going to stop. Some of them are so committed, they will kill and be killed. And, you're not going to stop those people with deterrence. But there's a lot of people that are, 18 years old or 25 years old, and they're like, we're just protesting. No, there's a big line between protesting that is protected by the Constitution. If you're protesting and you're not bringing violence into the situation, and you're saying stuff that I absolutely despise, I'll testify on your behalf. But you're bringing violence into it? Nope. You shoot somebody? No. No. I'm glad you get 100 years, because that message, there's a reason why we used to have automatic death penalty for cops. You shoot a cop, it is automatic death penalty. And in the old days, it used to happen quickly. Oh, you got the sentence. It's death penalty. Take him outside, shoot him. I mean, it was fast. You'd be hung in a week. And they did that because too many cops were getting killed. And as soon as that happened, you saw all the organized crime and everything else. They stopped killing cops immediately. people generally get the message. I get caught, I die. In this country, the problem is, especially like in places like California, I get caught, I'm gonna be in prison for a few years. I'll probably be let out on parole, and I'm not gonna die. Even if they give me the death penalty, I'm gonna live my life out. Nope. If you're gonna have the death penalty, carry it out. Carry it out, and carry it out quickly. Send the message. All right, back in just a minute. Let me tell you about SuperSure. 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
9: 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Repair the scratches and fading. Sharpen the faces. Keep everyone looking exactly the same. Be sure to also say, do not add anything new. Seconds later, you have a brand new picture. You want a quick fix instead? Just say, brighten this dark photo. Remove the stranger in the background. So dig out those photos tonight. The faces you miss are still there, waiting to come back. Now, the first time it works, you might get a little misty. That's allowed. For more great tips like this, be sure that you sign up for my free newsletter. 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Picture this. 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
13: The Bad River Band of Lake Superior Chippewa is testing a long-duration energy storage supported by a $4.7 million Department of Energy grant to strengthen local power reliability and reduce reliance on distant generation resources. 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I'm Ken Chester.

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1: Elizabeth just wrote in. She said, Glenn, Chasing Embers audio, the first two chapters is so well done. Looking forward to read the next book in the series. The entire audiobook comes out. People have been asking me about a follow-up of this book forever. I think I released it 2 years ago. It was a New York Times bestseller, much to their

Jefferson and our founding documents taboo, that's when youth will start to go, I want to learn about that. What was that? What did they say? Is this the way humans are? So I told Michaela, one of our great producers, if she would write this up, and told her the story. And then she took it to places that I could have only imagined. I mean, it was really great. And I think there's 6 books in the series. We released it. New York Times bestseller. I didn't have time to do the audiobook. We have the audiobook now. It's out this summer. And it's a great way to learn history. It's a dystopian fiction for teens and young adults. We bury history stuff in there. Because I have always, when I read books, I usually read them with a pen or a highlighter or something if I'm reading nonfiction. And it'll say something in there and it'll be like, and so-and-so said. And if it's a good point, I'll highlight it and go, I want to read what he was all about. Who is this guy? What did he believe? And so it becomes this wormhole where you just, it's how I self-taught myself. This book is full of wormholes. It will have all kinds of little details here and there about history, American history, as they're trying to piece it together. They don't know what they're going to find yet. And they're piecing these things together, and hopefully it'll be a jumping off point for your kids, and they'll go, I don't know that story. What was that story? And then you can find that story with them and help them self-educate themselves on history. Chasing Embers, the first 2 chapters are out now. I think the next 2 chapters come out in a couple of weeks. All of the chapters will be available wherever you get your audiobooks. It's Chasing Embers. Let's see, 250 LFG says, serious question. I have a trip planned to DC for the 4th of July with my kids. Am I nuts? This show is making me nervous. This show? Today's show? I mean, I wasn't even trying to make you nervous. I can make you nervous. Really? You're nervous about going to Washington, DC? Look, you should be nervous about going anywhere. Okay. And then blow it off, because wherever you are is wherever, you know, there's what's going to happen is going to happen. And, you know, I don't want to be the Department of Homeland Security. I think they deserve a mighty round of applause by the end of this summer and by the end of the year. Protecting America's 250, protecting our cities, our airports, and everything else, with everything that they've gone through and everything that everybody is coming after us with, it's remarkable what they have thwarted. Don't worry about, I mean, otherwise you're not going to do anything in your life. Don't worry about it. I'm going. I'm going to be there. I'm going to be on the mall with my family on 4th of July and everything else. I'm not getting any special treatment, and we're going because it's America's 250th. You will never see these things ever again in your lifetime. Bring your kids. Join in. It's going to be really remarkable. I'm speaking like at least twice a day for the whole week of 4th of July when I can tell you where I'm speaking, I'll let you know. But I know I'm speaking at the fair thing with Mercury One and the American Journey Experience. But we'll give you all the details coming up.

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1: This is Carol Platt Liebau for townhall.com. A recent report issued by British Member of Parliament Rupert Lowe documents the grooming and horrific sexual abuse of as many as 250,000 young girls across England. These girls endured gang rape, brutal abuse, forced abortions and pregnancies, and even coerced Islamic conversion. And it happened while social workers, teachers, police, and prosecutors looked the other way. Now the victims are being failed again, this time by America's legacy media. Since the Lowe report was released, ABC, CBS, NBC, CNN, and MSN Now have devoted virtually no coverage to its findings. Legacy media journalists often lament Americans' declining trust in the press, but this is why. Media bias isn't only about how stories are covered. It's also about the stories legacy news organizations choose to ignore.
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4: For the most part, we have a really well-unified party, and I said it very strongly. We have the hottest country anywhere in the world.
3: President Trump, a short time ago, alongside the Senate Majority Leader, after a lunch meeting with Senate Republicans on a variety of topics, including Iran, a day after four GOP senators voted in favor of a war powers resolution, a rebuke of military action without congressional approval. The president pointing to U.S. oil prices falling below $71 a barrel.
4: And Iran is being very nice. They're agreeing to everything that I want, and they have to. Otherwise, we just go back and do what we have to do.
3: Before the meeting, the president was supposed to sign a bipartisan housing bill into law, but canceled that, posting that a voter ID bill has to pass first. Various versions of the Save America Act have already failed to advance in the Senate. The president has pushed to include other provisions not related to voting. Earlier today, a federal judge blocked a Trump executive order on election reform that included proof of citizenship to register to vote. New York sending a message to Washington with socialist candidates ousting two House Democrats in yesterday's primaries.
4: The people that they're pushing are communists, and this country is not going to have communists.
3: The president says every election is important. House Speaker Mike Johnson.
5: There are many Mamdanis popping up all around the country. It is a dangerous thing. This is not a joke. We're in a fight right now to save the republic. And every American needs to take this seriously. You need to wake up.
3: Referring to New York City Mayor Zoran Mamdani after he backed three winning candidates whose campaign calls included abolishing ICE and free Palestine. Mamdani says their focus is on American workers. The Texas summer camp where 27 young girls and counselors died in flooding last year files for bankruptcy. Camp Mystic had already delayed plans to reopen and faces lawsuits in addition to ongoing investigations. 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
7: 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Hello, I'm Charles Hart. It's Wednesday, June 24th. Here's a look at the top stories from your trusted local news source. The Linn County Sheriff's Office says a motorcycle crash hurt one person. It happened around 9:30 last night at Highway 131st Street. It says he hit a construction cone, lost control, was thrown from the motorcycle, and landed on the pavement. An ambulance took him to the hospital with serious injuries. A new audit shows Iowa City school leaders moved $38 million without required board approval. Auditors also found several material weaknesses, which include a lack of documentation, unapproved money transfers, and ending the year with a near $1 million deficit. You can see our I-9 investigation and other coverage on our website, kcrg.com. Today, the Linn County Board of Supervisors will share information on the air quality permitting process through the County Public Health Department. It's a meeting residents asked for because of the proposed Morgan Valley Energy Center. Linn County Public Health staff will present the steps they're required to take during the air quality permitting process. They'll also share the roles and responsibilities public health officials have, as well as the Iowa DNR and Environmental Protection Agency. You will be able to ask questions at the meeting. It comes as a group opposing the project has grown.
8: This is not a done deal yet. 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
12: We've not seen any change in business travel. If anything, it's an acceleration in March versus February. So businesses are out traveling themselves, trying to generate the revenue they need for the higher cost environment.
11: Southwest Airlines COO Andrew Watterson says business travel is really strong and demand has held up despite higher costs from the impact of the war in Iran. He spoke with Bloomberg on the sidelines of the IATA conference in Brazil, where he explained what's driving demand for business travel.
12: Corporate profits really drive business travel, and corporate profits has held up well, and job growth is also strong, and that drives leisure travel. So the fundamentals of demand generation are strong.
11: There had been speculation that businesses would pull back on first class and business class travel because of surging jet fuel prices. Airlines raised base fares and increased baggage fees. But Watterson says he still hasn't seen a dip in travel. Rather, he says business travel has come back strong from a year ago when there was more uncertainty because of tariffs. Amy Morris, Bloomberg Radio.
13: 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Chance of storms. We'll look for a high of 81. Partly cloudy tonight, 58. Partly cloudy tomorrow, a high of 80. Southwest winds, 5 to 15 today. Northwest at 5 to 15 tonight. Partly cloudy skies on Friday. Slight chance of a shower south, 77. Partly cloudy, 82 Saturday. I'm TV 9 First Alert Storm Team Meteorologist Joe Winters on News Talk 1540 KXEL.
14: Currently, it's 81 degrees on the Voice of Eastern Iowa, KXEL.

0: start of this is going to be building power. 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
6: Well, hey, it's Mark Simone here for Sean Hannity. Now, normally you would hear me on our big flagship station, WOR in New York. You see, I do a nice, easy show. It's 10 to noon, and then I'm done at 12 noon. And today, it was raining all week. Today was the most beautiful, sunny day ever in New York. So I was going to go out and really enjoy it. And then, like, 12:30, my phone is ringing. Now, it's Linda. I said, uh-oh. I mean, it's the middle of the day. She's not calling to say hello. This is something.
7: That doesn't make me happy at all. I feel like when you look at my name, you should be like, oh, it's Linda. I love Linda.
6: Normally, yes, but it was the time of day. I said, uh-oh, this is like, it's beautiful outside. I couldn't wait to go outside all day. And sure enough, Sean got tied up with, where's Sean exactly?
7: So we have some pretty big shows coming up next week, and Sean is obviously a big part of the 250 plans, and unfortunately, one of those plans needed him ASAP today, so he said, can we get Mark to come in? And I said, I'll find out. So here we are.
6: So just because it's big plans with some major names, that has to mess up my day.
7: I'll tell you, man, when the president calls, you got to answer. It's just how we roll, you know?
6: Oh, okay.
7: But some people you can't say no to.
6: Well, actually, of course, it's a big honor. This is the most listened to radio show in the country. It's like 17 million listeners. It's a great honor. But look how nice it is outside. I could have been out in the sun.
7: I know. I do agree with you. It has been very gloom and doom for many, many days. And
8: Mark, did you want to go and celebrate with the socialists over last night? Is that what it is?
6: Actually, they hate that. You know, the socialists that won last night, ooh, they don't like sunshine. Oh, it looks nice out. They don't like that. They like gloomy gray skies. And what happened is here in New York, we had primary night last night. Every wacko, left-wing, commie, socialist won. Everybody, Mamdani, our commie mayor backed, won. They're calling it the hate slate, the commie corridor. It was a bad, bad night for all of us. No matter how bad you were, this, I don't even know how you say her name. What's her name? Chevalier. The first name, Daria Lisa Chevalier. Can you imagine the guy that had to print up those bumper stickers? It wasn't easy. Actually, let's take a listen. This is cut 9. Listen to this woman.
9: It won't be easy because fascism is on the rise. Trump is in office.
6: Yeah, it is on the rise. It's you. This nut job calling Trump a fascist. Now, where do you hear her plan? She wants to seize control of all buildings, apartments. They'll tell you where you can go, what you can do, what you can eat, what you can say. This is unbelievable. Mamdani was up there on stage with her, backing her. Now, there's a guy named Brad Lander. This is like your typical machine politician, hack New York politician, been around forever, had all these different offices. And then about a year ago, he gets smart. He becomes a communist, a socialist, an anti-Semite. He hates everything about America. he just went all with it, you know, unlike Schumer, who didn't know what to do, you know, acted like he was playing. But this guy really jumped into the whole socialism thing. Cut 8. Listen to this. He wins last night.
10: Look, we need to make clear what the fights are we're going to stand up for. I gave one example last night. I think one of the best things that Democrats did in a unified way last year was to make the shutdown, the government shutdown, you know, a fight about the healthcare subsidies. I think next year, I think we should tell people this fall is we're going to make that what we fight in the budget for next year. We're not going to vote for a budget that doesn't restore healthcare subsidies on the exchanges to bring people back their healthcare, Medicare, Medicaid, subsidies for small businesses and working people's on the exchange. We won't vote for a budget that doesn't do that. And then let's go fight and deliver it and hold out till the end this time.
6: It's one thing to be a communist, but to talk like that, he's the most annoying guy, and he talks like, and then we're going to do this, and then we're going to do that, and why not? You're going to have to listen to this guy. This is big platform, you have to shut down the government. It's brilliant. It's like, oh, I don't want to work today. Let me shut down the radio. Let me shut down the show. And they act like, ooh, the government, what would happen if the government shuts down? We've been through 27 shutdowns in our lifetime. Nothing happens. You know, it shuts down every Friday for 2 days. It's no big deal. Shut it down. So this crazy mom, Donnie, is a happy man today. A bunch of his lunatics got in there. And Dan Goldman. See, that was the problem. The guy in there was like a left-wing kook who's always attacking President Trump, a lawfare guy. So it's no big loss. Hey, the only good thing last night was, you know who George Conway is? The former husband of Kellyanne Conway who went completely nuts. I mean, nobody has suffered a bigger case of Trump derangement syndrome. He went crazy going after Trump in Washington, D.C. Then he came here to New York. He used to live here. Came back here to run for Congress. And he got absolutely humiliated. He spent a fortune, millions and millions and millions of dollars of his own money. If you're watching TV in New York, all you saw were commercials for him. If you're on social media, all you saw were things for him. And he got wiped out. He got about 4,000 votes, which was nothing. He came in sixth place, a distant sixth place. I think he got the message that he can never run for office. And he was a strange case because he was a friend of Trump's. He lived in a Trump building here in New York. He met with Trump all the time. He was best friends with Ann Coulter. She'll tell you he agreed with her on everything. He agreed with Trump on everything. And then Trump's first term happened. I don't know how it works, this Trump derangement syndrome. It's like you just snap. Your brain just snaps and you become a raging lunatic. He went from agreeing with Trump on everything to just total nonstop, the ruthless hatred. And this Trump derangement syndrome, which I've talked to doctors about it. They said there's some diseases like that. It's not like a cold when you get a little sniffle and then the next day you get a little worse. This Trump derangement syndrome can just hit you. And all of a sudden you're just going nuts. So he's one of those guys. Hey, the other person that lost was this Kennedy kid. Hopefully it's the end of the Kennedy dynasty. You know, the last few young Kennedys that have run have all lost. And this was the son of Caroline Kennedy. Who, not the nicest person in the world, and her husband is a real jerk, and they had this awful kid, and the kid's a raging lunatic, as you can see from his social media. He wasn't able to delete all of it, so he lost, and he's out. President Trump was happy about some of these people, especially that Dan Goldman, tweeting out, thank God that jerk is gone, but a bad night. And then Plattner wins. I don't know how long it'll take for the Democrats to set some real serious buyer's remorse. Plattner and his big Nazi tattoo has won. Now they're stuck with this guy. I don't know what they're going to do. Hey, take a listen to this. President Trump, cut two.
11: How about the guy in Maine? He's got the Nazi stickers. He's got the whole deal, and they're trying to say that's a... So for 8 years, 10 years, they said Trump is a Nazi. Now they can't say that anymore because they have a guy with a tattoo on his chest.
6: So, Susan Collins, not the greatest Republican.
12: And she talks like that and can drive you crazy. And
6: I don't know how much chance she, but nothing could have been better for her. Who's she going to be able to be? Oh, this should be perfect. I imagine, you can't lose to a guy with a big Nazi tattoo who's got a million women accusing him of every different thing, who's gotten caught lying on his resume. So We'll see how that goes. The Iran deal, we'll talk about that throughout the show. Now, one thing, let me just explain this Iran deal to you. You could sit there and look at it, and everybody goes, hey, it doesn't look good. We should have finished it. Stop complaining about the Iran deal. It's just temporary. It's just a deal for a couple of weeks, maybe 60 days. This is not the end. This is like chapter four of an 18-chapter book. This is like round three of a 15-round fight. Don't worry about the Iran deal. Let the president and Rubio and Vance, let them figure it out. It's just it's a holding pattern for a while. We'll see what happens. Price of oil has come crashing down. It's almost very close now to pre-war levels. It's about $70 a gallon. So that's good news. Also, we're running a little low on missiles. We've been firing a lot of Patriot missiles and those other things. So this whole thing has given us about 2-3 months to start restocking those missiles. So that'll help. So it's the right move right now. I know. You don't like the deal. It stinks. Don't worry about it. It's like the middle of the game. They decide to intentionally walk a batter. Don't complain about it. It's the middle of the game. Plenty more will happen. Anyway, we've got lots to talk about today. I like this Obama story. I don't know why Obama is all over these podcasts. Everywhere you turn, there's Obama on a podcast. Oh, I guess it's because the library suddenly opened. Yeah. he's probably sitting there waiting for awards from architectural committees for beautiful design. You really got to wonder about this guy. You've seen the Obama Library and what it looks like. When they showed him the rendering, did he actually say, whoa, that looks good. Yeah, go with that. Oh, that looks good. This guy, I mean, he should be put in an insane asylum for approving that. What on earth was he thinking? You know, he's a good-looking guy. He's always beautifully dressed. You see his houses? He's got great taste. Everything's beautifully decorated. Then you see this monstrosity. Looks like a garbage can. It looks like something, like a watchtower in a prison. Looks like something you'd see like in a Soviet gulag. I don't know what he was thinking. But what was the point of it? Oh, so he's on this podcast, and he's complaining about Donald Trump. Donald Trump, he said, there's something wrong with him. Whenever I meet him, whenever I run into him, he's very nice. He's very cordial. And then he goes and attacks me in public. That's everybody in the history of politics. That's everybody everywhere. It's everybody on every TV show. That's every host. You know, when the guest you can't stand, where you're going to debate, comes in, you're very cordial. Everybody does that. I do that. Everybody does that. You know how I attack the mayor, Mom Donnie? I'm hosting a luncheon with him tomorrow. I'm the MC. I'll be very cordial to him. It's for charity. So everybody does that all the time. So anyway, it's the Sean Hannity Show. It's Mark Simone here for Sean. Hey, make sure you follow me on Instagram, Mark Simone NYC at Instagram. And make sure you check out Hannity.com. Hey, and Hannity, hang out with Hannity, the great podcast. He's working on that as we speak. We got a lot coming up. Don't go away. It's the Sean Hannity Show.
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16: This is a Bloomberg Business of Sports report. Wimbledon debenture prices have more than tripled in 2 years, with the current price for VIP seats costing over $500,000. Demand for debentures has been driven by growing rivalry between tennis players and the expectation that high-level sporting events will become a form of luxury entertainment. New York State is forming an exploratory committee to consider whether Lake Placid and New York City should bid to co-host a future Winter Olympics. The exploratory committee will take about a year to complete its work. It does not mean New York is officially involved in a bid process. Arctos Partners has partnered with RVX Ventures and Magellan Development Group to build mixed-use entertainment districts adjacent to sports stadiums. The group's first project is a joint venture adjacent to the University of Tennessee's Neyland Stadium, which includes a hotel, apartments, and entertainment space. With the Bloomberg Business of Sports report, I'm Michael Barr.
17: 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A surge in wealth and in golf's popularity has left many established golf clubs full. So some new luxury courses are being built on sandy soil, often in rural, hard-to-get locations that require less landscaping and have faster drainage. 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

0: welcome back. It's the Sean Hannity Show. It's Mark Simone here for Sean. This is interesting. Now, this is the latest in the kidnapping of Savannah Guthrie's mother, Nancy Guthrie. There were a lot of ransom notes coming, you know, some crazy, some not so good. Well, there's one ransom note they believe, in fact, they know now, must have been real. It was really the kidnappers, because they knew some things that only the kidnappers could know. They knew about a light being out in the back of the house. They knew about the stuff that was on her Apple Watch. And they demanded $4 million in crypto. And these are the local authorities. You know, the local authorities weren't so good on this case. And they're now admitting they probably screwed it all up. The kidnappers, these same kidnappers who had all these details, it must have been real, eventually said she's dead. She did not survive the kidnapping. But what happened was when they got the crypto address and the demand for $4 million, they decided not to put the $4 million in the crypto account. They did what they do sometimes. It's called tickling the wire. You just put a little amount in the crypto, like $100. Hopefully the kidnappers move it. And I didn't know this. I don't think anybody knew this, including the kidnappers. Crypto can be traced. People thought, you know, if you have crypto, there's no way to trace it. Well, you can trace it. So if they put some money in there and then you have to move it to wherever you move it to, they can then trace it and find you. So apparently just putting $100 in there, the kidnappers got very suspicious and didn't touch it. It was too small an amount. They didn't know what that was about and they didn't touch it. Authorities now think, well, maybe if we'd put the whole $4 million in, they would have immediately moved the money to where they wanted to move it to. We could have then traced them and found it. So that's the latest. Anyway, we've got a lot coming up. Linda, are you still there?
1: I'm always here, Mark.
0: Oh, I didn't know that. Oh,
1: well, like, you know, a bad habit.
0: Yeah,
1: you just can't get rid of me.
0: I thought you were always busy with, you always see her on 12 different phones. It's unbelievable.
1: I'm all yours right now.
0: Oh, God.
1: You're like, oh, God, please. It's too much.
0: Oh, my God. So, it's a beautiful day. I could have been outside, but here I am filling in. That's fine. And, hey, Linda has a podcast you should listen to, too. Tell everybody about the name of the podcast.
1: Thank you, Mark. And just so everybody knows, the name of my podcast is Rogue Recap, but our beloved boss actually did put something up on X, because I'm sure, like you, Mark, I'm getting tons of texts and calls about his health. And so he posted something very funny on X not too long ago, I guess, while he's out there working for next week. And he said, I'm fine. He goes, I have laryngitis, yada, yada. This is what's going on. Nobody's getting rid of me, which I thought was very funny. So for all of you that are worried about Sean Hannity, he is A-okay, and we'll be back tomorrow. We're just giving him the day off to get some work done for next week.
0: Yeah, he was having some problems with his voice. You're trying to figure out this laryngitis, going to a doctor. What do you think it is? What do you think it is? They finally said, you're doing like 11 shows a day.
1: Yeah, you had it too. You were really, I mean, you've gone through it too with the gamut of, like, you know, when your voice is your instrument and it's your main vehicle for work, it's going to get run down once in a while. It happens.
0: Yeah, the doctor actually came in. We have the results of your test. It says you've been doing about 40 shows a day and not sleeping at all.
1: It says you're tired.
0: That's the prescription.
1: So go to sleep.
0: Do normal 8 hours a day and get some sleep. Anyway, we'll be back on the Sean Hannity Show.
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6: Actors Jeffrey Wright and Jodie Turner-Smith made news when they actively asked the creative team behind the Paramount Plus series The Agency to make specific changes to their character storyline for season 2. We asked Jodie what motivated it.
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4: This is the Red Apple Entertainment Report.
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8: Well, when you think of garbage, think of Akeem, as in Jeffries. 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
8: 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I guess when Akeem doesn't become House Speaker because Democrats don't take back the House, he already has his excuse forecasted many months in advance. When you think of garbage.
10: When you think of garbage, think of Akeem.
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11: This is the closing market report for Tuesday on the Iowa Agribusiness Radio Network. I'm Riley Smith. On the phone right now with Bill Moore of Price Futures Group as we wrap up another day in the ag marketplace. Bill, what have we seen going on in the grain and livestock markets today?
12: Well, the market started higher. The crop conditions yesterday at 3 o'clock were lower than expected, 68% good to excellent in corn, 66% in the soys. They were looking for 1% to 3% increase. It was unchanged. The weather's taken front seat. Finally, about as far as the fundamentals go with the crops, which it normally does this time of the year, with the war seeding the first place spot, the war is it's kind of getting discounted. The market's kind of numb to the up and down of the peace negotiations, and I think the war premium has been pretty well extracted from the market. The biggest fundamental right now, also the China deal is coming, but there's no concrete news from them yet, and that's problematical for the grains. They need exports. Also, the July options go off this week, July futures next week, so there's pressure there. People are starting to build a short position.
11: That, again, was Bill Moore of Price Futures Group. We'll look at the numbers next.
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11: At the close, July corn down 1 3/4 at 409 3/4. December new crop down 2 1/4 at 437 1/4. July soybeans up 1 1/4 at 1117 even. November new crop up 0.25 cents at 1141 3/4. July soybean meal up 3.10 at 302.90. July soybean oil down 56 cents at 70.59. On the Merc, August live cattle down $1.35 at 2.46 even. August feeders down 2.27 at 3.68.15. July lean hogs down 42 cents at 94.22. July pork cutout went unchanged at 1.15 even. That's been a check of the closing markets on the Iowa Agribusiness Radio Network. I'm Riley Smith.
15: The KCRG TV9 First Alert Forecast. Chance of storms. We'll look for a high of 81. Partly cloudy tonight, 58. Partly cloudy tomorrow, a high of 80. Southwest winds 5 to 15 today. Northwest at 5 to 15 tonight. Partly cloudy skies on Friday. Slight chance of a shower south, 77. Partly cloudy, 82 Saturday. I'm TV9 First Alert Storm Team Meteorologist Joe Winters on News Talk 1540 KXEL.
16: Currently, it's 81 degrees on the Voice of Eastern Iowa, KXEL.

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1: Thank you, Scott Shannon. Mark Simone here for Sean. He'll be back with us right now is Carol Roth, who's a New York Times best-selling author, actually twice. The book You Will Own Nothing, and she's a recovering investment banker, and lots to talk about. Make sure you follow her on Twitter, Carol Roth on Twitter, and it's great to have her with us. Carol Roth, how are you?
2: You know what, Mark? I'm a little depressed, and I'm a little depressed because we are like just over a week away from our 250th milestone of the signing of the Declaration of Independence, July 4th, and there has been no like over-the-top commercial capitalism. Like, nobody's got a blow-up of Uncle Sam sitting out on their lawn. The streets are not top to bottom in red, white, and blue. There's not merchandise coming out of every company with 250 on it. And I feel like capitalism has been failed during this celebration.
1: That's a very good point, because normally you'd make all kinds of trinkets and shirts and tokens and make some money, but what is that? Are they afraid the left wing will picket them or something?
2: I mean, it's crazy. I mean, if you think about corporate America, they jump on literally anything from the big holidays to small milestones to sporting events. And, you know, you have to remember this country is about individuals. The individuals are what make America great. It's not about the government. It's not about any one person or group of people in government. And so we are all feeling the backlash from the corporate weakness, not leaning in to this huge celebration. I mean, there should be red, white, and blue condiments to put on your hamburgers and your hot dogs. You know, there should be stars and stripes everywhere, where there should be pie baking contests being sponsored by these corporations. They sponsor everything else except for America's greatness.
1: Yeah, that's a good point. You know, here in New York, during the New York Knicks run, everywhere you looked, there were blue and orange bagels, blue and orange cookies everywhere, blue and orange milkshakes. You're right. I never thought about this. So is it just because the left would go crazy? And they really don't like this, do they, the left? They do not like this celebration.
2: No, they absolutely hate this country. They hate America, and they want to take it over and turn it into a communist hellhole. And so they are not patriotic. They don't want to celebrate the greatness of America because they don't even like it. And, you know, it's a complete and total takeover, and it's just being exemplified by the fact that, you know, even capitalism cannot beat the Democrats right now.
1: It's always been a rough time of year for them because, you know, I'm sure they love their country, but they don't like their country. And they don't like Friday night football. They don't like hot dogs. They don't like the 4th of July. So 250th birthday, that is really upsetting for them. So, but what do you think will happen next week? You think there'll be protests around these celebrations?
2: Well, it'd be really hilarious if they had a No Kings protest on July 4th. We could all come together and go, exactly, it's exactly what we're protesting here is No Kings, 250 years of No Kings.
1: Yeah, that's actually what the July 4th was, a No Kings celebration. So,
2: the biggest one of all time.
1: So, but where does this end? I mean, it's getting worse and worse and worse. It's got to, at some point, pin just burst this bubble. It's a cycle, right? We'll go back to normal at some point, won't we?
2: I thought we had. I thought the tide had turned in the last presidential election. I thought that there was a swing in sentiment. If you look at young people, they tend to be more conservative. They tend to be more patriotic. We've seen the walking back of some of the, you know, general wokeness and some of the insanity that we've seen over the past, you know, 4 or 5 years. So I thought we were getting back to a trajectory where people were normalizing and we could use common sense and we can be appreciative of what we have. It's actually a kind of a crazy contrast, because if you look at all of these foreigners who are here for the FIFA World Cup, and they're all over social media singing America's praises. They're celebrating Buc-ee's. They're celebrating Chili's. They're celebrating, you know, Texas, you know, State Roadhouse. They're going around the country. They're meeting people, and they're shining, you know, such a beautiful light on all the things that make America such a wonderful country and how friendly everybody is. And so, you know, it would be great to get that same sentiment from the people who live here, the people who are getting elected to office. It would be nice to have the, you know, that the actual Americans appreciate what it is that we have in the greatest country of the world, instead of having to wait for foreigners visiting to discover this and share it with everyone.
1: Yeah, I'm trying to watch this World Cup. I can't watch it. I mean, I don't know. Like, look at this game, Sudan versus Paraguay. Who am I supposed to root for?
2: As a giant hockey fan, I always say that soccer is a less interesting version of ice hockey, and we just had a great Stanley Cup. You obviously the Knicks won, so congratulations on that. So we've had all of this great, fantastic sports. So I'm glad that whoever likes soccer is enjoying it, but I'm with you. I just don't get it.
1: Yeah, like I'm looking at it now. It's too weird. What is it with the knee socks? I don't like those either. It looks stupid. And why? How come nobody scores? End of the game, it's 1-0.
2: It's like a throwback thing with the knee socks. I like it.
1: No, I don't like it. In basketball, at least it's 100-98. It's 1-0 after 2 hours. I mean, make the field smaller. Obviously, it's too big.
2: I mean, you can sometimes get that in an ice hockey game, but at least there's a lot of action. It goes really quickly. The guys are tremendous athletes on skates. It's really exciting. There's a lot of attempts, and there's a lot of action, even if you have a great goalie and they don't always go in the goal. But, yeah, there's just a lot of kind of, like, running around. And also, you know what the other thing is that I don't really like is that there's a lot of theatrics. There's a lot of flopping on the ground and pretending that you've been wronged and, you know, just play the game.
1: Yeah. So, yeah, you saw our primaries last night here in New York, where all the socialists won, all the Mamdani-backed candidates won. In the long run, won't this be harmful to the Democrats?
2: I mean, you would think so. I mean, some of the things I have seen from some of these candidates that have won, it's just absolutely appalling. There's a person who won, I think it was for the U.S. House, who had previously tweeted, and I quote from her Twitter, "I forgot to get napkins, so I just wiped my hand on the American flag behind me, smiling." It seems, Mark, pretty, you know, like a line in the ground that if you absolutely hate this country, you should not be allowed to be in our government. You should not be allowed to serve the American people. I mean, the fact that anybody is voting for that. Another one had said previously that 9/11 was America's fault due to capitalism, racism, white supremacy, and Islamophobia. These are the people who are getting elected, whether it is to your state senate, whether it is to representative to our federal government. And you would think, again, that people would have the common sense to stand up and say enough's enough. But the Democrats have this, I think it's, you know, Godside's book, Suicidal Empathy, and they want to be seen as, you know, the good allies and the good people, and they're literally siding with people who hate America. Again, on the dawn of our 250th anniversary, our founding fathers, they must be turning over in their graves.
1: Wow. You know, if Plattner gets elected, you have him and Fetterman, you have parts of the Congress that look like they're dressed like the delivery guys. They should have to come through the service entrance at the Capitol. What happened to a suit and tie and looking like an official?
2: Here's the thing. So, you know, I, in a normal world, I would completely agree with you, but at least Fetterman, you know, woke up from his issues and has common sense. At least he's siding, you know, on the side of common sense on a number of issues. So at this point, and I know it's very bottom of the barrel, it's terrible that we have to lower our standards, but I take the common sense guy in the hoodie, you know, over the people who absolutely hate the country, even if they decide to dress up.
1: Yeah. But we've seen this before in the Democratic world where they're way too far to the left, 3 years out from a presidential race. And then in the last year or two, a guy shows up and leads them back to the center. Bill Clinton is a good example of that. You think that could happen this time?
2: You know, it's funny. We were all sold Joe Biden was a centrist, right? Remember that story that he was the one that was going to be able to come and bring us back to the center? And, you know, obviously he wasn't really participating in his governance, so it's a little unfair. But whatever group of people were running the country at that point in time, obviously they weren't centrists. And even if they do come back, there always seems to be this boomerang. I mean, after you guys had Bill de Blasio in New York, you know, you get Eric Adams and things settle down a little bit, and then you go to Mamdani. So, like, we need, like, a couple of wins in a row for the Democrats to move back to some normalcy, but the reality is everything has shifted so far left that, you know, people who were centrist Democrats, you know, 10, 20 years ago are now considered far right.
1: Yeah.
2: I don't know what the party is doing. You know, they're obviously being eaten alive from the inside out. And, you know, unfortunately, that's going to hurt everybody, not just their party, but, you know, they're inflicting that upon the entire country.
1: But the leaders of the party, you know, take Chuck Schumer, he's the most powerful Democrat in America. He's the number one leader of the Democrats. Why is he so afraid to stand up to them?
2: Somebody must have something on him, right? That's what I always come back to, is that there must be somebody who has some compromat or something, because it doesn't fundamentally make any sense. Also, you know, there are some quote-unquote rising stars that he may be afraid of. You know, I think that somebody like AOC, who, you know, despite being, you know, completely oblivious to, you know, anything in life, she has a big following, and people vote for cult of personality. And that's unfortunately what it comes down to, is that nobody seems to care about the merit or the strength of the politicians or expertise. You know, they're okay with putting people with no business or financial experience who couldn't even define what money is in charge of, you know, multi-trillion dollar budgets. You know, the voters of this country, we have too many who are easily co-opted, and that's the thing that the Democrat Party, and especially some of these progressives, are good at, is finding a way to get the quote-unquote votes, even if the people don't know what it is they're voting for, and that's probably what scares Chuck Schumer.
1: Wow. Well, Carol Roth, great talking to you. If you haven't read her book, it's a great book, You Will Own Nothing. And what's the best place to follow you? Twitter, Instagram, where?
2: Yeah, no, I'm a little bit, I know you do great on Instagram, mostly on X/Twitter, and I'm going to go find a blow up Uncle Sam to put on my balcony right now.
1: Do I have to stop saying Twitter at some point? I mean, it's actually X, but...
2: You know, I live in Chicago, and we still call it the Sears Tower, even though it was renamed, I don't know, 15, 20 years ago. I don't even know what it's called, but that's, you know, if there's a historical name that we all use, we as the people can just roll with that.
1: Yeah, it's like the copy machine. If I say to somebody, especially like a 23-year-old, the Xerox machine, they go, the what? I never heard that word. Well, Carol Roth, great stuff. Follow her on X or Twitter. Thanks for being with us.
2: Thanks, Mark.
1: All right, take care. Hey, it's Mark Simone. It's the Sean Hannity Show. Sean will be back. He's busy working on... Have you watched Hangout with Sean Hannity? It's a great podcast. He's doing that. And of course, you can watch Hannity tonight at 9 o'clock. And the website is Hannity.com. Back in a moment. We'll take some calls, too. 1-800-941-SEAN is the number on the Sean Hannity Show.
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5: Proud of America. I'm Jeff Stein with today's Iowa Politics Report. Each year, especially around Independence Day, polling groups ask about how we as a people feel about our nation. A few polls released in advance of the marker this year are interesting. One from NBC News and Gallup has asked for decades how proud you are to be an American. In early 2001, 25 years ago, just after the divisive presidential election of 2000, 90% of Republicans said they were extremely or very proud to be an American, with 85% of Democrats saying the same thing. Pretty close. Today, while 90% of Republicans still feel that way, extremely or very proud to be an American, only 29% of Democrats do. Literally, less than a third of Democrats are proud to be an American. Now, that's obviously a huge partisan shift, but the poll is not an outlier. Combine all survey participants together, as the group PRRI has done. Well, back in the summer of 2013, 81% of respondents said they were either extremely proud or very proud in their American identity. 12% said they were moderately proud, 3% only a little proud, and 1% said they were not at all proud. Now, that trio totaled 16%. It's a very different story today. Only 51% of respondents said they are either extremely proud or very proud of their American identity, compared with 81% a bit more than a decade ago. 23% said they are moderately proud about their American identity.

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0: Hey, welcome back. It's the Sean Hannity Show. It's Mark Simone here for Sean. We've got a lot coming up in the next hour. We'll get to our legal experts because there's all kinds of crazy things going on. You might have read about the, what they call it, the War Powers Act that Congress passed, that the Senate passed that yesterday. The president shall not engage in anything in Iran. The president will withdraw immediately from Iran. That's it. Nobody has to follow this. It doesn't mean anything. But don't take it from me. We'll get some legal expertise on it coming up in the next hour. And we've got lots to get to today. Linda, you know about the Taylor Swift wedding?
1: Oh, my God. I could care less about that girl. You have no idea how much I don't like her. Sean won't even let me talk about it.
0: I know, but I'm just telling you because it's at Madison Square Garden, just like the Knicks were.
1: Oh, I did hear about that, but that makes sense. I mean, she's ridiculous.
0: Yeah, so. But the part you got to be concerned about, I'm looking at this now. They're getting all kinds of permits. They're going to close down the streets around Madison Square Garden for blocks. It's going to cause a traffic nightmare. July 3rd. When is that? Oh, that's Friday next week. Yeah, most
1: two things that should never be in New York City, Taylor Swift and the UN. Get them both out.
0: Yeah. But Taylor Swift actually accomplishes a lot more than the UN does.
1: I don't know. I don't know about that, Mark. Are we grading on a curve?
0: Well, it could be. But if you're in New York, it's going to be a nightmare. She's, well, we'll get back to this. We got a lot to get to. Don't go away. The Sean Hannity Show.
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1: 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It's easy to do. 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
1: It's June 24th, and this is your Fox Daily Snapshot. Today's upcycling day. It has nothing to do with riding a bike uphill. You take an old object or furniture, add your own flair, and transform it into something new, unique, and beautiful. It started in the 90s, rising to prominence in 2002. Also on this day in 1997, the U.S. Air Force releases a 231-page report dismissing all of those out-of-this-world claims of alien spacecraft crashing into Roswell, New Mexico. In 451, the 10th recorded perihelion passage of Halley's Comet. That means the point in the orbit of the comet at which it is the closest to the sun. Born on this day, actress Nancy Allen in 1950 and actor Peter Weller in 1947. Both stars of the movie RoboCop.
2: Anything you say can and will be used against you in a court of law.
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6: Presidential priorities. Lisa Brady, Fox News. The president pressing Senate Republicans to get the job done, holding a strategy session.
7: President Trump emerged from a closed-door lunch with top Senate Republican leaders, suggesting a unified front.
8: I think we had a really great meeting, and we're very proud of the party. We like our leader. We like everybody really in the room. I don't like a few people, but that's okay. I think you know who they are.
7: The president has endorsed some primary challengers over incumbent Republican senators and is pushing GOP leaders in the Senate to eliminate the filibuster and pass new voter ID legislation. Senate Majority Leader John Thune says there are not the votes to do that or to pass the Save America Act.
6: Fox's Jared Halpern at the White House. That bill calls for proof of citizenship to vote, but the president also wants to ban most mail-in ballots and include unrelated provisions. And earlier today, he posted that needs to pass before he'll sign a housing bill that Congress approved with overwhelming support.
9: We're not going to trade lower costs for housing for taking away our voting rights. That's a trade no one would make.
6: Senate Minority Leader Chuck Schumer, after the president canceled a signing ceremony for the housing bill, House Speaker Mike Johnson still offering hope the president will sign it. President Trump says things are going very well with Iran, ahead of a White House meeting now underway with the head of NATO. Secretary of State Marco Rubio says it's up to Iran to live up to its commitments.
10: If they don't live up to those commitments, the president has a lot of options at his disposal, including, I'm not saying he's going to do it, I'm saying including reversing these sanctions.
6: Rubio is meeting with allies in the Middle East, some of them reportedly concerned about easing sanctions on Iran. U.S. oil prices dipping under $70 a barrel in a pre-conflict range. And the Dow up 184 points at the bell. 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
13: Hello, I'm Charles Hart. It's Wednesday, June 24th. Here's a look at the top stories from your trusted local news source. The Linn County Sheriff's Office says a motorcycle crash hurt one person. It happened around 9:30 last night at Highway 131st Street. It says he hit a construction cone, lost control, was thrown from the motorcycle, and landed on the pavement. An ambulance took him to the hospital with serious injuries. A new audit shows Iowa City school leaders moved $38 million without required board approval. Auditors also found several material weaknesses, which include a lack of documentation, unapproved money transfers, and ending the year with a near $1 million deficit. You can see our I-9 investigation and other coverage on our website, kcrg.com. Today, the Linn County Board of Supervisors will share information on the air quality permitting process through the County Public Health Department. It's a meeting residents asked for because of the proposed Morgan Valley Energy Center. Linn County Public Health staff will present the steps they're required to take during the air quality permitting process. They'll also share the roles and responsibilities public health officials have, as well as the Iowa DNR and Environmental Protection Agency. You will be able to ask questions at the meeting. It comes as a group opposing the project has grown.
14: This is not a done deal yet. 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
18: The KCRG TV9 First Alert Forecast. Chance of storms. We'll look for a high of 81. Partly cloudy tonight, 58. Partly cloudy tomorrow, a high of 80. Southwest winds 5 to 15 today, northwest at 5 to 15 tonight. Partly cloudy skies on Friday, slight chance of a shower south 77, partly cloudy 82 Saturday. I'm TV9 First Alert Storm Team Meteorologist Joe Winters on News Talk 1540 KXEL.
19: The Eastern Iowa temperature is 82 degrees from KXEL.

0: start of this is going to be building power. 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
6: Hey, welcome back. It's the Sean Hannity Show. This is Mark Simone here for Sean. Normally, I'm on our big flagship station here in New York, WOR, or you can hear me on iHeart, and Sean will be back soon. Hey, with us right now, the great legal analyst, probably the best in America, Greg Jarrett, who's got some best-selling great books you should buy. Just go to Amazon, type in Greg Jarrett, and they're all wonderful. Also, Fox News, of course, and good to have him back with us. Greg Jarrett, how you doing?
7: I'm fine, Mark. Thanks for having me on.
6: Hey, the Senate yesterday, boy, they passed this resolution. That's it. President must withdraw troops immediately from Iran. Absolutely, definitely, that's it. Now, what does this actually mean?
7: Well, it's not worth the paper which it's written. It's not binding because it is not enforceable. It is what's known as a concurrent resolution, which means it does not go to the president for a signature or veto. And without that, of course, it is not a valid bill that becomes law. So at best, I'd call it advisory. The truth of the matter is that the president can engage in military action with or without authorization from Congress. It's in Article 2, Section 1 of the Constitution, and it grants the president discretionary authority over foreign affairs. Now, what does that mean? Well, it includes military action to counter threats, to protect America's national security, the safety and welfare of its citizens. And, you know, don't take my word for it. Read the famous Marbury versus Madison case long ago, in which Chief Justice John Marshall explained that the legislature has no power to control the discretion of the president on the use of military action. The framers gave a very limited function to Congress to declare war, which is a formal proclamation, but it is by no means the exclusive power to commence military action. That rests with the president. And, of course, it's been exercised more than 200 times by past presidents who have deployed and conducted aggressive military action. And if you look at Article 1 of the Constitution that governs Congress, it does not grant Congress the power to prevent a president from doing so. So on that basis, you know, this war power resolution is unconstitutional.
6: Wow. So what will Congress do? Will they actually, or is this just to get themselves on Sunday shows and get them some airtime?
7: Well, it's fashionable to do this. You see, it came into vogue during the undeclared war in Vietnam. Congress tried to constrain Nixon's power to conduct military operations. And what lawmakers really did was they usurped a power that they simply do not have under the Constitution. Congress cannot take away an executive power vested in the president by the Constitution and then simultaneously grant themselves a new power with greater authority. They can only do that by amending the Constitution. But that's not what they're doing here. It's not what they did in the Nixon years. And, you know, in reality, Democrats have spent decades denouncing all of the war powers resolutions that have been passed since 1973. I would point people to, you know, former Senator George Mitchell, who criticized it as flagrantly unconstitutional. Now, Mitchell was a former federal judge, so he knows a thing or two about the Constitution. He was right. And constitutional scholars have, for the most part, agreed with that.
6: Yeah. All right. Well, that's perfect. That's exactly what we needed to know. Hey, Greg Jarrett, speaking of judges, the judge rules that Trump, President Trump can't put his name on the Kennedy Center, so it has to come down. They got a tarp up there now. This judge just ruled you have to take the tarp down. Don't these judges have anything else to do except make these stupid rulings?
7: They really don't. You know, so many of them have, in my judgment, sort of considered themselves to be, you know, de facto presidents, that anything they don't like that a president does, particularly this president, that they can simply veto it. And that's not how our Constitution works. You know, they need to stay in their lanes. Now, they've already been spanked down by the U.S. Supreme Court for issuing all of these nationwide injunctions well beyond their authority. Their only jurisdiction is within their particular federal judicial district. And, you know, it's been going on for decades, and finally, you know, the Supreme Court said, we're putting a stop to this. You can't do this anymore. If there's a class action, then maybe you can do it, but beyond that, stop intruding on the province of the president with nationwide injunctions.
6: Wow. Hey, our old friend there, Anthony Fauci, will have to testify again. I know he's got a pardon from Joe Biden, but I also know the they've been looking at if it's possible to break the pardon, prove that Biden didn't actually sign it himself. Is there any chance of that?
7: Well, one way you can do it is to charge Fauci. He would then immediately invoke his pardon. And then there would be a court battle to test the legitimacy of that. And if it was done without knowledge or consent of Joe Biden as president, it is arguably null and void. The other thing that's never been tested by the courts are these blanket pardons. The president's son, Hunter Biden, got one for any and all and every conceivable crime committed over the period of 11 years. And Fauci got one for pretty much the same period of time as well. Hmm. Wait a minute. Crimes have to be specified in order for a pardon to activate. And I don't think that has happened in either Hunter Biden case or Anthony Fauci's case. And let's have the court sort that out.
6: Well, but when Ford pardoned Nixon, wasn't that just a universal pardon for any future charges?
7: Again, it was not tested by the courts. And, you know, there was never any prosecution that was brought against him, and thus no test. But arguably at the time, and there were some constitutional scholars that said, wait a minute, this is an abasement and an abuse of the pardon power in the Constitution that the president has.
6: Yeah. So if they call him again to testify, because there's new evidence that's come out against him, and he lies, or they think he lies, and you can't have a perjury charge because the pardon would cover that, wouldn't it?
7: Not necessarily, because if he's confronted with evidence and lies anew about it, he could be charged with a new, a perjury charge against him that is not covered by the pardon. It's not a pardon in perpetuity. It had a beginning and an end.
6: Oh.
7: So, you know, and my guess is he wouldn't want to be charged with new perjury, so he would invoke the Fifth Amendment.
6: So, in other words, a pardon only covers crimes up until the date of the pardon.
7: Yes, exactly.
6: Perfect.
7: In this particular case, I think it predated by about a decade.
6: Yeah. Well, great stuff, Greg Jarrett. Are you working on a new book?
7: I'm taking a pause.
6: Oh,
7: I'm just, I'm enjoying my role as Fox News legal analyst doing TV and radio shows, and happy to be on with you. I understand you're pinch hitting today.
6: Yes, at the last minute, but no, it's Greg Jarrett has some great books. Just go to Amazon. I can recommend all of Trial of the Century is one of the most riveting books. The Constitution and other. Hey, actually, that book is perfect for next week, 4th of July, 250th birthday celebration, because it's about America and all the great moments. It's the Constitution. What's the rest of the title?
7: Constitution of the United States and Other Patriotic Documents. So, you know, a couple of dozen of the greatest writings and speeches in American history, and I try to put them all in context with respect to the Constitution.
6: Yeah, if you don't have that book yet, it's a very important book about America. Just go to Amazon. You can get the book there by Greg Jarrett. Greg Jarrett, thanks for being with us.
7: My pleasure, Mark. Take care.
6: Take care. Hey, we can take some calls in a minute. The number is 1-800-941-SEAN, 1-800-941-SEAN. 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
10: This is the Bloomberg Business of Entertainment Report. Bundling is booming when it comes to streaming. 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Subscribers received more value, and the company's cancellation numbers for the package, known as churn, dropped. Since then, the rest of the industry has followed suit. 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The grouped version is $10 cheaper. Media research firm Antenna says since the beginning of last year, 30 new bundled packages have hit the market. YouTube TV is now selling smaller bundles of cable channels in categories like sports or news. And even cable companies are offering combined streaming options. The only standalone exception is Netflix. So with more bundles and streamers offering live sporting events, original programming, and commercials, many are asking, wasn't that the whole point of cable? 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
13: I'm Chad Pergram with the Speaker's Lobby. Expect major changes in the House Freedom Caucus next year. The ultra-conservative group is often a thorn in the side of the House Republican leadership, but some of its most prominent members are departing. Former Chairman Andy Biggs of Arizona is running for governor. Texas Republican Chip Roy lost a primary to become Attorney General in Texas. GOP Missouri Congressman Eric Burleson is interested in becoming Freedom Caucus chair. He was a vocal member demanding the full release of the Jeffrey Epstein files. He's also become a leading Republican pushing for more information about UFOs. Texas Republican Brandon Gill is the youngest GOP member in the House. In his first term, he sought to impeach federal judge James Boasberg, who ruled against some of President Trump's deportations last year. Tennessee Republican Andy Ogles has emerged as someone to keep an eye on as well. Ogles has not ruled out running for chairman or another position in the Freedom Caucus. The biggest question for the Freedom Caucus is whether Republicans will be in the majority in 2027. With the Speaker's Lobby, Chad Pergram, Fox News.

0: Welcome back. It's the Sean Hannity Show. Mark Simone here for Sean. The number is 1-800-941-SEAN. 1-800-941-7326. 1-800-941-SEAN. Oh, it's Amazon Prime Day today. It's Amazon Prime Day every day for me. I always, it's like Christmas. You know, every Christmas morning you come down, boxes, you can't wait to open them, see what's in it. Same thing with Amazon. You come home, there's some boxes. I can't remember what I ordered. Something. What are you shaking your head for? It's perfectly normal.
1: Every day to get a new delivery?
0: Just about, yeah. Yesterday there was no Amazon package. It was very disappointing. Well, you order everything from Amazon now. Everything. Toothpaste, soap, everything. Everything. So,
1: isn't the whole point of living in New York is that you can just walk downstairs and there's a shop? It's the whole point of living in the city, no?
0: Well, look where we are right now. There are 1, 2, 3, 4 drugstores within a block of here.
1: And instead of going down there to get your toothpaste, getting it from Amazon.
0: You know, it's actually cheaper if you get it on Amazon. When you go to a New York drugstore, it's a whole different thing. If you're listening around the country, you might think this is insane, but let me think for a minute. Where we're sitting right now, there's 1, 2, 3, 4. There's 5 Starbucks within a 2-block radius of here.
1: Is there really?
0: Yeah, there's one over in that corner. There's one on the next block. There's one up the block that way. There's one over in that corner. I know it sounds crazy, but that's why you live in New York. You got everything here. And besides the 5 Starbucks, in between them, you got 6 different coffee shops that are even better than Starbucks.
1: And then you have the city-owned grocery stores right around the corner, too.
0: City-owned grocery store. Now, that's way up there, way, way, way uptown. That's New York. You got everything everywhere. And it's open all night. You know, if you want toothpaste at 3 in the morning, there it is. Anyway, let's take some calls. Let's go to Mike in Minnesota. Mike, how you doing?
2: Hello, Mark. It's a pleasure to talk to you.
0: It is? Oh, okay.
2: It is.
0: All right.
2: I really like when you fill in for Sean.
0: Well, thanks.
2: Now, I really wish I could get through to ask Greg Jarrett this, but hopefully you have some insight, and if not, I would greatly appreciate if maybe you can make a mental note or something next time you talk to Greg Jarrett or another constitutional person to ask this question, and that is when a district court judge or a federal judge makes an unconstitutional judgment against the president, why can't the president ignore that order, knowing it's unconstitutional, and force that judge to take it up to the higher courts?
0: Well, yeah, you could do that. You could hold you in contempt, but it's tough when you hold the president of the United States in contempt. Yeah, you just take it to a higher court and get a ruling. I'll tell you what, we'll get another legal expert. Who could we get? Get me Alan Dershowitz. Linda.
3: You got it, boss.
0: Let's see how good she is. See if you can get Alan Dershowitz on the next segment.
3: I'm going to do my best. Anything for you, Mark Simone.
0: <All right. laughs> Let me just point out he's already booked, but...
3: You can hold on to it for one segment? Oh, Mark, come on, man. Not playing poker with you ever.
0: All right, get me the president of India, Modi. I want him on in the next segment.
3: Honestly, he's supposed to be a pretty nice guy. Could probably make that happen.
0: No, thanks. I don't want to... Yeah, I'm sure he's a great guy, but that's why I don't understand why Donald Trump, he lived here in New York. It was a fun life. Moves to Washington, president. All of a sudden, you're in a room with the president of India for an hour. What are you going to talk to him about for an hour?
3: I would assume a lot of things, actually.
0: That doesn't sound like a lot of fun.
3: Well, I mean, he is a world leader, and he's actually someone who likes to do things like, I don't know, find peace among, you know, the lunacy of the world. He's actually somebody that meets with our president, unlike our own Republican senators, who obviously they had screaming matches today behind closed doors.
0: Yeah,
3: so, you know.
0: All right, that's true.
3: I'm all right with Modi.
0: Look, I'm looking at the TV right now. He's President Trump. He's in a room talking to the head of NATO. That doesn't sound like a lot of fun, does it?
3: No, I'm sure it's not a lot of fun, but everybody wants to be near Trump, you know, and Trump does things, you know, the Trumpian way, like nobody else, so... I think it's more interesting than a conversation would be with many people, you know?
0: I don't know. We have more fun here in the middle of New York in this here at iHeart. We have nothing but fun. All of a sudden you're
3: speak
0: in a room
3: for yourself.
0: Oh, all of a sudden you're in a room with the president of NATO. It's and look at the guy. Look at this NATO president sitting there, that nasty look on his face, looking so serious. But NATO is a, it's not going to go well for him in this meeting, this NATO president.
3: They definitely not.
0: No, he don't do anything.
3: Definitely
0: we
3: not.
0: We pay for the whole thing. Hey, when we come back, we will talk to Alan Dershowitz. The anti-Semitism in New York is unbelievable. We'll get to that next on the Sean Hannity Show, so don't go away.
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5: For 37 years, Ed Thomas was a high school football coach. His Applington-Parkersburg teams enjoyed remarkable success, including winning 2 state titles. In fact, no fewer than 5 of his players reached the NFL, and Ed Thomas himself was named the NFL High School Coach of the Year in 2005. He was a leader in Parkersburg, helping the community recover in the wake of a devastating tornado in 2008. On June 24, 2009, Ed Thomas was at the school weight room supervising morning workouts for 20 football and volleyball players getting ready for the fall season. That's when a former player, Mark Becker, entered the weight room and shot Coach Thomas a half dozen times, then inflicted blunt force injuries by stomping on Thomas's head, chest, and legs. Ed Thomas was pronounced dead shortly after being airlifted to a hospital. Mark Becker had suffered mental issues. He thought the coach and his own parents were poisoning the minds of the town's young people and had to be stopped. He was later diagnosed with paranoid schizophrenia and convicted of first-degree murder less than 9 months after the killing. The school's football field, the site of so many victories, is now named for Thomas. An engraving on the wall there features one of his quotations: "If all I have taught you is how to block and tackle, then I have failed as a coach." Coach Ed Thomas was murdered while helping student athletes become their best on this date in 2009. And that's Iowa Almanac for June 24th. There's more online at iowaalmanac.com. I'm Jeff Stein on News Talk 1540 KXEL.
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11: The KCRG TV9 First Alert Forecast. Chance of storms. We'll look for a high of 81. Partly cloudy tonight, 58. Partly cloudy tomorrow, a high of 80. Southwest winds, 5 to 15 today. Northwest at 5 to 15 tonight. Partly cloudy skies on Friday. Slight chance of a shower south, 77. Partly cloudy, 82 Saturday. I'm TV9 First Alert Storm Team Meteorologist Joe Winters on News Talk 1540 KXEL.
12: Right now, it's 83 degrees on Iowa's News and Talk Station.

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1: Hey, welcome back. It's Mark Simone here for Sean. Normally, I'm on our big flagship station, WOR, here in New York. Hey, with us right now, our greatest legal mind, our greatest legal scholar, Alan Dershowitz, also a best-selling author. I want you to get his latest book. It's called Could President Trump Constitutionally Serve a Third Term? Get the book. You'll love it. You'll love all of his books. And he's with us right now. Alan Dershowitz, how are you?
2: I'm angry. I'm really angry that the Democratic Socialists of America have tried to take over the Democratic Party, and they're succeeding. They are a hate group. In order to become a member of the Democratic Socialists of America, you have to renounce Israel, especially if you're Jewish. If you're Jewish and you try to become a Democratic Socialist of America, the first question they ask you is, are you a Zionist? And, you know, it's Hitler, 1932. You know, he was the Socialist Party in those days in 32, and he only got a small percentage of the vote, but eventually he maneuvered himself into the chancellorship. And so what I worry about is the Democratic Socialists of America are trying to take over the Democratic Party, step one. Then they're trying to take over the United States and turn us into a socialist country. That's scary.
1: And the anti-Semitism, and we've been asking this all day, why are the real leaders, supposedly the real leaders, Pelosi, especially Chuck Schumer, why are they hiding under their desk? Why don't they do something?
2: They were born testicularly challenged, and they have no guts, no willingness to stand up. And that's what happened, again, in the 30s. Jewish leaders were afraid to stand up. They'll alienate Franklin Roosevelt. Look what will happen. They won't like us. You got to speak out. You got to bring lawsuits. We're bringing lawsuits now against this Poetica coffee shop that serves crappy coffee, but it won't even serve its crappy coffee to a Jew like Dan Goldman, who lost his race because he wasn't anti-Israel enough. Now, we have to remember, that race was interesting. You had two Jewish anti-Israel candidates running against each other. One was only moderately anti-Israel. I hate Netanyahu. I don't want to sell arms to Israel. Israel's doing terrible, terrible things. And the other one says Israel shouldn't even exist. And the one who says Israel shouldn't exist and is a genocidal state wins the election by a landslide. In Brooklyn, where I come from, my God, back in the day, you couldn't get a single person to vote socialist in Brooklyn.
1: Yeah. This coffee shop, for those of you who don't know, it's a coffee shop here in Brooklyn. Dan Goldman, Jewish congressman, buys coffee. They refund his money, post online that they're not going to take any money because he's Jewish. They called it genocide juice. How many laws did that violate when they did that?
2: Federal law, state law, civil law, you can sue. And what we're going to be doing, and I urge everybody who lives in Brooklyn to do this, go there. Wear a Star of David. If you're Jewish, wear a kippah. And bring a video camera and see if they'll serve you and tell them that you support Israel's right to exist. And that's all it means to be a Zionist. You don't have to be supportive of Netanyahu. You don't have to be supportive of Trump. You don't have to be supportive of any Israeli policies. All you have to do is believe that the Jewish people have a right to have a state of their own, the way there are 25 Muslim states and many, many other states. That's all it means to be a Zionist. So just walk in and tell them you're a Zionist. See if they'll serve you. And if they won't, we'll include you in our lawsuit and we'll share the profits with you.
1: Well, I'm glad you're doing that. But if you do something like that, it's just out and out open bigotry, discrimination. Aren't you, as attorney general or mayor, obligated to go do something about it?
2: Of course, because the mayor's not going to do something about it. He basically says, well, you know, I wouldn't have done it that way. But, you know, imagine if this was somebody who said, I'm not going to serve gays, or I'm not going to serve blacks, or I'm not going to serve Hispanics, or I'm not going to serve immigrants. Well, we don't have to hypothesize about that. We know about it. I worked in the civil rights movement in the 1960s. I went down south. I went to New Orleans, and I couldn't get a cup of coffee because I walked into the coffee shop with a black friend. I couldn't get a cab back in the day. And now they're replicating that kind of racism and bigotry in Brooklyn. You know, we marched against this in the 1960s, and we're going to march against it now. My goal, shut down that shop. You can't open a shop and refuse to serve other people. You know, I had a fight like that on Martha's Vineyard.
1: Yeah, I remember.
2: An anti-Zionist wouldn't serve me pierogi. I got the place shut down. I filed a complaint with the farmer's market. They told him, you can't be a vendor unless you're willing to serve everybody. And he said, all right, so I won't be a vendor. So the word on Martha's Vineyard, if Dershowitz doesn't get pierogi, nobody gets pierogi. Thing has to be, if Dan Goldman doesn't get coffee, nobody gets coffee from this shop. Shut it down.
1: I would imagine you can't get a great pierogi on Martha's Vineyard, though.
2: They were terrible. They were terrible. You know, my grandmother, she knew how to make a pierogi. My God, from Poland, that's the national dish. But this guy served mediocre pierogi, but he wouldn't serve it to me because I wore a shirt that said I'm a proud American Zionist.
1: Wow. Now, the Justice Department, Harmeet Dhillon, he's been assigned to this. They're looking into this coffee shop. What can the federal government actually do in a case like that?
2: Well, they can bring a lawsuit. The guy also apparently owes $80,000 in back taxes.
1: $800,000
2: in back taxes. Shut him down. Demand the taxes. You know, the taxes can go to feed the people that he claims to be supporting. He's depriving people of food by refusing to pay his taxes. But what I worry about, you're going to get people from Brooklyn saying, oh, we'll chip in, we'll pay his taxes because he's such a good guy because he doesn't serve Jews. And you know, half the people saying that are going to be Jews. You know, some of the most self-hating idiots in the world are Jewish on their parents' side. They don't identify particularly as Jewish except to say, well, we Jews oppose Israel.
1: Yeah.
2: So half the problem is the Jews. You know, Mamdani wouldn't have been elected without Jewish support, and certainly Brad Lander wouldn't have been elected without Jewish support. So we're seeing a lot of hate among Jewish radicals. And, you know, I don't care if you're Jewish, Muslim, or anybody else. If you're a member of those Democratic Socialists of America, you're a hater, you're a bigot, and you're not somebody who should be respected.
1: Did you ever think you'd ever see this again in America?
2: No. I never thought. Look, in 1991, I wrote a book called Chutzpah. It was the number one bestseller in the New York Times. And the conclusion, I predicted things would get much worse on college campuses. I was right about that. But I had no idea it would become mainstream within the Democratic Party. I mean, this is a party I supported. I was 14 years old. I was out on the street with a loudspeaker campaigning for Philip Schuppler in Borough Park for assemblyman. I've been a Democrat since I was 14. I helped defend President Clinton. I helped defend Ted Kennedy. And now I'm a Republican.
1: Yeah.
2: Be a part of that Democratic Party, because the Democratic Party is now the Democratic Socialists of America.
1: Hey, Alan Dershowitz's new book, it's called Could President Trump Constitutionally Serve a Third Term? It's a great book, but you know you're driving people nuts with this book. These liberals are going crazy with this book.
2: Oh, you should see what goes on in Martha's Vineyard when anybody mentions the book. You know, I presented a copy of it to President Trump in the Oval Office, and he got a good laugh out of it. You know, his basic attitude is he's probably not going to run for a third term, but, you know, just the idea that he could serve a third term, couldn't run for it, but he could serve it if he were appointed, drives people nuts. And it shouldn't, because the Constitution, 22nd Amendment, permits it.
1: Yeah. Now you were saying, well, can he serve a third term? Well, get the book. You have to get the book and read it. It's Alan Dershowitz's new book. Hey, you have a new book like every 2 months. I've been trying to write a book for 30 years. How do you turn out these books so fast?
2: Well, that's what I do, is I write. About 2 months after that, I have a book called Why I Quit the Dems and So Should You.
1: Well, that's great.
2: It'll be in time for the election. And then I have another one coming out in about 6 months called It Ain't Necessarily So, My Guide to Life as a Skeptic. So, you know, I love writing. That's what I do. I've written 65 books. And, you know, I'm 87, I'll be 88 in a month or so, and I'm hoping to, you know, write a few more.
1: Wow. So were you always like this, always disorganized? Were you like this productive all your life?
2: I've always been productive, never organized. I spread myself out over the kitchen. I work on the beach. I'm right waiting for my daughter to come in on a ferry now from Rhode Island. I'm talking to you. I don't waste time. That's my motto. Just every minute is precious. You know, I get up every morning. There's a special prayer that Jews say in the morning. It's called Modeh Ani. And it's just thank you for waking me up again and restoring my soul. When you're 87, almost 88, you don't take next day for granted. You just live every single day. And that's what I'm doing. And I'm going to write every day. And I'm going to write as many books as I can. And I'm stimulated to write books by what's going on today in the world. It's a very dangerous place.
1: Wow.
2: It's 1932 Germany. It's not 1938 Germany. And it's our job to prevent 1932 Germany from becoming 1938 Germany in America today. That's our job.
1: Well, Alan Dershowitz, brilliant. And you're a great inspiration. That's, you've inspired a lot of people with those last few words. Well, thanks for being with us. We'll do it again soon.
2: Keep inspired. Good.
1: All right. Take care. Yeah, you see? That's how you got to be. These people want to retire. Just do nothing. Listen to him. That's the way you got to be. And he'll live to be 100 with that attitude. Hey, we'll take some calls next. 800-941-SEAN is the number. 800-941-SEAN. Mark Simone here for Sean. He'll be back. It's the Sean Hannity Show.
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7: That suggests younger workers are getting less of a chance to see their full potential realized. Richardson says the opportunity for employers is to use AI not to replace workers, but to augment work.
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12: This is Fox on Justice. The FBI says Herbert Leon Kimball was arrested in the Philippines and brought back to the U.S. after being accused of orchestrating a $1.2 billion Medicare fraud scheme targeting elderly Americans using call centers. Prosecutors say for years, Kimball would convince older Americans to get unnecessary orthopedic braces, then defraud the Medicare system. FTC Chairman Andrew Ferguson, who serves on the White House Anti-Fraud Task Force, says this wasn't enough of a priority in the previous administration.
13: We got about him. Huge credit to FBI Director Kash Patel. Again, this is why this task force was so important, because it has focused all of the resources of the federal government on doing this.
14: This came just a week after the first arrest on that most wanted fraudster list. Saeed Abdulli Ered was arrested for allegedly stealing more than $4.2 million from a federal child nutrition program during the pandemic. As these arrests pick up, the administration is warning states to crack down on fraud or face a reduction in federal funds. Connor Hansen, Fox Business.

0: welcome back to the Sean Hannity Show. It's Mark Simone here for Sean. Let's take a couple of calls. Let's go to Sally in Indiana. Hey, Sally, how you doing?
1: I'm fine. How are you?
0: Let me check. Not bad, not bad.
1: Good, good. Thanks for taking my call. I just have a quick comment. Listening to you and Mr. Dershowitz and...
0: What happened to the quick part?
1: Term Democratic Socialist.
0: Yes.
1: I'd like to see that change to Socialist Democrats.
0: Well, that's a major change. I guess we could change it.
1: Everybody would use that. It would be a much better description of what they are. They're socialist Democrats.
0: Yeah, let's be honest. They're just socialists. They're
1: well, they are
0: doing it under the Democratic flag, but they're socialists.
1: Democratic in there, it just makes it sound better.
0: Yeah. Where are you in Indiana?
1: I really like the term socialist.
0: I know you're in love with it. Where are you in Indiana?
1: Southern Indiana. Mount Vernon, actually.
0: Mount Vernon? We got one of those in New York, right up above New York City.
1: Yes.
0: All right.

0: John in beautiful San Diego. John, how you doing?
1: Hey, Don. If anybody's interested in how Trump can serve a third term, he cannot run. But what can happen, he would have to resign before January 20th next year, and Vance takes over as president and appoints Trump as vice president. Then Vance runs for president in 28. Immediately, when he wins, and he has to win, of course, then he immediately resigns. And
0: well, I don't know if that works. That's been tested before. I think they were talking about that with, was it Bill Clinton? Become a vice president and have the president step down. I don't know that that even works. But the answer to that is in Alan Dershowitz's new book, because he's the legal expert. He goes through every possible twist and turn in his new book. So I would get that. Hey, a lot. The new Air Force One is coming. The new Air Force One, have you seen the pictures of it? It's unbelievable. It's so much bigger than the current Air Force One. This is the plane that Qatar gave to the president. It's that's how rich they are in Qatar. The head guy in Qatar has a plane much bigger than Air Force One. Have you seen the inside? It's got like three bedrooms that are as beautiful as any hotel suite anywhere in Las Vegas. I mean, they're unbelievable. So people who live in the area near the Air Force Base see it flying around all the time, doing all kinds of maneuvers. Because you got to remember, before you get on that plane and you start going anywhere, you want that pilot to be well trained on that aircraft. It's a different airplane. It's a different size, different everything. So they got their pilots taking it up every day, over and over again, doing maneuvers. You know, it's one thing about when you have a private jet. You know, even if it's the Air Force One, how often does the president go anywhere? Once every month? You don't want to get on a plane where the pilot hasn't flown in a month. You want that guy flying every day, keeping his skills up. Hey, and we've got a lot coming up. Oh, Bill O'Reilly will be with us in the next hour. We'll talk to him about all sorts of stuff. And Sean will be back soon. And then and more. We'll get to Matt Van Epps, the congressman, and more coming up in the next hour.
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5: 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According to Vanguard, around 60% of 401k plan participants had their money in this type of fund last year. Target date funds can be an effective selection for some, but if you rely on one, you may wind up sacrificing growth potential in your 401k. target date funds are designed to be a one-size-fits-most solution. The problem, though, is that not all savers have the same goals, risk tolerance, and financial situation. If you're willing to take a more hands-on

0: On approach, you may find that you're able to score higher returns and reduce your fees at the same time. Now, this doesn't mean that target date funds are a bad choice for savers in general, but if you don't look outside of a target date fund, you may end up with sluggish returns, saving you money. 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
3: The head of NATO back in the Oval Office, Lisa Brady, Fox News, and he's offering praise for President Trump's leadership to prevent Iran from getting a nuclear weapon.
4: That would have been a threat to the region. It would have been a threat to the whole world. This is a country which is exporting chaos. It is exporting terrorism. And they were very near to getting their hands on the nuclear capability.
3: NATO Secretary General Mark Rutte also highlighting thousands of U.S. flights from bases in Europe during the fight with Iran. President Trump has criticized some NATO allies for lack of support, telling reporters he just wants loyalty. The president also weighing in on three progressives who won primaries in New York yesterday, two of them ousting incumbent Democrats in the House.
5: Well, they're going radical left. They're going really, you know, you talk about the Democrat socialists, it's really communist.
3: He says socialism and communism don't work, and that a far left movement for Democrats should make it easier for Republicans. New York City Mayor Zoran Mamdani, who backed the three winning House candidates, telling reporters earlier today,
6: what I see these results as a reflection of are the fact that New Yorkers are hungry for a new kind of politics.
3: President Trump, meantime, pushing Congress to pass the Save America Act.
5: Voter ID is proof of citizenship. And it's also the mail-in ballots.
3: He wants to limit mail-in ballots to certain voters, including in the military or with health issues. Meeting earlier today with Senate Republicans, including Majority Leader John Thune, who has said the votes aren't there to pass that act or to eliminate the filibuster rules threshold to advance it. But the president canceled the signing of a bipartisan housing bill, saying the voter ID bill needs to pass first. Meantime, a judge in Boston blocking a Trump executive order on election reform, ruling it violates the separation of powers. 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
9: Hello, I'm Charles Hart. It's Wednesday, June 24th. Here's a look at the top stories from your trusted local news source. The Linn County Sheriff's Office says a motorcycle crash hurt one person. It happened around 9:30 last night at Highway 131st Street. It says he hit a construction cone, lost control, was thrown from the motorcycle, and landed on the pavement. An ambulance took him to the hospital with serious injuries. A new audit shows Iowa City school leaders moved $38 million without required board approval. Auditors also found several material weaknesses, which include a lack of documentation, unapproved money transfers, and ending the year with a near $1 million deficit. You can see our I-9 investigation and other coverage on our website, kcrg.com. Today, the Linn County Board of Supervisors will share information on the air quality permitting process through the County Public Health Department. It's a meeting residents asked for because of the proposed Morgan Valley Energy Center. Linn County Public Health staff will present the steps they're required to take during the air quality permitting process. They'll also share the roles and responsibilities public health officials have, as well as the Iowa DNR and Environmental Protection Agency. You will be able to ask questions at the meeting. It comes as a group opposing the project has grown.
10: This is not a done deal yet. 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
23: The KCRG TV 9 First Alert Forecast. Chance of storms. We'll look for a high of 81. Partly cloudy tonight, 58. Partly cloudy tomorrow, a high of 80. Southwest winds, 5 to 15 today. Northwest at 5 to 15 tonight. Partly cloudy skies on Friday. Slight chance of a shower south, 77. Partly cloudy, 82 Saturday. I'm TV 9 First Alert Storm Team Meteorologist Joe Winters on News Talk 1540 KXEL.
24: Currently, it's 81 degrees on the Voice of Eastern Iowa, KXEL.

0: start of this is going to be building power. 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

0: Hey, it's Mark Simone here for Sean Hannity. With us right now, the great number one TV anchor, best-selling author. Bill O'Reilly has a new podcast called We'll Do It Live. 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Some great guests. And check out his YouTube channel, Bill O'Reilly on YouTube. Some really good stuff there. And, of course, the regular show and the column. 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Bill O'Reilly, how you doing?
1: You know, I think I just saw Hannity float by in the Atlantic Ocean on a raft.
0: Well, yeah. he's trying to get away from what happened. Last night we had these primaries in New York, and our crazy commie mayor, everybody endorsed one, all these crazy Democrats, socialists, they're calling it the hate slate, the commie corridor. What is going on here in New York?
1: Well, it's a very interesting political story. There's no doubt about that, Mark. And thanks for having me on. I picked up a couple of weeks ago, as you may know, I have a collection of historical stuff from all over the world. And I picked up Mao's Little Red Book, first edition, 1966, stamped from the immigration people in the United States saying, "You can sell us, but we don't endorse it. This is really a find." And the book basically says, look, the communist movement is based on a few things, and we are seeing those things in New York City. The first one is seizing assets from the proletarian class and distributing them to the working people. And that means that what Mandani is actively doing is he's making it impossible for Mark Simone to buy an apartment and fix the apartment and rent the apartment. So you cannot do that because of all the regulations. And Mandani's goal is to have the city control all the housing. That's communism. So the three people that were elected yesterday in New York City will serve in the House of Representatives. Now, there's about 10 already in there that are communist people. They don't admit it. They all were socialists. We're democratic socialists. We're a bunch of garbage. I mean, they don't believe in private property. They want a wealth tax. They don't believe in punishing criminals at all. For whatever they do, they don't believe in any immigration reform, open border they want. These are communists. And what's interesting is the reason this happened in New York City is half of the workforce in New York City, half foreign born. And their values, I hate to say this, but it's absolutely true, are not the values of indigenous Americans. So we embrace capitalism here. They don't. So when they get a guy like Mandani and his three acolytes that were elected yesterday to run in the primary, that means they'll win in New York, okay? They don't care whether there's asset seizure. These are the people that were born abroad. They just want things given to them. Not that they're lazy. There's a lot of migrants, are very, very hardworking people, and have worked them way up on their own. But there is a big segment of people who do not want to compete in American society. They don't want it. They want to be given housing, food, daycare, health care, on and on. And that's what these people promise.
0: Hmm. But, you know, a guy like Mamdani, highly educated, and we've run this experiment with this socialism about 10 million times all over the world, and it fails every single time. So what are they, just the greatest optimists in the world? They think maybe this time it'll work?
1: No, it's power. So the easiest way to obtain power in America at this point in history is to promise voters free stuff. There is no easier way to do it than that. Hmm. You see, in L.A., San Francisco, Chicago, all the big urban centers where a lot of poor people have come and they can't afford to pay $4,000 a month for an apartment. And so Mandani and his ilk they are aware that they can win by promising free stuff. Plus, I believe a guy like Mandani, if you look at him and his point of view on crime, his hatred of Israel, he's a hardcore communist. He believes in the little red book that I'm holding in my hand right now.
0: So, now this is New York, but we got all these crazies that just got voted in last night. Is this going to hurt the Democrat Party nationally? Is this going to spread and really do them in eventually?
1: Yes, it will. That's an excellent question. Because the liberal wing of the Democratic Party, these are the Hollywood people, the industrialists, the people who run Disney, the people who run the network news, they don't want their assets seized. They don't want that. So there's a fissure. But in New York State, the migrant vote is now so overwhelming, and there's no leadership in Albany. Hochul just okay all of this stuff. She won't do it before November. She'll kind of dodge and weave. But once she wins, if she can beat Blakeman, then it's the gates are open. We'll give you, give you, give you, give you, give you. You know, look, New York State has fewer people than Florida. And we spend, what, five times as much per capita citizen in New York than they do in Florida? Five times as much? So what do you think you're going to get? This is communism. That's what it is. And the media covers for it. So you'll never get anybody who just told you what I just said on CNN or ABC News. You'll never hear that.
0: Yeah. So I can understand the media covering for Joe Biden, covering for Nancy Pelosi. But the fact that they would cover for this, they could have stopped this movement. And where were the leaders of the party, Schumer, Pelosi, a few years ago, putting out this fire before it spread? Why didn't they do that?
1: Well, Pelosi tried, and I'm not a big fan of hers. She tried. She warned everybody about the squad. She didn't like them at all. But she's out of it now. Schumer is Joe Biden. I mean that literally. He cannot speak. He has to read off a piece of paper. Whatever you could put on the paper, Joe Biden is a schmo. Read it. Okay?
0: Yeah.
1: He's gone. And Cortez knows she can beat him. She's next.
0: Huh.
1: And Cortez, with all due respect, because I'm not trying to injure her personally, she doesn't know what communism is. She has no idea Stalin or Mao or even Fidel. She doesn't know.
0: Wow.
1: She knows is Bernie Sanders told her, give as much stuff away as you can give. That's what she knows. Can you imagine me sitting down with Alexandria Ocasio-Cortez for an hour interview? We do the long form now. We'll do it live. Can you imagine me sitting with her?
0: They used to agree to that stuff. Remember you and Barney Frank? They used to agree to debate. They don't do it anymore.
1: But those are classic liberals.
0: Yeah.
1: Frank's not a communist. And, you know, he's deceased, of course. But it would be, and I wouldn't be mean to her. We both went to Boston University. She's a fellow terrier. But do you think she could last 3 minutes in a debate with me?
0: No.
1: Okay. And I'm not trying to sound arrogant. You can put 45,000 people from the metropolitan area in the seat, and it would be the same outcome.
0: Yeah.
1: You know anything, Congresswoman Cortez is not going to be able to debate them. She doesn't know anything.
0: Yeah. So it's hard for people to imagine that a bunch of people could come in and like radically shift the whole culture. But Bill O'Reilly, you just got back from England. Tell everybody how England is transformed.
1: Well, that thing is falling apart because of the giveaways for medical care and housing. So they allowed millions, and their population is 70 million in the UK. Ours is 350 here. So the UK government, and it's never been explained why, allowed millions. They don't even know how many millions because they don't even count them. From North Africa, from the Middle East, from South Asia, poured into England, Scotland, and Wales, and Northern Ireland. Poured in. As soon as they set foot on their soil, they get all the entitlements. So the British government has run out of money. They can't pay the health care for all of these migrants and their own citizens who were born there. They can't pay it. And once you can't pay it, your economy collapses. And that's what's happened there. So I'm doing a special for News Nation coming up. I don't have a date yet, called The Siege of London, because London's the worst, the big city over there. And, I mean, there are 60 Sharia courts scattered all through the UK, 60. So that the British government has said, no, we're not going to do the justice system anymore. You Muslims do it. How insane is that?
0: And, hey, tell everybody, when you went to England, you get off the plane.
1: Yeah, so I'm in Ireland, which is not nearly as crazy as England. And I flew from Cork to London, about an hour flight, on Aer Lingus. And I get off the plane, and usually when you get off a plane going to another country, because Ireland is an independent country, you have to go through customs and get your passport stamped, and no customs. Okay?
0: Yeah.
1: Nothing. And I walked from my plane gate, Aer Lingus, to the parking lot where a guy goes, hey, you know, my driver, in 8 minutes.
0: And nobody asked you to see a passport or anything?
1: No. No one knew I was in a country. and that went for all under 250 passengers on that plane. They just walked into the country. No, nothing. No scrutiny whatsoever. None.
0: Unbelievable. Hey, we're talking with Bill O'Reilly, Mark Simone here for Sean Hannity, and we'll continue in a moment on The Sean Hannity Show.
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5: In 1779, John Paul Jones captained an old ship, 14 years old. Its wood was rotting. Its cannons were secondhand. Some didn't even fire. But Jones bravely took this ship into battle. But almost immediately, his ship was struck and began to sink. The new, more modern British ship came alongside, demanding his surrender. Captain Jones's reply, "I have not yet begun to fight." 3.5 hours later, with his ship still afloat, still fighting, his British enemy finally surrendered. Jones refused to quit fighting, and he won. Wow. I'm Jerry Stewart, and that was One Moment in America.
7: This is House Call for Health. One of America's national parks is experiencing extreme heat, leading to warnings for visitors. The Grand Canyon in Arizona issuing advisories after the National Weather Service said temperatures would reach or exceed 110 degrees in the low elevations. Park visitors are being given cautionary messages to avoid hiking at midday following the deaths of 3 hikers at the park. 2 people in their 60s were found dead on a trail last week. Another person in their 70s died June 12th. And the National Park Service says the deaths were from heat-related illnesses. Park and weather officials say hikers can be caught off guard because temperatures at the higher elevation rim of the canyon are often 20 to 25 degrees cooler than what hikers would experience at the bottom. Officials also reminding hikers to make sure they have plenty of water. For more health news, go to foxnewshealth.com. House Call for Health. I'm Lisa Brady, Fox News.

0: Sean Hannity Show. Mark Simone here for Sean. We're talking with Bill O'Reilly. Make sure you check out his new podcast. We'll do it live. Make sure you, you can get everything. His show, his column, everything's at BillO'Reilly.com. Hey, Bill O'Reilly, coming up, we have America 250, the 250th birthday, incredible celebrations. Are the Democrats going to embarrass themselves during that week by not celebrating, by not looking happy about our country?
1: Well, I hear a rumor they're going to drown somebody in the... I don't think so. I don't think they're going to take the time to do something like that or work against them. Although you might see some Antifas and, you know, those people. Did you see one of the Antifa fanatics got 100 years in the state of Texas?
0: Yeah.
1: In action against the ICE agents? Just got sentenced yesterday.
0: No, that's good. Those are the January 6th type sentences. I like those long sentences for these guys.
1: Boy, they came down on those eight guys. Eight Antifas went into Alvarado, Texas, to attack ICE agents. And, you know, they caught them all because one cop was hurt. And they all got 40 years or up in the Texas penitentiary. And that's what we need to do. That's insurrection.
0: Bill O'Reilly, hey, we don't have much time left. Tell me about Anthony Fauci. Are we going to end up seeing this guy finally get some what he deserves? Will justice catch up with Anthony Fauci?
1: No, because he got a pardon from Biden.
0: Yeah, but I know the Trump people are looking at, did Biden even sign it, know about it?
1: Nah, federal courts will never, ever throw those pardons out. Because, you know, it is way too much confliction in how they were made and all that. We all know that he didn't sign anything. He could barely find his way to the Oval Office. We all know that. But the system is a system. But what Fauci will go through is an incredible damnation. Because Rand Paul is going to rip his throat out.
0: Yeah.
1: And Fauci has to show up. He's under federal subpoena. And if he lies, they could charge him with perjury. But when was the last time you heard anybody charged with perjury?
0: Yeah. No. Well, I think they can already charge him. I mean, just for that last round of testimony. But
1: they can't because Biden pardoned him.
0: Yeah. Well, that would be great to see. Well, Bill O'Reilly, great to have you on. Hey, everybody, check out his new podcast. We'll do it live. You got Gene Simmons on this week, right? Tomorrow?
1: Yeah, Simmons is quite a character.
0: Yeah, so but watch all the episodes and check out Bill O'Reilly's YouTube channel. Boy, there's some great stuff there. And you can get his show and his column, everything. Just go to BillO'Reilly.com. BillO'Reilly.com. There's a link to everything there. And Bill O'Reilly, thanks for being with us.
1: Thanks for having me, Mark. Appreciate it.
0: All right, take care. Hey, it's Mark Simone here on The Sean Hannity Show.
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5: That's a high school student speaking at a school board meeting in Pennsylvania. Their families fume over what they see as an over-reliance on devices like Chromebooks and tablets in classrooms within the Lower Marion School District. It's a debate being had in districts all across the country. The Los Angeles Unified School District's board sided with the parent group, voting to become the first major U.S. school system to reverse course on ed tech. The resolution includes a ban on devices entirely until second grade and prohibits older students from accessing streaming platforms like YouTube. The board states that the resolution, quote, aligns our classrooms with what research, neuroscience, and our own lived experience are telling us. Experts predict as well a wave of change is on its way. A handful of states are currently considering legislation to restrict device-driven classroom instruction. With Fox on Tech, Alexandria Hoff, Fox News.
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7: The address gives them legitimacy, and that legitimacy makes it easier for fraud to happen against Iowans. 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
13: This is a Bloomberg Money Minute. Skechers getting a big assist from the Knicks' success.
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13: With OG wearing the brand's shoes in a huge comeback win in Game 4 of the NBA Finals, giving Skechers bragging rights like this.
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13: Talk about how timing is everything. Lily Meyer, reporter for Bloomberg News, calls the exposure a circus shot for Skechers, which just introduced its first line of technical basketball shoes a few years ago.
15: To have an NBA player wearing your shoe is big, but then to have an NBA player who has this unbelievable moment wearing your shoe is a really good moment for the brand.
13: And this could be Skechers' moment to boost market share from its current less than 6%. Skechers also says watch for OG to get his own signature sneaker. The brand also has a new partnership with the rapidly growing WNBA. Denise Pellegrini, Bloomberg Radio.
16: The KCRG TV9 First Alert forecast. Chance of storms. We'll look for a high of 81. Partly cloudy tonight, 58. Partly cloudy tomorrow, a high of 80. Southwest winds, 5 to 15 today. Northwest at 5 to 15 tonight. Partly cloudy skies on Friday. Slight chance of a shower south, 77. Partly cloudy, 82 Saturday. I'm TV9 First Alert Storm Team Meteorologist Joe Winters on News Talk 1540 KXEL.
17: The eastern Iowa temperature is 82 degrees. From KXEL.

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2: Hey, welcome back. It's Mark Simone here for Sean Hannity. Normally, I'm on our big flagship station, WOR, here in New York. And with us right now, doing great work in Washington, D.C., Congressman Matt Van Epps, Tennessee. Great American, very amazing credentials, and served in Iraq, Afghanistan, and serving right now in Washington, D.C., a real tough battleground there. And ladies and gentlemen, great to have him with us. Congressman Van Epps, thanks for being here.
3: Hey, Mark. Hey, Mark. Thank you so much. Honored to be on with you. It's been a really exciting past 6 months, now in office for 6 months, and honored to serve in the Tennessee 7th Congressional District and fight hard for my constituents and for America, and very grateful for the time today.
2: Yeah, but what a swamp to be serving in Washington, D.C., but you're up to the task. So, hey, tell everybody about the, this is a wonderful thing, the Gold Star Families Act. Tell everybody about it.
3: Absolutely. Thanks, Mark. So, I made a campaign promise that the first bill that we would do would be for Gold Star families and for veterans. And our first quarter in office, that's what we focused on. And we introduced back in March the Honor Gold Star Families Act, which proposed to increase the death gratuity that gets paid to a service member's family after that service member is killed from the current amount of $100,000 to $200,000, provide an annual cost of living adjustment, and make it retroactive to January 1st to cover Operation Epic Fury. The bill has 21 co-sponsors, is a bipartisan bill with a Republican co-lead, a Democrat co-lead. It's been endorsed by the American Gold Star Mothers, the Gold Star Wives, the Military Veterans Advocacy, With Honor, Source America, a number of other organizations. And I'm honored to be able to report to you, Mark, that a couple weeks ago, language from our bill made it into the National Defense Authorization Act, and that's moving forward. And so I'm really excited about that. This is an important step for our Gold Star families. The language in the NDAA is slightly different than our bill. We're still... Well, those core provisions of my legislation made it through the committee markup, and I'm honored by that. We're also going to continue to push the bill as a standalone bill, and I'm very grateful for all the work that went in by my team. It is now also bicameral, and so I'm sharing that with you for the first time. Senator Sheehy introduced it last week in the Senate, so we've got a lot of great momentum here.
2: Yeah, you would think with something as a no-brainer like this that there'd be no opposition and that you wouldn't have to push, but I guess you got to fight for everything in Congress, don't you?
3: That's right. And, you know, this bill, we have a solemn obligation to stand behind the families of service members who have given everything for our country. And this is not, the death gratuity has not been increased since 2006. And so we're providing a cost of living adjustment. We're increasing that. That's the tax-free money that goes to that family immediately after that first couple weeks after a service member is killed. And, you know, they're going through the hardest thing in their lives. And we want to alleviate some of that stress from the financial burden part of that. It is straightforward. You're absolutely right, Mark. And we've got to continue to push to get this done.
2: Yeah. Well, it's great work that you're doing. Now, if you watch crazy MSNBC or something like that, they'll tell you the Republicans are all divided and civil war in the Congress. You're there. You're meeting with the GOP leaders. What's the real story?
3: But listen, we are. I have been so impressed by our freshman class. And just being here for 6 months now, it is a great group of patriots, and we have amazing leadership, and we're fighting hard every single day. And I could not be more proud of this team and our efforts. You know, Mark, you look at the elections that happened in New York City last night, and
2: I'd rather not, but okay.
3: Yeah, well, and you know, this is a battle between common sense Republicans and the Democrats that are just have this socialist, leftist, Marxist viewpoint. And in America 250, our 250th anniversary, the greatest nation in the history of the world, we have a real fight right now between this common sense, what Republicans are driving to help families, to drive down costs, to protect our country, secure our border, keep our border secure. And we have these left crazy, some of these candidates, it just baffles me, Mark. There's, you know, one that used the American flag as a napkin. There's one that stopped going to church because Trump supporters were there. you know, there's one that refuses to say the Pledge of Allegiance. Like, there's a whole list of the things that they believe in, which is opposite of what our country is all about, what we've fought for 250 years as that shining city on a hill. And we have got to have your listeners. We've got to have all of these folks come together for behind the Republican Party and back Republican candidates so that we can keep this country the greatest country in the world.
2: Wow. When you saw some of those wackos last night that could be in Congress, are they going to fit in there?
3: I would say no. I mean, some of the background, some of the things that they're advocating for, I mean, just have no business in, not just in Congress, but in the fabric of America. I mean, these are failed policies, failed ideology that the world has said no to. You know, you look at the socialist Marxist philosophies that some of these people are bringing, and it is opposite to the core tenets of America. It will only cause greater harm for families. It will only make us weaker, and that's not what we can have. We've got to have the strongest country to lift up our families, to protect our citizens, and that's what we've got to do.
2: Yeah. Hey, President Trump, tell us about any interactions you had with him or how his leadership is affecting the Congress right now.
3: Well, let me go back a couple of as a brand new guy, I had an opportunity to fly an Air Force One president. And that was a pretty special moment for me. It was during the Memphis Safe Task Force. So not in district for me, but I've been talking about, I sit on Homeland Security, and I've been talking about the Memphis Safe Task Force as a great example of the president's leadership, of Governor Lee in Tennessee, of his leadership, them working together to reduce crime across all metrics in Memphis to make that city safe and more prosperous. And it's a great outcome that can serve as a template for the rest of the country. I got to go to see the event that the president did a couple of months ago, and it was remarkable, supporting all of our law enforcement, first responders. And after that event, I got to be on Air Force One with the president and fly back to D.C. And, you know, Mark, I've had a number of phone calls with him, and, you know, that got to be on Air Force One, which was a really fun moment for me. And he always asked about my family, how we're doing, and is so supportive, and is just a phenomenal leader.
2: Yeah. Well, that's great to hear. Hey, tell us, this can't be American tax money to the Taliban. Tell me that's not true.
3: So the House plans, as you know, I think, to vote on the National Security Department of State related programs this week, which oversees foreign aid. And this is it's something. So Tim Burchett out of Tennessee passed a bill last year to prevent this. This is money that is going via the United Nations, ends up being skimmed and taxed and taken by the Taliban. And we absolutely cannot have that. We've got to stop that. I don't want to see a single U.S. dollar going to the Taliban directly or indirectly. I served in the global war on terror. I served in Afghanistan, fought against, that regime. And that is absolutely inexcusable. So we've got to work really hard to ensure that doesn't happen. I'm so glad that my friend and colleague Tim Burchett led on that a year ago before I was in Congress, and that got through the House. And so we've got to keep pushing on that to ensure that not a single dollar goes to the Taliban.
2: Wow, unbelievable! Hey, so you're relatively new to Congress. When you got there, who was nicest to you? Who took you under their wings? Who was your biggest help there?
3: Well, I'll tell you, Mark. I mean, truly, everyone has been so helpful, from leadership to all of the members, truly all of the members of the freshman class here with me, who kind of pulled me in. I came in December in that special election, and they were kind enough to pull me in. But, you know, I try to build a lot of relationships and work with a whole lot of folks, both on Homeland Security and then Science, Space, and Technology, which is the other committee that I'm on. I'm in the Republican Study Committee, that's chaired by August Pfluger out of Texas, who's great. August and I got to play in a baseball team this year. I grew up playing baseball, was in a congressional baseball game 2 weeks ago, and it was one of the absolute most fun things that I've gotten to do. But I built a lot of really strong relationships through that. And, you know, Mark, we won that 11-2, And I got to be in the game as a pinch runner a few times to score two runs. And but I think being with our team and winning with the GOP against the Democrats in the Nats ballpark is something I'll never forget. I was able to have my young daughter with me in the outfield before the game, and we were able to run around. It was just a very special moment for me and my family, but it's also been an opportunity to build some additional strong relationships with all of those Republicans that play on the baseball team.
2: Oh, that's great. Hey, we're talking with Congressman Matt Van Epps. Just tell me the SAVE Act. What chance do we have of getting this passed?
3: Well, you know, so we passed it out of the House twice. We voted for it twice, the SAVE America Act. And this is a, you know, this is a 90-10 issue in the country. I mean, this is something that we absolutely have got to continue to push forward. I fully support the SAVE America Act. My colleagues in the House do. The president, this is a top, if not the top, agenda item for the president. And so we've got to work. Senate's got to work to get this done. And so I'm hopeful that we'll have a pathway forward on that. This is the SAVE America Act is the bill that requires voter ID, that will require states to remove anyone that shouldn't be on the rolls if they're illegal or if they've passed away. It requires voter ID at the polling site. Very, very common sense. And we require IDs for 15 or 20 different things in our country, from buying alcohol to getting on a plane. And it's what we should do in our elections. And so we've passed this, voted on it twice in the House, and I fully support it, honored to support it, and we just got to get it done.
2: When Chuck Schumer, in that speech yesterday, when he said, this will disenfranchise 20 million people, 20 million people won't be able to vote, what is he talking about?
3: No, there's a lot of misnomers out there, Mark, on this, and there are provisions in there, I think. You know, I've heard, well, the military won't be able, you know, to vote because of it. Women who change their names when they get married won't be able to. And that's just false. There are provisions in it to ensure that, that everyone's able to vote. And there's there's even a mechanism where you can sign an affidavit if you change your name and say, no, that's my name. So, this is the right thing. This is a 90-10 issue. This is a, you know, is common sense, straightforward. Kind of back to that, you know, the Democrats' crazy candidates they're putting up and Republicans' common sense. This is common sense. And this has a lot of support across the aisle, despite what the voting record might be. But there are people all across the country that know that this is the right thing to do, a common sense solution.
2: Yeah. Hey, you had any interaction with Hakeem Jeffries? He is the oddest looking guy on television. He looks like almost like a robot. But have you had a deal with him in any way?
3: No, I've not. I've seen him on the House floor, but I've not had any interactions through my committee work or anything else. I can safely say that we see the world differently.
2: Yeah. But they say in the old days in Congress, once it was 5 o'clock, once the whistle blew, Democrats, Republicans, they all went and got a beer together. There's nothing like that anymore, is there?
3: Well, really, no. I think there is. I'm honored to be on something called the Four Country Caucus. And so this is a group of both Republicans and Democrats, all veterans. It's probably the closest thing to that old kind of notion. And we'll have speakers that come in the mornings for about once a month or so, and we all get together, and we do work collaboratively in that to advance veteran issues. So, matter of fact, my Honor Gold Star Families bill, there's a vote process in the Four Country Caucus. We sent our bill through. It's a blind vote. We got 100% of Republicans and 100% of Democrats in the Four Country Caucus to vote in favor of our Honor Gold Star Families Act. So yeah. That is an example of a bipartisan way that a group is working for veterans.
2: Well, Congressman Matt Van Epps, you're doing great work. We're very proud of you, and we're very grateful to you. Keep it up, and thanks for being with us.
3: Thanks so much, Mark. Thanks for what you do. Honored to be here, and hope you have a great day.
2: All right. Thanks so much. You hear that? Thanks for what I do. What am I doing? I got the easy part. I just stand here and ask him questions. He does all the work answering, and I'm getting paid. He's not on this. No, he's doing great work. We really appreciate it. And a nice guy, you can tell. He's like a genuine, honest, nice, wholesome guy. You don't see that much in Washington anymore. Hey, it's Mark Simone here for Sean. Thanks for listening. We really appreciate it. It's the Sean Hannity Show.
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6: 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Even though I've told you need to seal all gaps and cracks, these holes are an exception to the rule. They're called weep holes and they allow moisture to escape from behind the bricks. You see, bricks and mortar are very porous. 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If it stays behind the bricks, that moisture can create mold, mildew, or even find its way inside your home. 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

0: That's I'm afraid that's it for the Sean Hannity Show. I didn't expect to be here today. Linda, thanks for everything.
1: Oh, you're welcome. Thanks for coming in a pinch. We greatly appreciate you. You were awesome, as always.
0: I love it. Don't ever call me 1 hour before the show again like that.
1: I owe you big time, brother.
0: You too. I had a whole day planned, all kinds of
1: knowledge. I know it.
0: An honor to be here, and I'm glad that you're all listening. Thanks for being with us. It's the Sean Hannity Show.
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6: 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As AI disrupts the American workplace, there's a new tool to better understand how.
7: This is about moving the conversation about AI's impact from what we think to what we can measure.
6: ADP chief economist Neela Richardson talking about the new Canaries dashboard launched by her firm and the Stanford Digital Economy Lab.
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6: It's already finding useful trends.
7: Since the rollout of ChatGPT in November 2022, this dashboard shows there's been a 20% decline in early career software developers. But when you look at older workers, no decline at all.
6: That suggests younger workers are getting less of a chance to see their full potential realized. Richardson says the opportunity for employers is to use AI not to replace workers, but to augment work.
7: It is a productivity tool in the sense that it makes work better. It makes

0: problems easier to solve, and therefore you can tackle more problems.
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5: A high-stakes meeting at the White House. I'm Lisa Lucera, Fox News. As President Trump sits down with NATO Secretary General Mark Rutte.
6: I just want their loyalty. We don't need their money. We don't need anything. We have the most powerful military in the world by far. But I just want loyalty. You know, we're so loyal to them.
5: The president says NATO didn't do enough to aid with the Iran conflict, but Rutte, using charts, outlined the numbers, saying about 5,000 U.S. planes took off from bases in Europe during the conflict. The White House has formally asked for nearly $88 billion in defense spending, more mostly to replenish stockpiles after the conflict. A tense meeting this afternoon between the president and Senate Republicans, a shouting match breaking out between the president and Louisiana Senator Bill Cassidy after the president asked about the war powers resolution, which passed in the Senate yesterday. Alabama Senator Tommy Tuberville defending the president's decision to not sign a housing bill until the Save America Act is passed.
7: He brought up all the situations to where we can get the Save America Act passed. And everywhere I go, everywhere all Republicans go across this country, and their line, if they don't tell you it's not true, is Save America Act is the number one thing that people want. They want fair elections.
5: The Save America Act would call for a voter ID and proof of citizenship to cast a ballot. President Trump reacting after three New York City congressional candidates backed by Mayor Zoran Mamdani, a Democratic Socialist, won their primaries last night, including Brad Lander, who ousted Dan Goldman.
6: I was very surprised to see, you know, because he's a pretty liberal guy. When they go more liberal than Dan Goldman, they're really into Never Never Land.
5: Goldman was one of the House members involved in one of the impeachment inquiries of the president during his first term. America is listening to Fox News.
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10: Hello, I'm Charles Hart. 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The Linn County Sheriff's Office says a motorcycle crash hurt one person. It happened around 9:30 last night at Highway 131st Street. It says he hit a construction cone, lost control, was thrown from the motorcycle, and landed on the pavement. An ambulance took him to the hospital with serious injuries. A new audit shows Iowa City school leaders moved $38 million without required board approval. Auditors also found several material weaknesses, which include a lack of documentation, unapproved money transfers, and ending the year with a near $1 million deficit. You can see our I-9 investigation and other coverage on our website, kcrg.com. Today, the Linn County Board of Supervisors will share information on the air quality permitting process through the County Public Health Department. It's a meeting residents asked for because of the proposed Morgan Valley Energy Center. Linn County Public Health staff will present the steps they're required to take during the air quality permitting process. They'll also share the roles and responsibilities public health officials have, as well as the Iowa DNR and Environmental Protection Agency. You will be able to ask questions at the meeting. It comes as a group opposing the project has grown.
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14: The KCRG TV 9 First Alert Forecast. Chance of storms. We'll look for a high of 81. Partly cloudy tonight, 58. Partly cloudy tomorrow, a high of 80. Southwest winds, 5 to 15 today. Northwest at 5 to 15 tonight. Partly cloudy skies on Friday. Slight chance of a shower south, 77. Partly cloudy, 82 Saturday. I'm TV 9 First Alert Storm Team Meteorologist Joe Winters on News Talk 1540 KXEL.
15: The Eastern Iowa temperature is 82 degrees from KXEL.
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17: 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I am Rich Valdez. 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At richvaldez.com if you're looking for me over there. Filling in for the great one, Mark Levin, tonight. 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As some of you guys know me as Mr. Call Screener. I was Mr. Call Screener on this show for many years. And after that, I went on to do some more radio, and I've got a podcast called This is America with Rich Valdez. Make sure you check that out and subscribe to that. And I'm going to be keeping you company for the next 3 hours. Why? Because when you get a call from the great one, Mark Levin, and he says, Richie, I'm going to be in Israel, and I need you to fill in for me because there's a lot of stuff to talk about. And I say, you know what? Yes, sir. Yes, sir. I am here, ready, willing, and able, reporting for duty. So I am here. Now, check this out. There's a lot of things I want to get into, but I'm going to start with a little bit of gloating, right? Why? Well, because I warned you. I warned you about, I don't know, 6 years ago, 7 years ago, probably closer to seven. And we knew about this 15 years ago. What am I talking about? I'm talking about what's going on with all the craziness, the all-out craziness in New York City. 15 years since Occupy Wall Street and the radical all-out crazy left wing of the Democrat Party's stronger than ever, sadly, in New York City. Now, President Trump's done an amazing job. And but for the efforts of President Trump and the MAGA movement, some of us might not even be here to have this conversation tonight. But in those 15 years, they've gone from occupying a small park in New York City, Zuccotti Park, occupying Congress now, right? Occupying newsrooms. They're occupying classrooms. They are hell-bent on occupying the White House, and we're fighting that tooth and nail. And in New York, they're occupying City Hall, Gracie Mansion. Yeah, to that I say, ay bendito, right? I'll give you the Yiddish translation. Mark Levin would say, oy vey. Now, what does this do for all of us as Americans? Well, it threatens the livelihood of free thinkers like you and me, right? You got to give props to those that have stood up and fought this, like El Trompito, Donaldus Magnus, the 45th and 47th president of these United States, the great one Mark Levin, so many others that are out there, you know, beating the drum on a daily basis, fighting for this country, for what's good and holy. But that doesn't mean we don't take an L every now and again, right? So yeah, Nixon 5, we won, right? New York won something. But sadly, all of Mamdani's candidates, and that's Zora Mamdani, the mayor of New York City, all of his candidates, they took home that W last night. So I want to get into that. I'm going to take my time with it. We're going to have some fun tonight. We're going to talk about a lot of things, not all politics, but a whole lot of it, because that's kind of what we do. We're going to talk about current events. We're going to talk about the culture. maybe a dash of comedy, a dash of sofrito, as I like to say. But I want to talk about this because, you know, it was a couple of years ago on this program that I mentioned that the left hasn't fired a single shot, literally. Since then, they have, right? They've fired shots at a number of people. Some of them hit their target, some of them didn't, lamentably. Things sometimes get worse before they get better. And right now we've got activists, right? Activists that embrace Soviet principles, the principles that gave rise to communist countries, to socialist governments. And these are the same ideas that succeed in teaching those principles to your students, right? In their classrooms. It's what they give and they offer the readers of their journalism. It's what they offer their constituents through various levels of government, right? Because they've tried to take over every level. The choice is clear to me, right? We must choose liberty. Libertad. It's inevitable that we do it because that's what the survival of this nation is all about. Choosing liberty. This great nation continues when we make that choice. Now, it's true that it took them 100 years to get to this place. So what do? Well, obviously, we have to replace them. To resist, in my opinion, is to sacrifice greater than they do. But so many of these Americans on the left are willing to forego even having children because they've bought into the Marxist utopian fallacy about the environment and not bringing children into this world. Or they're such staunch adherents of abortion, they don't want to see more children in the world. So I have a question for you. Can you beat a political and ideological adversary without sacrificing more than they do? I don't know if there's a right or wrong to that, but it's something I want you to ponder. Because we have to ask ourselves, are we willing to risk the comfort and security of our employment in order to publicly take them on, right? That seems to be the biggest place. If you challenge the left, they'll come after your livelihood, right? Your reputation and your livelihood. They'll say you're some sort of violator of children. They'll say you're into all sorts of crazy things. They, you know, everything they did to Trump, right? That's the playbook. They did everything they did to him. You did this, that didn't work. All right, then you did this. Oh, that didn't work either. Well, then now you did this. That's what they do. And they're not embarrassed to do these things. In fact, in some areas, they're winning. I heard this report, I think it was last night, CNN. It might have been this morning. I see so much and consume so many videos, my head spins. Harry Enten, the data analyst from CNN, he was talking about the popularity. And we'll get into that. I'll play the clip for you maybe when we come back from the break. But man, the fact that the DSA, the Democrat Socialists of America, the idea of free stuff is more popular than your establishment Democrats. So this is the issue we have, right? And such was the case in New York City last night with Darialisa Avila Chevalier. She's a New Yorker of Dominican descent, I believe. She was Mayor Zoran, I was going to call him Moron, and that was by accident, Zoran Mamdani's candidate, who defeated the established incumbent for the congressional seat in New York 13, Adriano Espaillat. And the only reason I talk about this is because I was beating him up a couple of months ago, right? There was a whole bunch of people blowing up my phone on DMs and things like that, telling me about all the involvement that Mr. Espaillat allegedly had, or they were accusing him of, alleging that he was involved in moving around all this USAID money. And moving it out of the country, saying it was for New York 13. Now, I don't know if that's accurate or inaccurate. I'm just telling you the experience that I had. And what I find remarkable is we keep falling into this place where it's a rock and a hard place, the lesser of two evils. And I've got to tell you, these are false equivalencies. They may be a reality in the moment, but we are building a future for ourselves where we're going to continue being faced with, well, there's no chance a Republican can get elected. So you've got Stalin, or you can have, I don't know, Walter Mondale. And that's not even the case anymore, right? These aren't the options, right? When you're talking about somebody who's being accused of grift, somebody who has not opposed the radical left, and somebody who openly embraces the radical left, how much of a difference is there? So I think the people of New York City, and many of them, you know, who came out to vote in this huge turnout, I think it was something like 63% turnout, these people are transplants. They're dedicated to this cause. These are people that are coming from other areas, people that are from Seattle, from Oregon, from, you know, those crazy lefty places. And they're saying, hey, New York is another crazy lefty place. Let's make it our new crazy lefty place. Why? Because they don't have kids. Why? Because their job is to be an activist. Meanwhile, conservatives, we say things like, oh, well, you know, I just want to mind my business, get my foot in the door of a big company, do X, Y, and Z, and live my life. I got to tell you, that comfort, that luxury is over. The only way you get to pursue that is if you move to, I don't know, let's say somewhere really nice in Florida. But if you want to stay in New York, this is a burning building. You've got two options in a burning building. Run for the exit or start throwing water on this thing. And that's where we are, because we're in bad shape, at least in New York. And we've known that, right? Listen, I'll say it again, that moment of gloating, right? I tried to warn you about AOC all out crazy, and we're going to get to her in a little bit. And I remember talking about this a long time ago, asking you, saying, hey, do you want to see an inauguration day where, as far as the eye can see, all we have are politicians like AOC all out crazy, Bolshevik Bernard Sanders, Bernie Sanders, health care is a right, right? Remember him? Who else? Liz Warren. And now we got this new one, Graham Plattner. I mean, the list goes on. I'm just being generous here, cherry picking a few. This is all because the Fabian School of Socialism argued that the socialist takeover would come through institutions, not by revolution, like the Marxist adherents argued. And this is sadly true in America today. They were right. In fact, so many of them built protections for themselves in so many institutions, like unions, right? Labor unions. And I'm not taking shots at labor unions per se. I'm just saying that some of them wittingly, some of them unwittingly, have played this game. And then people, for a pension or a paycheck, they say, oh, look, I'm staying out of this. I can't get involved. I understand. People are going to look out for numero uno most times. But we've reached a place where there isn't any space left for us to look out for ourselves. We now have to look out for the next generation, because we're already screwed, right? It's near impossible to try and raise a kid in New York City. So what do we do? Where do we go? We're going to continue to get into this conversation, because there's only one way to put out this fire. And I know it's easier said than done, but we have to replace them. We've got to raise, recruit, and become the teachers, the professors, the journalists, the radio hosts. You fill in the blank. The mayors. You've got to replace your school board. This is it. The time has come. Right? Reagan said it best. If not now, when? And if not you, who? Anyway, amigos, my name is Rich Valdez, Valdez with an S, at Rich Valdez on all of the social media. Feel free to give me a follow there. I'm filling in for the great one, Mark Levin, and we're coming right back.
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22: 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Business Insider reports that Uber is exploring aerial options to move passengers above traffic, reviving its long-running vision of urban air mobility. Teaming with Joby Aviation, Uber may be the first to offer air taxis to riders in Dubai. While the promise is faster trips and less congestion, safety certification, infrastructure, noise, and cost remain significant hurdles. 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
22: Economists have long warned that rising oil prices can choke economic growth, and now analysts are pinpointing where the danger zone may begin. MarketWatch reports that crude oil prices approaching $140 per barrel could significantly increase the risk of recession across the United States. Higher fuel costs ripple through nearly everything consumers buy, from groceries to airline tickets to shipping. The current tensions in the Middle East will weigh heavily upon the economy if they persist for an extended period. For consumers already stretched thin, another energy shock will hit hard. I'm Ken Chester.
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16: Is the reason why liberals hate this show. But listen anyway. They know they're probably wrong. 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

0: amigos. Welcome back. Rich Valdez filling in for the great one. That's at Rich Valdez on all of the social media. And we're talking about the crazy that's going on. And listen, there's plenty of crazy to go around, right? I've got a lot to talk about. President Trump is scheduled to speak in a little bit. We're going to get into what he's talking about. We're also going to be talking about, some of the big topics in the country, like Iran, some speculation on Cuba. Lots. I got a lot of things up my sleeve over here. But I want to spend some time on this Democrat Socialists of America because I don't want anybody to be misled. I don't want anybody to think that this is some sort of fluke. That somehow, oh my gosh, how do they keep winning? How do they? No. They've already done the winning. Now, it's kind of like when you go to the doctor and they're like, you've got stage 2 cancer. Right? You didn't get cancer yesterday. This thing has been metastasizing for a long time. Now we can see it. And that's what's going on. And I hate to be that guy that, you know, breaks. I usually break my arm patting myself on the back, right? Today, I'm going to break my arm giving myself lashes because I didn't work hard enough, because I didn't do enough. Because I believe that this is one of those things we've got to leave it all on the field here, right? You have to. It's the only way this works. Some years ago, somebody very close to me told me that he went to drop off his kid at school, and he found out that the teacher, the principal, and some of the administrators, as well as the district superintendent, were all Levinites, constitutional conservatives. And he found out because they'd all mentioned Mark Levin's book at the time, American Marxism. That was here in New York, and that wasn't that long ago. Guess what? Here we are, and now people are embracing this idea. I heard Elon Musk. Elon, if you're listening, hold on, let's see. Is this thing on? Elon Musk, who I think is a patriot, who's someone that loves this country, has benefited greatly from this country. I heard Elon Musk the other day saying, I think it was at a Saudi Arabia business forum, that before too long, this was, you know, his reaction to a statement they made, a question they posed to him, that the United States would be so much, I'm going to say, in the positive when it comes to whether it's tariff income or the deals we're making for rare earth minerals, whatever and what have you, that we would be so cash rich that we would be in a position to handle the inevitable, which is that robots and AI are going to replace a whole lot of everything. And I didn't want to get into this right now, but I already did. I jumped the gun. So what happens then? And when he says what happens is that we're going to pay, what's that called? UBI, Universal Basic Income, to Americans. Now, I've heard other people speculate about this, saying that it's not going to be $2,000 or $3,000 a month. It's going to be something to the tune of a six-figure salary, because there'll be that much money available. And I'm thinking, good, I'm going to need that, because do you know how much it costs to buy a pound of beef lately? And I say all this in jest, but seriously, if Musk is saying that we're headed towards a socialist model, and the president is saying that we're going to use a sovereign wealth fund and we're making all of these moves, if that is the writing, I don't know if I'm right or wrong on this, but if that's the writing that's on the wall, then it makes all the sense in the world why people keep voting for the likes of AOC and Daria Lisa Avila Chevalier, the new AOC from Washington Heights. Makes all the sense in the world. Because people, many people, not you, maybe not me, but a lot of people like to be lazy. And they don't want to work. And if you tell them, hey, we'll give you $8,000 a month, $10,000 a month, $15,000 a month, whatever the number is, to stay home. Well, guess what? A lot of people like that. Now, likely, it's not going to be young people that get this money. It's going to be people 55 plus, because they're the ones that didn't embrace AI, that didn't embrace whatever and what have you. So, I don't know. We're going to talk about that. I see we got calls. We got calls from California, from Washington, from Brooklyn, New York. Shout out to Brooklyn. I was born in Brooklyn, by the way. Brooklyn Jewish Hospital. Now it's called Interfaith Medical Center, if it's still there. But we're going to get to your calls when we come back. We're also going to hear some clips from Daria Lisa Avila Chevalier, the new AOC from Washington Heights. Plus, then we're going to switch gears and talk about a lot of other interesting things that are going on in the news tonight. But I would be remiss if I didn't talk about those things. Anyway, the great one, Mark Levin, is in Israel. He is doing fine and dandy, and he'll be back before you know it. Keep it locked right here. I'm Rich Valdez, in for the great one.
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5: Clive Davis, who died Monday at the age of 94, is being hailed by the music industry and others as one of the greatest discoverers and promoters of talent since Elvis Presley. Consider just a few of the songs and singers he discovered and promoted. I Will Always Love You by Whitney Houston in 1992. Houston tragically died in a hotel bathtub from a drug overdose. Smooth by Santana in 1999. Freeway of Love by Aretha Franklin in 1985. Aretha was the daughter of a preacher and sang gospel music in her church as a young girl. Fallen by Alicia Keys, 2001. Mandy, Barry Manilow, 1974. Piano Man by Billy Joel, 1973. Since You've Been Gone, Kelly Clarkson, 2004. As another old song says, fame if you win it comes and goes in a minute. Where's the real stuff in life to cling to? That would be the Lord Jesus Christ. All that matters is when you die, where are you headed? I'm Cal Thomas.
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7: 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Michael Kelly is part of American agriculture history, but not many people know about him. As pioneers moved west and began increasing their livestock, livestock were often lost since there were no fences to hold them in or to protect them from predators. Michael Kelly invented the first barbed wire fence, but it had little success due to a lack of promotion. So history considers Henry Rose the father of barbed wire. He started with metal spikes coming out of a wooden fence and advanced from there. But we remember Michael Kelly as part of American agriculture history. I'm Mark Oppold.
8: KCRG TV9 First Alert forecast, partly cloudy, will drop to 58. Partly cloudy skies Thursday, 80. Partly cloudy Thursday night, 59. West-northwest winds 5 to 15 overnight. West-northwest at 5 to 15 on Thursday. Partly cloudy Friday. Well south, a chance of a shower in 77. 82 on Saturday, near 90 Sunday. I'm TV9 First Alert Storm Team Meteorologist Joe Winters on News Talk 1540 KXEL.
9: The eastern Iowa temperature is 82 degrees. From KXEL.
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1: All right, familia, welcome back. It's Rich Valdez hosting the Mark Levin Show tonight. I'm filling in for the great one. He will be back soon. He's in Israel and doing what he do. And I'm here doing what I do. You know the phone number, 877-381-3811, 877-381-3811. And check this out. You know, recently, there was a whole lot of things going on. I'm not going to take up the whole show telling you about all the fun things I've been talking about on my show. But whenever I can make a shameless plug, I will. And recently, there was some drama with Zoran Mamdani where he kind of backtracked because of these similar political issue with the outgoing Congresswoman Nydia Velázquez. Now, she supported him and, you know, I guess in it with the expectation of, hey, look, I supported you for mayor, so I'm leaving Congress. Maybe you could just do me a solid and not run a candidate against the person I want to put in. She wanted to put in the borough president, who had been her, I believe, district director or chief of staff. And, of course, he says, oh, hell no. I'm doing what I do, right? So Zoran Mamdani decides, no, no, no, I'm running my candidate, and we're going to take your guy out. And his candidate did prevail big time, I think, down in Manhattan and in Brooklyn as well. So anyway, the point of that story was I made a video about it, and it got good traction on Instagram, at Rich Valdez, by the way, if you want to check it out. And what ends up happening here is that you've got all these comments. The overarching comment was, that's what you get. That's what you get for voting for Zoran Mamdani. And while there's a whole lot of truth in that, right, a whole lot of truth, there's also a reality. And the reality is that Zoran Mamdani won with 50.76% of the vote, right? Not like 70 or 80% or anything like that. Now, I'm not saying that the people don't want him. He won fair and square. However, you can't blame everybody and these people that say, you get the government you deserve. I don't necessarily agree with that. I never voted for Joe Biden, and I had to suffer through 4 years of the auto pen and Joe El Baboso Biden and all of that craziness, as well as his sidekick, Que Mala Eres. So I'm not interested in that argument. I know a lot of people like it because they like to sock it to you when you're down, but I don't think it's fair because it genuinely just doesn't seem right, right? It doesn't seem right that, you know, you've got 51%. Yes, the majority wins. Got it. But that doesn't mean everybody. But it does mean we all will suffer, right? Or we will all suffer. Anyway, I just wanted to put that out there because I'm sure there's a lot of people that are going to want to call and fight with me on this particular topic. So that being said, let's take a couple of calls, shall we? We shall. Let us go here. Let's see. We've got Vancouver, Washington, Los Alamitos, California, Brooklyn, New York, and Santa Clara, California. Man, we're covering every part of the country tonight. And let us see where we go. Let's start in Brooklyn, New York. Somebody who's licking their wounds just like me. Let's go to Viviana. Line 3, go right ahead.
2: God bless you, Rich. I am so excited that you're doing the hosting for Mark Levin.
1: Thank you.
2: We've spoken before. I'm a proud Latina who is a constitutional conservative, and I love our country just as much as Mark, who are listening to this program. And I'm seeing a spiritual war being taken in front of our eyes. The New York City residents and the people who love America are being faced with an in-your-face usurpers that want to take over.
1: Yeah, you know, I think first of all, I remember you, Viviana, I do. I think you ran for the state assembly some years ago, and I heard you on the Kevin McCullough show. Shout out to my man KMC. But you bring up a really good point, and you're right. A lot of people have fallen victim to this because people like to have their ears tickled. And this is true, whether it's spiritual warfare, real warfare, right? We see this guy, Foreign Minister Araghchi, right? He's always on with Margaret Brennan and the rest of the lefties saying these things that, you know, get so many of the America haters very happy. They start salivating. And you're right. People like to have their ears tickled. However, the bottom line is your ears aren't going to tickle as much once you run out of other people's money. And that's the part that they don't realize, or they realize and they don't care, right? I'm pretty sure Fidel Castro realized that. I'm sure Xi Jinping realized that. I'm sure all of them realize it. But the bottom line is that they don't care because they're in it for themselves. They're closet capitalists, these guys. And I would call on some other things, but I might get in trouble. Viviana, thank you for the call. I appreciate you. And I want to, you opened up a good idea here, a good topic with falling into things. I think a lot of people voted for this woman, Daria Lisa, no sé qué, whatever her last name is, Avila Chevalier, without really knowing who she is, right? I think a lot of people, maybe not you guys, because you're probably the most sophisticated, adept audience in talk radio. But outside of you guys, I think most people would be like, I don't even know who this lady is. I don't know what she stands for. So we have a clip of her arguing that deportation is one of the most cruel forms of punishment. Listen to this.
3: Time and time again, what I've realized is just how deeply unjust the very concept of deportation is, right? The idea that we should deport anybody is just inherently cruel. But then the notion on top of that, that we have a criminal system, an imperfect system, one that we can criticize, right? But one that exists, and yet we subject people to an additional system of punishment on the basis of where they were born, right? Because people go through the criminal system, then they are, many of them go about their lives, try to rebuild their lives, and then are picked up again, re-detained in an ICE detention center, which is often also just a prison, and then deported, which is one of the most cruel forms of punishment when you think about the fact that you're ripping somebody from everything they know with nothing but the clothes that they have on their back and putting them in the country that they're entirely unfamiliar with.
1: Now, I laugh because A, it's illogical, right, to me, but B, if I were some sort of expert in listening to people, I would say that I think she really believed every word she said. Ripped from this and ripped from that. Now listen, my parents are born in Puerto Rico. I was born in Brooklyn, New York. Every now and again, because I'm a conservative, you get a couple of bigoted lefties that'll say things like, wait till they deport you. And I say, please do. I love Puerto Rico. I mean, it's great this time of year. It's great every time of year. And I would go live there in a heartbeat. Matter of fact, it's on my list of things to do. I want to go to Miami. I want to go to Puerto Rico. I want to live, you know, kind of like there, and here. But point I'm making is, listen, I had a friend growing up. He got into doing some things. He came here when he was like 18 months old from Nicaragua. Had great parents. They worked really, really hard. They gave him everything. He chose to live a life that he saw on television and wanted to emulate. He got caught up with the wrong people, enjoyed the fast life and fast money. Before you knew it, he was doing 4 years for selling drugs. And guess what? The day he got out, and this is way before Trump, I mean, 20 years ago. The day he got out of serving his 4 years in county or state or wherever it was, INS or whatever they're known as now, ICE, totally... were there to say, hey, sir, you're coming with us. You had a green card. You committed a felony. And now you're being deported. And that's how it went, because he'd never become a citizen. Nobody argued for him that was cruel, sent to a country that he'd never known. Nobody argued. And I'm not trying to argue for him either. He wasn't trying to argue for him either. The only argument he ever made was, hey, look, once I paid my debt, can I come back? And I think he had to wait 10 years before he could come back to the United States. The people that I know who've been through this process, and I've got three friends who went through that, one who got deported to Nicaragua, one who got deported to Colombia, and one who got deported to Chile. All three of them acknowledge that what they did was wrong. All three of them say, I did the crime, I had to do the time. Not a single one of them. Sounds like this woman here saying that this is the most cruel type of unusual punishment. Yet, this is the woman that now took out Adriano Espaillat, who, again, what I say, he took it too easy. He took it too easy. He took his people for granted, didn't realize that there is a pernicious, a metastasizing growth inside of places like New York, places like Seattle, places like what's the one in Oregon, Mr. Producer, the big city that I'm forgetting. I'm drawing a blank. How can I draw a blank on that? Anyway, Portland. There we go. And you take these big cities like that, and it's inevitable, especially when they get so crazy with occupied zones, this, that, and the third. And it's like, oh my gosh, what do? That's the first thing you do. You flush out conservatives who are trying to raise a family and go to church. They're like, I'm out of here. This place sucks. So that's what happens. Anyway, Mr. Producer, how much time do I have here? Okay. So, all right, that's what we're going to do. We are going to pause right here, come back, and do a speed round on these calls, because we got calls from Jersey, from Texas, from California, and a bunch of other places. 877-381-3811. I'm Rich Valdez, filling in for the great one.
0: Mark Levin.
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5: News. I'm John Saucier. NATO Secretary General Mark Rutte meeting with President Trump in Washington today, ahead of next month's NATO summit in Turkey. The president criticizing the alliance and says he just needs one thing from NATO allies.
6: I just want their loyalty. We don't need their money. We don't need anything. We have the most powerful military in the world by far. But I just want loyalty. You know, we're so loyal to them.
5: The NATO Secretary General defending the alliance.
7: I do agree there's reasons for disappointment. Absolutely. But my argument is this. These are isolated cases.
5: The president has been critical of NATO for not helping the U.S. secure the Strait of Hormuz. European leaders stressed NATO's defensive alliance, and the U.S. and Israel didn't consult with them before starting the war. Cam Mystic filing for Chapter 11 bankruptcy reorganization. The filing comes nearly a year after flooding in the Texas Hill Country killed 25 campers and two teenage counselors at this Christian camp for girls. America's listening to Fox News.
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0: Hold on. I'm liking this jam right here. Uh-huh. Crank it, sir. Now, why do I like this disco music? Because I spent years working with Mr. Producer and the Great One, and this stuff, when I hear it, I get happy. How funny is that? All right, to the phones we go. On my show, I like to call it Open Phone America. All right, let's do it. We're doing Aoife. Aoife is calling us from Vancouver, Washington. Aoife, welcome. You're on the Mark Levin Show with Rich Valdez.
1: Yeah, hi, Rich. So listen, the bottom line is this, is that my dad was born and raised in Bay Ridge, Brooklyn. And all my cousins live back there. Mm. And, you know, I'm so glad that my dad is no longer with us, because he would be so sick with this Zoran Mamdani and how communism's taking over his New York.
0: And, yeah, you know, everything that they ran away from, right? Everything that your dad and your ancestors, I'm sure, fled and fought for in America to overcome. And here it is being ushered in by a bunch of people who are saying, yeah, we love that idea. We love the idea of collectivism. We hate America. I mean, it is sad, but we're playing catch up here and we're very late in the game. I don't believe we lose, but this is going to take some time to right this wrong. We've got to turn the Titanic around here, and it's not an easy task. Aoife, my heart goes out to you. I'm grateful for your call. I appreciate it. Shout out to Vancouver, Washington. And let us continue. I think this is my friend, the professor, Cheryl, Los Alamitos, California. Go right ahead.
2: Hi, Rich. Oh, my gosh. I'm heartbroken. I feel the same as the lady before me, because my mom is a Holocaust survivor. She's almost 99. And dad, so many of our fathers and grandfathers who fought in World War II, and to see what's happening, and it's not just in New York, but here in California, we are the first state in the history of the United States in our 250 years. We are being sued for anti-Semitism, and really this marks the first time that an entire statewide system has been sued over pervasive anti-Semitism. You've got Gavin Newsom saying Israel's an apartheid state. You've got the, you know, Mamdani crew over there in New York. And to all the people who are in the middle of the country, I just want to say, this is coming to a state near you. This is because of our education system, or I should say our indoctrination system. This is because of the media that, you know, sides with these people, and all the the anti-Israel, mm-hmm. anti-Netanyahu stuff.
0: You know, Cheryl, you're right. And what's so sad about this is that hating Jews has become in vogue. And, you know, I guess I had been inoculated by this growing up in Brooklyn amongst the Jews, but it is out of control. I mean, no matter where you go, somebody will come up with a reason to say why they don't like the Jews, and why this is Netanyahu's war, and why Netanyahu's evil, and this, that, and the third. I mean, and again, you can have those opinions, right? I'm a very open-minded guy. But it's difficult for me to understand how you can sit here and hate Netanyahu and say that he is the devil incarnate, when there's literally an Ayatollah, right? Who's doing all of the things that the Ayatollah did until Trump took him out, and grateful for that. So listen, I understand where you're coming from, and to know that they're now in the driver's seat in so many elected positions in New York and elsewhere is just absolutely horrendous. So shame on Gavin Newsom. Kudos to you for sticking to your guns, and of course

0: you can either move or you can throw water on the fire. And this is going especially out to the Republican Party leadership, who is probably too lazy and spoiled rotten to actually listen to talk radio. So they probably send it overseas like NAFTA that Pat Buchanan ominously warned about. And that is for the American people. For veterans, God bless you, welcome home. I'm non-combat Navy myself. For all Amen. Veterans, let your family and friends and coworkers and everybody listening get a hold of Congress and tell them, pass the SAVE Act. What President Trump did today, trying to stop against this communist onslaught in New York City and elsewhere.
1: Yep.
0: Oh, we don't have the votes, but don't forget to vote for us in November. That's not going to resonate. And I'm voting regardless, Rich. I'm voting. And I'll be doubling my vote, legally, I might add, but that's a long story. But everybody, let your congressmen and women and congress yeah. critters in 29.
1: But, you know, David, you absolutely have to, right? And I appreciate that because, and I'm glad you made that admonition to America because you're right. It's so right. President Trump has been spot on with this stuff here. And him saying, look, this is how this is going to go down. We've got to get this passed. And him blowing up with Cassidy and all these people, you know, thank God that we still have a president that is old school and has some principles, right? Where he says, like, look, we could fight politically, but certain things are America first, not because he's America first or I'm America first, because America is America first. We've got to be able to do the right thing for our country. And when you've got, whether it's Senator Cassidy or others that want to, you know, have sour grapes over a lost election or a past political battle, and say, we're going to let the SAVE Act hang in the balance. No, we're not going to use the talking filibuster. Scary times, my brother. Scary times. Robert, California, Texas, everybody, we're coming right back. Keep it locked right here. I am Rich Valdez filling in for the great one, Mark Levin.
2: This is a Bloomberg Money Minute. A mixed day on Wall Street as AI fears and a drop in chip makers dragged down stocks, led by the tech-heavy NASDAQ, which lost 110 points. The S&P dropped 7. The Dow added 182 points. After closing, Micron Technology delivered a better-than-expected forecast. The chip maker says revenue will be about $50 billion in its fiscal fourth quarter, which runs through August. Micron shares closed up 10%. Tesla stock fell nearly 2% today after the NTSB announced that it's opening an investigation into a fatal crash involving a Tesla Model 3 in Texas, which was reportedly using an automated driver assistance system when it crashed into a woman's home and killed her earlier this month. That woman's family filed a lawsuit earlier today. And the Grand Ole Opry could be sold soon in Nashville. Its owner, Ryman Hospitality Properties, is exploring the sale of its 70% interest in Opry Entertainment Group, which also includes the famed Ryman Auditorium. Monica Ricks, Bloomberg Radio.
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1: Pushback from the head of NATO. I'm Lisa Lucera, Fox News. The leader of the alliance answers to criticism that they didn't do enough during the Iran conflict.
2: During a sit-down with President Trump, NATO Secretary General Mark Rutte spelled out NATO commitments during U.S. airstrikes on Iran.
3: When you look at the numbers, 4,000 to 5,000 U.S. planes taking off from bases in Europe. In the 6 weeks this war took place,
2: Rutte also showed diagrams of increased defense spending by NATO members, describing it as the Trump trillion. President Trump has harshly criticized NATO leaders for not taking part in Iran operations, even while insisting the U.S. did not need the help of allies.
1: Fox says Jared Halpern at the White House, and the White House has formally asked for nearly $88 billion in defense spending, mostly to be used to replenish munitions after the Iran conflict. The Office of Management and Budget sent the request this afternoon. Also this afternoon, the president canceled a planned signing of an affordable housing bill to pressure Senate Republicans into passing the SAVE Act, which requires ID and proof of citizenship to vote. But Senate Democratic leader Chuck Schumer stands firm.
4: The SAVE Act is not going to pass the Senate or the House. We're not going to trade lower costs for housing for taking away our voting rights. That's a trade no one would make.
1: Alabama Republican Senator Tommy Tuberville claims most people back the Save America Act. A powerful earthquake has struck Venezuela, swaying buildings in the capital city of Caracas. The U.S. Geological Survey reported a 7.1 magnitude, with the epicenter about 17 miles west of the community of Morón along the country's Caribbean coast. The USGS says there is a tsunami threat to Puerto Rico and the Virgin Islands, and a magnitude 6.9 earthquake has struck near the east coast of Honshu, Japan. 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
1: Several people charged in a massive federal health care fraud takedown in California.
6: Federal prosecutors announcing charges against 10 people in Southern California accused of engaging in fraud against government-funded health programs or abusing their positions as doctors to illegally prescribe controlled substances. The defendants include a woman who allegedly participated in a scheme that submitted nearly $270 million in fraudulent claims to Medi-Cal for expensive prescription drugs, and a man charged with running hospice care companies that fraudulently billed Medicare $27 million. The DOJ says, in addition, the takedown resulted in the apprehension and return of 4 individuals to the U.S., including one of the FBI's most wanted fraudsters, in connection with a previously charged $1.2 billion telemedicine fraud scheme. Kristen Goodwin, Fox News.
1: The charges are part of a nationwide Justice Department crackdown that has charged 455 people in connection with over $6.5 billion in fraudulent claims. The Post Office says a short-term crisis is averted, but it needs more help from Congress to keep the mail moving.
7: U.S. Postmaster General David Steiner testified in March operating funds to deliver the mail might run out by next February. He tells a Senate committee now, current projections have the cash crisis coming sometime between 2031 and 2034, with operations floated by billions in savings from suspending payments to the Federal Employees Retirement System pension plan. Non-essential spending's also been restricted, and there's a deal to complete deliveries for shipping company DHL. And first-class stamps are going up from 78 to 82 cents on July 12th. Steiner's asking Congress to raise the Postal Service's borrowing limit, reform retirement plans, and consider whether legally mandated 6-day mail deliveries to all addresses is sustainable. Chris Foster, Fox News.
1: The IRS did better than expected during tax season after cutting staff. That's according to the National Taxpayer Advocate. But people who needed human help were left behind. National Taxpayer Advocate Aaron Collins says... improve technology help. I'm Lee Silasera. This is Fox News.
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10: The KCRG TV 9 First Alert forecast, partly cloudy, will drop to 58. Partly cloudy skies Thursday, 80. Partly cloudy Thursday night, 59. West-northwest winds 5 to 15 overnight. West-northwest at 5 to 15 on Thursday. Partly cloudy Friday, well south, a chance of a shower in 77. 82 on Saturday, near 90 Sunday. I'm TV 9 First Alert Storm Team Meteorologist Joe Winters on News Talk 1540 KXEL.
11: It's 80 degrees this hour from News Talk 1540 KXEL.
12: He's here. 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
13: What's up, America? The left within the Democrat Party are trying to reimagine a new America. Their version of America, and it's a really bad idea. Anyway, welcome back, familia. I am Rich Valdez, Valdez with an S, your liberty-loving Latino amigo. That is a nickname given to me by the great one, Mark Levin. I'm filling in for the great one, Mark Levin, this evening. He is in Israel. He's alive and well. He's kicking. He's doing what Mark Levin does, and he'll be back with you very soon. Excuse me. But I wanted to, like Jay-Z said, allow me to reintroduce myself. My name is Rich Valdez. I'm the host of a show called This Is America. Before that, I was Mr. Call Screener on the Mark Levin Show, hosted a show on the world-famous WABC radio in New York City before that as well, or at the same time, actually. And now I have a show on Roku TV, on En Español, believe it or not, of all things, on Roku's Festiva TV channel. So you can check me out in all of those places. And we're talking about the left, and I'm going to get into the Iranian stuff, right? All of that crazy and what's going on. But Speaker Mike Johnson today, he made a comment that I thought was really interesting. And I think our fantastic executive producer, Rich Cementa, has it lined up. Go for it.
14: And these kind of people have been popping up. You've been hearing me say for weeks there are many Mamdanis popping up all around the country. It is a dangerous thing. This is not a joke. We are in a fight right now to save the republic. And every American needs to take this seriously. You need to wake up. This upcoming midterm election is not the midterm elections of years ago. It's going to decide the direction of the country. Are we going to maintain our status as a constitutional republic on our 250th anniversary? Are we going to make a new choice and go down some road towards a communist utopia? That's the choice right now. We've been saying for months it's a contrast election. We've been saying it's a contrast between common sense and crazy.
13: Common sense and crazy. Good versus evil. Right? And that's where we are. That's Speaker Mike Johnson at a press conference this morning. Are we going down a communist utopian road? And, of course, we're going to get to your calls, your thoughts, your comments, your opinions. 877-381-3811, 877-381-3811, if you want to disagree, if you're on the lefty side. Always moving those guys to the front of the line. But I want to stay on this, and I rarely in a three-hour show am I going to talk about the same thing for 3 hours. Right now we're at an hour and one segment, and I'm sticking with this because I feel like this is where we need the most fire lit under our seats, right? Mike Johnson, Speaker Mike Johnson, I think he nailed it right there, right? President Trump is fighting some very, very big battles for us in this war, ideological war. And he's doing a lot of heavy lifting. And this is one of those things where we can't, it's not a spectator sport. This is all hands on deck. We've got to get involved. And, you know, years ago I used to say that, and I would get calls. People would call me and say, oh, but Rich, I'm retired. I can't. Oh, but Rich, I've got small kids. Oh, but Rich, this. And I would come up with a way that they could help. Now I'm taking it a step further. I'm not saying everybody's got to run for office. I'm saying everybody's got to do something. And a
15: lot less passive than you used to be. So before, if it was write a check. No, don't write the check. All right, write the check and get your hands dirty. That's what I'm saying. Time to do more. If you can. If you can't, don't. Listen, I understand that too, right? Some people are not meant to win. Some people are willing to give it all away. I've seen it time and again. I've experienced these things in my own life, right? Where I've seen people say, you know what? I give up. And they just bow out. They're like, look, if my kid wants to dye her hair blue, if my whatever wants to do this, if my neighbor wants to do that, let go, let God, you know, whatever. And they just bury themselves in a drink, in a book, in a cigar, whatever it is, and they just check out. If that's you, then that's you. But I know so many of you are not that person. I know so many of you have a fire in your belly for this country and for the nostalgia of yesteryear. I think people like the idea of how they grew up, of how things were better. And now we're at this crux, right? This crossroads where we're dealing with people that have grown up with phones in their hands, with touch screens. And I'm not belittling these people. I'm just making a statement of fact, an observation, that there are people who genuinely don't like America and what America stands for. There are people that think that the government should be in charge of stuff. And that is a scary proposition, my friends. It really is to me, right? So I want you to stick with me for the next 2 hours. Get comfortable, put your feet up, crank up the volume. This is the best next 2 hours in talk radio you're going to hear. Not because I'm here, but really because of you, right? Mark's audience. You guys are terrific, and we're going to get to your calls in a little bit. But when it comes to these ideas, right, good versus evil, good ideas versus bad ideas, I say, look, love your neighbor, love your fellow man, but don't love bad ideas. We can and should always discriminate against bad ideas. Learning how to separate the two might be a little bit of a task for some people, but it's a task that I say is worth taking on. Our civil society truly depends on our ability to sit at a restaurant, to go to a doctor, to a bank, without worrying about getting canceled because of our beliefs or getting tackled because we're wearing a certain hat. Now, I think it's appropriate for us to choose where we conduct our business. That's for sure. And that's as much within our rights as it is to push back on these bad ideas. And one of those bad ideas is, I'm going to say, adult men that are dressed as women, performing as drag queens, drag shows with sexual innuendos in front of minor children. That became normalized and celebrated in the last several years. Thank God President Trump, in the forum of government, pushed back on that. Other pro-family organizations pushed back, churches pushed back, activists like you all over the country pushed back. Super important. And I think we're now back at a place where most people, and by most, I mean 6 out of 10, maybe I'm right, maybe I'm wrong, but I would say most people disagree. And they say, or they would agree, right? They disagree with drag shows for kids, and they agree with me and with you. And I think that's a good thing. Now, I'm not basing this on anything other than anecdotal evidence, but it's super important that we focus on these things because there's the big number, right? The nationwide survey and, 1,000 likely voters from everywhere in America. And then there's the more localized stuff. And some people are willing to throw New York, California, Chicago by the wayside, while others are saying, look, let's fight for them. And that's an age-old battle that's been going on since Haley Barbour ran the RNC. So I've seen that happen a million times. And I think it's important for us to, you need those people, right? You need the people that say, let's have the rally in the South Bronx at Crotona Park. Let's do it. In the face of the consultant that's telling them, that's a lot of money for security, that's a lot of money for whatever, it's going to be a waste of time, it's a lot of resources, you could be somewhere else where you know you could shore up the votes. But what did El Trumpito, Donaldus Magnus, the 45th and 47th president of these United States say? He said, we're doing the rally. I'm just paraphrasing, right? I'm making this up as I go along. I don't know what he said, but I know he was there because I was there and I saw him there. We need those people that see the bigger picture, that are willing to take the risk, that have the balls to put them on the line to say, let's go. And we also need to pay attention to how people move. It's not lost on me that when I was a little kid, there was this big development in Brooklyn called, I think it was called Trump Village, right? And I think it was built by Fred Trump. And then as a little kid in the 80s, Fred's son, the Donald, became this huge mogul. He was everywhere. He was, I'm going to use the word pimp. It's probably the wrong word, but he was pimp. And he was, you know, I mean that in the nicest sense of the use, right? In the most colloquial street urban terminology. And he was just a really cool guy. He was a rock star. And I remember watching Trump become this ubiquitous name in New York and then in Atlantic City and all over the place, right? I mean, the brand was huge. And in hip-hop videos and everything else. And then, I don't know, some years ago, Trump left New York. And he made Mar-a-Lago his principal residence. And I thought, man, Trump leaving New York. You know, I mean, there's a bunch of buildings that say Trump on them in New York. And it was an interesting thought for me to think, wow, I get it, Florida's beautiful. But why? Why would you make, you know, that big of a move? You don't need to. You're running for president. You could live in the White House. I get it now. There's a lot of reasons to it, but one of the main ones is New York is falling by the wayside. Now, Trump didn't give up. He tries to get involved. He tried to stop Mamdani. I may not have agreed with his tactics in how he tried to stop Mamdani, but whatever the case is, we end up in this place where we have to ask ourselves, do we cut bait or not? And I have to say, or not is the answer. You can't cut bait on New York. Why? Because, yeah, it's losing its luster as the economic capital of the planet and all these things. Sure. And maybe, you know, we're going to see it go through some change under Mamdani. And sure as heck, I've seen it go through some changes. Some of you might recognize me from radio or from television, or like Newsmax. And I was doing a Newsmax thing the other day. And I was walking to the on-location studio, and there was a cart. I don't know if it was selling hot dogs or if it was selling halal, but I know the guy was sitting on a milk crate, and he was blasting this, sounded like, I guess, like the call to prayer, but like in a song. And when I say blasting, I mean not like on a radio while he was working. That other people could hear. I mean, blasting on a huge speaker. And I thought to myself, is that necessary? You know, I listen to Christian music every now and again in my car and whatnot. I might even play it loud in my car with my windows open and my sunroof open. But it's never like I didn't get an extra speaker attached to a car battery to amplify it. That's what he was doing. And it just did not look like the Manhattan that I knew growing up. So, do we cut bait? I say absolutely not. We can't. Because this is, I'm going to say, Custer's last stand, right? New York, places like that. We've got to make a change in these places. We've got to hold on and then gain. Otherwise, we all fall by the wayside, right? Anyway, your calls, and I have a clip from Harry Enten, who's going to explain. He's the CNN data analyst. He's going to explain why Democrat socialism has become more palatable, more popular than traditional Democrats. Don't go anywhere. I'm Rich Valdez, filling in for the great one.
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17: Imagine for a moment if a school created a club just for white kids. The national media would generate wall-to-wall coverage. Civil rights groups would file lawsuits, organize marches. There would be righteous outrage from coast to coast, and it would be well-deserved because such a club would be racist. But what if a school created a blacks-only club? Well, that's what happened at Mount Nittany Middle School in Pennsylvania. The school starting a black affinity club. The club organized by the district's equity, inclusion, and belonging liaison, whatever that is. Libs of TikTok received emails from school officials confirming the existence of the club and also evidence white students were banned from participating. A school leader said the club was meant to be a safe space for the black student population. But in fact, it's a segregated space, and Mount Nittany Middle School is at the very least discriminating against white students. You know, life was so much simpler when schools just had an audiovisual club. I'm Todd Stearns.
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0: Right Radio Familia. It's Rich Valdez filling in for the great one, Mark Levin. Make sure you give me a follow on the social media at Rich Valdez. That's Valdez with an S at the end. RichValdez.com if you want to learn more about me and what I'm doing. But I want to get into this conversation a little bit deeper. We've been talking about this expansion of the radical left, democratic socialism. Zohran Mamdani, just smile and nod, put your hand over your heart, and tell people how much you love collectivism. And it seems to be working for him. Now, some people think they're immune, that this stuff is just happening in blue cities and blue states and blue this and blue that. But I would say, hang on to your hats, folks, because I don't think it is. Now, let us turn to Harry Enten. Now, even a broken clock is right twice a day. Harry Enten is the chief data analyst at CNN. And CNN is, you know, fake news for the most part. But Harry Enten seems to, you know, to quote Jay-Z again, men and women lie, numbers don't. He seems to always have a way with explaining the numbers. Listen to this.
1: Well, among Democrats themselves, the Democratic Socialists of America have a higher net favor rating than the Democratic Party does, at least those who are members of Congress. I mean, just take a look here. Dem Socialists of America, plus 17 points. Democrats in Congress, plus 4 points. No wonder that Dem Socialists are getting nominated across the political map in different primaries, because simply put, they are more popular than the Democrats currently in charge.
2: Okay, wow. I'm just thinking back to when I was sitting here and Zohran Mamdani was sitting there when he was running, and I asked him about capitalism.
1: Yes.
2: And he had no problem saying that he had real issues with it. Okay, he wasn't afraid to say it. By the way, he ended up winning. It didn't hurt him. How do Democrats today view socialism compared to capitalism?
1: There's a reason why it didn't hurt him, and that is simply because this is one of the biggest political changes I've seen during my lifetime. Match up socialism, capitalism among Democrats. You go back 16 years ago, 2010, capitalism and socialism right there, favorable rating, 51%, 50%. Look at it now. Socialism clearly in the lead among Democrats. 66% of them view socialism favorably. Just 42% view capitalism favorably. No wonder Mamdani had no problem blasting it.
2: Which is fascinating, because when you look at races coming up in New York, you've got a big one up in the Bronx. And you've got Zohran Mamdani endorsing a Democratic Socialist. Hakeem Jeffries not going with the more traditional incumbent. So there are two big races involving Democratic Socialists coming up in New York that Mamdani's endorsed. Tell us something we don't know.
1: I'll tell you something you don't know, and that is that the Democratic Socialists are likely to win one of those races, the one down in Brooklyn, going to beat the Bronx, the Brooklyn Borough President. You take a look there, look at that, an 81% chance to win in Brooklyn. And in northern Manhattan, at this point, a 52% to knock off an incumbent, Espelot. Unbelievable.
0: Unbelievable is right. Now, Espelot, also known as Espaillat, this guy is Dominican. He's in a very largely Dominican district. And yet, here they came, the DSA, the AOC of Washington Heights came and stole this from him in a primary. Now, if you remember, AOC did the same thing to Crowley, Pelosi's number three guy. And back then, people were like, oh, there's no way. She's a bartender. There's no way she's going to do anything. That was 8 years ago, my friends. She's on many occasions been the number one fundraiser in Congress, only to be beat out every now and again by Ilhan Omar and a handful of others. This is not stuff I'm making up. This is the real deal. And this is the double-edged sword of, you know, I say AOC and her policies are all out crazy. And I poke fun at her all the time because she's been dodging me since day one. When she was running, she wouldn't come on my show. When she won, she wouldn't come on my show. I was a local radio host in New York City at the time. And guess what? She's been running ever since. This is what they like to do. They run away because they know that they can fool people, throw the rocks, and run away. Well, I want to know what you guys think about that. Are the socialists taking over? Do you buy what they're selling? 877-381-3811. It's Rich Valdez in for the great one.
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4: Animals occasionally need vaccines, ointments, and other medications to keep them healthy. Many livestock owners will administer these themselves, and that leads to medical waste around the farm that needs to be properly disposed of so nobody gets hurt. Larry Hawkins is a veterinarian with Bayer Healthcare. He says the biggest hazard is the scalpel blades and syringe needles. To avoid injuring yourself or others, they should carefully be discarded into what's called a sharps container.
8: Sharps containers often have tools on the top of them to cut a needle off, or a different tool to detach a needle from a syringe. And the point is, if you use these sharps containers, you don't need to recap the needle. Most injuries that happen to the person given the injections occur when that person is trying to put the cap back on the needle and they miss and stick themselves.
4: Empty or partially empty drug containers should be handled properly to reduce the risk of environmental contamination. Some items can be flushed in the toilet. Others have more stringent requirements.
8: There are regulations concerning the disposal of sharps and the containers of chemicals or pharmaceuticals, so read the label and follow the directions for a specific product. Often pesticide containers can't go to a sanitary landfill without the landfill's knowledge that they're coming.
4: Some communities hold collection events where you can drop off unwanted pharmaceuticals or pesticides for disposal. Medical waste, such as bandages and gloves, can be put into a leak-proof bag and then tossed in with the rest of your trash. Learn more about disposing farm medical waste at livingthecountrylife.com. I'll see you in the country.
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9: The KCRG TV9 First Alert forecast, partly cloudy, will drop to 58. Partly cloudy skies Thursday, 80. Partly cloudy Thursday night, 59. West-northwest winds 5 to 15 overnight. West-northwest at 5 to 15 on Thursday. Partly cloudy Friday. Well south, a chance of a shower in 77. 82 on Saturday, near 90 Sunday. I'm TV9 First Alert Storm Team Meteorologist Joe Winters on News Talk 1540 KXEL.
10: It's 80 degrees this hour from News Talk 1540 KXEL.
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1: It says every election's important. We're doing very well. They want a lot of communists to come in. I'm saying it a little bit differently, but the people that they're pushing are communists, and this country is not going to have communists.
2: That is El Trompito today on Capitol Hill before his luncheon shouting match with Senate Republicans. He says that the Democrats are pushing communists and we're not going to have it. I want to know what you think. Let's go to the phones. I like to call it Open Phone America. And we've got plenty of people on the line here. 877-381-3811. Let's see. Where do we go? We go to Robert in Odessa, Texas. Line 5. Go right ahead. You're on with Rich Valdez on the Mark Levin Show.
3: Yeah, good evening, Rich. Thank you very much. Thank you very much for taking my call. I think history has shown that communism, as well as Sharia law, is totally incompatible with our founding documents, our history and culture. For example, under Stalinism, Leninism, Pulpitism, Maoism, 100 million people were starved to death, tortured, or killed.
2: Mm-hmm.
3: And so my question is, why doesn't the administration have a daily press conference and education program to educate the people about the evils of these beliefs? And then my second comment is, which is a little more controversial, why doesn't President Trump invoke the 1954 Communist Control Act and do whatever is legally possible to have these people, you know, removed from office who are promoting this doctrine, which is, and then so on and so forth, and because it was declared back in 1954 that Communist Party was outlawed.
2: Right. Well, I'll answer them one by one. So the first part is, I think in large part what you're talking about, this public education campaign against communism, I believe that's our job. I wake up every day trying to make sure I earn my keep in doing that job. And I think that is all of our job. It's incredibly important that we all do that. And I think part of the problem is that we think other people should do it. It should be the government. It should be the president. It should be the political action committees. And my belief is you need to become the political action committee. You need to start small, and in 15 years you'll have, you know, a $1 billion PAC or whatever, right? That's my belief, that we have to become, like Gandhi said, the change we want to see in the world. Number two, Communist Control Act of 1954. It's a paper tiger at this point. Back in the 60s, there was a lot of repealing of the mechanisms to make it punitive, because they were saying that it's my choice to become a communist, and if I want to be a communist and I want to put the Communist Party USA on a ballot, guess what you're doing if you don't let me do it? You're violating my First Amendment rights. So because of that, it's almost an unenforceable law. Maybe the great one, Mark Levin, has something different to shed on that. But in the 60s, and again, during the Clinton administration, they've taken pretty much all of the enforcement mechanism out of that. If there's something there, hopefully Todd Blanche will find it, and he'll be using it left and right. Robert in Odessa, Texas, thank you for the call. I appreciate you, brother. Let us continue. I want to go to the middle of the country, Cleveland, Ohio. Let's check in with Sally. Sally, you're on with Rich Valdez, Mark Levin Show.
4: Thank you, Rich. I just want to comment about the spreading of the union between the socialists and a lot of the Muslim blocs, and the fact that once they get a foothold in even like a small town or little mayors or whatever, they will use a primary and they'll get their candidate. And what happens is Muslim turnout is ranked at 97%. And so even though an establishment person might normally have won, they're able to win out. And it's growing all over the country. It's
2: sure. Not well, just I mean, Sally, what you're describing is they're winning. Right? They're winning at politics. They are selling their message to more people. They are showing up in bigger numbers. They have bigger families. They're creating more voters. They're the fastest growing religion in America. I can't be mad at them for any of those things. I'm going to make a few points. Number one, I grew up in Brooklyn, New York, with a lot of Jewish people, but there were also a lot of Muslims, a lot of Haitians, a lot of people of many different faiths and many backgrounds. And guess what? Never had a problem with anybody. I don't remember having, I don't believe we today, we have a Muslim problem. I know a lot of people push back on this, but I don't. We've been around Muslims our whole life. At least I have. It's now that we have a new brand of fundamentalist that even Muslims in the UAE, for example, are now saying you can't go to school. They're not paying any student aid for their students to be educated abroad in the UK because they feel that they will be radicalized by the fundamentalist Muslims in the UK. And those are Muslims saying that, right? So there is a problem within the radicalization of Islam. And I think that is a problem, right? And those are the ones that are trying to overtake things and not believe in a democratically elected society and whatnot and do what they do. And many of them espouse Marxism. And that is a big problem. So I get what you're saying, but it's back to what I'm saying. It's we have to do better, right? For everybody that's like, well, I chose not to have kids. Well, then I'm blaming you. I'm blaming everybody listening didn't have kids. Because you know what? The people out there that are having lots and lots of kids have lots and lots of voters, and now they're at 97% turnout when they show up. I mean, look at how quickly little Mogadishu, right? The Somalian community was able to take over an entire city in Indianapolis, and then in many ways an entire state, just by existing, just by being there, and pushing their agenda. That's what I'm telling us to do. Just exist, just be there, and let's push our agenda. Sally, thank you for your call. I appreciate you. Let us continue. Where do we go now? Let's go to Robert. Robert's in Santa Clara, California. Robert, you're on with Rich Valdez. Go right ahead. Mark Levin Show.
5: Hey, Mark. How are you doing? I've got these simple majority victories, and you get the whole cabinet become socialist or communist or whatever. But we have inalienable rights, and it's where we need to take these things to the Supreme Court. Can't be lukewarm about this because we're getting disenfranchised in fear.
2: Well, let's talk about that. Which right in particular is being disenfranchised? Let's start there.
5: Well, if you lose what are the 49% of the people in New York who don't want this? They're going to get tyrannized by what? These evocations of, these radical appraisal assessments. You got a few bum toilets. We can seize your building. Even Newsom wants to do, he's for the 50% death tax, which is getting rid of the stepped-up invasives. He's going full-blown commie. It's only when grandma dies that the domino falls. And the socialists, they want to tax you. They want to get a takings, which is eminent domain would protect you. You need a two-thirds majority, and it's a big deal if the train wants to go through your town. We have a different dialectic here. It's based off Christianity. Thou shalt not steal. Thou shalt not covet thy neighbor's goods. Okay? Communists don't like that because they want it now. Tomorrow, they don't want to even have a five-year plan. They want it. Okay, Mondani, he said bad stuff like, we're going to have a supermarket where no one's abused and you're going to have these pensioners. Well, what did John Prestamatidis and Ruben Luna ever do to his people? He doesn't treat them bad. And all those bodega owners. I mean, you can police. I mean, you can make claims on the rogue bodega owners like got like child labor going on or something going on like that. But we don't need to compete with them because we're just two democratic pet projects away from basically expropriating, middle-class equity in their homes or taxing the wealthy's, paint collection that they got to go get a bank loan. So put them in debt to write the check. This is insanity. Right. You can't
2: I don't disagree with you. I agree with you. I just think in large part what's happening is we're making esoteric arguments and these people are shooting us with live ammunition. and we have to actually, I'm not saying shoot back, right? But I'm saying we have to engage in the way that they are. So right now, this is a political battle royale where they're out there gaining people, right? Zoran Mamdani is a rapper. He's out there. He's in every parade with all out crazy AOC, with Bernard Sanders, healthcare is a right. He's out there doing what he's got to do. And where are our rock stars? Are we producing new rock stars, populist rock stars, right? Because that's what he is. He's a populist, but he's skewing Marxist left. Trump is a populist that skews conservative right. So we need more of that, right? We need more Marco Rubios and more of what's happening in our movement in more places. And we're just not seeing that level of communicator out there making the case to push back. Now, we saw it in L.A., and I give Spencer Pratt all the credit in the world for doing exactly that, right? Using his gravitas as an actor. He took it was a real yeoman's task that he did, and we need 1,000 more like him in order to start competing with the likes of Graham Platner and Daria Lisa, no sé qué, and these other people. But Robert, I hear you loud and clear, and I appreciate you, brother. Thank you for your call. Mr. Producer, am I permitted to keep going? Sandra, Guttenberg, New Jersey. By the way, when I moved from Brooklyn, New York to New Jersey, I moved to Guttenberg, New Jersey. Sandra, go right ahead. You're on with Rich Valdez.
6: That's so funny, Rich. I don't know. You probably don't remember me, but I remember you. I went to Northvale, New Jersey to meet Mark Levin with his book On Power. And you were there, and we had a nice conversation, and I said, oh, this guy's great. You know, and I even took your card, and I have you on my phone. You're very personable, very smart, and it's so nice to talk to you.
2: Thank you. I do remember you. Now that you've reminded me, I remember your voice. It sounds like you're from Brooklyn.
6: Yes, I am originally from Brooklyn. Then I moved to Philadelphia, then Boston, and then we ended up in
2: Jersey. Thank God you didn't get that Philly accent.
6: But you know, but you know why I'm calling, Rich? Because I was hoping maybe you can express this to Mark. You know, I'm really concerned about the Jewish people and what's happening. Every time I turn on the radio, all I hear is everybody hates the Jewish people. Hate, hate, hate. Now look, you know, a lot of people may not like the Jewish people, but a lot of people don't know any better. Then they hear all this rhetoric, and they can be influenced to think the wrong way. So I'm concerned that it's a little overkill. It's important that we hear what happened in the coffee shop. Mm-hmm. We need to know all these things that are happening. But it's like, I feel it's like T-O-O, too much overkill, talking about the Jewish people in Israel. It's like overkill. That's my concern.
2: Well, you know, if it didn't happen as often as it does, Sandra, there would be no need to discuss it. But like you mentioned, Dan Goldman in the coffee shop and all these other incidents, it's a popular thing. Just imagine that. Think of a time when a business would go on social media, something that's so provable, and say, we weren't even here for the refund. We're going to give you the refund. We don't want your money. We don't like your kind. Go drink your genocide juice elsewhere. I mean, that's just insane to me. It's bad business. But that's where we are. We'll talk about that a little bit more on the other side. Sandra, thanks for the call. Jim and Craig, stick with me. We're coming right back. It's Rich Valdez in for the great one.
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8: I'm Deborah Valentine. President Trump has ordered the Justice Department to investigate several major oil companies over alleged price gouging. The president says prices aren't where he thinks they should be.
9: The gasoline prices should be much lower at the pump. And the oil companies are possibly gouging. I hope they're not. Otherwise, they're going to be in big trouble. They're going to be in big trouble. We're not going to play games.
8: AAA says the average gas price is 70 cents higher than a year ago, despite crude oil prices falling near levels that existed before the U.S.-Iran conflict. President Trump abruptly canceled today's planned signing of a bipartisan housing bill, demanding Congress first pass the Save America Act. Senate Minority Leader Chuck Schumer of New York is slamming the move.
10: Donald Trump had a unique, rare chance to help the American people, and he refused.
8: The president claims it's a national emergency. 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

0: about the New York crisis. Nice to mention that. Are you worried at all about the influence of the Democratic Socialists in primaries there and across the country?
1: Well, there are four races in New York City, and I'm standing behind every single one of those races that involve an incumbent, of course, and that's Adriano Espaillat, Dan Goldman, Yvette Clark, and Grace Meng.
2: Well, that is Congressman Hakeem Jeffries yesterday, and he wouldn't say if he was concerned about the rise of socialism, but he did say he was standing with a bunch of people that, at least half of them, that lost last night. And that is the topic of concern today with Hakeem Jeffries. As bad as he might be, he's on the run, right? He's on the run. He's moving scared because the AOC all-out crazy wing of the party is out to get him. I want to know what you guys think about this before I move on to some other topics like Iran, Cuba, and a potential cure for a very detrimental disease. Listen, the upcoming hour of this show is... I've saved the best for last. So if you listen to any hour of the show, you want to listen to the next hour because I've saved something in my back pocket and I can't wait to get into it. But right now, I want to hear what you think about this. Let's go to line three, Portland, Oregon. Jim, go right ahead.
3: Can you hear me?
2: Yes,
3: sir. Are
2: you
3: there?
2: Oh, Jim, make your point.
3: I had it's kind of a whimsical thought. It's actually on... reparations, and I think the best case that could be made for it is if we do reparations for Lyndon Johnson's Great Society programs, which really was a major blow to the good demographic statistics in the African American family. It caused things to go downhill. I'm being whimsical, but maybe the issue ought to be forced. I got a feeling the Democratic Socialists would not vote for something like that, but all this omniscience that they pretend to have, there's some big gaps in it, and they get it wrong sometimes.
2: Yeah, well, I don't know. If right now it seems like they're getting, obviously they get everything wrong.

0: sell the sizzle. The steak mm-hmm. is rotten. They just sell the sizzle. And that is a sales technique. There's somebody that referred to Mamdani as a kingmaker today, and that's giving him way too much credit.
1: Yeah,
0: all
1: I agree.
0: He did was put lipstick on a whole bunch of pigs, and that's all he did.
1: Yeah, right, you're right. And listen, I don't want to downplay it, but I do agree. Kingmaker, I wouldn't say so. But do I think that he can achieve that status? Can he be the next Bernie Sanders? Can he be the next face of the progressive socialist, whatever, wing of the party? Yeah, I think he's it. He's pretty much the it kid in town. And, you know, we've got to start asking ourselves questions like, are we being effective in our communication? Because he's definitely stepped into the next century. We have to make sure we've done the same. Robert in Yonkers, New York, thank you for the call. And let's see, one more. Craig, shoot. All right, Craig, you got to give me 10 seconds because the music's going to play. All right,
2: yeah,
1: just put Craig back on hold because he didn't do it quick enough. All right, amigos, big developments in a medical study that just came out. A very, very serious illness has, I think, been cured. We're going to get into that and a bunch of other things on the other side. It's the Mark Levin Show with me, Rich Valdez.
3: This is a Bloomberg Money Minute. Stocks ended mixed on Wall Street today after rebounding a bit on speculation that Micron Technology's strong outlook will help reignite confidence in the AI trade. The Dow added 182 points, the Nasdaq lost 110, and the S&P slipped 7 points. Micron shares jumped 10% on a sales forecast that topped estimates. And shares of Google parent company Alphabet fell slightly despite news that the tech giant will replace Verizon in the Dow Jones Industrial Average before the start of trading next Monday. President Trump scrapped plans today to sign a bipartisan bill aimed at lowering housing costs, missing an opportunity for his party to tout progress on affordability concerns ahead of midterms. Republicans aren't happy, but the president says he won't sign this bill till Congress approves voting restrictions. And pre-sales for Grand Theft Auto 6 start tomorrow. The standard version will set gamers back about $80. It's expected to be one of the biggest entertainment launches of all time. 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
12: Talk about how timing is everything. Lily Meyer, reporter for Bloomberg News, calls the exposure a circus shot for Skechers, which just introduced its first line of technical basketball shoes a few years ago.
14: To have an NBA player wearing your shoe is big, but then to have an NBA player who has this unbelievable moment wearing your shoe is a really good moment for the brand.
12: And this could be Skechers' moment to boost market share from its current less than 6%. Skechers also says watch for OG to get his own signature sneaker. The brand also has a new partnership with the rapidly growing WNBA. Denise Pellegrini, Bloomberg Radio.
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16: The alliance helped during the Iran conflict. I'm Lisa Lacera, Fox News. NATO Secretary General Mark Rutte says 4,000 to 5,000 American planes took off from European airports during the course of the conflict, but he admitted,
17: I do agree there's reason for disappointment, absolutely. But my argument is this. These are isolated cases.
16: President Trump has criticized NATO leaders for not paying what he says is their fair share into the alliance. Today he said he doesn't need their money but wants their loyalty. A closed-door lunch with President Trump and Senate Republicans grew heated.
18: A shouting match broke out between President Trump and Louisiana Senator Bill Cassidy on Capitol Hill. Cassidy says the argument erupted after the president asked about Republicans voting in favor of an Iran War Powers resolution.
19: He did not particularly care for